0: Finals. Knicks winning game one last night. Brunson 30-piece. Wemby disaster in the fourth quarter. The Knicks finishing the game on an 11-0 run. We previewed game two already tomorrow as well, so you can join the show with any thoughts on the NBA Finals at 310-840-4910. You can call, you can text 310-840-4910. All right, before we get to a little three-point stance here, which we've been doing for most of the last couple of weeks and will continue to do throughout the offseason as we get ready for training camp. Mandatory minicamp, by the way, starting for teams in a couple of days from now. Training camp just around the corner. Brad, it's June 4th. We are we're less than 100 days away from the start of the NFL season. We're creeping closer and closer, my man.
1: Oh, yeah, and I can't wait for it, man. It's kind of a slow ramp up, to say the least, but there's been a lot of highlights that have popped up on my X and Twitter field at feed at Noisy Wavo, so that's very encouraging. We're getting a ton of news. The rumors are coming out hot and heavy right now. We're going to have you fully prepared ahead of training camp, during training camp, during the exhibition slate, leading all the way up to the week one slate, and the NFL kicking off on a Wednesday, which is just odd to say. And, of course, we're going to prep you not only for betting, but also for fantasy football, which I love and adore. So, yeah, I absolutely can't wait for the fall season to get here. The NFL, I eat, I breathe, I sleep it. It's a sport I love and adore, especially from a fantasy perspective.
0: Now, Brad, before we get to the New Orleans Saints with our three-point stance and look at New Orleans season ahead, can I read you this Twitter interaction I just had with somebody here about the New York Knicks in game one, and you tell me your thoughts. So,
1: oh, please.
0: This is Velcro's 205, which, by the way, in their bio, it says Pokemon for life. So that kind of gives you an idea of what kind of nerd I'm dealing with here. They tweet in at BetMGM tonight, are Pat Boyle and I watching the same series? I know you are all gassed up about your team, but what I saw last night was a Spurs team that was tired, in all caps, in the fourth quarter after a seven-game series versus OKC. Tired does not equal lazy or less physical. I still have Spurs, but in seven. And I responded, they had 3 days off. That's like a mini vacation in the regular season.
1: Correct.
0: Knicks just outworked them, and it'll continue to happen. And Velcro's responds, outworked? Nah. So you keep putting it down to effort, which I don't know how you saw that. Harper was a manimal, and Wemby's off game was the best big man stat line debut in a finals game one since Shaq and Kobe in 2000. Brunson was him last night in the fourth when the Spurs D was gassed. Also, this isn't the regular season. These young boys ain't played this long in a season before. Meanwhile, Knicks beat the Cavs like a month ago. I ain't got a dog in this one at Pap Oil 44. Part of me is rooting for them for you, but Wemby got that dog in him too. I think the fact that you're using game seven again on Saturday night as an excuse is crazy, crazy copium.
1: All I got to say is this, individual is a few beers short of a six pack. Seriously, man, what the hell are you watching? Wemby had an awesome stat line. I mentioned that earlier on the show, but it was embarrassing. It was humiliating. It was unacceptable and inexcusable how poorly he played in the fourth quarter. He was so tired. He didn't get his nap. Oh, he didn't get his necessary 8 hours of sleep the night before. That's all hogwash. It's poppycock. It's BS. You mentioned it. The 3 days off, they were fully rested. They just got owned, and they failed to perform when they had to rise the occasion. And as a result, the better team, the tougher team won. And, you could say Jalen Brunson didn't have the greatest shooting night. He honestly statistically didn't, but he hit the biggest shots and the brightest and most necessary moments. And that is one of the key reasons why it propelled the Knicks to a 1-0 advantage. So bury the bias, people. Look at things through an objective lens. Pat's doing a decent job of that. Yeah, some of the Knicks' blood is bleeding through, but it's utterly preposterous, the take that this individual just had with you on social media. Come on, wake up, man.
0: I agree. And it said he ain't got a dog in the fight. It sure sounds like he does, or they do. They want the Spurs. And by the way, most impressive stat line for a big man in an NBA Finals debut. I'm sorry, nobody's ever scored more than 26 points before. But 26 points, but 6 of 21 from the field with 6 turnovers.
1: Not great.
0: I don't think anybody looked at Wemby's game last night and said, wow, that was impressive. I think it was quite the opposite.
1: All time. Yeah, all-timer. No, yeah, I totally agree. That is an ice-cold chili take.
0: All right, let's get to our three-point stance here with the New Orleans Saints. So I know you feel pretty strongly about the Saints this year, Brad, and I know Combs feels pretty strongly about the Saints as well. New Orleans coming off a season ago where they finished strong in the NFC South, and there are a lot of people's dark horse to win the NFC South this year. Now, again, last season they did finish last, but that division was very tightly packed, and New Orleans had a big, big impact in Week 18, losing to the Atlanta Falcons, which helped seal the deal for the Carolina Panthers to get to the postseason. So 6-11 for the Saints, but they started 2-10, so they finished the year 4-1. Wins against Tampa Bay, against Carolina, and then convincing wins over the Jets and the Titans before a two-point loss to the Atlanta Falcons. Now the Saints go into 2026, and they've got a decently easy schedule. You got Tyler Shuck going into year two, Kellen Moore going into year two as the head coach of this team. They drafted Jordan Tyson from Arizona State. They've got a defense that should be a lot better this year. You know, and you look at some of their acquisitions and their drafts. They took Christian Miller with the number 42 overall pick, Tyree Wilson, who they got in a trade with the Raiders. And also, they didn't lose a ton of key pieces. So they beefed up the offensive line. But more importantly, it's Tyler Shuck in year two and a very mediocre NFC South. I'm not that high on the Saints, Brad, but I don't know if I can fault a lot of people that are going to be high on the Saints. I still think what happens with Alvin Kamara this offseason is worth watching. They haven't discussed a pay cut yet. Apparently, he hasn't asked to take a pay cut. That was reported today. So we'll see if that happens. We'll see if Alvin Kamara is even on the team to start the season. But Chris Olave is coming off a big year last year, a big bounce back year. I don't know. I still think there's a lot more things to be pessimistic about than optimistic when it comes to the New Orleans Saints. But I don't know. Maybe convince me that I'm wrong.
1: Yeah, look, it's warm and fuzzy, my feelings about this New Orleans Saints team. I think the fleur-de-lis has got to have a lot of fight in them, and I think they are going to be the best team in the NFC South. It is a tightly compacted division. I think it's going to go more of the same this season, but Carolina's at all that outstanding. Atlanta's got some question marks, so I love Drake London. I love Bijan Robinson. Defensively, we'll see, and who the hell is going to be under center? Is it going to be Tua? Is it going to be your boy Michael Penix? That's going to be determined, during training camp. And then you got Tampa. In Tampa, that offense could be incredible. It could be slightly above average. Defense, far more question marks, I think this New Orleans team is probably the most balanced squad in the NFC South, and it's all going to come down to Tyler Shuck and what he can do in year numero dos. He really impressed me from an accuracy point of view, Pat. He was top 12 last season, according to Pro Football Focus, in adjusted completion percentage. You mentioned Chris Olave and Jordan Tyson. Juwan Johnson ain't too shabby at tight end. You bring Travis Etienne in, a guy that can, carry the mail for this offense with or without Alvin Kamara. And, I'm not entirely sure Alvin Kamara is going to get cut. I'm not entirely sure he's a, surefire roster spot either. His best days are long behind him. He's a guy that could do a lot of damage, though, as a rotational back at this juncture in his career, especially on third downs. With the shimmy and shake that he possesses, he got some question marks in the offensive line, but man, you mentioned it. Strength of schedule. According to Mike Lade, ESPN, it is the third easiest in the entire NFL. Take that with the entire minus salt, because there's a lot of turnover in the league every year. But on paper, in a regular season, they got a pretty easy row to hoe. So, again, just comes down to Shuck. I think he can be a slightly above average quarterback, and I think he can be with the weaponry around him. The defense was number 10 in overall EPA per play D. If they are in that same vicinity when the season ends, they will be the kings of the NFC South. I'm raising a Sazerac on Bourbon Street. You know, any idea where the Sazerac is? Educate yourself, because they're downright delicious, and I probably drink it at least a gallon every time I go to New Orleans in my lifetime, which is way too often. I like this Saints team a ton. I'm going to be partying on Bourbon Street, possibly without clothes.
0: Clothes or not, as long as you have the beads, as long as you have the Mardi Gras beads, then those kind of count as articles of clothing.
1: It does.
0: So let's get to our three-point stance here, Brad. Best fantasy value, player prop pick, over or under team wins, which our friends at BetMGM have 7.5 listed for the New Orleans Saints this year. But let's start with fantasy value. Who on this team, in your opinion, gives you the best value when you're getting ready for your fantasy football season?
1: Bang for the buck, and using 12 teams as a measuring stick here, this is a guy you're getting as a premium WR4, so basically a bench guy. Jordan Tyson, outstanding rookie, who I think is going to deliver instantaneous results. WR37 is the average draft position, 87.19 overall. There's a lot of value there, because I think he's going to be a firm, very rock solid WR3 and 12 team half point PPR that stands for points per reception leagues. Projection for Mike Clay, 110 targets, 67 catches, 917 yards, and 5 touchdowns. I think he's underselling the touchdowns. It could be 7 or 8. He has got excellent high point skills. He's got to be a field stretcher guy, works primarily outside the numbers. Fabulous data against man coverage at the collegiate level. He was in the 81st percentile in separation rate last season, and a very good quarterback rating on hitch routes, go routes, post routes, slant routes. So he's got a lot of branches on the route tree. Oh, and cherry on top of the sundae, the 10th easiest strength of schedule for a fantasy wide receiver. He may not get 1,000 yards, but it could be like 7-8 touchdowns. He reaches that number in TDs easily a WR3, and a guy's got to flirt with WR2 numbers come season's end.
0: I like that on Jordan Tyson, but you know, call me the sucker here. Call me going after the layup or the easy one. I don't know. I think there's still value in Chris Olave, who is wide receiver number 12, and his average draft position is number 30. So in a 10 team league, he'd be the last pick of round 3. 12 team league, you're still getting him in round 3. I still feel like people are kind of wary about the concussions that he dealt with 2 years ago, where it was kind of scary and you were worried about his career and his future. Brett, he played all but one game last year. He sat out week 18 once the season was over, and Chris Olave put up 1,163 yards and 9 touchdowns. The fewest receiving yards he's had in a full season is 1,042. The guy's a machine. He's one of the best receivers in football. And so, yes, as with every player we discuss in the NFL, if they stay healthy, then so and so. But if Chris Olave stays healthy, the numbers are there, man. Year 2, he put up 1,100 yards and 5 touchdowns. Rookie season, 1,000 yards, 4 touchdowns. Last year, over 1,100 yards and 9 touchdowns. And the chemistry that he had with Tyler Shuck down the stretch. I mean, look at the way he finished his season. Week 15 to week 17, my man brought in 362 yards and 4 touchdowns in the last 3 games he played of the season. He is one of the best in football, and I still think that you could say there's value in getting Chris Olave in round 3. So that is the one for me. We move on to the favorite player prop pick of the year for the New Orleans Saints. Brad, who are you choosing?
1: Well, I'm just going to piggyback on what you said, and I'm going to take it a step further. Daddy want, daddy need, daddy got to have it. Come on, Brandon, Brandon. Here's what we're doing. I'm going to take the over on Chris Olave receiving yards. It's only 1,025.5 right now at BetMGM at a -110. Pat, I completely, wholeheartedly agree with you on Olave. I think he is undervalued at WR12. I think he is in contention And this, I'm saying this stone sober, folks. There are no drugs coursing through my veins at the moment I am saying this. He's in contention to be the WR1 overall in fantasy. He's in contention to be a dark horse to lead the NFL in receiving yards. That's how much I believe in Tyler Shuck. That's how much I believe in Olave's overall skill set. I think Jordan Tyson's only going to help him see a little bit more in terms of overall single coverage. Now, I look at the projections. Mike Lade, ESPN's got him having almost identical seasons last year. Last year, 1,163 yards, as you said. Clay's got him projected for 90 for 100 or 1,162 yards, only one shy of last season. He was number one in air yards last year. He was also number one in unrealized air yards, which means those unrealized air yards become more realized. Hard data in the scorebook and the box score. It could be a banner campaign because his overall profile is outstanding. Separation rate, contested catches. He can literally do everything. Monster year on the immediate horizon for Chris Olave. Cheers on Bourbon Street.
0: Yeah, I like it. I like it a lot. And just because I love that and I love Chris Olave and I think he gives you value and I think he could get a ton of yards, he might not get a ton of touchdowns because, Brad, I don't know if Tyler Shuck gets a lot of touchdowns this year. I'm actually going to fade Tyler Shuck, and that's part of the reason that I'm not a big believer in the New Orleans Saints. I think Tyler Shuck was a nice story last year at the end of the season. I think a lot of those, what dare I say, garbage time, garbage game stats. When the Saints were 2-10, that's when he played his best.
1: Still count.
0: So they do count. They absolutely do count. You can't take them off the board. But in 10 starts, he had 10 passing touchdowns. Even if he plays every single game, all 17 of them, what's the chances that he's throwing for more than a touchdown per game? I still think it would probably be rather low. Because I think the Saints want to commit to the run. Kellen Moore's offenses always want to commit to the run, especially in the red zone. And so if you have Travis Etienne, you're going to be handing him the rock. I think Tyler Shuck also is more than capable of running it in. So he might not have that many passing touchdowns. He had 3 rushing touchdowns last year. He was more than capable with his legs. I don't think he's getting more than 20 passing touchdowns. So I will fade Tyler Shuck under 20.5 passing touchdowns on the season for the Saints. Finally, Brad, over under 7.5 team wins. That's the number for the New Orleans Saints. What do you think? Does New Orleans get over that? If you think they can win that NFC South, I have a feeling you're leaning towards the over.
1: Oh, hell yeah, I am. I'm not going to budge off that. Minus 125, a little bit heavier juice on that over, but I will certainly pay it. I think this is probably a 9-win team at a minimum. They flirt with 10 overall. Again, I think the defense is going to overachieve. I think the offense is going to overachieve. I like the weaponry. Adding Jordan Tyson. You got Travis Etienne there, a proven running back. And I also believe in Tyler Shuck. I also believe in Chris Olave. I also believe in Juwan Johnson. So I like the assets at the disposal there in the Crescent City. And as I already mentioned, too, third easiest overall strength of schedule. They have a 45% or greater win probability in 7 games, according to Mike Clay at ESPN. So Clay, based on his algorithm and analytics, it's going to be a little bit dicey, but I am confident this is a 9-win team this year, and they win the NFC South. Give me the over.
0: Yeah, I'm going to fade them. I'm going the under here for the New Orleans Saints. Yes, bit of a weaker schedule. They do play the Las Vegas Raiders in week 3, and that still could be Kirk Cousins at that time. They do play the Browns. The NFC South, we know it's mediocre. So between playing the Falcons twice and the Buccaneers twice and the Panthers twice, you would think, okay, maybe they get 2 or 3 wins. That's probably at most the amount of that I think they get in division play. They do play the Arizona Cardinals. I'm struggling to find how they get to 8 here. You know, they start the season, Detroit, Baltimore on the road back-to-back weeks. So even if I'm gracious and say that they go 3-3 in division play, I'll give them a win against the Browns to get 4. I'll give them a win against the Cardinals to get 5. I'll give them a win against the Raiders to get 6. I just don't see many other wins after that. They're going to have to pull off some upsets on the road in Chicago against your Bears, on the road in Cincinnati against the Bengals, beating the Giants on the road, winning against the Steelers across the seas. 7 wins is the max amount of wins I think they get, but it's more likely, in my opinion, that they go 6-11. So I'm going under on the New Orleans Saints. All right, we'll take a short break. 310-840-4910, the number to join the show. We got some other NFL news and notes to get to, including Russell Wilson hanging it up. Retirement homes. Let's ride. We'll talk about it when we return. He's Brad Evans. I'm Pat Boyle. 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
1: Alrighty, welcome on back. 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He's Brett Evans. I'm Pat Boyle. The phone number to join the show, 310-840-4910. Let's get you the first scoreboard update here. Game two of the Stanley Cup Final. Golden Knights, they won game one in a wild one. 5-4 over the Hurricanes. So Carolina at home looking to bounce back. And right now in game two, first 5 minutes, and it is scoreless. 0-0, although the Hurricanes are on the power play for, I believe, about another couple of seconds here. But as we take a look at the team's stats, both teams have had a shot. Carolina's already, they're coming out physical. They've laid the wood already with four hits in the first 4 minutes. But again, Vegas just a couple of seconds away from staving off the power play, and it looks like we are indeed back at even strength. So it's an early chance opportunity missed by the Hurricanes, Golden Knights, and Carolina, scoreless right now, opening 5 minutes of game two. Brad, before we get to some other NFL news and notes, you want to give us an update here on your Cubbies on a hot, windy night blowing out in Wrigley Field. They are still struggling to put some runs up on the board.
2: Yeah, 0-0, but the Cubs, of course, squandered another opportunity. Two men on base, and they just can't get guys shifted to another bag or touching home plate. It's astonishing to me how this team was just blasting balls all over the field about a month ago, and they did it consistently for like 3 weeks, and now all of a sudden they are in a deep freeze, and they cannot break out of it. They're continuously leaving guys in scoring position and not knocking them in with some of their big bats up. As Bregman squandered the opportunity, Ian Happ squandered the opportunity. 0-0 right now. Nico Hoerter just popped out. Bottom of the second inning, one out. Cubs and A's, kill me now.
1: Kill me now. All right, by the way, you can call the show and you can text the show, 310-840-4910. You can also tweet at us. You can tweet the show at BetMGM Tonight. You can tweet Brad at Noisy Huevos. You can tweet me at PatBoyle44. And Brad, I told you about a Twitter interaction I heard earlier, or that I had earlier in the show with Velcros 205, who said that, I don't know if we're watching the same series, that the Spurs team was tired in the fourth quarter because of the game seven that they played on Saturday. We went back and forth a little bit. Velcros has responded and says, okay, let me defend myself real quick since y'all had to put me on blast. I'm not saying it was just game seven. It's the fact they had to play seven versus OKC, no less. Knicks looked fresh and legit, but they had longer to recoup. You deny that? Knicks didn't run with the game till 2 minutes. I'm guessing he's meaning the final 2 minutes. And then he said, as far as what I said about the Wemby stat line, I was not pointing out that he did so well. I was pointing out that he had a historic level stat line, even when he played horribly. If he is just a little bit better in game two, I don't see how you don't think they ain't bounced back. Then he added you and said, gotta say, I love the show too. While I got y'all, favorite new radio show to come out this year. I hope you grow and thrive for many more to come. See? We can have healthy discourse on Twitter and on social media. Velcros 205, appreciate you. Got a love, lot of love and respect for you coming back like that. Even though I called you a nerd for being a big Pokemon fan, it was just a joke. And look, Brad, that's a nice, heartfelt interaction.
2: Yeah, it's healthy, man. That's what it's all about. We're all going to have varying opinions. That's what makes the United States of America great, right? We can be on one side of the aisle. We could be on the other side of the aisle. You could be this fan. You can be that fan. As long as we have a healthy discourse and we have some of those exchanges and we reach that C word, that compromise word, you can have your opinion. I respect it. You can respect my opinion. So as long as we are living in that realm, let's carry on. That's what it's all about. I love engaging with people, and I love disagreeing as well and having those debates live right here on air at BetMGM Tonight. So keep bringing them. 310-840-4910. 4910. We want to hear your voice. You can also text us in, and we'll, you know, read your opinions on like Velcros, and we'll agree or disagree.
1: That's right. All right. How about we ride? How about we ride here? How about Russell Wilson riding off into the sunset, or at least riding off into the CBS sports studios in New York City every Sunday this football season? Russell Wilson announced his retirement yesterday. Combs and I got into it a little bit later in the show yesterday, Brad, but, you know, 14-year career for Russell Wilson, nearly 47,000 yards and 353 touchdowns in 205 games with the Seahawks, Broncos, Steelers, and Giants. Super Bowl champion with Seattle, got there twice, infamously should have won it twice, but didn't hand the ball off to Marshawn Lynch, instead tried to throw the ball. Malcolm Butler, hello. So Russell Wilson led the league in passing touchdowns in 2017, and he was a 10-time Pro Bowler. Brad, is Russell Wilson a Hall of Famer, as he is now done in the NFL?
2: Yeah, according to Pro Football Reference, he's just a little bit shy. They have a Hall of Fame rating on that fantastic site, and it's like 94.2, right in that vicinity. The average NFL Hall of Fame quarterback is like 105.5. So there's an argument to be had. If I had a vote, I don't think he's a Hall of Famer. Like, I think he's a guy that's is fringy, kind of like a Matt Ryan type. Now, you could say, well, he's got a ring. Yeah, it's only one ring, but, you know, the statistical output, yeah, it was good, but was it great? Was a Hall of Fame worthy in the era that he played? That's highly debatable, and I don't necessarily agree with it. You know, he really did not have spectacular seasons down the stretch. He was very average or below average, and a guy that's not riding off the sunset, let's be real. I mean, I think he's going to crush it in the media world working for CBS. You know, kudos to him and good luck to him in that area. But last time I saw Russell Wilson, man, I think he was driving in a local fast food joint, quite frankly. I mean, he probably put on a good 10, 15 LBs. I think this decision he had made a long time ago, but wanted to make it official once he sewed up everything with CBS. And again, he's got to have a fruitful career in media. Maybe not as great as J.J. Watt, but I think he's certainly going to be in contention. But as far as my Hall of Fame vote goes, nah, man, I think he's a little bit short. I'll pass.
1: Yeah, and I agree. I don't think he's a Hall of Famer. I'm sorry, if Eli Manning's not a Hall of Famer, and I don't think Phillip Rivers was going to be a Hall of Famer, and then he reset his clock anyway, and he certainly didn't do himself any favors coming back to play for the Colts. He's not a Hall of Famer. Russell Wilson's not a Hall of Famer. He's not. I mean, again, he won a Super Bowl. Great. Yes, 10 Pro Bowl appearances, 47,000 yards. Like, again, now, especially as we get older, and the NFL is now, what, 60 years old? Like, the Hall of Fame is reserved for the no-doubters, the best players of all time. It's not the Hall of Very Good. And it certainly ain't the Hall of Good. Just because you win a Super Bowl, I don't want to say he was carried. That is a little bit too harsh. But he's not winning that Super Bowl. He's not making two Super Bowls without the Legion of Boom playing behind him, without Pete Carroll and Seahawks. Like, let's be honest here. Russell Wilson was a very good quarterback, if not a great quarterback, for a solid 4 or 5 years. The end of his career, once he went to Denver, god awful. Went to Pittsburgh, wasn't very good.
2: Terrible.
1: Went to the Giants. Wasn't very good. So, I mean, I don't even think it's a debate. I don't even think it's close to being a debate. I think what is more of a debate, Brad, is actually how good will he be as a studio analyst with CBS Sports? Because we've all kind of taken some shots at Russell Wilson because he is, you mentioned he's cringy, the danger wit. You ever do anything dangerous? He's not a free Mr. Unlimited. Like, he's already,
2: he's
1: a little embarrassing. Like, he's like dad jokes, you know, modernized. If he's not afraid to be himself and he's not afraid to be a little quirky and he shows his passion for football, that's to me is what is most important. You got guys that are too buttoned up. They want to be cool. They want to be, they want to be tough. They're afraid to kind of let loose. If Russell Wilson is himself, which yes, can be cringy, but he's passionate when he's breaking down, film reels, and he's breaking down highlights and he's talking about the game. I think he actually might be freaking great at this. I got to admit, I'm very excited to see if he's going to be on NFL Today Sunday mornings, and if it's Coach Cowher and J.J. Watt, Matty Ice, and Nate Burleson, and Russell Wilson. I'm very excited to see how he does in that studio panel because I think he really could be really good.
2: It could be. You know, I think there's a little bit of, is he for real, right? Because you see, like, the Mr. Unlimited and some of the bits that he has, but isn't an act. And that's the thing. It's like, we can all read through BS in terms of personalities. And, you know, when the lights turn on, you know, I've been in a studio. You've been in a studio. I've done television for a number of years. And I am who I am. You know, I'm loud. I'm boisterous. I'm a jackass, admittedly. And I'm like that in real life. Somehow I married a woman and we've been married for over 20 years. And somehow I had two kids and they weren't delivered by the stork. Yes, it's a miracle, folks. So, you know, Russell Wilson is just got to stick to who he truly is. And if he comes out and tries to be somebody else, everybody is going to read through the BS immediately. It's going to set off alarms in their head and it's going to be the end of his media career. So I'm really curious what version of Russell Wilson we truly get on camera. You know, is it going to be like the super buttoned up one as you just laid out, or is it going to be Russell Wilson with a little bit of spice? And I'm all right with being quirky. If that's who he truly is, be that guy, be real, be 100, be you. And he'll have a very successful career, maybe for decades. He's still a young man working in the television industry, but we shall see.
1: Okay, 310-840-4910. Somebody from Vegas just took a puck, I think, to the mouth or the nose and either just broke their nose or lost some teeth. You might be picking chicklets up off the ice. Yeah, I just saw it as it happened. I don't know who it was, but I just happened to look over. I got the game on right now on my screen. Somebody just took a puck to the face, and it was not a good look. Immediately went right to the locker room. Oh, right to the face. Oh, my. You know, Brad, out of all the sports injuries that you could put yourself into play on a daily basis, where it's like you get blindsided going over the middle for a catch in the NFL, I don't know, get flattened by a center in the NBA going up for a shot, getting hit by
2: a 95 mile an hour pitch. What about taking a baseball to the lip or something?
1: Yeah, I think that's the two worst things. Taking a hockey puck to the face or getting hit potentially in the face with a baseball. Vulcanized rubber at like 90 miles an hour or a baseball at 90 miles an hour. Yeah. Pick your poison. Those are the two worst things that I think could possibly happen to you.
2: I thoroughly and wholeheartedly agree with that, man. You know, I played baseball growing up, and I always had nightmares of, you know, having like an Andre Dawson incident when Eric Schau of the San Diego Padres hit him in the mouth and he fell to the turf and then got up and nearly beat his ass. He charged it. He was fired up back in, I think it was like 1989, 1990. So I would, you know, I was always worried as a kid that it could happen to me at some point. But I have never, you know, thought about taking an actual puck to the face. But it's probably about the same. That's why we need like the old ESPN show was a sports science to do an experiment with some dummies.
1: R.I.P.
2: Somebody, you know, shoots a puck at 90 miles an hour to some figurine and you measure the impact of it and the damage it could do. And the same thing with a 90 mile an hour pitch thrown right to the dome and see and measure what the effects overall would be. I think it'd be neck and neck, but I got a feeling the puck could be worse.
1: Yeah. Yeah. Oh, by the way, RIP John Brankus. Crazy. I think that was a year ago. All right. We'll take a short break. By the way, it's 0-0 still with the Golden Knights and the Hurricanes. And still looking to see who took that puck to the face. I'll tell you actually in 1 second because it was Mick something. It was MC, which means that it was Braden McNabb. That'd have been Braden McNabb from Vegas because it was MC something. He's the only one that has MC Mick something in his name. So, yikes. All right, Golden Knights, Hurricanes, scoreless, and we come back. Is Brandon Ayuk going to find a home this year in the NFL? Had some troubling news with Brandon Ayuk. And then also, what is going to happen with Jahmyr Gibbs this year? Could he potentially be the best offensive player in all of football? We'll talk some more football when we come back. 310-840-4910. He's Brad Evans. I'm Pat Boyle. This is BetMGM Tonight on Westwood One Sports.
3: 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The NFL Defensive Player of the Year joins league MVP Matthew Stafford. 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Can anyone knock off Myles Garrett and the Rams? Westwood One Sports.
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16: For the 9th year in a row, Finland has been named the happiest country in the world. That's according to the World Happiness Report put out every year by the Wellbeing Research Center at the University of Oxford in the UK. Two other Nordic nations, Iceland and Denmark, came in at numbers 2 and 3. Now, having spent quite a bit of time in these countries over my 2.5 decades as a journalist, I can tell you that this is not at all that surprising. There's an entirely different way of thinking in these countries. We before me, you might say. In other words, the mentality is less adversarial and much more, we're all in this together. One other interesting thing that came up was that no matter where someone lived, the more time they spent on social media, the less happy they were. Want to smile? It's simple. Put your phone away for a bit. I'm Dr. Sanjay Gupta, helping you live a better life.
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1: Welcome back. BetMGM Tonight, Westwood One Sports. He's Brett Evans. I'm Pat Boyle. Phone number to join the show, 310-840-4910. Well, we got a goal in the Golden Knights-Carolina Hurricanes game. Game 2 Stanley Cup Final. Carolina was dominating the first 14 minutes of the proceedings or so. They were out shooting Vegas 6-1, had double the amount of hits. And then all of a sudden, Brad, out of nowhere, Vegas is in their own defensive zone, and Mitch Marner, who, by the way, we had Pete Jensen on in the show earlier, NHL.com. Mitchie Marner is going to win the Conn Smythe Trophy if Vegas wins this cup. He's going to be the Stanley Cup Finals MVP, for those of you that don't know what the Conn Smythe Award is. And Mitch Marner gets his 16th assist of the playoffs by basically just backhand shovel dumping a puck the length of the ice. And Brett Howden, wrestling with a Carolina defender, breaks free, collects it on a little mini breakaway, snipes it right past Freddie Anderson with no chance. And just like that, if they're getting dominated for the entirety of the game so far, the Vegas Golden Knights pull in front. This team, man, they have got the magic. They have got the voodoo. They've got it all working. They lead 1-0, 5 minutes to go in the first period. What a freaking goal.
2: Yeah, they got some wrist flick action, man. They have been quick twitch, and they've just been scoring machines. Really, it's interesting. It seems like every game that we give you updates on here in the Stanley Cup has been a lot of quick scoring action. These have been higher scoring affairs, and I mean they're getting on the board and put it between the pipes and into the net quite quickly. So the sirens have been sounding often. Whoever is pushing that button, man, they're working overtime.
1: That is, imagine being the guy or gal, by the way, that does get to push the horn.
2: Dream job.
1: For the goal.
2: Dream job.
1: Like you're waiting for that, man. And then you get to press it once. Yeah. You get the first one's the long one. Then I'd probably go, then I'd hit I'd probably hit the triple tap on the second one.
2: The remix.
1: Yes. And all of a sudden you just start going like, what's that one Swedish House Mafia song? Anyway, that was stupid. We're stupid. You know who's stupid, Brad? And I say this with respect for a professional athlete, Brandon Ayuk. How stupid can you be? Warrant issued for his arrest stemming from an alleged traffic violation last year. That's according to the Santa Clara County District Attorney's Office. Misdemeanor exhibition of speed. A couple days before Christmas last year, the complaint was then executed in February. When I say exhibition of speed, Brandon Ayuk posted to YouTube in December a clip of him driving over 100 miles per hour on Santa Clara roads right near Levi's Stadium where the 49ers play. Like, how dumb can you be? How stupid can you be? Now, we've know that John Lynch and the Niners, they've already basically said Ayuk's not coming back. He didn't play at all last season we had some disputes with what happened with his recovery coming back from the torn ACL from 2 years ago. Didn't play at all last year. Niners have basically said openly they're getting rid of him. Is anybody going to take a chance on Brandon Ayuk here this offseason?
2: No, I don't think so. It could be entirely on the table. He's played his last down in the NFL, man. There is a lot of bad.

0: incriminating evidence, surefire, point blank evidence of a crime that you committed. Here you go, authorities. Yeah, I committed the murder. Oh, this isn't a bloody knife that I have in my hand right now. This is not the murder weapon. I mean, it's preposterous how dumb this is. And as a result, there's going to be just massive repercussions for him for the rest of his career. That's why I think it's going to take GMs to really vet him to clack and roll the dice and maybe signing, say, a prove it deal for like the league minimum to see if he can actually stay on the straight and narrow. I mean, this is a killer to his career, and there's only one man to blame, the man in the mirror.
1: Yeah, well, hey, at least he got paid, right? Remember, he was basically holding out for that big contract extension, and the Niners gave it to him, 4 years, $120 million. Now, last I heard, they were trying to void a lot of those guarantees, but, hey, congrats, man. You got your payday. I don't know, Brett. You think he might not play another down in the NFL again? I still think that he'll probably get a chance, but I mean, his leash, his opportunities, he's going to have to make the most of it. We know he's a great receiver when he's healthy and when he's got his head on straight, but man, these last 12, 18 months for him have been anything but that.
0: Yeah, that's exactly right. It's all going to be about the interview process. There's going to be an extra team out there. They're going to be followed by various injuries in the wide receiver position. They're going to be like, oh, all right, what do we do? Desperate times call for desperate measures. Well, I guess we got to pick up the phone and call Brandon Ayuk's agent, bring him in, sit down, have a chat with him, see, if he's in the right space mentally, see if he is committed to playing football and, abiding by the law. That's absolutely key. So we'll see. But I give it less than a 50-50 proposition that he winds up playing another down in the NFL.
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16: 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I know that was not for a dramatic pause. I thought I had a burp about to happen, and it was just a mini hiccup, if you will. 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Talk and text line to join the show, 310-840-4910. 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Well, it hasn't even been 24 hours since the Knicks' incredible comeback win last night over the Spurs in game one of the NBA Finals, and I still feel like I'm living on cloud nine. I still feel high off the win from last night. It's basically as if, I don't know, sometimes you ever take one of those edibles and it just kind of just never goes away. Well, not never. I don't know. I mean, one time in college, I took one and it felt like I was high for like an entire day. That's what it feels like with the Knicks coming back to beat the Spurs down by 14. And when all looked lost when it was the Sunday scaries and I was just sitting there and I'm doing the show, but it felt like I was in a dark, dark room. Nightmare fuel, like my sleep paralysis demon is staring at me, and it's Victor Wembanyama, 7'5", and he's saying, Brunson's hurt. Brunson's hurt. Brunson's hurt. I could do nothing. Jalen Brunson exits to the locker room at the end of the first quarter, limp, noticeably limping with a hobbled knee after Harrison Barnes crashes into him. Brunson comes back in the second quarter. Doesn't look great. At one point, Brunson was 7-for-22 from the field. It was an overall inefficient night, you know, the entire game, no matter what happened. But then Jalen Brunson rose from the dead after a third quarter where he also wasn't very good. He was trying to play hero ball. He was trying to will his way back in, but the Knicks deficit ballooned to 14 early in the third quarter. Then it was Brunson who started to take over, but really it was Karl Anthony Towns who held it down the third quarter. And then Brunson checks back in the fourth, goes on a personal 8-0 run. Jalen Brunson in the fourth quarter with 13 of his game-high 30 points. Mesmerizing footwork. Off balance, nothing but net shots over Castle, over Wemby, over Vassell. Anybody could get it last night on the San Antonio Spurs. Jalen Brunson with the heart of a champion, putting his blood, sweat, and tears on the line, carries the Knicks and puts together one of the grittiest performances you'll ever see in the NBA Finals last night. A 30-piece on the road on a hobbled knee. And the Knicks, again, from 14 down, beat the Spurs on the road in Game 1. They finished the game on an 11-0 run. 12 straight wins for the Knicks. I'm dreaming of a title. I can see the parade down the Canyon of Heroes now. I said before the series started, Knicks in 6. And after last night's performance from Jalen Brunson, and we'll get to some of the details and the supporting characters in a bit because they deserve a ton of praise, but it's been Jalen Brunson. It's always Jalen Brunson. It's superhero, Superman Jalen Brunson that led the Knicks to a win last night when they really needed it most. There he was, not 100%, getting hacked, getting mauled, but just shaking the Spurs out of their boots left and right. Just 4 or 5 possessions in a row. Here comes the action. Here comes Brunson. Who wants it? Wemby, you're going to play drop coverage? You're going to get cooked, young man. You're going to get cooked. Stephon Castle, you're trying to play grab ass and trying to hand check. You're going to get shaken out of your boots. You're going to get lost. You're going to get made look like a fool. Brunson, whoever who wanted the smoke could get it last night from Jalen Brunson. I don't know how you don't love him if you're watching him play. If you're not a Spurs fan, if you haven't been personally victimized by Jalen Brunson here this postseason, then how do you not love him? How do you not love him? A guy that's 6'2", second round draft pick, good college player, national champion of Villanova, not supposed to be a big NBA player, not supposed to be a big NBA talent. And Jalen Brunson playing backup on the Dallas Mavericks, back up to Luka, had a couple of big games in the postseason during one of their playoff runs, and Dallas didn't want to pay him. So Jalen Brunson comes to the Knicks. And at the time, I was told that was a laughable contract, $100 million for Jalen Brunson. And in 4 years, he's guided the Knicks to the conference finals and now the NBA finals, and they're 3 wins away from a title. And I'm as confident as ever that the Knicks win this series in 6 because Jalen Brunson is the best player on the floor in this series. 310-840-4910. And I know that Victor Wembanyama plays for the Spurs. And I know it's one game. But what I saw last night in the fourth quarter, I'm expecting to continue to happen in this series. And that's Jalen Brunson taking over in the clutch. Jalen Brunson, who was the most clutch player in the NBA last year and is statistically one of the most clutch players of all time when you look at what he's done in the fourth quarter of games and in the playoffs in the last 4 years since becoming a New York Knick. It's that clutch factor. It's that shot making. It's that durability. It's that winning of Jalen Brunson. He's the best player on the floor in this series. He's going to outplay Wemby, just like he outplayed him last night in the fourth quarter. And that's why the Knicks are going to win in six. Maybe not because they're a better overall team. I think these teams are very evenly matched. I give the Spurs a ton of credit. I picked OKC to get back to the finals. I was wrong. San Antonio going into Oklahoma City in game seven, winning that game on Saturday night, showed a lot. It proved a lot. That despite their lack of experience, and again, I could use the injury excuse, J-Dub, Jalen Williams, and A.J. Mitchell were out. OKC played a ton of games this year without Jalen Williams, without J-Dub. For San Antonio to go into game seven, it proved a lot. I think these teams are very evenly matched, but the reason the Knicks are going to win this in six is because Jalen Brunson is the best player on the floor, and that's what normally wins you a title. 310-840-4910, because while Jalen Brunson is going 5-for-9 from the field last night in the fourth quarter and scoring those 17 points. And by the way, what Jalen Brunson has done in the fourth quarter of the playoffs this year is nothing shy of remarkable. He's got 105 points in the fourth quarter in the playoffs this year, shooting 59% from the field, 62% from deep, and 93% from the free throw line. Not only that, how about the defense that Jalen Brunson played last night? And I'll be the first to tell you, Brunson's the worst defender on the Knicks. Teams attack him all the time. They put him in pick and roll. Last night, Jalen Brunson was not just a scoring machine in the fourth quarter. He was a two-way beast. ESPN Insights tweeted this out. According to ESPN's tracking, the Spurs were 1-for-14 with Brunson as the primary defender in game one, including 0-for-7 in the second half. The facts don't lie, people. The numbers don't lie. Jalen Brunson was not only locking down the Spurs, Stephon Castle, De'Aaron Fox, Devin Vassell, Julian Champagny, who couldn't miss in the first half, had five threes and then didn't make a shot in the second half. But Brunson with the 13 points in the fourth quarter to score 30. And while Brunson was doing that, what did Victor Wembanyama do in the fourth quarter last night? Well, if we could have producer Brandon Combs play the theme song to Curb Your Enthusiasm, Larry David's famous show, I think it would go a lot better as I describe what Wemby did in the fourth quarter last night. There is a possession in the fourth quarter where it's a two-possession game. Wemby goes for a left-handed layup, lays it up off the side of the glass, gets the ball back, goes to attack the rim against Karl-Anthony Towns, gets scared, throws it back out, gets it for a corner three, shoots it off the side of the backboard. Couple of possessions later, travels against Mitchell Robinson because he runs into a wall that he doesn't know how to attack. And then, dribbling it off his own shoe and turning it over to Josh Hart. Whoop, that was Victor Wembanyama. It's my best impression of Victor Wembanyama last night. Oh no, off my shoe. Oh, shooting it off the side of the backboard. I mean, pathetic. Pathetic. That was an embarrassing fourth quarter. For the last week, as the Knicks were waiting to see who was going to win the Western Conference, all I hear, oh, Wemby's the face of the NBA already. Wemby's the best player in the NBA already. Oh, Wemby's going to take out the Thunder. Wemby's going to go into Oklahoma City in Game 7 and take down the Thunder because he is him. He's going to be one of the greatest ever. Wemby can do no wrong. I didn't hear much of anything last night in that fourth quarter. The game tape don't lie, folks. You got a two-possession game in the fourth quarter. This man couldn't even hit the rim on two straight shots. Traveled against Mitchell Robinson in a two-possession game in the fourth quarter a couple of possessions later. And then when the game was really on the line, dribbles the ball off his shoe? Those were just some of the lowlights. I mean, getting out-rebounded by Josh Hart? Josh Hart dominating the glass, getting locked up by Karl Anthony Towns. No, not Cat. Not Karl Anthony Towns slowing down Wemby. Victor Wembanyama, 2 for 11 from the field when defended by Karl Anthony Towns. That was game one of the finals. The guy that's supposed to be the best player in the league and the face of the NBA. But the sad part is he is the second best player on the floor in this series. And that's why the Knicks are going to win this in six. And that's why last night shouldn't be a surprise. Because the Knicks have the best player. And his name is Jalen Brunson. 310-840-4910. Now, again, I'd be remiss if I didn't give the kudos to the supporting cast of the New York Knicks that stepped up last night, most notably Karl Anthony Towns. While I do think Brunson is going to be the best player in this series and is probably going to win finals MVP, Karl Anthony Towns was the best player in game one last night. Sensational. From a guy, shout out to Future, sensational. Karl Anthony Towns, sensational. 18 points, 12 rebounds, 4 assists, 1 block, a plus 14 in the box score. Not only was he aggressive and attacking the bucket while being guarded by Wembanyama. A lot of Knicks fans thought, and we were talking about it on the show, oh, well, Wemby's going to guard Josh Hart because Josh Hart's going to, they're going to damn to shoot threes, and that'll allow Wemby to roam the paint. That happened for like the first 5 minutes of the game. Then Mike Brown took Josh Hart out of the game and put in Landry Shamet. And for the majority of the time, the rest of that first half, and for a lot of the third quarter, when Karl Anthony Towns was having the best moments of his game, Wemby was the one guarding him. And Cat was consistently getting downhill, getting to the bucket, getting to the free throw line, and he had 18 points on 7 of 15 shooting. He didn't make a single three. I would like the three-pointer to come back to Karl Anthony Towns because it feels like it's disappeared from him relative to what we saw from Karl Anthony Towns earlier in his career, where he was one of the best three-point shooting big men we've ever seen. You know, at one point in Minnesota, with Minnesota, Karl Anthony Towns averaged more than 3 threes a game and shot 41% from deep. In his 2 years with the Knicks, he averaged only 2 threes per game last year. He only averaged 1.5 threes per game this year, and he shot 37% from deep. I don't know where that's gone. Now, don't get me wrong. I don't want Karl Anthony Towns to start becoming just a guy that's 7 foot but settles for threes. But, man, it'd be nice if he could, you know, hit the occasional three, considering, you know, he'd be able to hit 4 or 5 in a game like nothing. But just being aggressive, attacking, getting to the basket, and his defense, where that's been often his biggest liability, not only for the dumb defensive fouls, but just, I don't want to say soft, but a guy that's 7 feet, 250 pounds, you would think he'd be able to stop some guys a little bit better than he has in the past. But, I mean, something has, you know, Karl Anthony Towns, he went from a cat. Yeah, I'm going to do it. He went from a cat to a dog since game 3 of the Atlanta Hawks series, where he unlocked a new level of this Knicks offense by playing point center. And his defense and his rebounding, it's been some of the best. It's been the best basketball of his entire career. And that's why the Knicks have won 12 in a row. Because not only are they getting great performances from Jalen Brunson, but the second best player on this team, the guy that needed to step up if the Knicks were truly going to win a title, he's playing the best ball of his career. 12 straight playoff wins for the Knicks. And when they did it against the Cavs, and when they did it against the Sixers, it was, oh, the East sucks. Oh, the East is weak. They go into San Antonio. They were down 14, and they still win the game by double digits. What are the excuses now? What are the excuses? Now, Josh Hart is another reason why the Knicks are in the position that they're in. 12 straight wins, 1-0 up on the Spurs in the NBA Finals. If you just looked at how many points Josh Hart scored last night and you saw 3, you'd probably think, wow, Josh Hart must have not played a lot in this game, which means Mike Brown went to the 5-out lineup with Landry Shamet and Josh Hart just became a non-factor in this game. And then you see that he had 15 rebounds, 6 assists, 4 steals, and a block. And he was a mind-blowing plus 22 in the box score. Just countless possessions. And Josh Hart, by the way, is not that big of a guy. Josh Hart is only 6'5". And he's out-rebounding Devin Vassell and Stephon Castle, who are 6'6", 6'7". Julian Champagny, who's 6'7". I mean, he out-jumped Wemby on a couple of those rebounds. Josh Hart, he's the heart of the Knicks. Pun intended. And then you got OG Anunoby, who I said at halftime of last night's game, he's got to shoot the ball more, man. He only had 5 points, but he was 2 for 3. And OG Anunoby only had 8 points going into the fourth quarter. Then he erupted. And that one corner three he hit, where it's him versus Wemby one-on-one in the corner, and OG Anunoby sizes him up, jab step, pump fake, jab step, three-pointer in your eye hole, right over Wemby from the corner. And he played great defense on Wemby as well. And kudos to Mike Brown as well, Knicks coach, who a lot of people are wondering, well, is this team just that good? How much is a byproduct of Mike Brown? The Tibbs truthers out there, and I'll always say it, love a lot of love and respect and admiration and appreciation for what Tom Thibodeau did for the New York Knicks, getting them out the mud. But he was never going to win a title with this team. They needed a new voice. They needed a change, and Mike Brown has been that change. And Josh Hart, you know, again, he did come out of the game early. He had 5 rebounds in the first, like, 3 minutes of the game, 4 minutes of the game, but Mike Brown was like, all right, we got to change something up. We got to make it difficult for the Spurs defense here. We can't just let Wemby roam the paint, and he brings in Landry Shamet. And that's when the Knicks offense started to get rolling. And Landry Shamet played a big part in that second half. He had 13 points, great on defense. So shout out, kudos to Mike Brown for going and making that change right away and not waiting, because the Spurs, after they were down 14-7, they went on a 20-5 run and took control. And Brunson's hurt, and so shout out to Jose Alvarado and Deuce McBride, who came in and held it down. Jose Alvarado in 11 minutes scored 7 points and had 4 rebounds. That's the kind of bench play. That's how deep the Knicks are. They're going to continue to need those performances, while the Spurs bench, basically everybody not named Dylan Harper, did nothing. Now, Dylan Harper did a whole lot, but everybody outside of Dylan Harper did nothing. Meanwhile, you got 13 from Shamet, 7 from Alvarado, 6 from Deuce McBride. And so, man, I'm Pat Boyle, BetMGM tonight, Westwood One Sports. I'm living in euphoria right now. The Knicks have won 12 in a row. They've already got, at worst, a split. They've already got home court advantage going back to the Garden. I'm confident they can win this game again tomorrow. I'm well aware of the type of energy and the start that the Spurs are probably going to want to get off to tomorrow. But this team has won 12 games in a row, and almost every single one of them have been by double digits. I got nothing to be worried about right now, and I love the position the Knicks are in the NBA Finals. I love it. 310-840-4910. And again, Jalen Brunson, best player on the floor in this series. We'll take your calls. We'll take your texts on the NBA Finals when we return. We got some other phone calls unrelated to the NBA Finals. We'll get to them in the next segment as well. But continuing on with the Finals, I'm going to tell you about my battle with the Air Corgi and how that has progressed. The dog that was so right in picking the series. Pick the Spurs in game one. I've had continue to go back and forth, yes, with a dog on Twitter. We'll get to that and what the Spurs have to do differently in game two if they do want to level up the series at one apiece. I'm Pat Boyle. 310-840-4910 is the number to join. 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
7: The cover star of Madden NFL 27 has been released, and it's Chicago Bears quarterback Caleb Williams. Yo, fans in the Windy City, is this a good thing? The third-year quarterback is on Madden Curse Watch. Westwood One Sports.
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30: Staying active every day will go a long way towards helping you live a happy, healthy, and pain-free life. And there is perhaps no movement more fundamental than walking. It reinforces the alignment, stability, and coordinated muscle activation that supports how your body moves, whether you're doing strenuous exercise or simply going about your daily life. This is according to Dana Santis, a strength and conditioning specialist. Even though you walk every day, Dana does say you can make small adjustments to immediately improve your walking mechanics. So, keep your rib cage stacked over your pelvis. 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Allow your arms to swing naturally in coordination with your legs. 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I'm Dr. Sanjay Gupta, helping you live a better life.
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1: Bam, bam, bam. 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BetMGM Tonight, Westwood One Sports. I'm Pat Boyle. Phone number to join the show is 310-840-4910. Man, I just want game two to be here already. I wish it was tomorrow night, but that's the part of enjoying the ride. I just enjoyed some tacos in the last break. Oh, excuse me. All right, let's get you a scoreboard update here before we continue to talk a little bit more about the NBA Finals and what the Spurs need to do in Game 2. Speaking of Game 2, let's go to the ice. Stanley Cup Final in Carolina. Golden Knights and Hurricanes. 12 minutes to go in the second period. And Vegas has just doubled their advantage. You know, this team, they're starting to feel unstoppable. And Brett Howden just scored again. His second goal of the game. The first goal that he scored was incredible. It was more so an incredible pass from Mitchie Marner, who's going to win the Conn Smythe if Vegas wins this series. Mitch Marner from his own defensive zone. Vegas, by the way, they were getting dominated the first 5 minutes of this game by Carolina. They were getting outshot 6-1. Mitch Marner had the puck in his own defensive zone, and he just, like, backhand shovel scoops it the length of the ice. And Brett Howden gets on the other end of it, fights off a Carolina defender, gets the puck, picks it up in stride for a little breakaway, makes a quick move, snipes it right past Freddie Anderson. Well, Brett Howden has just scored again on another wrister, this time set up by Noah Hanifin and Ivan Barbashev. Brett Howden. And he, again, dekes Freddie Anderson out of his skates as he gets the puck in the slot. Hurricane defender on his back and just makes a little whoop. Shout out Chris Berman. Whoop! Goes from the backhand to the forehand and just tucks it inside the post. Undresses Freddie Anderson. 2-0 Golden Knights. 12 minutes to go in the second period. This is an uphill battle. Not because, you know, the Hurricanes, we talked about it with Pete Jensen of NHL.com earlier in the show. Carolina, they stink on the power play. They might as well just play 5-on-5 the entire time. Although they've given up, they're -2 on the 5-on-5 as well. But their power play stinks. It's god-awful. They had another 2 power play chances tonight. They haven't got a single shot. They've been on the power play, the Hurricanes, 4 times thus far in the first 2 games of this series. They have 1 shot. Forget about 1 goal. They've got 1 shot in 4 combined power plays. And they had 11 scoring chances in the first period, and Vegas had 2. And they were down 1-0. In the second period, Carolina doesn't have a single scoring chance. Vegas has 2. So 4 total scoring chances, and the Golden Knights have 2 goals. 11 scoring chances in the first period. Carolina didn't score. They don't have a single scoring chance here in the second. They're fading as we speak. They are fading as we speak. They need something to change this freaking game. And it's not a fight. Because, I'm a believer that that only gets you so far. Maybe it is a fight. I don't know. I mean, they got to show some fight, metaphorically. Maybe they do need to get to a fight. I don't know. That sounds like, oh, this guy doesn't know hockey. Just what's the solution? Get into a fight? I don't know, man. This team, they don't have it. They don't have it right now. They're getting systematically broken down by the Vegas Golden Knights. And I don't know if they have the belief right now that they can win this game and win this series, because they had a 2-0 lead in the first 5 minutes of game one, and they still couldn't hold on to that. And the game that went back and forth, they end up losing at home, and they're down 2-0 at home here in game two. Now, I know that hockey, probably more so than any other sport, home ice, home court, home field advantage normally doesn't mean that much. It probably means the least amount in the Stanley Cup playoffs. I just don't see, with how great Vegas is playing, I don't see Carolina getting more. If they don't win this game, they'll be lucky to not get swept. They'll be lucky to get it back to Carolina for game 5. All right, 310-840-4910. Again, you can call, you can text. We're going to get to your calls here in just a moment. Just really quickly. So I mentioned last segment, Jalen Brunson is the best player on the floor in this series. And that's why the Knicks are going to win in six. He's going to be a better player in this series than Wemby will. We got Ben Robinson tweeting in at BD Rubes. Another resilient Knicks W led by Captain Brunson rallying the squad for their 12th straight win and had the moment that the Knicks were down 14 midway through the third quarter and then the final score. Shout out Ben Robinson. Sounds like Mitchell Robinson and Ben Stiller combined. Ben Robinson. Look, I'm a Knicks fan, and so I hope the Spurs don't make these adjustments, but here is what needs to happen in Game 2 for San Antonio. It's very easy. It's a three-point plan. One, Wemby's got to play better in the fourth quarter, and that's the most obvious. And again, I've been critical of Wemby, and I'm a Knicks fan, but, I mean, the diehard Spurs fan should be telling you that. He was terrible in the fourth quarter, dribbling the ball off his shoe. We did the Larry David Curb Your Enthusiasm soundtrack last segment to all of his low lights. Dribbles the ball off his shoe, hits the side of the backboard multiple times, traveling, trying to bait fouls. I mean, the one nice play he had in the fourth quarter, it should have been a charge. He literally steamrolled Cat. They called an and one on Karl-Anthony Towns. Wembanyama initiates the contact, drives his shoulder into Cat's chest, and got the foul call. That was basically the only play he made happen in the fourth quarter. And he hit a three. That was it. 6 for 21 from the field. He's got to play better. You know, I saw Jeremy Lin talking after the game. I think, you know, getting him more pin downs, getting him just where's the post game? You know, you're 7'5". You don't have to play like a guard all the time. We get it. You're 7'5" and you're versatile, and that's why you're a unicorn and you can shoot threes and all this other stuff. Like, how about some post game from Wemby? Just have him post up on the low block, feed him the ball down low, and let him go to work. He's got a size advantage on everybody. It doesn't have to be him initiating from the perimeter, the dribble drive, trying to get into the paint, and then trying to make a move. No, literally just like a classic big man, get into the low block, hell, get to the elbow, back down your defender, call for the ball, and then go. And if the Knicks double team you, then you make the right pass. And if not, you go. You pivot off the right hip, you pivot off the left hip, you show the turnaround jumper, or you just face up and you attack. I mean, come on, the guy doesn't have any moves in his arsenal. Let's go. He's got to be way better offensively. Defensively, he was what you expected. But he also had some defensive breakdowns. You know, there's a couple times he went drop coverage on Jalen Brunson. That's not the right move to do. That is not right. That is not the right decision. There was a lot of defensive breakdowns from the Spurs. So Wemby's got to play better, first and foremost. Number two. Mitch Johnson's got to make a change. If you want to keep him in the starting lineup because he's a veteran, because you're paying him $50 million a year, fine. De'Aaron Fox can't be closing these games. De'Aaron Fox can't be playing 38 minutes while Dylan Harper plays 28 minutes and Dylan Harper only plays 3 minutes in the fourth quarter. That can't happen. De'Aaron Fox was awful. And he hasn't been good for most of the postseason. De'Aaron Fox in the regular season averaged 19 points, 4 rebounds, and 6 assists, and shot 49% from the field. You want to know what De'Aaron Fox is averaging here in the playoffs? 16 points per game, 4 rebounds, less than 6 assists, shooting 42% from the field, and 30% from deep. Every single one of those numbers is significantly worse than the regular season. Oh, but he's got a you know, the sprained ankle. He's battling a bum ankle. Then don't play him. And don't play him. They didn't play him for the first two games against OKC. They had no problem winning game one. He didn't play game. I think that's the only game he's missed. Those are the only games. The first two games against OKC. But ever since then, he hasn't been that good. The entire series against OKC, he averaged 11 points. And shot 37% from the field. He's gotten worse as the postseason's gone on. If he's got an injured ankle, he can't play. Or he can't be playing in it to close a game. He's a liability. 7 points on 3 for 13 from the field. Didn't hit a three. Barely got to the free throw. He took 2 free throws. That's terrible. Meanwhile, Dylan Harper went for 16 and 8 off the bench. He's looking like he's running 100 miles an hour down the court, bursting through the Knicks defense, blowing past the Knicks defenders, and you got Dylan Harper's ass rooted to the bench when the game's on the line. That can't happen. That was coaching malpractice from Mitch Johnson. Terrible decision. How you could think De'Aaron Fox should have been out on the floor last night while the Knicks are making their comeback charge and Dylan Harper was on the bench, it's beyond me. Blew my mind. I mean, I was loving it. I was like, they're keeping De'Aaron Fox in the game. This guy's not doing anything. I don't care if you're paying him $50 million. You should be paying Dylan Harper $50 million the way he's playing right now at 20 years old. He's a weapon. And he's the one that got San Antonio the big lead in the first quarter and in the first half. He was cooking the Knicks. And Mitch Johnson's like, all right, let's go back to De'Aaron Fox and hope for the best. What? What are you doing? Please continue to make those mistakes, Mitch Johnson. And then number three, what the Spurs need to do in game two is they got to be better rebounding the basketball and in the paint. Like, that's supposed to be a strength for them in this series. And in game one, yes, they out-rebounded the Knicks by five, but they only got four more offensive rebounds, and they got outscored in the paint 50-42. 50-42 in the paint. It can't happen. Simply cannot happen with the way this team is built. They're not a great three-point shooting team. And so it didn't surprise me that the Spurs shot 11-43 from deep. They're lucky the Knicks didn't shoot well from deep. Otherwise, this could have been a blowout for the Knicks. The Spurs are not a great three-point shooting team. They have one great three-point shooter, is Julian Champagny. He scored 15 in the first half. He couldn't miss. Second half, he didn't make a shot. Because that's not a reliable formula. They've got to do their damage in the paint. And I'll give the Knicks credit, because the Knicks paint defense, Cat was great. Mitchell Robinson was great in the 13 minutes he played. OG was great. Spurs, they just simply have to be better in the paint, and they've got to be better on the boards. And that's how they'll win game two. 310-840-4910. Let's get a quick phone call in here. Terry's in San Diego next up on BetMGM tonight. Terry, what's going on? How you doing?
2: Oh, I'm just getting worn out with all the New York focus. I mean, this is all just one big sports media echo chamber. All of a sudden, this team is now the Michael Jordan Bulls. And yeah, the Spurs had a bad first game. They had a bad first game the last series, I thought. And then they came back and kicked the snot out of OKC. And they're going to do the same thing with the Knicks. It is just this big charade. And it's like the emperor has no clothes. New York is going to come falling flat on their face. And so I just don't understand why there's no, like, introspection from anybody in New York. And I know you're a New York guy and you're a Knicks fan, and so is everybody in sports media and on TV. But you got to realize you have flaws. The Spurs are a new team in. Yeah, they got shocked in the first game, but they're going to come back, and it's going to get ugly. And I'm feeling a little bad for guys like you that think, okay, great, yeah, the Knicks, the Yankees, the Giants, yay! It's going to fall apart, and I feel bad for you.
1: Oh, Terry, you don't got to feel bad for me, man. I appreciate the call. I appreciate the hate. I really do, because as a fellow hater, I really do appreciate it. Let me see if I can just dissect that call really quickly here. Let me break that down. Terry, appreciate the call. What is up with the New York media echo chamber? I don't know. Maybe it's because you're acting like they're the Jordan Bulls. Let me just remind you, the Knicks have won 12 straight playoff games. That's only been done by a handful of teams in NBA playoff history, during of which the Knicks have the largest margin of victory in any 12-game span, not in NBA playoff history, in the entire history of the National Basketball Association. Largest margin of victory. Statistically speaking, the most dominant team ever in a 12-game span. And the best field goal percentage. The best shooting team in NBA history in a 12-game span. So if you're wondering why there is so much glaze and love right now and a love fest for the New York Knicks, maybe it's just because of some of those quite simple stats. I wouldn't say everybody in sports media is a Knicks fan. And in fact, I thought it was, I wouldn't say quite the opposite, because they are the New York Knicks and there's 8 nearly 9 million people that live in New York City. And so, yeah, chances are you're going to have a pretty large fan base. But, man, for 20 years, the Knicks were the butt of everybody's jokes. And as a Knick fan, I had to sit here and take it for years. Failed organization after failed regime, failed players, terrible, terrible players in a starting five. I mean, I went through it the other night. The Lou Amundsens, the Raymond Feltons, like the washed up Raymond Feltons, the Andrea Bargnani's. Come on. There was a lot of Knicks fans maybe that are coming out of hiding because they were too ashamed to be Knicks fans 6-7 years ago. I've been here as long as I've been a sports fan, and I've only had a talk show for just over a year, full time. I've been doing shows for about 3-4 years now. I don't think it's everybody's a Knick fan. I think everybody's just witnessing the greatness. Now, I did remember a caller last night, Andre, I believe it was in Jackson, Michigan, told me the Knicks aren't going to get a game, guy, and that it was going to get ugly. Well, the Knicks won game one. So now, after 12 straight playoff wins and having a 1-0 series lead, Terry in San Diego is now the latest to join and say that it's going to get ugly for New York. It's going to get ugly for the Knicks. I've been waiting for it to get ugly for the Knicks for about a month and a half now. Hasn't happened yet. Hasn't happened yet. So, Terry, I get it. You don't like New York sports. That's fine because the Yankees are the winningest franchise in Major League Baseball history. The New York Giants have won 2 Super Bowls in the last 19 years. That's nothing crazy. I mean, they haven't done what the Patriots have done. But the Knicks have finally tasted success for the first time in 27 years. And you can feel it coming. You can try to run from it, Terry. You can try to deny it, but it's coming. 310-840-4910. We'll get more of your calls, more of your texts when we return, and some more football news and nuggets that I've got for you. The Packers paid Christian Watson. Why? I'm Pat Boyle. This is BetMGM Tonight on Westwood One Sports.
0: The Knicks stole Game 1 in San Antonio. Can the Spurs even the series with a win at home? Or will New York head home to the Big Apple with a big 2-0 lead? The NBA Finals, Game 2, tomorrow night. Westwood One Sports.
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23: If you're caring for an aging parent, you may feel quite often that you're alone in what you're doing. 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One psychologist we spoke to suggested thinking 5 years in the future and imagining where you are right now. 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You also need to cut yourself some slack, he said, especially women. 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You might need to ask for help before you burn out. You'll be so glad you did. I'm Dr. Sanjay Gupta, helping you live a better life.
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Welcome back, BetMGM tonight, Westwood One Sports. I'm Pat Boyle. We'll get back to your calls and texts here in just a bit at 310-840-4910. Quick scoreboard update. Under 2 minutes to go in period number two, the Vegas Golden Knights still lead the Carolina Hurricanes 2-0. Vegas looking for their eighth straight win after they swept the Avalanche. And they won the final two games of the series before that. They're looking to make it eight straight wins. They have already tied a franchise record for the most wins in postseason history in the playoffs. And reminder, you know, Golden Knights have only been in existence for about, 8 years? They've already won a cup, trying to win their second. This team is just on another level right now. Vegas leads Carolina in game two, 2-0, a minute and a half left to go in period number two. All right, before we get back to the Knicks and the NBA Finals and the Spurs, we'll do hot or cold at the top of the hour. Producer Brandon Combs, who is the leader of the Wemby Glazers. Can't wait to hear what Combs has to say. I want to talk a little football because the Green Bay Packers gave out an extension to Christian Watson today. 4 years, $110.5 million. It includes a $31 million signing bonus. So average annual value, Christian Watson's getting paid just under $28 million a year. Now, that's 15th in the NFL.

0: legal trouble he's in right now. Again, no formal charges for the 5 counts of domestic violence he was arrested for last week. You got Tucker Kraft. You better hope he looks the same before that torn ACL last year, because he was on a charge and he was on a tear. And I love Tucker Kraft, but coming off a torn ACL, you never know how they're going to respond. This is a big year for Jordan Love. And if you've listened to our show, you know I love me some Love. I think Jordan Love can win the MVP this year. I picked him to win the MVP last year, and he was third in MVP odds before the Bears gave him a concussion. But I just, out of all the guys you wanted to pay, and there's plenty of players on this defense that are going to be due for some extensions here in the coming, in the next year. Look, Christian Watson has shown you, he struggles to stay healthy. You know, last year he played 10 games. He had 611 yards and 6 touchdowns. So, like, even if he played a full season, he's barely scratching 1,000 yards. And I know that's a lot, but, like, this guy's supposed to be your number one receiver. This is a guy that is in the top 10 in the NFL in routes, in yards run per route, and yards per target. He's a big deep ball threat. But he still hasn't even put up his most yards he's had in a season is 620. And that was when he played 15 games. And you just gave that guy $110 million? Not a good move by Green Bay. 310-840-4910. We'll do hot or cold when we return. Give you another scoreboard update. I'm Pat Boyle. 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
8: A better life with Dr. Sanjay Gupta.
9: Eating a healthy diet is not only good for you physically, it can also keep your brain sharp as you age. According to a new study out of China, people who most closely followed the MIND diet slowed aging in key structures inside their brains by more than 2 years. The MIND diet is a combination of the Mediterranean diet, which we talk a lot about, and the DASH diet, which stands for Dietary Approaches to Stop Hypertension. All three of these diets are similar, but the MIND diet puts more of an emphasis on berries, beans, leafy green vegetables, fish, poultry, whole grains, olive oil, and nuts. You're not going to eat foods with a lot of saturated fat. We're talking cheese, butter, red meat, or anything fried. You really don't have to eat like this 100% of the time. That's the key. Just do the best that you can. I'm Dr. Sanjay Gupta, helping you live a better life.
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11: 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Open phone lines in the final hour, but of course, talking a lot of NBA finals all throughout the night. The Knicks come from behind, winning game one of the NBA finals last night, down by 14 midway through the third quarter. Heroic effort from Jalen Brunson. 13 points in the fourth quarter. He finished with a 30-piece as the Knicks beat the Spurs by 10. I'm in euphoria, and I've been saying Knicks in six since before the series started. I'm sticking to Knicks in six, but Jalen Brunson is the best player in this NBA Finals, and that's why the Knicks are going to win a title. 310-840-4910. All righty. Let's get to a little hot or cold here with producer Brandon Combs. But before we do that, let's just give you a scoreboard update. Two periods in the books in Carolina, and the Vegas Golden Knights still lead the Hurricanes 2-0. Two goals from Brett Howden. One on a beautiful pass by Mitch Marner on a backhand shovel pass the length of the ice. And then he beat Freddie Anderson on a breakaway. And then the second goal gets it in the slot, undresses Freddie Anderson, tucks it past him. Brett Howden's got both goals. Vegas, 20 minutes away from taking both games on the road to start the Stanley Cup playoffs. All right, before we get to hot or cold, we actually got a couple of texts coming through here, so let's get to that. You can call the show. You can text the show, 310-840-4910. Let's see. I don't think we have a name put on this text, But we do have a 954 area code, and let's see where that is from. That is Southeast Florida. Major cities like Fort Lauderdale, Coral Springs, and Hollywood. And the 954 number texts in, not going to lie, not even a Knicks fan, calling from South Florida. Love your show, been listening to you for years, but man, am I happy the Knickerbockers won. You had a caller last night swear they weren't going to get one game, and man, I'm so happy. Love you, man. Name's Jameel. Okay, all right, so we got Jameel from South Florida. But really hope that caller calls back and you go off on him. Love you all again, man. Have a good night. Going to keep listening. Jameel, that's a lot of love, and I got a lot of love for you, brother. I appreciate you texting in. That took time. That took effort. I appreciate that. Thank you for rooting for the Knicks, or at least for me, to have some happiness. And, I mean, some happiness. I don't even know the feelings that I've... I mean, I almost cried today watching the video of Jalen Brunson walking back to the locker room last night. And he's pissed off. He's angry, which, by the way, we haven't even gotten to. Apparently he had some couple. I don't know if they were a couple or they were just how they related, friends, family, whatever. He had some... I'll bite my tongue because I don't want to get fined or fired. He had some Spurs fans sitting courtside, by the way. Courtside. Scorer's table. And they're saying something to Jalen Brunson. To the point where, and Jalen Brunson is a guy that, again, if you have been watching the Knicks or you have been watching Jalen Brunson, he's a pro's pro. He is not flashy. He don't give a damn about the attention. I mean, he's been asked in press conferences, like, as a star, do you so-and-so this? He goes, one, I'm not a star. And, like, always deflects the attention. He doesn't want it. Doesn't want it. He's a baller. He's an awesome kid. Great human. And so for him to get really upset and ruffled about something, I really would love to know what these fans were saying to him. You had a couple of Spurs fans really going after him, chirping him. And they were older people. Like they were, I mean, the guy and the woman looked like they were at least in their 50s, if not in their 60s. And they're chirping Brunson to the point where he says something to Scott Foster and reportedly said, Scott, you should step in, or Scott, you should have stopped that. And finally, as the, you know, Brunson looks over at, as the buzzer, final buzzer goes off, he walks over to him. He's trying to say something. Knicks players are like, all right, man, come on, go, just go, get off the floor. Let's go. We got it. Don't worry about it. Brunson kept looking over, did his postgame interview, was pissed. I need to know. I would love to know what those Spurs fans were saying to him. And so Brunson then walks back to the locker room and they have the camera on him the whole time. And it's just a stoic, pissed off for greatness face. And I saw a video today on Twitter of the and I used to be a big WWE fan. I haven't been for years, but I remember the Goldberg themes, you know, the Goldberg song that Goldberg would come out to. It was like Goldberg, Goldberg. And it was like this epic war drum beat. And it was just that playing as Brunson walked back to the locker room. Dude, I almost cried. I'm a grown ass man. I thought I had no tears left. I almost shed a single tear just out of pure happiness, emotion. That was a moment. If you've had it as a sports fan where you've been fortunate enough to see your teams win titles, and I know it, the Knicks have not won a title. They have won. They're up 1-0. I get it. But I can imagine, you know, I've seen the Yankees win a couple World Series and we've seen the Giants win a couple Super Bowls. So, I think most of us have been there. You've seen one of your favorite teams win a title. And during that ride in the postseason and during the national championship game or game 7 or World Series, now, whatever it may be, like when you know your team is going to win or as they record the final out or the clock hit 0, there's that moment where you, as a fan, you're like, they really did this. And you have some of those moments leading up to that. Yesterday was one of them. And again, the Knicks could lose 4 straight games. It won't take away the feeling that I felt watching a freaking video with Brunson walking back to the locker room to Goldberg's theme music. It was just, it was right out of a movie. It was so damn good. So damn good. But the NBA is going to investigate, apparently, this interaction between Brunson and the fans. I would love to know the public details of that. And then the other thing is the two clowns, the two jackasses that ran on the floor last night. And the one idiot runs on the floor during the game to try to take a selfie with Wemby. And he goes, gets on the floor. And by the time he gets to Wemby, he goes to take the selfie. And Wemby is so tall that he's not even in this freaking clown's photo frame of his phone. Not streaked because he wasn't naked, but ran, stormed the court to try to get a picture and goes to take it. And all you see is Wemby from the neck down. Idiot. By the way, him and his buddy banned for life from all NBA arenas. Good. Good for you. All right, 310-840-4910. We've also got a 205 number texting in. Caleb from Bama here. Pat, let's live in your world for a minute. It's a couple of weeks from now, and the Knicks have won it in six, as you say. Brunson is finals MVP. In this reality, is Brunson already top five Knick all time? Top three? Knicks GOAT? Where you got him if they pull it out this year? He's number one. He's number one if they win it all. He's about to pass Patrick Ewing, I think, no matter what. And for me, again, I was born in 94. I did not see the Knicks run to the finals in 94. I wasn't alive. And I don't remember when they went to the finals in 99. But those squads with Patrick Ewing, that as a kid growing up, you know, early 2000s, being born in 94, I'm 31, like, having those highlights and those memories of Patrick Ewing and the Knicks and John Starks and Allen Houston and Oakley. We had Charles Oakley on the show. I know the relationship with him and Patrick Ewing ain't what it used to be, but like still watching the highlights of those teams, that's all I can remember. So for me, like Patrick Ewing was always like the greatest Knick. But now as I've gotten older, for me, it's all about rings. It's about the titles. It's about the titles. And for me, Clyde Frazier is probably the greatest Knick of all time because he won two of them. He's got the two Knicks titles. And not only did he win two of them, he was averaging 20, 22, 23 points per game in those playoffs, playing every game. Him, Willis Reed, but Walt Clyde Frazier, the legendary Knicks broadcaster, and because he was a perennial MVP candidate, best defensive player, if not, you know, one of the best defensive players in the NBA every single year in the early 70s and helped and led the Knicks to a title in 70 and 73. Clyde Frazier is the greatest Knick of all time if Brunson leads the Knicks to a title this year. I know it's only been 4 years on the team, and I know Clyde led the Knicks to two titles. I think Brunson becomes the greatest Knick of all time if they win the title here this year. Maybe it's recency bias. I don't know what to tell you if it is. I'm sorry. I wasn't alive in the 70s. I wasn't alive. I've watched the culmination. I'm watching the culmination of the last 4 years of a guy that came here and was laughed at by the entire league for Knicks or signing Jalen Brunson for $100 million. This is the latest of a move of disasters for the Knicks. And he's become a perennial all-star. He has become an all-NBA caliber player. He has become, unquestionably, a top 10 player in the NBA. He finished top 10 in the MVP voting his first 3 years as a Knick. This year, second team all-NBA. Last year was the clutch player of the year in the NBA. Three straight years as an all-star. Led the Knicks to the conference finals for the first time since 1999 last year. And now this year leads the Knicks to the NBA finals for the first time since 1999. And if he leads them to their first title since 1973, I think a little bit might be projecting what the next 5 years could be for Jalen Brunson. But I still think he'll be the greatest Knick of all time. And I don't think Clyde Frazier would have any problem saying that. And I don't think Patrick Ewing would have any problem saying that because Patrick Ewing never won a title. 310-840-4910. Let's get to your phone calls here. Emily is in San Diego. Next up on BetMGM tonight here with Pat Boyle. Emily's on line two. Go ahead, Emily. What's up?
12: Hi, Pat. I just wanted to tell you, you have so much charisma and you have so much passion that I am rooting for your Knicks. And I am rooting for your Knicks before you go on that wedding trip so that you get to see every single one of those games without a repercussion of nightmares, of staying up late and watching those games.
11: Well, Emily, that means the world. I appreciate that. Thank you for calling. Thank you for the compliments. Said I got some riz. I got charisma. I appreciate that a lot. Not only that, you rooting for my Knicks. I don't know what is the San Diego area normally root for. I mean, we had a caller, Terry, I think it was Terry in San Diego about, you know, 20 minutes ago. Not a fan of me. Was not a fan of New York sports. Do folks in San Diego, are they Lakers fans? Are they Clippers fans? I don't know. Correct me if I'm wrong here. Has San Diego ever had an NBA team? Wow, they have. Okay. The Clippers were, so yeah, the San Diego Rockets from 67 to 71. Again, this is Google's AI overview. So I'm trusting AI, which I normally try not to do. I try to be a human being in 2026 and not just rely on AI like a drooling idiot. San Diego Rockets from 67 to 71. Then they became the Houston Rockets. That checks out. That one, I actually had no idea about that. And then the Clippers. It was the Buffalo Braves. And then they relocated to Southern California. And that was Donald Sterling. And they became the LA Clippers. But they were the San Diego Clippers from 78 to 84. So, yeah, I would say probably, maybe, not knowing, San Diego folks are Clippers fans. Maybe some old school ones or even Rockets fans. But Emily, I appreciate you rooting for the Knicks because of me. And more so than that, for listening to the show the other day when I mentioned how much of a pickle and a dilemma I'm going to be in if this series goes to a game six, because I've got a wedding in Spain where my girlfriend Corinne is the maid of honor for her best friend. We've known about the wedding for over a year. We booked the plane tickets in freaking January. The wedding is on the 20th. We're flying out on Sunday night, the 14th. And so if there's a game six, it's Tuesday, the 16th. God forbid there's a game seven. It's Friday, the 19th. It would be the butt crack of dawn on Saturday morning, the 20th in Spain, the day of the wedding. I'd have to watch the game in the wee hours of the morning in España. And not be able, one, I'll be off from the show. Two, not be able to watch the game in normal hours. And potentially miss the Knicks winning a title because I'll be in Spain. And I won't be able to go to any parade. That's a dilemma. So, Emily, that is really, really, really kind and sweet of you. That you want the Knicks to win this thing in five games or less. So that I am stateside and here to witness it. I appreciate that. 310-840-4910. Let's get to Jason in Miami, who's next up on BetMGM tonight. Jason's on line three. What's up, Jason?
13: Hey, what's going on? Long time Knicks fan. I've witnessed the 94 debacle with Starks. It broke my heart. I witnessed in 99 when Ewing came back from the broken wrist and threw off the chemistry there. So Brunson will be the greatest Knick of this era, of that era and this era, of if he wins the title. I won't go as far back as the 70s. And for that guy who was talking about my Knicks, that dude, like you, Goldberg, he's the gold dust. He can't be talking about my Knicks. The Knicks are going to win the chip this year. It's their time. They can't stop us. They're too young. They're not ready. They're too young. They're not
11: Let's
13: ready
11: go,
13: for the
11: Jason.
13: Men on that Knicks
11: Let's
13: team.
11: Go, baby.
13: For real.
11: Our Hell guys yeah, are man. Like Great 30. Call.
13: OG is Oakley. OG is the
11: OG. OG is Oakley. All right. I mean, that's an interesting
13: like
11: comparison.
13: Big, yeah,
11: Jason, I appreciate
13: body.
11: The call, man. Sorry, I didn't mean to cut him off. I thought Jason was done. My apologies. Would have loved you to keep going. Yeah, that's an interesting take. I mean, look, I could see it, right? Great defensive player. Oakley was the enforcer. Maybe that's where I disagree on the comparison. Oakley was mean, man. He was mean like a dog. He was mean like a dog. And he was there blocking shots, grabbing rebounds. He'd kick your ass. I mean, he was the enforcer. Like, the Pistons had Bill Laimbeer, the Knicks had Charles Oakley. So I don't know if OG necessarily fits that profile, but he is a tremendous defender. Tremendous defender. And he brings the swag and he brings the toughness. He brings the toughness to the Knicks. That's for sure. In that regard, yes, I could see it. In that regard, I could see it. But yeah, Jason, that's a true Knicks fan. Mentioning the Starks debacle in 94. Patrick Ewing coming back from the broken wrist, throwing off the chemistry in 99. Again, I don't know if they, and it's hard to say the Knicks, they needed Patrick Ewing. They needed him. It's a shame that he wasn't 100% healthy for a while going into that finals. But either way, Jason, we're going to get this title. We'll get this title. The Knicks will get this one. And yes, Jalen Brunson will be the greatest Knick for sure of the last 30 years. And I think he would be the greatest Knick of all time. 310-840-4910. All right, we mentioned Russell Wilson retiring earlier. We've got a caller, Chance, in Alabama that wants to weigh in on Russell Wilson. I think the debate is he a Hall of Famer? So Chance is next up on line one. Chance, go ahead, man.
14: Yeah, that's what I thought about. And who am I to tell you who the greatest New York Knick is of all time, right? Who am I to tell you that? You know, and if the Bills ever win a Super Bowl or the Buffalo Sabres, who have never won one, I'll be crying like a baby. The Knicks have won one, so imagine how I feel. But, man, Brunson has never had to play in the same league every year as Patrick Ewing did with Michael Jordan. So I don't think he'll surpass him, but, you know, that's just an opinion-based thing. But my Russell Wilson take, man.
11: Yeah, look, sometimes, Chance, just to jump in here, I think sometimes it's as simple as, did you win a title? You know, if you've won a title, that kind of ascends you over so many, and that, I think, would put Jalen Brunson over Patrick Ewing. And then, like I said, then it's just between, is Brunson a greater, is he the greatest Nick, or is it Clyde Frazier? Or some people think it's Willis Reed, but I think Brunson would surpass him, because he'd have the title.
14: Yeah, I don't like judging players like that. It's just, you know, title culture, you know, like Big Shot Bob. Is he better than Charles Barkley? I don't like counting the rings. Like, let's say Josh Allen and Lamar never win one. Man, they're probably two of the best quarterbacks, top 10 quarterbacks I've ever seen. I don't like doing it that way, but, you know, I get it. It's just ring culture. I can't stand it, man. But I do not think Russell Wilson is a first ballot, second ballot, even third ballot Hall of Famer. If you're considering putting him in the Hall of Fame, you'd have to consider Rivers, Matt Ryan, Romo, Cunningham. Russell Wilson had a top 5 defense of all time. He had a top 25 running back of all time. I mean, and there are guys, like, especially Phillip Rivers and Eli Manning, I would definitely have them two ahead of him. I mean, he was blessed to be on that team. You know what I'm saying?
11: Yeah, absolutely. Chance, good call, man. I appreciate it. I agree wholeheartedly, and that was the exact argument that I made earlier. If you're telling me Eli Manning's not a Hall of Famer and he's trending towards not making it, I mean, again, it's possible he makes it in the next couple of years, and Phillip Rivers doesn't look like he's going to be a Hall of Famer, Russell Wilson did not have a better career than either of those guys. And that's honestly where the debate ends for me. 310-840-4910. I am excited about watching Russell Wilson do studio analyst work, though, for CBS on the NFL Today every Sunday, if that's what his role is going to be, because as cringy as he can be, I feel like he could be great if he is himself and he's passionate. All right, we'll take a break. 310-840-4910. We'll get to more Knicks callers when we return. We'll do hot or cold because I know producer Brandon Combs is waiting to get his lick in. He's waiting to tell me Wemby's going to go for 50 points and 85 rebounds and 97 blocks in game two and the Spurs are going to win by 1,000. So we'll hear from producer Brandon Combs. We'll do a little hot or cold. We'll get to more of your calls and texts when we return. I'm Pat Boyle. 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
12: Eating a healthy diet is not only good for you physically, it can also keep your brain sharp as you age. According to a new study out of China, people who most closely followed the MIND diet slowed aging in key structures inside their brains by more than 2 years. The MIND diet is a combination of the Mediterranean diet, which we talk a lot about, and the DASH diet, which stands for Dietary Approaches to Stop Hypertension. All three of these diets are similar, but the MIND diet puts more of an emphasis on berries, beans, leafy green vegetables, fish, poultry, whole grains, olive oil, and nuts. You're not going to eat foods with a lot of saturated fat. We're talking cheese, butter, red meat, or anything fried. You really don't have to eat like this 100% of the time. That's the key. Just do the best that you can. I'm Dr. Sanjay Gupta, helping you live a better life.
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1: All right, welcome on back. BetMGM Tonight, Westwood One Sports. I'm Pat Boyle. The phone number to join the show is 310-840-4910. I know we've got a couple of callers waiting to get in on Knicks and Spurs in the NBA Finals. Promise we'll get back to your calls in less than 10 minutes. So if you can hang on patiently, I will get to your phone call, 310-840-4910. We've had a ton of calls here in the last hour and a half, so I love that. That's the best show, in my opinion. That is when we've got caller interaction. That's the type of show that I aim to do. So we'll get back to those calls in just a bit at 310-840-4910. Let's get you a scoreboard update, though, really quickly. Still the same score and not a whole lot going on from what I'm watching. Game two of the Stanley Cup Final, and the Vegas Golden Knights have a comfortable, it seems, a comfortable 2-0 lead over the Carolina Hurricanes with 11 minutes left to go in the third period. Vegas, after winning game one, 5-4, they're 11 minutes away from taking a 2-0 series lead back to Sin City. All right. We're actually going to get back to your phone calls and texts right now, because I was going to do hot or cold, producer Brandon Combs, but he is telling me let's stick with the callers and the texters. All righty. So we got a text coming through here. Gerald in Fond du Lac, Wisconsin, which, by the way, I know Fond du Lac, Wisconsin. I didn't play there. I think the team came into existence the year after I played in the Northwoods League, but my summer going into my senior year of college, I pitched in the Northwoods League for both the Madison Mallards in Wisconsin and then the Thunder Bay Border Cats in Ontario and then the Fond du Lac Spiders. I think they were a brand new team the year after that. So I know Fond du Lac, or at least I know of it. So Gerald in Fond du Lac says, Pat, your bias is showing, but not going to hate. Good luck to the Knicks, but getting a little ahead of yourself. Spurs are great. Can't take one bad game from Wemby out of context. Going to be a great finals. And then he has another topic. Christian Watson is going to end up being a bargain. He got his hamstring issue fixed, and he hasn't had significant reception numbers like he is about to. Top 10 receiver this year. Book it. Whoa. Okay. Well, Gerald is somebody that has a lot of stock in Jordan Love and thinks that Jordan Love can win the MVP. I hope you're right. Because if Christian Watson's healthy and he's having a big season, that means Jordan Love is probably having a big season. I'm sorry, I try to put myself in the shoes of these GMs, and I don't know, man. If a guy has missed 20 games over the last 3 years because of injuries, I don't know how you give him $28 million a year. Never had more than 640 yards in a season. So, and that's, you know, a couple of seasons where he has played at least 14 games. I hope you're right on that. As in regards to the Knicks and the Spurs, look, I'm not getting a little ahead of myself. If I was getting ahead of myself, I'd be saying this is a sweep, which is crazy. I've got respect for the Spurs. And I've got respect for Wemby. But I'm a Knicks fan, and I'm going to call it like I see it. Because I'm tired of people giving Wemby a pass when he doesn't play well. And then when he has a great game, oh, we've never seen this before. He's the greatest player ever. Just starving, dying to put this guy on a pedestal when he hasn't gotten there yet. He hasn't earned it himself. Dying to just place him in the pantheon of all-time NBA greats when he hasn't done it yet. And so last night, I mean, it was clear as day within a five-minute stretch. He tries for a contested layup on Cat, barely hits the backboard. They get an offensive rebound. He dribbles to the basket. Karl Anthony Towns defending him. Goes up for a shot. Turns around midair and passes it back. Then gets the ball in the corner and hits the side of the backboard on a three. Then travels because he runs into a wall in Mitchell Robinson. Then tries to basically flop and sell a call. Doesn't get it. Puts up an ugly shot. And then dribbles the ball off his shoe against Josh Hart and turns the ball over. That all happened in like a five-minute span. I mean, there's one bad game from Wemby, and there's one horrible, horrendous, embarrassing game. So, I'm not getting ahead of myself. I said Knicks and six before the series started. I'm sticking to Knicks and six. This is what I expected. I expected them to win one out of two in San Antonio. I'm hoping they can make it two out of two. And I'm not taking it out of context. I think he now has the pressure of being the guy that is the favorite to win the title and is the favorite to win the finals MVP. The Spurs are favorites. And, you know, BetMGM, that's what they say. But if you think that the players don't think that, that Wemby, after having to, you know, play the underdog and play the hunter against Oklahoma City, that he now knows he's the hunted and that he's the guy that's supposed to bring the Spurs another title and start another dynasty. And he's got Tim Duncan and Manu Ginobili and Tony Parker and Greg Popovich every which way direction he looks. You don't think he's starting to feel that, or that he could feel that, or that he did feel that in game one? That. And I think he's going to wear down physically. I think he already is. I think he is. We've got a 47. Oh, we got the text flowing through here big time now. 479 number texting Knickerbockers in all with an exclamation point. Let's hope they win the championship. Win one for Patrick Ewing, number 33. Yeah, look, Pat never got one. Patrick Ewing never got his title. I got, again, Patrick Ewing was, I have posters of Patrick Ewing in my room growing up, picture frames of Patrick Ewing, believe it or not, actually, behind me in my backdrop, I got a frame of Latrell Sprewell. That was one of my favorite Knicks as well. Despite the, at times, rocky tenure that Latrell Sprewell had as a Knick. Shannon from Alabama texts in, I have a question because, yes, Wemby did have a bad fourth quarter, but he had 26 and 12. Is that really a bad night per se? I mean, from the standards that I think he has kind of made for himself, yes. It's easy to read the box score. I mean, I mean, I'm not saying that you didn't watch the game, Shannon, but like he went 6 for 21 from the field. He had, if you watch that fourth quarter, and you had never seen Wemby play before, you probably said to yourself, this is the guy everybody can't stop talking about? This guy? He can't even hit the rim. He had 6 turnovers. Defensively, yes, he was good. I mean, he's the unanimous defensive player of the year. 3 blocks and a steal. But he had a terrible fourth quarter. And that's a lot of the times how we remember these games by and how we remember these players by. And again, excuse me for thinking that 12 rebounds isn't extremely impressive for a guy that's 7'4". Josh Hart is 6'5". He had 15 rebounds. That's impressive. And I will point out, you could call it bias, Wemby in the last 5 games before game one last night, 7 rebounds against OKC, 10, 6, 8, 4. After he had 17 in game 2 and 24 rebounds in that double overtime winning game 1. He hasn't been that good of a rebounder lately. So yeah, I think 26 and 12, yeah, it was a bad night because he was extremely inefficient, turned the ball over, and had a horrible fourth quarter. Chuck in Alabama texts in, Spurs and 6, best player Wemby under game 2. Oh, I disagree. With all of that except for the end, Chuck. Knicks and 6. So I think you're crazy if you think the Spurs are winning 4 of the next 5. Best player is not Wemby, it's Jalen Brunson. I also do like the under in game 2. All right, let's get to a couple of callers here. 310-840-4910. Eric is in New Orleans next up on BetMGM tonight with me, Pat Boyle. Eric's on line 2. Eric, what's going on, man?
2: Pat, before I get into the NBA Finals, I just want to say you're going to have to do whatever you got to do to watch that game in Spain. I'm an LSU fan. I've skipped weddings. I've done whatever I had to do to watch big LSU games. You just got to do it. You got to skip it. They got to understand. Just a big deal.
1: Yeah, look, Eric, I can't skip the wedding. I'm not going to skip the wedding. I paid for the plane ticket. If I didn't pay, and I'm not the kind of guy that's like, oh my God, you know how much this costs and this costs. But like, I'm sure you guys can kind of imagine I paid $1,400 all in total for a round trip. $1,400 for a round trip flight. Yeah, and a couple extra $100 for the hotel. Like, I can't just say, hey, to my girlfriend, who's the maid of honor, hey, babe, sorry, I'm out of the trip. You go fly by yourself. You go stay in the hotel by yourself, and I'll see you when you get back. I have to go to Spain. That being said, I will not be missing those games. And it's going to be 8:30 p.m. Eastern. Spain is 6 hours ahead. That's 2:30 a.m. tip. If there's a game 6 and a game 7, they won't end until about 5 a.m. Spain time. You bet your ass I'll be up all night watching it. So I am not going to miss the games, but yes, I will be across the Atlantic Ocean watching them.
2: That's fair. Now, okay, on the finals. Look, I do not understand.
1: Did we lose Eric?
2: No, I'm here.
1: I guess we lost Eric. Oh, go ahead. Did you have anything else to add?
2: Yeah, no, I'm saying I don't understand why nobody gave the Knicks a shot. I feel like it's the world against, like, okay, yeah, Spurs in, like, 4 or 5. This reminds me of the 2005, I want to say, Pistons and Lakers finals, when nobody gave the Pistons a shot, and the Pistons just said, you know what, we're going to play our game, we're going to grind it out, and we're going to just go beat the Lakers, and they did. Like, Wemby, nobody played defense against Wemby last series for Oklahoma City. Like, Chet was just like a turnstile, and Karl-Anthony Towns and Mitch Robinson, shout out, in my hometown, Chalmette, Louisiana, like, they're going to bang with Wemby, and he's just never seen it all playoffs. He's never seen it. So this is like everybody's saying this is Spurs in 4 or 5, you know, whatever. Like, no. The Knicks are winning this in 5, 6. It's probably not going to be much of a series, and I'm here for it. I'm not a Knicks fan, but man, I tell you what, I dislike the Spurs that much more.
1: Wow, Eric, I appreciate that, man. Come on over to the dark side. Come on over. I feel like the Knicks are not the dark side. I feel like the Spurs, well, maybe not. Maybe the Knicks are the dark side. The Knicks were so damn bad for so long, and people were like, Knicks, you know, the butt of every joke. Failed move after failed move, and now the Knicks are finally good, and people see social media videos of a bunch of Gen Z, you know, kids that, like, saw a couple of videos a couple of years ago when the Knicks were first winning playoff games for the first time in forever, and you had people live on the street, and you had, like, those Side Talk New York City videos, and you had people on the street saying crazy stuff, and now it's, like, fabricated and inauthentic and disingenuous. And so I get it if people are sick and tired of, those aren't the real Knicks fans. I guess they're Knicks fans, but those are people then that are just looking for some social media clout. Anytime I hear people complain about Knicks fans, that's all I hear. Oh, these stupid 20-year-olds that are out on the street saying stupid stuff that goes viral on Twitter and Instagram. Like, what else? Like, how else could you hate Knicks fans? Did you just see there was a video last night of probably about 500 Knicks fans in the Frostbank Center in San Antonio's arena, like, going nuts after they won? And those aren't people that live in Texas. Those are Knicks fans that said, pay $5,000 for a ticket at Madison Square Garden, or pay $3,000 for a round-trip flight, a ticket in San Antonio, and a hotel room. Yeah, I'll do that. Seriously. And there's people from the New York City area or wherever. I mean, there's Knicks fans all over. And I'm not saying that as an arrogant thing. But, like, Knicks fans are unbelievably passionate. So, Eric, I appreciate you rooting for the Knicks, even though you're not a Knicks fan. Great recall, by the way. Yes, the 2004 finals where the Lakers were heavy, heavy favorites, and the Pistons won in 5 games, and they did it with their smash-mouth defense. Held the Lakers to 75 points in game 1, held them to 68 points in game 3, 80 points in game 4, and 87 points in game 5. That's how they won the finals. Now, the Knicks aren't doing it with the exact same formula, but yeah. And here's the other thing, too. Like, you know, you said no one played defense against Wemby in the last series and the series before that. I mean, Oklahoma City was one of the best defenses of the last 20 years last year, and they weren't that far off this year. Chet Holmgren was the runner-up to Defensive Player of the Year, but yeah, like, Wemby owned him in that series. The series before that, the Timberwolves, they played some of the most physical, rough and tough defense, and Rudy Gobert is one of the best defensive players. He couldn't stop Wemby. So you told me that after those guys failed, some of the best defensive players in the NBA, that Karl-Anthony Towns was gonna have his number? I would have said you're nuts. But Kat is Cat's playing the best basketball of his career. And again, I think Wemby is wearing down. I'm going to keep saying that. I think he's physically running out of gas from the long playoff run. He's never played this long. Never. Now, when he was in Europe, his rookie season, he played 71 games. They didn't make the playoffs. Last year, he had the blood clot in his shoulder. He only played 46 games. He played 64 games this year, but he's played in almost every single one of these playoff games. He had that concussion that he missed a one game in Portland. Yeah, he's up over, 64 plus 4, 68, plus another 6 from Minnesota, 74, another 7, 80. He's up to 82 games this year. And he's got at least 4, 5, 6 more. I think he's running physically out of gas, and I think you're going to see some fourth quarters, more of those like you saw last night. 310-840-4910. All right, we'll finish up with your phone calls. We got a couple of more calls to get to. Anything you want to talk about, Knicks, Spurs, Hall of Fame quarterbacks, 310-840-4910. And we got a tie game in Carolina. I'll get you caught up on the Stanley Cup Final. What a comeback when we return. I'm Pat Boyle. This is BetMGM Tonight on Westwood One Sports.
0: The cover star of Madden NFL 27 has been released, and it's Chicago Bears quarterback Caleb Williams. Yo, fans in the Windy City, is this a good thing? The third-year quarterback is on Madden Curse Watch, Westwood One Sports.
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16: Heart disease is still the leading cause of death here in the United States and around the world. But what if there was something you could do earlier in life to reduce the odds of becoming a statistic? 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
1: Welcome on back, BetMGM Tonight, Westwood One Sports. I'm Pat Boyle. The phone number to join the show is 310-840-4910. Wow, what a comeback from the Carolina Hurricanes. They were dead in the water for most of this game. Down 2-0, they couldn't score, couldn't do anything. And there was 10 minutes left to go, and then all of a sudden, bang, two goals in the span of 2.5 minutes. Logan Stankoven and then Mark Jankowski, his first goal of the postseason. And now the Hurricanes are on the power play here with 5 minutes to go in the third period. It's two goals apiece between Vegas and Carolina. Game two of the Stanley Cup Final. Vegas won game one. Hurricanes looking to get a split before going to Sin City. This looked like, for all intents and purposes, this game was over. And yet, here are the Carolina Hurricanes, and they just scored a third! Jordan Staal with a tip-in! The Hurricanes have pulled a Golden Knights on themselves! They've given Vegas a taste of their own medicine! Down two in the third, Carolina with three goals in the span of 6 minutes! Wow, what a turnaround. What a game. What a Stanley Cup final. You couldn't write a script like this. All right, let's get to your phone calls here. We'll keep you posted. 4.5 left to go in the third period. We'll see if we can get to the end of regulation and get a winner before we sign off here on the air and turn things over to Josh Graham for Westwood One Sports Night. But 310-840-4910 is the number. Johnny in Atlanta's next up. Johnny, you better get at me, because you know I'm going to get at you. What's up, Johnny?
2: Hey, I'm just like, congrats on the win, but y'all Knicks fan making it seem like y'all won the series already. Hold your horses. And y'all keep on saying that y'all came back and won. Do you feel that the Spurs end up losing that game instead of y'all come back and winning? Because if you realize, they was up double digits twice. They gave a 14-point lead. That was poor coaching. Why didn't the coach tell them to stop shooting the threes? They was 2-19 for 3-point line. Why the coach didn't tell them now, hey, stop shooting threes. Let's work it in the paint. Let's get this lead up even more and slow to work the clock. That's real coaching. So really, the coach lost them that game. And when they was
1: Johnny, you want to take away all the credit for the Knicks? I think the Knicks came back and won that game. I think Jalen Brunson went Superman on a hobbled knee, and I think Wemby melted in the fourth quarter. So you want to take away all the credit from the Knicks, and you just want to put it all on the Spurs and act like that the Knicks didn't have a part in San Antonio blowing that game.
2: I got a question to you. If they would have kept on, if they would have slowed the game down, did not shoot that many threes, and worked it into the paint, would it be Jalen Brunson come back in the fourth quarter? Or would it be just
1: I don't know, Johnny.
2: They would have worked the clock. You know basketball.
1: Johnny, I don't know.
2: Slow it down.

0: excited about a game one W on the road with Jalen Brunson handing out a 30-piece nugget? As Kendrick Perkins would say, with the barbecue sauce and the fries on the side, a 30-piece for San Antonio? 30-piece churro for Jalen Brunson? With all them big body women in Galveston? Yeah, I'm excited. I'm fired up. I'm not acting like this series is over, but I'm confident the Knicks are going to win this series. Fun show. You guys are awesome on the phones, awesome on the texts. Carolina leads 3-2. Vegas has a power play, 3 minutes to go, so we'll see how that one finishes out. I'll have some thoughts on it tomorrow. Thanks to my co-host, as always, Brad Evans. Thanks to producer Brandon Combs. Thanks to Zach Kroll filling in for Monty tonight, running the video production. Thanks to Chloe Pratt, Max Sheedy, and everybody else. I'm Pat Boyle. We'll see you tomorrow, 6 p.m. Eastern, BetMGM tonight.
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15: 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There's a term for that, social

0: offloading. And experts we talked to warned that this habit could be stunting emotional growth, leaving an already isolated generation who came of age during the pandemic even less prepared for the messiness of human interaction. Sure, AI can help you polish whatever it is you're looking to say, but that's not very human, right? It's the messiness that makes our interactions with each other so real. It's also what makes them so validating, help us to develop our confidence, our voice, our deep bonds with each other. Psychiatrists we talked to encouraged turning to family or friends when you're struggling to express yourself. They are keen to help. I'm Dr. Sanjay Gupta, helping you live a better life.
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3: 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Good.

0: And I'm just going to level with you. I'm on vacation after tonight for the rest of the week. I am a diehard, lifelong Carolina Hurricanes fan. And to quote the great philosopher Ron Burgundy, I'm in a glass cage of emotion. Because the Canes look dead in the water, trailing Vegas 1-0 in the series, despite the fact games 1 and 2 are on home ice in Raleigh, North Carolina. Lose game 1, I was in the building for it. Game 2, it is 2-0, nearly halfway into the third period. But then Carolina scores not once, not twice, 3 times to take the lead. The building looks like it's about to explode. Then Carolina gets called for a penalty. Vegas ties the game with the extra man. Goalie on the bench. 3-3 as regulation concludes. Vegas, Carolina going to overtime. This is setting up to be a special, memorable Stanley Cup final. And it's another reminder. Last year, we were reminded of this with Oklahoma City and Indiana being a memorable, fun, awesome series, despite the nerds, the booger pickers that care about television ratings. Is there anybody in sports as an umbrella collective body that is worse than the sports fan talking about television ratings? Indiana, Oklahoma City, think about how bad the ratings are going to be. Unless you're a TV executive or you work inside the league office for the sport we're talking about, you should not care about that whatsoever. But there was some of that with Carolina and Vegas. Untraditional hockey markets, these ratings are gonna bomb. Who cares? This is going to be a special, memorable Stanley Cup final. Carolina, to remind you, went up 2-0 in game 1. Vegas won the game 5-4. Vegas, as mentioned, led 2-0 in the third period tonight. Must-have situation for the Canes. They rallied to take the lead. The game goes to overtime. But digging further into the details, Vegas seemed to have a go-ahead goal before Carolina notched its third, but the referee lost sight of the puck in the crease. Once the whistle blows, it doesn't matter if the puck crosses after the fact, so that goal did not count. Chaos. It's absolute chaos. And just going to be honest, little distracted. Going to need the 15 minutes that this intermission provides in order to get our bearings about us a little bit. Denton Day is the producer of this program. We've got the tallest Latino in sports talk, Mondo, taking your calls at 310-840-4910. And here's a question on the front end. I was credentialed for tonight's hockey game. I decided, rather than go tonight, because Carolina lost 2 nights ago, and I was in the building for it, and I'll go to Game 5, Game 7, the other games that are in North Carolina, I decided I'd rather host this show with you, my friends, in front of this microphone here, rather than go to Game 2 of Canes Knights. Already said the D-Day. If Carolina wins this game and figures out a way to win this series, this might go down as the greatest win in the history of my favorite sports team. And I had a credential to go tonight, and I decided not to go. So this is the question we ask you on the front end here. What is the greatest regret that you have not attending a game? Now, don't tell me, would have loved to shell out the money for this. No, I need a story. You know what I want? I want you to tell me a story reminiscent of Robin Williams in Good Will Hunting. That's what I want. I want you to tell me about the time you saw about a girl and gave up tickets to Game 6 of the 1975 World Series, missed the home run to left. That's what I want. Want you to tell me a story like that, except I don't want you to be happy with your decision the way Robin Williams was, because he saw about a girl that ended up being the love of his life. I want the one that fills you with regret. Because if I'm being honest right now, inside the anxiety that's inside me at this moment, there is regret as well. There is regret that I'm not in the building in Raleigh watching my favorite team play right now. So the question I ask you again at 310-840-4910, what is the greatest regret you have, a game you could have attended but did not for whatever reason? 310-840-4910. Shifting things to the NFL. Everybody is crowning the Los Angeles Rams as Super Bowl champions this week. Congratulations to Sean McVay and Les Snead and Myles Garrett. You did it. Super Bowl 61 champs. That's how this works, right? No, it's not. Yes, they have one of the best defensive lines we've ever seen now. Yes, they are, hands down, the favorite to win it all. Certainly have the most talent of anybody out there, not going to argue it. But let's pump the brakes for a second before crowning the LA Rams Super Bowl champs. Because here's the thing. They might not just fall short of winning the Super Bowl. They might not even win their own division. Can you start with winning the division before we start saying, hey, you're the Super Bowl champs? Because are we forgetting the fact that the team that just won the Super Bowl is in the NFC West? Are we forgetting about the It's kind of ridiculous. It's a little ridiculous how little respect the champion Seahawks are receiving. Is Kenneth Walker this good that we're thinking his loss is just insurmountable for Seattle? Because remember, they didn't just beat teams last year. They demolished playoff teams by a wide margin. Not the Rams, to be fair, but San Francisco, the New England Patriots. They were crushing teams, bulldozing teams, dump trucking teams. Fill in whatever verb you care to put there. Beating the Patriots in Super Bowl 60 by a ton. Yes, they lost Kenneth Walker, but they retained Zach Charbonnet. They retained the heart of the squad, JSN, Devin Witherspoon, Leonard Williams, and we can go on. Are we sure that the Rams are that much more talented than the San Francisco 49ers? Don't forget that the Niners finished with the same 12-5 record as LA. It's not as sexy to talk about returning players to your team as it is talking about new acquisitions. Ooh, the mystery, how is this going to fit? And, oh, think of the possibilities because we haven't seen it before. But let's pretend, just as a thought exercise, the San Francisco 49ers did not have on their football team prior to this year Fred Warner or Nick Bosa. The way that they did not have Nick Bosa and Fred Warner for most of last year. How would we be talking about a San Francisco 49ers team that went 12-5 last year without those guys and then added, in this hypothetical, via trade or free agency, Nick Bosa or Fred Warner to their roster? Odds are we'd be reacting to the 49ers the same way that people were talking about the Rams right now. And they lost George Kittle in the playoff game. News this week, he expects to be ready for week one. That's what he's eyeing. So, putting the energy substation aside and all that nonsense. Assuming good health, better health with those three. Having them part of the fold could be just as impactful as adding Trip McDuffie or Myles Garrett, you could argue. If you have Kittle, Bosa, and Fred Warner back and healthy to a team that was 12-5 last year. Also, the Niners added to help Brock Purdy, Mike Evans, and Christian Kirk. That's no small thing. And this is the stat that you need to know. That's probably most important in driving this point home. Why not only you shouldn't crown the LA Rams NFC West champions, but you sure as hell shouldn't be crowning them Super Bowl champions. The odds are never in the favor of the betting favorites. Not when it comes to winning the Super Bowl. Well, never is a stretch. Since 1995, the preseason favorite to win it all delivered on those expectations just four times. Four times in over 30 years. The Colts in 2006, the Patriots in 2018 and 2016, the Chiefs in 2023, the most recent example to do so. All of those teams, well, two out of the three, are dynasties. Peyton Manning's one of the greatest quarterbacks to ever live. Matthew Stafford's an MVP. He's very good. Don't think anybody's putting him in the class of Manning, Mahomes, or Brady just yet. But those are the only quarterbacks that have delivered on winning a Super Bowl when they were preseason favorites going into the year. Nobody is close to the Rams' odds, by the way. See, that's the part that's crazy. The Rams, right now, according to our friends at DraftKings, sit at plus 550 to win Super Bowl 61 on their home field, Valentine's Day 2027, plus 550. The next closest teams in terms of odds to win the Super Bowl, 10-1 or longer. Nobody else is even close. So we get the hype. The week started with Myles Garrett and the Rams were already the betting favorites and nobody's close to them. If you want to crown them, as somebody wisely put it, who also coached in that division. Not going to be us, though. Probably the wise aren't going to crown them this early on. 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Again, the question that we're asking is 310-840-4910 if you want in. Give me a game that is your greatest regret that you could have attended that you did not for some reason or another. The way that I could be at game two right now and I'm not. Joe Ovius and Joe Giglio, popular podcasters, going to join us from the rink after this one ends later on in the program. That's going to make me feel more FOMO, if I'm being honest. Let's take this call right here. Caleb is in Alabama, 310-840-4910. Caleb, tell me about the regret you had, the game you could have been at but missed.
1: All right. So I'm living in California in 2013. And all my family's from Alabama, and me and my wife at the time were trying to figure out whether to go home for Thanksgiving or for Christmas. And we bought tickets for Thanksgiving. The Iron Bowl was that weekend, and we were going to go with my family.
0: The kick six? We decided, is this the kick so, six game?
1: This is the kick six game, man. And
0: Oh, my God.
1: My entire family went. My brother at the time had a job as like one of those, you know, staff people you see at games trying to help direct people to their seats. And so he was able to get everybody in the game. And I was at home in California, but I could have been there if we'd have decided to visit for Thanksgiving because that was Thanksgiving weekend.
0: We'd have well, went hold on a second. Were you an Auburn fan or a Bama fan?
1: That's the thing. Nobody in my family is Alabama or Auburn fans. We live in Alabama, but they're all Arkansas fans. And they're all Arkansas fans, and I'm the only Auburn fan. in the entire family. And I was like, you know what? I've been to an Iron Bowl before. We'll catch another one. And it was the Kick Six game. And so I had to watch it alone.
0: You should know this.
1: In my
0: Caleb, you should know this.
1: In California.
0: You're making me feel better. You're making my heart feel better knowing that there's some company. Thanks for the call,
1: yeah.
0: Caleb. We're with you. There's Caleb in Alabama. War damn Eagle. Shout out to the great Chris Davis. It's an off day. We're going to get to more of your calls, 310-840-4910. It's an off day for the NBA Finals, but Adam Silver this week, meeting with the media, revealed both his strength as a commissioner, that happens to be his weakness as well. That's next on Westwood One Sports Night. 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
2: The Knicks stole game one in San Antonio. Can the Spurs even the series with a win at home? Or will New York head home to the Big Apple with a big 2-0 lead? 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
17: A better life with Dr. Sanjay Gupta.
18: Slowly but surely, AI is seeping its way into every corner of our lives. One area perhaps I didn't expect is diet advice. A new study out of Turkey found that chatbots are recommending to teen boys and girls that they restrict their daily calories to dangerously low levels and eat a balance of nutrients that are kind of out of whack. Remember, teenagers are growing, one pediatrician told us. If they aren't getting enough nutrition, it can really stunt their growth on a number of levels. And in extreme cases, it can lead to significant health consequences. Large language models, LLMs, they are designed to agree with you. So if you're looking to lose weight, they're going to push you pretty hard in that direction. They also sometimes don't know how to tell the difference between good information and bad information. And you know who does? Your doctor. I'm Dr. Sanjay Gupta, helping you live a better life.
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1: Denton Day. Do I have permission to go on a quick drive-by rant on Hulu as a TV service? Do they have any partnerships with this show?
2: Not yet.
1: Why is Hulu 12 minutes behind every other service in terms of games to the point where everybody else in my life is telling me about a power play that Carolina is going on before it actually happens on my screen to the point where I can't watch, I can't be on social media, can't be on X during games because it's so far behind? By the way, YouTube TV has this technology of a four box. Hulu, figure it out. Be great for sports fans. Anyway, game two of the Stanley Cup Finals is tied at three games apiece, Vegas and Carolina. It is an incredible hockey game. It's an incredible comeback for my Carolina Hurricanes. Lifelong, die-hard Canes fan. And I had Canes scored and I don't know it yet? Is that what just happened? Holy hell, Carolina just scored! The Canes win! The Canes win! Denton, what a great... Now, yeah, Seth Jarvis, this line needed to deliver. He was robbed of a goal in the final 5 minutes of game one, which led to the Tomas Hertl winner for Vegas on the very next shift. Seth Jarvis finds the back of the net and Carolina wins it. 4-3. Oh my goodness. Incredible. But it reinforces a question that we have for today. I was credentialed for this game. I was at game one. I decided to forego going to game two to host the show I'm doing right now. I'm feeling great amounts of regret because if Carolina rallies to win this series, this might be seen as the greatest, most impactful hockey game in the history of my favorite team as a franchise. So the question to you is, what is a game that you should have been at, very well could have been at, but decided not to go to that you feel great regret about? 310-840-4910 if you want in. How about we go to Jim, who's in Seattle? Jim, what's the game that you still feel regret about?
3: Yeah, it was a game that I actually asked but left early. 2014 NFC Championship, Seahawks-Packers. Seahawks were down by 15 points, 5 minutes to go in the game. So me and several people left the game. We were so upset. As we're at light rail waiting to get home, Seahawks scored a touchdown. So we tried to get back into the stadium. Security says, sorry, no re-entry. Seahawks came back, scored another touchdown, won the game. And I left the game early and missed it all. 2014 NFC Championship.
1: Was that the curse catch over the shoulder?
3: Yes, the Packers, yes. NFC Championship, 2014.
1: Excellent. Excellent game. Maybe the best playoff moment of Russell Wilson's career. Russell Wilson announcing his retirement this week. Appreciate so much the call. That's a great nominee, a great submission. How about we go to Steve, who's in Maryland. 310-840-4910. Steve, what game did you miss that you feel great amounts of regret about?
4: Hey, buddy. How are you? Sitting out here in Maryland, having caller radio
1: dude,
4: years.
1: Hold on a second. I'll answer your question. I'm doing... amazing. The Canes just won to tie the series. They were down 2-0 in the third, and now I'm feeling regret for not being there, but I'm doing great that they won. But tell me about the game you missed.
4: I said 1999, Battle of Brookline. It was the Ryder Cup. Tiger Woods, by far my favorite golfer in the world. I worked for an investment firm, and I was invited to go to the 99 Ryder Cup. I was there on Thursday and Friday. We were getting smoked by 8 points, decided to come home on Saturday. They called me back on Saturday afternoon. It was 10-6, largest comeback in Ryder Cup history. That was the one where Justin Leonard was bouncing on the green. Tiger was a young guy. They called me and invited me to come back for the Sunday because nobody else is staying. On the house, on the 18th hole, on the green. And I decided not to go because I had a date. And she didn't show up.
1: I thought for a second, that's brutal. And you definitely should be feeling that and appreciate the call. I thought for a second, when you were talking about golf in 1999, you were going to reference Payne Stewart in Pinehurst. That's what I thought you were about to go to. 310-840-4910, if you want in. How about Dan in Seattle? Couple of calls from Seattle. Hey, Seattle.
2: First of all, Jim.
1: What game?
2: Jim, never leave a game early as a Seahawks fan. That's terrible. Can't leave a game early like that.
1: Yeah.
2: Mine was just the whole season. I didn't go to a single 07-08 Sonics game of Kevin Durant's rookie year. And if I'd have known the Sonics were leaving, you'd have bet your butt I would have been at quite a few more games. Thanks for taking my call.
1: Of course. There he goes. Love when we get the hang-up sound, too, for good measure. Let's take one more on this. Actually, now the phone lines are just populating with folks wanting either to crush me or wish me well. Let's go to Andrew in Montreal. Andrew, the Canes win. Are you happy about it? Because they beat the Canadiens. I don't know if there's some hard feelings there.
5: No hard feelings. I'm really happy for your team, honestly. But I just wanted to say that, theoretically speaking, you can't go to a game again if you want them to win. Because they lost when
1: so
5: you were there.
1: I can't go to game five? You're telling me can't go to game five next Thursday?
5: If you do, they're going to lose. You're hosting the show tonight, man. And they won, so you got to do that every time.
1: You know, Denton, are these the rules? Thanks so much for the call. That's great. Are these the rules now?
6: I mean, it is. Hockey is a superstitious sport. You know, you can't touch the cup until you win it. If they win when you're not there and they lose when you are there, you know, you don't participate in the playoff beer tradition. So this might have to be your tradition.
1: I'm going to game five. I'm sorry. Tonight does guarantee that there's going to be a game five. And when the Canes win games 3 and 4 in Vegas, the cup's going to be in the building. Maybe a chance for Carolina to clinch. Now I'm just being reckless. V's in Chicago. V, 310-840-4910. V, how we feeling?
7: Dude, I just want to give everyone a warning. If anyone heard a loud noise, that was just me in suburban Illinois. Dude, what a freaking game. I turned it off after a while, and I was just scrolling on YouTube, and this is actually true. I somehow found, like, Nathan McKinnon's old, like, Twitch Fortnite stream, so I watched that for a bit. I turned it back on. Canes goal. They freaking take the lead. I mean, eventually Mark Stone tied it up, but, like, we don't talk about that. And then Jarvi finishes in overtime. Woo-hoo! I haven't felt this hyped up in a while, which was the Eastern Conference final game where we advanced, but still, you know.
1: All right. I love it, V. I'm happy for you. There you go. V in Chicago. Carolina Hurricanes a winner. As promised, we did hear from NBA Commissioner Adam Silver today, an off day for the NBA Finals. Game 2, Knicks Spurs is tomorrow night. And Adam Silver's strength and weakness as an NBA commissioner was on display when listening to him speak. Both his strength and his weakness is this fact, that Adam Silver is a people pleaser. That is Adam Silver's greatest strength as a commish, that is his greatest weakness. The positive end of that is, no detail or criticism is too small for Silver to not try and fix problems, and that was on display, even on these finals. Think about something as simple as the presentation on television, what most of us watch. seeing the starting lineups on the screen, pre-gamer, having the Larry O'Brien Trophy logo on the court. After a few years of the league not having these features on TV or on the court, Adam Silver made efforts to fix that. And here was Adam saying as much. We have this sound, don't we, Manda? Here's Adam Silver talking about fixing the presentation of the NBA Finals, making some adjustments to the court, making some adjustments to the TV product.
8: It is a shame in that I tried, Michael Jordan tried to, as you said, to
1: broker. We have the second one here from Adam Silver. Let's get the right one played here.
8: We went to our network partner at ESPN ABC and said we need to produce openings, and for every game on air openings, we need to add sort of more trappings of the sense of celebration here in the finals. Obviously, it's not a decal. We went to the trouble of repainting floors so that the Larry O'Brien Trophy was on there. I would just say, you know, we try to listen and learn, you know, and acknowledge when we've made mistakes and try to improve.
1: That's great. And not something you might ever think of. Hey, just put the logo on the court. But players said that they complained that it was slippery when you put a decal there on the court. So Adam Silver's fix is we're actually going to paint it on, which requires more effort, but it makes fans happy and they like it. And the starting lineups, fans like it. It makes games feel bigger. That's a plus from a commissioner, because especially with these finals or any finals, this is the best product that you put out each year. And you should have a hands-on approach with how it looks and what fans think about it. Silver also tried to play fixer with the Charles Oakley situation at MSG. In case you don't recall, the Oak man, he yelled negative comments towards James Dolan at a game nearly a decade ago. And when he was asked by security to leave, he resisted that. He eventually was handcuffed and arrested by NYPD that night. Still hasn't been back since. He's been banned at the Garden. Oakley will remain banned, according to Adam Silver. But here was Adam saying he pulled out the big gun to try to heal that situation with Dolan, between Dolan and Charles Oakley.
8: It is a shame in that I tried, Michael Jordan tried to, as you said, to broker peace, you know, between Charles and Jim Dolan. And our efforts were unsuccessful. And so I think it's unfortunate for the NBA that this is an ongoing situation. But as you know, it's currently wrapped up in litigation, and I tried my best. So I don't really see anything else I can do at the moment.
1: Yeah, the key piece is ongoing litigation. It's not hard to find. You're talking about hundreds of legal filings, thousands of pages that are still ongoing. So don't expect that to be fixed, but credit to Adam Silver. Apparently the New York mayor's trying to make this right too before Monday's game one in Madison Square Garden. But the people pleasing, on the negative end, the kind nature that Silver exudes anytime you hear him speak, it's also worked against him as well. There's this perception that Adam Silver has allowed the players to walk over him during the player empowerment era, giving too much leeway when it comes to their willingness or unwillingness to honor contracts when they're unhappy and asking for trades. Looking at you, James Harden. Looking at you, Kawhi Leonard. The same could be said about the mockery. The league has, teams have made a mockery of the tanking rules that Silver hadn't really addressed until trying to lay his foot down now. Adam's personality, it's in stark contrast to his predecessor, David Stern, who often led with an iron fist, and when Stern at times damaged relationships, he'd leave it to his number two in command, Silver, to try to pick up the pieces. Still buzzing from that win for the Carolina Hurricanes. And regretful that I'm not in the building, feeling some FOMO, intense FOMO right now. 310-840-4910. Let's go to Troy, who's in Canada. Give me the game that you regret that you should have been in the building for, you could have been in the building for, that you were not, for whatever reason, the way I was not at game two of the Stanley Cup final tonight to watch my Canes win. All right, we just lost him. 310-840-4910. If you want in on the program and want in on that topic, the Canes winning 4-3 over the Vegas Golden Knights to even up the Stanley Cup final at one game apiece. There were three marquee headlines regarding NFL wide receivers this week. One headline was good, one was bad, and one was ugly, and we'll get to them all next on Westwood One Sports Night.
0: Myles Garrett has been traded to the Rams. The NFL Defensive Player of the Year joins league MVP Matthew Stafford. It's the biggest move of the offseason, with Los Angeles now a heavy favorite to win the Super Bowl. Can anyone knock off Myles Garrett and the Rams? Westwood One Sports.
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1: In all seriousness, the Stanley Cup Finals are going to be fabulous. If the first two games are any indicator, the Hurricanes winning game two, 4-3 in overtime, erasing a 2-0 deficit in the third period. I could have been there. I decided not to go. Was credentialed, decided to do this show, hanging out with all you fine people late on a Thursday night instead. Do feel some regret now. Feeling it deep inside me. So tell me about the time that you could have been at a special event, a special game. You should have been there, but for some reason you said, nah, passed, didn't go, and you feel that regret still to this day. 310-840-4910. Sam is in Toronto and has a nominee. Sam, tell me about
2: the time. Hey, man, how you doing?
1: Doing well because the Canes won. But
2: I love
1: have
2: it.
1: A feeling years and years and years from now, I'm going to regret not being at game two, especially if Carolina turns this thing around. Do you have similar regrets with something?
2: I do, man. So, quick story. So, I'm up in Toronto. I went to one of my exes bought me tickets to the Raptors-Lakers game. And I'm not sure if you're familiar, but superfan, the Raptors superfan, Nav Bhatia.
1: Don't know the Raptor superfan, but this is a game in Toronto. You're not about to tell me you missed out on Kobe's 81. That's not what we're talking about here, right?
2: I didn't miss out on Kobe's 81, but after the game, superfan's daughter comes up to us and says, hey, you want to come say hi to my dad? And I said, nah, it's too far. Let's go to a bar. And 2 minutes later, Kobe Bryant comes up to shake superfan's hand.
1: So you could have met Kobe Bryant?
2: I could have met Kobe Bryant, which is the reason I was at that game. Oh. Literally, like 5 minutes. He came out like 2-3, but by the time I walked there, I would have said hi to Kobe.
1: That's crazy. Crazy stuff.
2: I missed that out. That's,
1: and a great
2: that's
1: submission.
2: One of my biggest
1: that's exactly
2: regrets.
1: What we're looking for.
2: That's,
1: Sam, thanks
2: I was
1: for
2: at
1: sharing
2: the game
1: that with
2: too.
1: Us.
2: That's, yeah. Oh. That's it, man.
1: Awesome. Awful. There goes Sam in Toronto. D-Day, before we turn the page to the good, the bad, the ugly from NFL receivers this week. Did you have a nomination?
3: Yeah, I was trying to think, and no. A lot of the good, great games in DC history, I have largely been at. At least the super-duper memorables. Like, I didn't go to Ovechkin's record-breaking game, but I wasn't planning on going to it, you know what I mean? So, like, there are games that I would have liked to be at, but I wasn't planning ongoing. There's been nothing where I planned on going, didn't, and then it turned out to be awesome. Everything is just awesome when I'm there. Someone's got to take
1: See,
3: one for the team, you know?
1: A friend of mine.
3: I'll be the one.
1: My cousin, he had... It was the game before Ovechkin broke the record in Long Island that he went nuts and nearly broke it at home. But just on a whim, he decided... before that game at home, to buy tickets for the Islander game. He just had a hunch that Ovechkin could do something, and he had a couple of goals that night in order to become one away from breaking the record. And he paid maybe $75 for the ticket. By the time the third period rolled around, that ticket was costing around $300, $400 in elevating. And rather than sell the ticket, he decided to go. And Ovechkin scored in Long Island. He got a chance to see it. So don't fault you at all for not going to a road game to see that. But pretty cool that you got to see all the special DC sports memories in recent memory. Getting to the good, the bad, the ugly from NFL receivers this week. There are a lot of headlines regarding NFL wide receivers. Let's start on the positive end of things. The good, Drake London got paid in Atlanta. Good for him. Hasn't played with a top quarterback in his time with the Falcons, yet we're talking about a player who had 100 catches for nearly 1,300 yards a couple of seasons ago. He still was top 20 in receiving yards last year, even though he missed 5 games. Still only 24 years old. And from the Falcons' end of things, it's not market-resetting money. He's not the top receiver in terms of salary paid. Not even second. I think it puts him third among receivers' current contracts. And no problem really with it, with the rookie deal quarterback you still have for Penix and the prove-it deal that you just signed with Tua Tagovailoa. So, the good, Drake London getting paid in Atlanta. The bad, Odell Beckham signing with the Giants, rekindling this. What are we really expecting to happen here? This move is all flash, no substance. It reveals what the Giants did not do at receiver this offseason, despite the uncertainty with Malik Nabers' knee. You didn't go and get a receiver with your top 10 pick. You could have taken Jordan Tyson at 5. Instead, you go with Arvell Reese. Understand why they did it. Wouldn't have done it. Need a receiver. In fact, they waited till round 3 to get a guy, and they didn't target anybody in free agency either as an insurance policy if Nabers isn't ready to go. So you have Odell back, and the expectations are going to be higher than what they should be. Here was Odell on what he regrets about how his first stint ended in New York.
4: I never wanted to leave here. I just wanted us to have a better team, you know, better people, better players. Sound like Papa John's worship. If I regret anything, it would be not winning here and not being the guy that I know that I could have been, and allowing things to get in the way of that.
1: Sounds like a Papa John's commercial. Better team, better players, better pizza. Papa John. Odell Beckham. Cutting ads. It's pretty good. It's not going to turn out well for the Giants, but that's a pretty good line. The ugly, a warrant is out for Brandon Ayuk's arrest. Has Brandon Ayuk surrendered to authorities yet? See, reckless speeding, misdemeanor, a warrant's out there. The headline, that's already bad enough. But the reason for this warranted, what elicited it, wasn't that a cop flagged Brandon Ayuk speeding. Brandon Ayuk posted a video of himself going between 104 and 111, whizzing past the 49ers stadium in Santa Clara. And it went viral, and then the police were like, yeah, you can't do that. You just told on yourself, and misdemeanor. Few players have fumbled the bag where tarnish their image more over a 12-month span than Brandon Ayuk has. D-Day, are we officially putting Brandon Ayuk in Antonio Brown territory in terms of how quickly you can do a number of reckless things to submarine your reputation and your value?
3: So here's the thing. This is clearly a setup by someone. Because in what world does it take 6 months to put an arrest warrant out for something that he filmed and put on the internet?
1: What's the setup? I don't have the... Conspiracy Josh is out celebrating in Raleigh after the when he went to the game.
3: Conspiracy Josh celebrates?
1: Oh, he's very excited. And also says you better not show up to game 5, Graham. That's what he's saying.
3: But I think Antonio Brown also hurt Pete. Like, he was throwing rocks at mailmen.
1: And there were some other allegations that weren't so great either, if memory serves. So, he still owns the belt. But Brandon Ayuk, what you doing, man? Not great. Like the idea of a setup, though. That's good. 310-840-4910 if you want in. Wayne's in Chicago. Wayne, tell me the game that you could have been at but missed and you have regrets about.
5: Well, I'm in Chicago. Here in Chicago, you're either a Cub fan or a White Sox fan. I was born and raised a Cub fan. So I had a friend who was a White Sox fan. He calls me today and says, you want to go to the baseball game? I don't even set foot in White Sox Park. So I tell him I'm not going. In the ninth inning, he calls me and tells me, turn on your TV. Mark Burley is 3 outs away from a perfect game. I turn on the TV. No. Dwayne Wise makes the catch in the ninth inning to save Mark Burley's perfect game. I could have been there, but
1: there's only 26 of those ever.
5: So I missed the game.
1: Oh, my God. I remember that one vividly.

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0: Yours truly is on cloud nine, trying to sound stoic and composed, but inside of my head and in my heart, it's a discoteca, just dancing, wanting to take my shirt off and wave it around my head like a helicopter. As the great North Carolina philosopher Sir P.D. Pablo once said, I am, like P.D. Pobbs, a North Carolinian that is a diehard, lifelong Carolina Hurricanes fan. Watching what they did to win in overtime tonight to knot up the Stanley Cup Finals, this is going to be a great show. And morale is high. But let's get to a headline that should be receiving more attention than it is in the NFL this week. Myles Garrett being traded to the LA Rams has kind of neutered the A.J. Brown headline. A.J. Brown going from the Eagles to the Patriots. Also, it's felt like a foregone conclusion for a while, so nobody, there was no shock factor in it. But New England won the AFC. They make that move. And in the aftermath of such a move, rosters across the league pretty much set at this point, post June 1, it's become clear that we've never seen this century a more wide open conference in the NFL than what the AFC currently is. We are seeing history here. And it goes back to what the secret sauce of the NFL is. The secret sauce of the NFL, what makes it great, is how the league sells hope. If you want to get back to the playoffs and being great, here's the NFL draft. You had a bad record, that night's all about hope. The league constructs its rules to help bad teams get better, good teams pushing them to the center, pushing everybody to the center. So that way, when the schedules release, teams can look at their slate and say, that's a win, that's a win, that's a win, that's a loss, we'll give it that, that's a win, that's a win, not knowing that games that they counted as wins, other fan bases are looking at their team saying, they're going to win the game that you thought was a win for you. Because there are probably 3/4, 75% of the sport believing they can make the playoffs. And in the NFL, if you make the playoffs, you're convinced, you've been brainwashed to think that means you can win the Super Bowl. So much of the NFL football fan base is engaged and believing that they can make noise in a given season. And no other league in American sports has that high a ratio of fan bases believing that their teams can achieve. This year, it's just nuts in one particular conference, though. The AFC is crazy wide open. The Chiefs missing the postseason last year has given a lot of teams hope. Last season snapped a 12-year streak of either Patrick Mahomes, Tom Brady, or Peyton Manning appearing in the Super Bowl. Think about how nuts that is. A dozen seasons, three quarterbacks. And that doesn't even account for Brady and Manning, six combined Super Bowl appearances in the 2000s. So this century, the AFC largely has belonged to a small pocket of teams. And there's a chance that Kansas City will not be back to the level this year. It didn't really upgrade at receiver. Mahomes' health is still a question mark. Travis Kelce and Chris Jones' days, their best days, are probably behind them. And the odds tell you the whole story. Odds makers have no idea who to make the favorites in the AFC. The Bills and Ravens right now are the two frontrunners, courtesy of our friends at DraftKings. Yet, both those teams fired their head coaches after last season. Both teams have quarterbacks that have won MVPs, been in the league for nearly a decade. Neither have made it to Super Sunday. Betting favorites to get there this year, those two teams. The Patriots, as mentioned, won the AFC. Just added A.J. Brown this week. Fourth best odds. The Broncos had the best record in the AFC. Home field in the AFC playoffs. Nearly won the AFC championship with their backup. Yet, they don't have the top odds, second best odds, third best odds, fourth best odds, fifth best odds, sixth best odds, or seventh, eighth best odds. Denver traded for Jaylen Waddle. They had the best record in the AFC. The eighth best odds. Essentially, what DraftKings is telling you by making them eighth when it comes to odds, the team that finished with the best record in the AFC is not favored to make the playoffs at all in 2026. That's how crazy the AFC is right now. And the reality is, there are more teams than that can win the AFC. There are more teams, as we just illustrated, that can win the AFC than there are playoff spots. There are more teams that can win the AFC than there are teams that can't win the AFC. See, we just mentioned the Ravens, the Bills, the Patriots, the Broncos, four teams. We mentioned the Kansas City Chiefs, five teams. You know who we didn't mention? The Jags, the Texans, the Steelers, the Chargers. You want to know what those four teams have in common? All four of those teams won double-digit games in 2026 or 25. Yet, that's nine teams so far that we listed. Two of the teams that we've mentioned in this segment are guaranteed not to make the playoffs. And let's not forget about the Bengals, who have one of the four best quarterbacks and great weapons, and they just went all in, bringing in Dexter Lawrence, one of the biggest moves of the offseason. The Colts, they've pushed their chips to the center of the table too. It's insanity how loaded the AFC is. There are only seven playoff spots, so there are going to be multiple quality teams being left out. So the question we're posing, who is the best team in the AFC? Who should be seen as the favorites to get to the Super Bowl? We know that the Rams, the 49ers, the Seahawks, okay, the NFC, there seems to be a clear tier at the very top. In the AFC, there is not. Who's the favorite? 310-840-4910. Who should the favorite be? You tell us. 310-840-4910. Mr. Positive, up first this hour. Let's make it a good one to start off the hour. Mr. Positive in Michigan, who should be the favorites to win the AFC in 2026?
1: Boom, shakalaka, Josh Graham. Hey, real quick, before I get to my thing, I'm going to make you feel good. I'm very depressed with my Las Vegas Knights.
0: And why are you a Knights fan?
1: Because I just feel that, here's the thing, Josh. Detroit Red Wings are going to lose Dylan Larkin.
0: Stop it. You don't just inherit new teams because your team is struggling, Mr. Positive.
1: No. I like Las Vegas Knights because, number one, I'm a huge Elvis fan. Number two, what they've done since they're an inchoate, just beginning team that's only been around for like 12, 13, 14 years, maybe if that, and they've been into the playoffs in the finals, in the semifinals, if you will.
0: But you're a Red Wings fan.
1: Nah, I'm really not, Josh. I mean, I like certain things about the Red Wings, but...
0: You know who Dylan Larkin is!
1: He's our center, he's our captain, and he...
0: You just said our!
1: Pardon?
0: You just said our center!
1: Yeah, but not... He's the Detroit Red Wings center. And okay. I'm just, it's weird, Josh. Here's the thing.
0: It is very weird. I can agree with you on that. How about you tell me who the best team in the AFC is?
1: Very good. Buffalo Bills, because of Josh Elvis Allen, and he just can do it. He's the MVP. He makes things happen. He's going to make it happen, Josh. God, you've got a great name. He's got a great name. But you have two of the best players in hockey on your team out of 100, and the Red Wings have 5, and look what your team did, and the Las Vegas Knights have 5. But I got to tell you, I mean, you should be proud of your Carolina Hurricanes, and it's going to be a hell of a series, and I'll be thinking of you. Hopefully you'll be thinking of Mr. Positive. It's going to be a hell of a series, my friend. And thanks for taking my call.
0: Thank you, Mr. Positive. Everybody,
1: go for your dreams. Thanks, Josh.
0: Yes, and boom shakalaka, the whole deal. There goes Mr. Positive. D-Day, I'm sorry. If you know who Dylan Larkin is, you know something about the Red Wings. And then he called him our center. I don't want to hear depressed Vegas fans today who are actually Red Wing fans.
2: I hear that. Just be careful. You said our when referring to the Panthers a couple times.
0: No.
2: Oh, yeah.
0: I did not.
2: Yeah, when you argue with Linnell, there are a couple hours that slip in there with the Panthers, with the Hornets. Yeah, be careful
0: don't
2: there,
0: do
2: bro.
0: This. No, I guarantee you that's never happened with the Hornets. I did grow up a Panthers fan, but that it's I view it as like recovering Panther fan. Like when you cover the team for a decade and they're the worst team in football for that decade or for 8 years, it's not fun. You're not really rooting for anything anymore. You just can't be hurt or feel anything regarding that team. Like I'm at the point with the Hornets, I just never have felt that. It's just never been a thing. With the Panthers, at one time it was. But the Hurricanes and Orioles have been sustained. I love the team, even if they've been bad. 9-year playoff drought for the Hurricanes, still love them. Orioles, being the Baltimore Orioles, still love them. Just kind of feeling some regret that I had a credential for tonight and wasn't in the building for Canes Vegas Game 2, even though I was there for Game 1. At least we know there's a Game 5 now. So you can bet your bottom dollar a week from tonight, I will not be in the chair that I'm sitting in right now tapping on this microphone. Let's go to Mo, who's in Chicago. 310-840-4910. Mo, we have a nomination for the Buffalo Bills. Who do you say should be the favorites in the AFC?
3: AFC belongs to the Denver Broncos. That defense is filthy. Bo Nix, another year, he's filthy. You add Jalen Waddle, R.J. Harvey for another year under his belt. That team is going to be hard to beat, especially in the elevation in Denver.
0: Shout out to my guy,
3: also,
0: Justin Sternad.
3: Special shout out for the special shout out in the NFC. I think the only team that can figure out the Rams is going to be Ben Johnson and the Bears.
0: Well, don't sleep on the 49ers yet either, or even the Seattle Seahawks in that division. I'm with you. Don't crown the Rams yet, but I don't know if we can limit the scope that way. Mo, appreciate the call. Shout out to Justin Sternad from Wake Forest on that Bronco defense, Jaquan McMillan, East Carolina Pirate, my alma mater, who had that key interception against the Bills. Like that nomination. Are we going to get any agreement from people, though? We have a Bills nomination. We have a Broncos nomination. Steph is in Santa Cruz. Steph, what is your nomination for who should be the favorites in the AFC?
4: The guy beat me to the punch. Denver Broncos.
0: So some agreement. Why?
4: Yeah, Denver Broncos. And then lock this pick. You heard it first.
0: Okay.
4: The Denver Broncos drafted Jonah Coleman, right?
0: Mm-hmm.
4: Okay, Jonah Coleman, Rookie of the Year. Lock it.
0: Jonah Coleman for Rookie of the Year. Okay.
4: Watch. Jonah Coleman. Hey, and really quick.
0: I get it. West Coast fans know it, man. I mean, if we're talking about hashtag old school Pac-12 after dark, even though the Pac-12 doesn't exist anymore, I mean, the Dogs had some good teams out that way. So, okay, fourth round pick.
4: Really quick, before I hang up, what betting platform did you say that they're saying that New England's not going to make it?
0: DraftKings. Shout out.
4: I'm going to take that pick.
0: Hammer it. That's what you need to do. Get on it. DraftKings. And hey, here's a tip for you. Use code Westwood. That's what I'd say as well. use code Westwood on that. This show. We'll make
4: New
0: it happen.
4: England's going
0: there
4: back.
0: You go.
4: They're going back.
0: Yeah. I like it. Steph, appreciate the call. That's great. Even though I kind of heard, some contradiction there. He said the Broncos, and then he said the Patriots are going back, just trying to put the pieces together a little bit here. Trying to do that. But we do have some agreement. It is crazy that the Broncos had the best record, and they are not even favored to make the playoffs as of right now, because they have the eighth best odds, and there are only seven spots. Just insanity how loaded the AFC is and how wide open the AFC is. We'll continue to take your nominees for the best team in the AFC, who the favorite should be at 310-840-4910. Transitioning to basketball as well. It turns out it's not just the New York Knicks fans struggling to find a way to get inside Madison Square Garden. 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
1: Denton Day. Do I have permission to go on a quick drive-by rant on Hulu as a TV service? Do they have any partnerships with this show?
2: Not yet.
1: Why is Hulu 12 minutes behind every other service in terms of games, to the point where everybody else in my life to OT, that series knotted up at one win apiece? Our question this hour, post AJ Brown trade to the Patriots, who should be the betting favorite to win the AFC? Because more teams can win that conference than teams in that conference that can't win the AFC, it would seem. Which is crazy. It's more wide open than it's ever been. D-Day, how would you answer the question? We've taken nominees on the Broncos and the Bills. Nobody's yet said the favorite to win the AFC, the Baltimore Ravens. What would be your answer?
2: So me and Mr. Positive, you know, we're aligned. That's my boy right there.
1: Buffalo. I think I'd say the LA Chargers. As crazy as that sounds. But we could take another six or seven calls and get six or seven different answers. Like, I bet you Big T in Atlanta. See, just trying to go to a city that doesn't have, or yeah, let's go to a city that doesn't have an AFC team in it and see what perspective we get. Big T, what team do you look at as the favorite to win the AFC?
3: Well, I think that, you know, if injuries and everything could stay away from Cincinnati. Cincinnati was in the, you know, in the Super Bowl Bengals just a few years ago. And I think with the acquisition of some of the new players on defense, Jonathan Allen, Dexter Lawrence, and Boyman Faye. And also, you know, DJ Turner and Jordan Battle all coming back. Now, health is the key. Joe Burrow, when he's healthy, Joe Burrow is really one of, in my opinion, top three quarterbacks in football. And with Chase and Higgins and Chase Brown, and if he can just stay healthy and the offensive people can stay healthy, they – Joe Burrow went to the Super Bowl, in my opinion, was not a great team. And I think this team got enough talent, if healthy, to go out there and beat. I like Buffalo, too. I like and I love the Los Angeles Chargers. That was the other one. But I'm going with Joe. I'm going with Joe.
1: I like it, Big T. See, you've made a really strong case, and I appreciate it. Like, and thank you for the call. The defense, adding Dexter Lawrence, the beauty is you can make a case for so many of these teams, but none of them are perfect. They're all flawed. You can make arguments against as well. Buffalo, you think they're going to be better without Sean McDermott when they promote from within? All right. Generally, that's not how this works. The Ravens didn't make the playoffs last year, fired a coach. How many first-year coaches get to the Super Bowl if you want to play that game? The Chargers, like a lot on their team, Justin Herbert hasn't won a playoff game. That D-line doesn't look very strong. Bengals, you made a good case, but how are they going to protect Joe Burrow? It's not random why Burrow keeps getting hurt. They don't protect the guy. Pine Needle writes in on Westwood One's YouTube channel. Steelers, Jaguars. Yeah, you can make cases for all of these teams, and you can make cases against. How about we go to Baltimore? Is that where Trills is going to make the case for the betting favorites, the Ravens? Trills, what say you?
4: Yeah, man. I don't see how – I respect what he's talking about, Joe Burrow and all that, but that's not it. No, like, the Ravens, even though I'm a Ravens fan, I'm from Baltimore, so I might be slightly biased a little bit. I just know what we're capable of doing when we fully locked in, like Lamar said, locked in. And when we locked in – ain't no injuries or not like that. Like, we really can't be beat. We beat ourselves more times than not. And I really just got a feeling that this year, Jesse Minter and Doyle, you're going to do that thing. They bringing that strong mentality here. And it's just like the little thing we've been missing. Even though we fierce here in Baltimore, we just needed that fresh start. And I think this won't be the thing that put us over the edge. I know he's a first-year coach, so I don't expect, like, the Super Bowl, but I do kind of. You get what I'm saying? Like, I just think that we really locked in this year, and I don't see Myles Garrett gone. So, like, the division ain't good. Like, and they damn nice giving us 12 wins. But if you were to look at our schedule, though, like, Lamar Jackson and the NFC, you know his record over there. Like, it's really not a tough schedule. I really don't see how we don't win a division, how Lamar Jackson don't have home field in the playoffs, and the playoffs don't come to Baltimore. I just don't see how it don't happen.
1: Hey, Trills, do you like the Orioles as well? How about nine of the last 13, man? Let's not forget about it. See, I'm an Orioles fan. I was born in Baltimore, didn't adopt the Ravens because I moved to North Carolina before the Ravens were a thing. But tell you what, birds, watch out. Watch out for the birds. Appreciate the call, Trills. Good to hear from you. This is the beauty of the NFL, where you have one fan of one divisional team making the case for don't know how they don't win the division and they're not the favorite to win the AFC, go to the Super Bowl. And yet we have Garrett, who's calling from a division rival, in favor of a division rival, I would imagine, given he's calling from Pittsburgh. And I'd love to hear that case. You just heard a Raven fan make the case for Baltimore. Garrett, what's the case for the Steelers?
5: I think we got the quarterback. If we can just get more defensive players, I think we might have a shot. Because our defense last year hurt us way more.
1: The offseason's over, man. Teams are set. Free agency happened. The draft happened. When are you getting these players?
5: Trade deadline.
1: Okay, trade deadline. Okay, so we're looking into the season already. Got to wait until the trade deadline. That's generally not a good you're not making a great case right now for why the Steelers should be the best team in the AFC if we're already talking about needing to add players at the deadline.
5: Sorry, it's my first time calling onto a radio station.
1: No, it's great. It's great to have you, Garrett. It is. I'm just trying to follow here. You excited about Aaron Rodgers being back?
5: Yeah.
1: All right. I like it. Well, thank you. I hope you'll call us back. It's good to hear from you, Garrett, in Pittsburgh. Appreciate it. Hope you'll give us a shout back. It's pretty good stuff. Real quickly, circling to basketball. Ticket prices are insane for game three of the NBA Finals, the first finals game in New York City this century. You're talking about $7,000, $8,000 trying to get into that building. This week we learned, though, it's not just fans that are having difficulty getting inside Madison Square Garden. Common sense did not prevail with this insane story regarding Duke basketball and its non-conference date with the reigning champion Michigan Wolverines. If you missed it, and you might have, these two teams supposed to meet Amazon Prime right before Christmas, MSG. It's the perfect setting for this matchup. MSG's the Mecca. These are two top five teams, including the national champs and the Blue Devil program that always draws well in New York City. But this game, we learned yesterday, is being moved from MSG to Miami. And are they playing in the home of the Miami Heat? No! They're playing in the Miami Marlins baseball stadium. College basketball at a baseball stadium over the Mecca. Seems like an affront to the sport how this could happen. So let's answer two basic questions. Why did the game move? Well, apparently, certain conferences, the Big Ten and the ACC, have, air quote, territorial rights in certain states, and the Big Ten has its TV partner, Fox. The ACC has its TV partner, ESPN, and those TV partners are feeling a bit butthurt, hey, because we have these territorial rights with these conferences, and the game's at MSG, and you have Syracuse that's in the state of New York, and you have Rutgers that's right there in the Big Ten, this game should be on Fox. This game should be on ESPN rather than Prime. And because there was some trouble and some fighting and they couldn't get to officially signing the dotted line on having the game at MSG, Duke and Michigan said, screw it. We're going to go play this game somewhere else where you don't have, air quote, territorial rights. So they moved it to Miami. Next question you might have. Why Miami? Why a baseball park? Well, this is the part that's kind of interesting. Miami Marlins owner Bruce Sherman lives in Boca Raton. He's been a major donor to the Florida Atlantic basketball program dating back to when Dusty May led the Owls to the Final Four a few years ago. He's been trying to get Dusty May to play in his ballpark, apparently, the last couple of years, returning to the state of Florida. So there's the connection to get this thing done. As for John Shire at Duke, it's been an interesting time to be him. It goes well beyond working through this drama and building one of the best rosters going into next year. You might have saw last weekend the Spurs assistant that's the hot name on the market in coaching, Sean Sweeney. He chose the Orlando Magic over the Dallas Mavericks. There was a report last week from Brett Siegel. The Mavericks wanted Sean Sweeney. And if they didn't get Sean Sweeney, they might look in the collegiate ranks and prioritize a coach that coached Cooper Flagg, their star, in addition to Derek Lively and Marvin Bagley, and Kyrie Irving's even down there. He's a former Blue Devil as well. Now, Mark Stein's reporting that the Mavs are expected to pursue conversations with Shire. I briefly saw John Shire at game one of the Stanley Cup Finals in Raleigh on Tuesday. It was more of a, hey, how you doing type of thing. He was put on the scoreboard. He was booed. It happens when you're the Duke coach and you're in the building of one of your rivals, NC State. And there are a lot of Tar Heel fans in the building as well. Common sense not prevailing when it comes to Duke having a game that's one of the marquee games in all of college basketball, facing the reigning champion Michigan Wolverines, being moved from the Mecca at MSG to play in the Miami Marlins baseball park. 310-840-4910 if you want in. Jeff is in Dayton, Ohio. Is Dayton Browns country or Bengals country? After trading Myles Garrett, I don't care. Are there Browns fans that still would make the case that they can win the AFC? Are you advocating for the Bengals here? I'm trying to figure it out, Jeff.
6: Yes, sir. I'm advocating for the Bengals. Number one, I heard Joe Burrow, well, I didn't hear it, but I read a comment that he said that this is the best team assembled for him since he's been there. So he's got everything he's wanted is there. There's nothing left. That offense is like ready to go.
1: As long as they can protect him.
6: Well, listen, there's probably about 8 or 9 teams trying to get those 7 spots in the AFC. Now, I'd say the top 7, all they're trying to do is get where they're slotted at in the playoffs, you know, because I think the top 7 that you named and others have will be there. There are 7 very good teams.
1: Oh, I rattled off 11. There are only 16 teams in the conference. I rattled off 11. Like, you tell me who doesn't belong in this group here. Like, you look at you got the Chiefs, the Bills, the Ravens, who are 2 of the 3 didn't make the playoffs last year. 2 of the 3 best odds to win the AFC this year. Then you got the Patriots, who won the AFC last year. Then you have the Broncos, who had the best record in the AFC last year. And then you get into the Jags, who won 13 games, the Texans, who made the playoffs and won 11 games, the Steelers won double-digit games, the Chargers won 11 games. Like, I just rattled off right there 9 teams, and then your Bengals, who are going all in, and the Colts have pushed their chips in. Let's not forget they had one of the best records in the AFC before Daniel Jones got hurt. That's 11 teams.
6: Now, listen, have you ever seen a better balanced conference in football in years than the AFC?
1: No, that's exactly what I'm talking about. It's the most wide open, and I'm up against it. So it's good to hear from you. I hope you give us a shout back. 310-840-4910. Thank you for the call from Ohio. It's the most wide open we've ever seen the AFC this century. The last 12 years, we've seen a Super Bowl that's featured Patrick Mahomes, Tom Brady, or Peyton Manning in every single one. And the previous decade prior to that, six Super Bowl appearances by Manning and Brady combined. Dominance. Not a lot of teams from the AFC. And this year, it's wide open right now, and that makes it a whole lot of fun. Last call for those calls, 310-840-4910. Who should be the favorites in the AFC? 310-840-4910. And since there isn't an NBA game for us to watch tonight, we decided to play our own NBA game. And that's next on Westwood One Sports Night.
0: The Knicks stole Game 1 in San Antonio. Can the Spurs even the series with a win at home? Or will New York head home to the Big Apple with a big 2-0 lead? The NBA Finals, Game 2, tomorrow night. Westwood One Sports.
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0: Game two of the finals, Friday night. We'll play an NBA game of our own in just a second, but last call for phone calls on this topic. Who should be the betting favorite to win the AFC, or who should be viewed as the favorites to go to the Super Bowl from that conference post-AJ Brown trade to the New England Patriots? We've taken a lot of calls. Nobody has said the Patriots yet. Don't know why I'm whispering. 310-840-4910. Let's see what Mike in Detroit thinks. Mike, who should be the favorites? Mike? I think we lost Mike. How about we go to Brandon, who's in Pittsburgh? You're not going to say the Steelers, are you, Brandon?
1: No, absolutely not. I'm not that insane. Absolutely not. We're in a division with Lamar Jackson and Joe Burrow. In fact, I have my pick would probably be the Bengals. You know, it's a quarterback driven league. So you think of the AFC, Allen, Jackson, Burrow, Mahomes. I guess you want to throw Herbert in there. Sure. Mahomes coming back from an injury. Allen and Lamar both have new head coaches, and, you know, Burrow, I think this is an important year for him, you know, with this team and maybe determining his future. And it really does seem like they probably have the best team around him. And to be honest, as a Steelers fan, when we play Lamar Jackson, I'm not that scared. When we play Burrow, I am scared.
0: That's outstanding. So the Bengals, okay. And this is coming from a Steelers fan.
1: And I also want to make a quick comment about why tonight's game makes me want to root for your Canes, and it kind of links to the
0: tell
1: Bengals.
0: Me, but, tell me, you know, jump aboard, become a Caniac.
1: Well, you know, my heart was with Vegas because, you know, they took Fleury. Fleury took him to a cup that first year. You know, he didn't win it with him or anything. And I was kind of butthurt about the Gensel trade because we really didn't get anything back for him at all. But, you know, after thinking about it and
0: neither
1: seeing tonight's game, man,
0: decided
1: it really
0: to sign with Tampa.
1: Yeah, it really reminds me of the 09 Cup win with the Penguins after they didn't win for almost 20 years. You know, in fact, we beat your Canes in those Eastern Conference Finals. And, I guess seeing Jordan Stahl out there is a little bit nostalgic. Mm-hmm. So, you know, I think I had a little change of heart tonight. You know, I've seen those fans that really remind me of Pittsburgh in 09, man. Rowdy, and I love it.
0: Welcome aboard, Brandon. Welcome aboard the bandwagon. I love it. Let's go, Canes. There goes Brandon in Pittsburgh. An excellent call. One more for now. Chance is in Alabama. Chance, do I even need to guess who you're going to nominate as the favorite to win the AFC?
2: Yo, thank God you took my call. So, it's definitely the Bills, and here's why. Lamar Jackson cannot be trusted in the playoffs. Burrow cannot stay healthy. I'm not convinced the Bengals' defense is going to be head and shoulders better. The Patriots have to play a big boy schedule this year.
0: Wait, what was the logic for the Ravens? What was the logic for the Ravens?
2: Lamar's a choke artist in the playoffs.
0: And Josh Allen isn't?
2: No, let me say two things, man. Two things. 2 years ago, Kansas City Chiefs, right? Uh-huh. Spagnuolo calls a blitz. Yeah. Three people rush. He throws the ball. It looks like it's just a prayer, right? It's Dalton Kincaid in his arms. He drops it, their first-round pick, the tight end. They would have put him in great field goal position. Now, Mahomes would have had a little bit of time left, which he's done before, but, man, they had a good shot of winning. Last year, right, people want to bring up that fumble that Josh had. They love to bring that up. But here's the deal.
0: How about
2: deal.
0: The overtime pick?
2: Yeah. You want to go watch the replay on that overtime pick? He threw a dime, and the receiver fell on his back and had the ball ripped out. That's on the receiver. How is that on Josh? He couldn't have threw a better ball.
0: I didn't call Josh Allen a choker. I called the Bills chokers. 13 seconds isn't on Josh, but it is the Bills. This is a team sport.
2: Head coach is gone.
0: That doesn't mean the guy who's only been good when equipped with great quarterbacks is going to be better. Like, he was great with Joe Burrow in college, and then he was great with Josh Allen in Buffalo. If only we had a sample of Joe Brady without being with Drew Brees or Joe Burrow or with now Josh Allen. Oh, wait. In Charlotte, he got fired in year two. Didn't even make it through the end of year two. And we know that guy's going to be better than Sean McDermott? I don't know that.
2: This, he's good with Josh Allen. I don't care what he did in Carolina.
0: I bet he is. I bet he is. But
2: he's good
0: again,
2: when you're the head coach, with a good quarterback.
0: It's a team sport. And again, I appreciate the call, Chance. It's good to hear from you. Buffalo's the case. I hear the case for it. But the problem is, I just don't know if you're going to be better than you were last year. And obviously last year, it wasn't good enough. D-Day, what is this game that's going viral on the internet?
3: This is like right up my wheelhouse. I'm a little bit of a nerd when it comes to these sorts of things. So it's a game called 82-0.
0: Is this like Immaculate Grid?
3: It's like that, but better. So it gives you, it takes you a website and you get a spin. You get a spin, and in that spin, it gives you a team and an era that you're picking from. And you got to fill out a roster of five, right? In every position, you get a new spin, right? So you like, if you spin it once, you could get like the Lakers from the 70s, right? So you pick one person, likely Kareem Abdul-Jabbar, put him at the center, and then you spin again. And then it could be, you know, your Bobcats from like the 2000s, which is one that
0: you can re-spin once for the team or the era. Correct.
3: Right, and there's two different versions that you can play it. There's a version that's called Hoop IQ, which is how real OGs do it, where there's no stats. And then you can play a version where you get stats. Because what you're doing is you're picking a player from that particular era.
0: Yeah.
3: So like, for example, I had one earlier today where I got Alex English with Denver in the 90s. And his season in the 90s was a fine season, but in the 80s is when he was averaging like 28 a game. So I got 19 points rather than the 28 points. So you got to be really particular about what year.
0: I agree. I'm hoop IQ as well, especially because practically speaking, I need to be in order to get this right. So let's play the game. We're limited on time. Let's put together my 82-0 team. You throw it my way. Hoop IQ edition. What's the first team, first era?
3: All right, so we're going Hoop IQ. I'm giving you your first spin, and your first spin is the San Antonio Spurs in the 2000s. A lot to pick here.
0: Tim Duncan, power forward.
3: Yeah, felt like that one was going to be pretty easy there. So you're going to put him at power forward. You do have the option if you want to put him at center, but you want to keep center open?
0: I do.
3: Okay, so we're putting Tim Duncan at power forward. Spin number two. So Tim Duncan's there. You got the Atlanta Hawks of the 2000s.
0: I'm going to change my team.
3: Okay, so you don't want Joe Johnson. You don't want ISO Joe.
0: I don't.
3: Okay, so you're going to change your team. Your new team for the 2000s is the Miami Heat.
0: Dwayne Wade, shooting guard.
3: Okay, so you do have the option of putting him at point guard, but you want him at shooting guard.
0: Of Shaq. Yeah, I do. Oh, I have the option of point guard?
3: You can put Dwayne Wade at point guard if you would like. Yeah, certain players you can put at multiple
0: positions.
3: Okay,
0: I'm going to put him at point guard.
3: All right, so you put him at point guard.
0: Yeah.
3: Spin number three.
0: I'll put him at point guard. Next one.
3: Duncan at the power forward. You have Dwayne Wade at the point guard, and you have Chicago in the 80s for spin number three.
0: Michael Jordan, shooting guard.
3: There you go. Michael Jordan at the shooting
0: guard. Going to have to speed this up. Got two more.
3: Yeah, two more. Center and a small forward open. You get the Lakers, or not the Lakers, the Clippers in the 90s. Oh, God.
0: Re-rack era.
3: Please get you the Clippers of the 2010s. There you go. You get a small forward or center.
0: We're going to go Blake Griffin.
3: Yeah, I was going to say Blake Griffin at the center is probably your best bet. Final spin, you get a small forward from the 2000s with the Cleveland Cavaliers. I'm going to fill that one in for you if that's okay.
0: LeBron James.
3: You're going to
0: How many
3: LeBron
0: wins?
3: LeBron James. And you get an A-plus on this one, 75-7.
0: Oh, that's a damn good team, though. Can you send

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0: North Carolina, 30 minutes away from the place I grew up, of Youngsville, North Carolina, where a team I grew up following, the Carolina Hurricanes, knotted up the Stanley Cup Finals at one game apiece. We are being joined by the host, co-host of the Ovius and Giglio podcast, Joe Ovius, kind enough to drop by after the Carolina Hurricanes came back from the dead, 2-0 down in the third period to win in OT. How far do you have to go without risking overstatement, Joe, in describing how significant tonight was?
1: This was the series. This was the series. I don't know how else to put it. There's been a lot of criticism on Seth Jarvis, a lot of criticism on Sebastian Aho, even Freddie Anderson to a certain extent. And you need Anderson to settle down after that first period. No juice in this building. And then all the questions about Jarvis, is he hurt? Is he gripping too tight? Is he in his head? He wants it so badly, all these things. Can he break through? And he broke through at had an amazing time as we're still kind of processing a wild third period comeback that got started, mind you, the way the Canes have been successful this entire postseason, that is the Stankoven line. He's an absolute dog, man. I know that gets overused a lot, but he is an absolute dog and got the thing going, gave them some life, gave this building some juice. Jankowski, who's been snake bit this entire postseason, having goals taken off the board, it stands, right? And then, of course, the captain. You know, mistake by... I mean, I understood why Tortorella decided to challenge that goalie interference situation. I get why he did it. But what I love about the NHL, when it comes to their challenge system, there's consequences for losing your challenge. Gets the Canes on the power play.
0: Greatest rule.
1: And the captain gets it done in Jordan Staal, right? So really, that third period comeback and the way they won in overtime has been the Canes all season long. We get so focused on an individual player. We get so focused on a particular line. We get wrapped up in goalies because there's the NFLification of everything. You know, we treat goalies like we treat quarterbacks, QB wins with a Z and all that kind of stuff. Canes don't operate that way. I mean, this is a deep team with guys who step up, multiple guys step up. And I had jotted down, Josh, an entire freaking monologue in my notebook here, right? And during the second intermission, about how the Canes just weren't ready for the moment. And Vegas was, and here the Canes are once again getting knocked out by a team that seems to be ready for the moment. They've been in these situations before, Florida before that, in these conference finals. Vegas in their short time as an NHL franchise, 3 Stanley Cup appearances. They are ready for the moment. They know what this is about. Canes still don't. Third period changed all that. So now they're up 1-1. Or that was 1-1. And it's a 5-game series now. And we'll see what happens in Vegas.
0: It's Joe Ovius who's with us here. Ovius and Giglio is the podcast. Don't think for a minute, Joe, that we're going to spend this entire segment talking hockey when Russell Wilson retired this week. And you have the most definitive Russell Wilson podcast that's out there that people can find talking about the roots of Russell Wilson. But if you want to trade monologues that's true. Like, some people were reminded, oh wait, he didn't already retire. I had my monologue written talking about Vegas being a team of destiny, where you're talking about a team that was going nowhere a few games over 500 2 months ago. I mean, you're third in the awful Pacific Division, overlooked often Pacific Division, lost 12 of 17 games, you fire your coach, and now, since then, you are just on an absolute tear, 21-0-1, 21-4-1, pardon, going into tonight. Just insanity how well they've been playing. But tell people who might just look at the star power in this series, and a lot of it's on Vegas' side, Mitch Marner and others, why Carolina might be the better squad when this series ends.
1: You talk about a team of destiny. By the way, do you have an echo? Is that on your end or my end?
0: Oh, yeah, well, I think it might be just on. I don't think it's going over the air. That's the
1: okay. Just double checking. Just, you know, I don't want you guys to worry here. Anyway, you talk about Vegas being a team of destiny or something like that. Man, nobody likes Vegas. They're not a good story. You know, I'm sorry. They're just not a good story. I know how you're trying to frame it. They bring in Tortorella because they were underachieving. I get all that kind of stuff. You've got Hart and Net. Again, not a heartwarming story. Okay. So this, I'm going to push back a little bit on the idea that maybe this is kind of team of destiny. It's one of those things where it's like, Empire Strikes Back. The villain's going to get away with this one, aren't they? That's what Vegas is. That's what this would have been. Also, people get, I don't know about you, but people don't like new money. Right? This organization's been around since, what, 2017? And they've already won a cup? This is their third appearance? Like, this, you got to earn that. It's been 20 years for the Canes, okay? So it's, I don't necessarily buy the idea that Vegas is some sort of team of destiny or something you can, like, you know, be in awe. I think a lot of people want the Canes to win. And regardless of what the ESPN, ABC broadcast might make you think with PK Subban, I don't think people want Vegas to win outside of people in Vegas. So that's how I kind of read that.
0: What are your plans in Vegas when you get out that way?
1: Survive.
0: Survive.
1: Keep my shirt on.
0: Survive. Mm-hmm.
1: That's all I care about.
0: Let's transition things for a second. Let's get to the Russell Wilson news. You have this platform. We're on in 300 markets across the country right now. And I believe Russell Wilson to be a fascinating figure. We spent most of the night talking about him last night in terms of his influence. Bryce Young, Kyler Murray, Baker Mayfield, they owe a debt to Kyler because prior to Russell, if it wasn't for Russell Wilson, guys like who look like those quarterbacks I just named aren't being taken number one in the draft the way that they were. So an influential player, an interesting career, 10 Pro Bowls. But let's go back to the beginning. You've been based in the Triangle area of North Carolina for such a long time. When's the first time Russell Wilson's name appeared on your radar screen? And what is the thing that that people might find most interesting about his pre-NFL football career?
1: Yeah, Russell Wilson has a fascinating story and an incredible connection with his father before he passed away. And the whole drive of Russell Wilson to play both sports is something that goes back to that connection with his dad. But people got to remember that when Russell got to NC State, it was really about Elliot Avent, NC State's baseball coach, who recently called it a career. Very successful career at NC State, nearly 30 years at the helm, couple College World Series appearances. One brutal ending, thanks to COVID. But Elliot Avent was the one that truly believed in Russell Wilson as a person, as a player, and somebody who's going to be able to do both. And there's also there's a Signetti involved as well, because they didn't have room for him at Carolina. He could have been a target, okay? But they just, I believe it was, if I remember my recruiting right, they had this guy Greg Paulus, who was going to be the hot shot. I'm sorry, Mike Paulus. Greg Paulus' brother. Mike Paulus was supposed to be the truth, okay? So there's all sorts of butterfly effects that have Russell Wilson showing up to NC State. He was not somebody that was thought to be a starter. But when the first time I watched him play, you could easily tell he had something, especially at the college level, right? I mean, I'll never forget, this is before Miami kind of was going through the wilderness back to where they are now with Mario Cristobal. It was at Carter Finley Stadium, and he was breaking ankles, man. And I mean, I looked at my dad, who was at the game with me, and I'm just like, this kid's different, man. But that desire to play through sports and his inability to really catch on with baseball made things complicated at NC State with the coach who took over. Because remember, Chuck Amato was the guy that was the coach at NC State while Elliot Avent kind of like helped bring him into the fold. He was not a Tom O'Brien guy. That would be Mike Glennon. Mike Glennon was a Tom O'Brien guy, the kind of quarterback that Tom O'Brien likes. So Russell made it very, very difficult to switch over. I mean, we see this in college all the time. It's like you might have the guy you recruited, you think he's going to be the truth, you got him for a couple of years, but you have a dude on campus that will not relinquish the job. That was Russell Wilson. But that dynamic with baseball complicated things, depending on who you ask, how these things played out. Tom O'Brien's got one version of the story. Russell Wilson has his own myth-making. But if there's one thing we know in sports, the winners are the ones who write the history. Okay. So Russell transferring to Wisconsin and having the kind of year that he had, being drafted, having immediate success, and taking over that sector. Remember, who was it? Was it Matt Cassel that was supposed to be the guy in Seattle?
0: Matt Flynn.
1: Thank you. I knew it was a Matt. So, you know, Matt Flynn, they bring in, I think they signed at the time, a pretty lucrative deal to be the starter. He took that job. And obviously, goes on to win the Super Bowl. Could have had two if they just handed the ball off to Marshawn, but that's another story altogether. But like I said, the winners write the history here. Russell Wilson's biggest issue is that because he has his own myth-making, it makes him very difficult to put your arms around. And it's going to be an interesting thing that happens now when we start talking about his Hall of Fame potential. I think he's a Hall of Famer, you know, for the reasons that you just laid out, right? Like Drew Brees, he's out here doing it for the Short Kings, right? And you get two Super Bowl appearances, you win one of them, right? And how it ended, you know, the Broncos, let's ride, the unceremonious end there with Sean Payton, you know, it not sticking in Pittsburgh. It's just the way football ends badly. That's something that old ECU coach Logan would say. Football ends badly. It just ended badly for Russell Wilson. But when you look at the totality of his career, I do think he's a Hall of Famer. I mean, if we sit here and talk about Eli Manning being a Hall of Famer, you could easily talk about Russell Wilson being a Hall of Famer.
0: 10 Pro Bowls. Yeah. I'll end it there. Because here's the list. He's one of 7 quarterbacks to ever do that. Johnny Unitas, so it's not just a recent development. Johnny Unitas, Aaron Rodgers, Brett Favre, Peyton Manning, Drew Brees, Tom Brady, Russell Wilson.
1: Yeah.
0: That's the list of people who have done that. Now, the ultimate question, though, is he going to be good at television?
1: No. I don't think he's going to be good at television. He's not a... Unfortunately for Russell Wilson, and I know this from having interviewed him a couple of times, he is not somebody who is willing to say things that might upset people. Okay. And unfortunately, in the take business, you got to be willing to say some things that people might not like. And he's not the first to deal with this. Okay. I'm not picking on Russell Wilson specifically. I'm simply saying that a lot of folks that look the part, okay. Russell Wilson's a handsome man. He's married to Sacramento. Yeah. I can see why Sierra married him, right? I just don't know. As my co-host Joe Giglio said, he's essentially grits without the butter, without the salt. Just no seasoning whatsoever. It's bland. And nobody likes unseasoned grits, okay? And that's kind of Russell Wilson in that dynamic. He talks in football platitudes, kind of a football robot. It works as a player because I'm not expecting you to do that. So unless Russell Wilson's got some sort of Tony Romo in him that gave nothing when he was actually playing and said all the basic, I'm not going to give you an answer, say bland things, and then he turns out to be this like really exciting, energetic guy out of the gate as he was with CBS. I don't, and I know he's going to be with CBS. I don't know if he's going to be good at TV, man.
0: Joe Ovius is joining us from Raleigh, North Carolina, Stanley Cup Finals, Game 2. It's late over there. Drunkle Sam writes in, I think Joe is my Econ 101 professor at college, also saying, where do those steps behind you go? I believe that's where the gummy worms are. And a question I'm asking, this is our question of the hour. You've seen Good Will Hunting, where there's the classic scene where Robin Williams is telling us how he gave tickets away to Game 6 of the 1975 World Series, the Red Sox, to see about a girl. That's how I'm feeling right now, Joe, because I had credentials for tonight, mm-hmm. and I decided to host this show instead. And if the Canes come back and win this series, that's going to be one of my great regrets. So I'm glad I got to at least vicariously be in the building through you and you dropping by on the national platform. Thank you, Professor Joe.
1: Well, I mean, if you were here and they lost, then we know who to blame. So maybe you just can't come back.
0: Yeah, there's a Dave Doran joke there to be told. Obvious and Julio, actually, you can find.
1: It was if the Canes, actually, Dave Doran's off the hook. For context important here for your audience. Come on, Josh. I'm not a national radio host, and I got to teach you freaking Radio 101 on context, my dude.
0: It was more just a line at the end.
1: Are you up against the break? How much time do you have here?
0: I got 30 seconds.
1: Okay, 30 seconds. Dave Doran, NC State football coach. NC State fans are very much like over Dave Doran, and they think he has this like bad mojo. So he cranked the siren up until game one of the Stanley Cup final. The only game the Canes lost was the one where Dave Doran cranked the siren here at home. So State fans were mad. Like, of course it's Dave Doran's fault. But Dave Doran's off the hook. Here's the reason why. If the Canes don't get this done, Bill Belichick's touched the Stanley Cup. You don't touch the Stanley Cup. They brought the cup to Belichick's office in Chapel Hill. Why? I don't freaking know. I guess they wanted the visual of all his Super Bowl championships with the Stanley Cup. And then he's touching it. And it's like, dude, you don't touch the cup. So if they lose, it's on Belichick.
0: That's exactly right. Joe Ovius, thank you so much for doing this. You get some sleep. I really do appreciate you spending the time.
1: Bye, Joe. You're the best.
0: There he goes. Joe Ovius joining us from Raleigh, America. Canes evening the series. But the question that we're asking is the one related to that. What's the game you're supposed to be at? What's the game that you decided to forego for whatever reason and you have regret about it years later? Because I think that's how I'm going to feel tonight. 310-840-4910 if you want. And in addition to that, there is this perception that we can just crown the L.A. Rams now Super Bowl champs. This week, the big news, Myles Garrett is now an L.A. Ram. But are we even sure we should crown him in the NFC West? That's next on Westwood One Sports Night. By the way,
2: the cover star of Madden NFL 27 has been released, and it's Chicago Bears quarterback Caleb Williams. Yo, fans in the Windy City, is this a good thing? The third-year quarterback is on Madden Curse Watch, Westwood One Sports.
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0: is Westwood One Sports Night. 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
1: Ever since Myles Garrett was traded from the Browns to the Rams, there's been a coronation all throughout the week. Give them the Super Bowl now. Congratulations. In your home stadium, Valentine's Day 2027, the Rams are going to win it all, because who's going to stop all that talent on Los Angeles's roster? But what if it isn't wise to bet on LA to win it all? Or to go a step further, even to win their own division? Perhaps we're jumping the shark here and reacting a little bit too strongly here in the summer months. Don't crown the LA Rams yet. It's not even a guarantee they win the NFC West. Are we just going to forget that the Super Bowl champion Seattle Seahawks occupy the West? What makes us think that Seattle is going to be that much worse than what we saw when they dominated the sport? That Seattle shouldn't be a favorite to defend its crown. Kenneth Walker means that much when you already have Zach Charbonnet? And the heart of the squad retained, JSN, Devin Witherspoon, Leonard Williams, and you could keep going down and down the list. They didn't just beat teams. They demolished playoff squads. They dump trucked the New England Patriots in the Super Bowl. Don't forget that the San Francisco 49ers finished with the same record of 12-5. Same record as the Rams, that is, 12-5 last year. And let's do a quick thought experiment. Why is it that adding new players to your team is so much more discussed and so much more sexy and tantalizing than bringing back players to your team? Here's the thought experiment. Let's Men in Black style erase any memory we ever had of Fred Warner and Nick Bosa playing in a Niners uniform. Let's assume they played for another team during their career. Let's say the Niners go 12-5 like they did this past season, largely without those two players who might be pound for pound the two best players on the team. And then this offseason, whether it's via trade or via free agency, the 49ers sign Nick Bosa and Fred Warner. And they're going to get George Kittle back, too, who was hurt in the playoff game. Let's assume that those were the signings and trades that the 49ers made. How much differently are the Niners discussed? Well, they're probably being talked about the way that the Rams are being discussed. So assuming health for those three players that we just mentioned, again, you can make all the jokes you want about the, what do they call it, D-Day? Is it the substation, the energy station? What is it that's out that way?
2: I think it's the energy station, the one that's blasting them with all the rays deteriorating their knees.
1: That's it. It's coming for Mike Evans next. And maybe Christian Kirk. Don't forget that those are pretty good additions too, but assuming good health, those players are going to be every bit as impactful as Trent McDuffie or Myles Garrett, you could argue. Bosa, Fred Warner, George Kittle, and the Niners finished with the same record as the LA Rams. So it seems kind of absurd to just go and give it to the LA Rams, and maybe this point should be the finest point that we make. Just know that the odds are not in favor of the betting favorites, preseason at least, in the NFL. Since 1995, the preseason favorite to win it all in the NFL delivered on those expectations just four times. Four times in over 30 years. those teams, Colts 2006, Patriots 2016 and 2018, Chiefs 2023. All three of those quarterbacks, they might be the three best quarterbacks of this generation or of this century. You can make the case that those three are the best. Two of them are dynastic quarterbacks. Are we really feeling that way about Matthew Stafford and the LA Rams? Yeah, you won the MVP, but we sure he's going in that class. Nobody's close to LA's odds either, which is nuts. According to our friends at DraftKings, they sit at plus 550, while the next closest team sit at 10-1 odds or longer. So, you going to crown him? If you're going to crown him, as another NFC West coach wisely said once upon a time. Just couldn't be me. Just couldn't be me. The question that we're asking this hour, 310-840-4910, what is the biggest regret that you have missing a game that you were supposed to be at? Because tonight, going to be honest, feeling a little bit of FOMO, a little bit of fear of missing out. Was just talking to my buddy Joe Ovius from the Ovius and Gilio podcast in the building at the Hurricanes Stanley Cup win coming from behind to beat the Vegas Golden Knights. That is my lifelong diehard team, the Carolina Hurricanes, and I was credentialed to be there tonight. I went to game one. I decided, you know, don't get greedy, Josh. Go to game one, then game five next week you can go to, and if there's a game seven, God willing, you can go to that in Raleigh. Don't get greedy. You don't want to leave Denton Day in the lurch or Mondo. You want to spend time with them. You want to talk to the audience. You're going to be off for the weekend, going to a wedding in Florida. That flight, by the way, leaves at 5:10 a.m. right after this show ends, and then I'm going to be with Eastern time, and then I'm going to be on with Drake Tull soon after that. Commitment to the program here on Westwood One Sports. And I'm just experiencing some FOMO right now, not being at the game. If the Canes come back and win the series, that's going to be the one that you point to. This game, oh, this is when it happened. This is maybe one of the most impactful games in the history of the franchise, and you could have been there. So what is the regret that you have? A game that you could have been at, you should have been at, and you didn't end up going for whatever reason. 310-840-4910, if you want in on the show. We've got our bets to hand out in just a little bit. Graham's gambling, we do that each and every show. This is looking and shaping up to be a special, memorable Stanley Cup final. Just look at the sheer quality of these first two games. Carolina went up 2-0. 2-0 on the scoreboard in game one. Vegas came back to win 5-4. Vegas led 2-0 nearly halfway into this third period. They're about to win. They're about to go up 2-0, winning both the games in Raleigh. Getting a stranglehold on this series, going back to the desert. The Canes scored 3 goals unanswered to take the lead in the final minutes. And then Vegas gets a power play. They score to knot it up with about a minute and a half, 2 minutes to go. They go to OT. Seth Jarvis nets the winner. And this is probably the biggest overarching story of the first two games. Your stars have to be stars on the biggest stage. In game one, Carolina's top line, invisible. Until a late sequence where a forecheck allows for Andrei Svechnikov to squib a puck to Sebastian Aho, who set up Seth Jarvis, robbed by Carter Hart. And on the very next shift, Vegas scores Tomas Hertl, what eventually was the game-winning goal, less than 5 minutes to go. Tonight, Seth Jarvis netted the power play winner for Carolina. So robbed in game one, Seth Jarvis scores the game-winning goal to knot up the series at one apiece. It's going to be a special all-time type of Stanley Cup if these types of games is what we get throughout. It's going to be a long series. That's always good. If you're one of those booger picker nerds who say, who care about TV ratings for some reason, even though the ratings for game one were really good and assume tonight were really good. Oh, these are small market teams. Just think about the TV execs and the ratings. Who cares? People did this with Oklahoma City and Indiana. That was a fun series. It went seven. Unless you're a TV exec or you work in the league office or you're an owner, you have market share in the teams, you shouldn't be caring about ratings one bit. Just enjoy the hockey because it is really, really good. The drugs, it's the good drugs, and they're hitting pretty strongly. In Graham's Gambling, we have a prediction for Spurs-Knicks Game 2. And those bets are next on Westwood One Sports Night.
0: The Knicks stole Game 1 in San Antonio. Can the Spurs even the series with a win at home? Or will New York head home to the Big Apple with a big 2-0 lead? The NBA Finals, Game 2, tomorrow night. Westwood One Sports.
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0: 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Here's Josh Graham.
1: Last call for your submissions. What is the game you could have been at and most regret in hindsight having not gone? This is the reverse of the Good Will Hunting situation where Robin Williams' character didn't go to the home run, didn't see the iconic Game 6 of the 1975 World Series, the Red Sox against the Reds. Didn't get to see it. And he was happy because he saw about a girl. Met his wife as it went. So I'm feeling some regret not being at Game 2 of Canes Vegas tonight with Carolina winning Game 2 of the Stanley Cup Finals 4-3 tonight. But there are a couple reasons I'm happy about that result. 310-840-4910 if you want in, by the way. And we get to those reasons right now in Graham's Gambling.
0: It's time for Graham's Gambling. Let's make some money.
1: D-Dang, some might consider it a bad beat. I consider it a good beat. If you had, as I did, Hurricanes team total over 3.5 goals, and Carolina hasn't scored nearly halfway into the third period, you're probably having some doubts. You're not feeling awesome, especially if you're a Canes fan and the team's down 2-0. But then, 3 unanswered goals and Vegas tying it up to force OT meant a fourth goal would hit your over. And that's exactly what happened with Carolina in OT, Seth Jarvis netting the winner. So my team wins. That's great. My team goes over 3.5 goals. That works as well. Let's focus our attentions on Game 2 of the NBA Finals. Friday night, Spurs kind of in the same shoes that the Carolina Hurricanes were in. Don't lose your first two games at home. Don't think that San Antonio is going to. D-Day, don't have the stat in front of me to back this up. But when the Spurs win in these playoffs, it doesn't really matter what the spread is generally. It's 6.5 points here, but when they win, they win Game 7 by 8. They win Game 6 by 27. They win Game 4 by 21. They win Game 1 even in double OT. That is a 7-point win, which would cover the number. Do they have a win these playoffs that are decided closer? A win. I know they lost to the T-Wolves at the last second, but do they have a win that is by a tight margin? I don't think there's one within 7 points that you're gonna find. So, with that in mind, we like San Antonio to win this series. We like San Antonio to win the game. Can't fake urgency. We're gonna lay the 6.5 points with the San Antonio Spurs. We're not messing with any of the props. Not getting good value on the threes, thinking that maybe Victor Wembanyama might attempt fewer than he did in Game 1. He attempted 9 threes in that game. We'll just leave it at that and get to the calls. 310-840-4910. Spurs minus 6.5. That is our bet for Game 2 of the NBA Finals. Let's hope that cashes out the same way the bet cashed out tonight with Carolina going over the 3.5 goals team total. Jimmy is in Maryland. 310-840-4910 if you want, and that's been Graham's Gambling. Jimmy, you're on Westwood One Sports Night. What do you got?
2: Well, Mr. Graham, your team's got fortunate. Now, listen, I don't have a dog in the fight. I could care less who wins. I'm just a hockey fan. My team's blown out of it. Your Canes swept the Flyers. But I will say this, though. If Braden McNabb doesn't get injured, doesn't get hit in the face with the puck, your team loses that game. The fact that you went, they went down to five defensemen, that definitely, because then Tortorella didn't play, Lausanne, so he's really operating with four defensemen.
1: If you want to do the shoulda, woulda, coulda game, though, if you want to do that.
2: Oh, not shoulda, woulda, coulda, buddy. Come
1: on
2: now.
1: Hold one second. Braden McNabb. Okay, that's one play that happened in a hockey game, and it was unfortunate he got hurt. But if Carolina doesn't uncharacteristically turn it over to Braden McNabb, of all people, in game one when they're up 2-0 in the first period and all over Vegas, then maybe the tide doesn't turn where Vegas wins game one. We can do the hypothetical game all the way down the line.
2: Those are turnovers. Turnovers is not the same thing as you losing a player of Braden McNabb's stature. He's their best defenseman. Look, you could say the same thing for the guy Rasmus Anderson. He turned it over, and that led to the Canes' first goal in their comeback.
1: And I talked to Braden McNabb. So, I talked to Braden McNabb Tuesday night after the game. I'm a big fan of Braden McNabb. I was at the game Tuesday night working it, and he's a huge impact. And obviously him getting hurt, that is a very impactful thing. But that's hockey.
2: He's one of their original guys. Oh, I get it.
1: That's hockey, baby,
2: though. Full credit to the Canes for winning the game. I was just afraid. I'm glad they did, only because I was afraid I was looking at a sweep. I'm not kidding. And I'm no disrespect to the Canes, but I want to bring out some point that you made in an earlier show.
1: I was worried about
2: that. You mentioned something about the Florida Panthers, and you were like, oh, you know, I think the Vegas Golden Knights, they might be closer to the Montreal Canadiens than the Florida Panthers. No way. If the Vegas Golden Knights played the Florida Panthers of last year, it'd be a seven-game series. They're much closer to the Florida, way closer to the Florida Panthers than they are the Montreal
1: Canadiens.
2: Well,
1: here's the problem with that, though. Again, I'll push back on this just to say, 2 months ago, this is a hockey team in one of the worst divisions in hockey that is only 500 and had lost 12 of 17 and fired their coach.
2: Yes,
1: I don't think that's
2: you're forgetting
1: the Florida
2: something.
1: Panthers are an all-time wagon, and you're saying that this team is them.
2: And who won the Stanley Cup before Florida? Do you remember that team?
1: Well,
2: it was Vegas.
1: Yeah, but that was three years ago. Florida won back-to-back.
2: That's a long time. 3 years is a long time.
1: Yes.
2: No, it's not.
1: In sports?
2: No, it isn't. Listen, 30 years is a long time. 3 years is not a long time.
1: When you're,
2: they were
1: when
2: the
1: you're
2: champions 30, before
1: this is
2: Florida
1: the last
2: was the
1: thing
2: champions.
1: I'll say. I understand that. I mean, Colorado, it's 2022. No, Tampa.
2: Colorado was the victim of playing
1: if you
2: Minnesota.
1: Don't think that, by the way, if 3 years isn't a long time, then why aren't the Florida Panthers in the playoffs? They missed the playoffs.
2: Because they got injured.
1: They won this.
2: Because the Stanley Cup is a war. Because it's a war of attrition. You know that. It's football on ice, pretty much. It ain't basketball. You know,
1: Let's try to find some common ground on the way out. Are you an Orioles fan in Maryland? I just got to know, because I'm an Orioles fan.
2: I was born in New York, so I'm a Yankee fan, but I do love going to Camden Yards.
1: Holy hell.
2: Awesome. Probably the best ballpark that I've ever been to.
1: Well, I will take that as common.
2: Certainly better than certainly better than where the Nats play. That place is a...
1: You're welcome. You're welcome on the bandwagon, though. You're welcome to be an honorary Caniac. Thank you, Jimmy and Mary. Good to hear you. There you go. That's an awesome call. I love the passion. See, we don't get a chance, other than the Stanley Cup Finals, on national platforms such as this, going back and forth about hockey. It's good. It's good. Make sure, if you haven't already, you're subscribed to the YouTube channel, searching Westwood One Sports Night on YouTube. 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Search Westwood One Sports Night as well. D-Day, you want to know something that really fires me up in addition to the Carolina Hurricanes winning tonight? ACC-SEC Challenge basketball matchups were announced. Have you seen D-Day? Duke's non-conference basketball schedule as of right now?
3: I have not.
1: Here are the opponents we know that they're going to face. So, John Rothstein reports, Duke is going to get Florida for the second straight year in the ACC-SEC Challenge, going to Gainesville. Duke could be preseason number two. Florida is expected to be preseason number one. There's your ACC-SEC Challenge game. Here's what's also on the books. Michigan State at the Champions Classic, neutral site. Illinois at home, Cameron Indoor, first game of a home and home. UConn in Las Vegas, first of three games as part of that Amazon package. Michigan, a game that was supposed to be at MSG, but now is going to be at the Miami Marlins ballpark. Gonzaga, February in Detroit. Do you want to know what those six teams have in common? Florida, Michigan State, Illinois, UConn, Michigan, and Gonzaga. They're all projected to be in the top 10 of the preseason poll. Duke, you only get 11 non-conference games. And by the way, Georgia apparently is going to be on Duke's schedule as well. That's not an easy out either. They were a tournament team. Michigan State, Illinois, UConn, Michigan, Gonzaga, and Florida. You're facing six of the preseason top 10, of which you're already a part of. And you only get 11 non-conference games. That's not bad. As long as your team's good, that's not bad. I wouldn't love that schedule for my alma mater, East Carolina. D-Day, I wouldn't love it for your Liberty Flames. Wouldn't love it for the Maryland Terrapins after Buzz Williams' first season. I wouldn't recommend that schedule. But you know, great for college basketball that John Shire's willing to schedule these games. It's great because I can't wait to watch all of them. Can't wait to watch all these games. Let's go real quickly to Mike, who's in Oklahoma City. Mike, last call of the hour. What's making a good one? What do you got for me?
3: Hey, I got a question for you. All the reports out of Kansas City are saying that Mahomes is up and going 100%. What's your thoughts on, since they've signed Walker and the other additions to the defense, and what's your thoughts they should do with Rice? Personally, I think they should make him go away because he's trouble.
1: Well, yeah. Here's the problem with that. Let me answer your question, unless you have something else.
3: Nope, I'm done.
1: I appreciate you because I got about a minute here. Thank you from the call from Oklahoma City. Hard to get rid of Rashee Rice when you didn't really make a big addition at receiver this offseason. So it's an ugly situation, not great, but that's the one kind of hole. Good that Travis Kelce's coming back. Don't know if there was real doubt unless you thought he was going to retire. Mahomes, haven't heard he's 100%, but he is participating in most of the offseason program, which means you would lean he's going to be ready for the Monday night opener that you can listen to on Westwood One against the Denver Broncos. But to fully answer your question, I think we're watching something in the AFC specifically that we haven't seen anything like this century. And we'll tell you what that is. And also, yeah, the Knicks, they're a great story, but not everything is awesome in the New York sports scene. Some big news that we haven't gotten to yet. Next on Westwood One Sports Night.
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0: What is this? It's you that's on my computer screen. I like it. Mondo. Cause it's you that's on my mind. Do you know this artist? I noticed, don't think I didn't notice Sir Sly playing a short while ago. Saw him play in Los Angeles at one point. Is this deep cut or should I know what this is? Now let's get to
1: it's a deep cut.
0: What everybody's here for. Oh, what is it?
1: This is the album that Fantagram did with Big Boy from Outkast.
0: Fantagram. Fantagram, okay. With Big Boy.
1: They did an album with him, and this song is called CPU.
0: CPU?
1: Yep.
0: I like it. Big time. There you go. CPU for everyone out there. Tonight, game two of the NBA Finals. The New York Knicks, they are the story in New York City. But despite the Knicks being in the finals and being the buzz of the town, not everything is awesome in the Big Apple sports scene. Aaron Judge has sustained a significant injury with the Yankees. This is a huge deal. The Yankees have announced this. Aaron Judge has been diagnosed with a stress fracture of the first rib on his right side. This will require a period of rest and limited activity. This is, again, per the Yankees. He will be re-imaged in approximately 4 to 6 weeks to determine the level of healing and the appropriate next steps. If you want a sense for how long 4 weeks is, 6 weeks is, 6 weeks from now, you're looking at the All-Star break. And that, by the way, isn't he's going to be back in 4 to 6 weeks. That's just when they're going to re-image this. It's almost like when one of your players has an elbow injury and he gets the dreaded shot, the whatever they call that shot that they give the players to their elbow. It's like a last Hail Mary effort. Hey, we'll see if you respond to this and we don't have to give you Tommy John surgery. But most times you kind of see it coming. The Yankees do announce they expect that Aaron Judge is going to be back this season. But this is going to be a multiple-month deal. And when Aaron Judge isn't in that lineup, you are reminded very quickly how pedestrian, how, what's the opposite of frightening? Unfrightening? This Yankee lineup is. With respect to Ben Rice, who's off to a great start, a big part of his great start is being protected in the lineup with Aaron Judge right there. And teams pitching to you a certain way with the urgency that comes along with Aaron Judge is batting right behind you. Cody Bellinger, this stage of the game, Paul Goldschmidt, Trent Grisham, not scaring you all that much. So bringing it to the standings, I'm not a fan of looking at wild card standings or anything like that, division races in the month of July, but or in the month of June, pardon. But the Yankees are, as we sit right now, trailing the Tampa Bay Rays. This is an opportunity for Tampa, who is 8 games better than the next closest team, happening to be my Baltimore Orioles, 1-9 of 13, no big deal. An opportunity for Tampa to really run away with things in the AL East. Or Tampa comes back down to earth, and the AL East is absolutely wide open to the AL champion Toronto Blue Jays, to the Red Hot Orioles, who face the Blue Jays in a 3-game set starting on Friday. And we'll see what happens if the Yankees can tread water enough by the time the deadline rolls around, where they're always active, and maybe Aaron Judge is returning at about that time. So it's a significant injury for Aaron Judge. That's not great for the New York sports scene. Odell Beckham being brought back to the Giants, it might be nostalgic, but his presence in Giants OTAs is just a reminder of how this team botched receiver this offseason. Botched it. You had an opportunity with two top 10 draft picks to draft Jordan Tyson from Arizona State, and you don't. Or to maybe take another receiver with the 10th pick, with Tyson being off the board at that point. Take your pick, maybe a Mekhi Lemon, if that's your speed. A weapon that could help your young quarterback in Jackson Dart. But you don't do that, and you don't take a receiver in the second round either. You wait till the third round to take a receiver. You don't add somebody noteworthy in free agency as well. So when we learn Malik Nabers is probably not going to be ready for the start of the season, or at least the conversation surrounding him isn't all that optimistic, there are real concerns, and this seems like a Hail Mary. But Odell did have Giant fans nostalgic in their feels, and here was Odell going down memory lane talking about if he had any regrets from the end of his first stint in New York.
2: I never wanted to leave here. I just wanted us to have a better team, you know, better people, better players. Sound like Papa John's worship. If I regret anything, it would be not winning here and not being the guy that I know that I could have been, and allowing things to get in the way of that.
0: Mm-hmm. It doesn't, by the way, appear. Just can't get past that Papa John's line or Pizza Hut. Did he say Papa John's? Isn't that actually Pizza Hut? I don't know. I don't care. Better players, better teams. Papa John's. Yeah, Papa John's, that's it. We get these things right sometimes. Do you think sports fans know advertisements better than any body of people? Well, because what else requires you to watch ads and watch live television, frankly, than sports? Denton Day, I think you're on mute.
3: It's just all over. Whopper, whopper, whopper, all of them.
0: We know them all. Like, I feel like if you're just around a bunch of sports fans, you could do this all day without even saying the name of the product, and people know. The weird, and sometimes it could get weird. Like, you know, if I started singing the Jardiant song, don't even know what that's a product for. It's one of those drugs that do something, probably erectile dysfunction. I don't know. Then you're all going to know it. Because if you're listening to my voice right now, odds are you're a diehard sports fan. You know exactly all of these things that we're talking about. Understand it fully. It's not even all great in Nick land as well. It doesn't appear that Charles Oakley is going to be allowed back in Madison Square Garden. It's going to be a scene Monday night, game 3, first finals game at the Garden this century, 7,000, 8,000, the cheapest ticket to get in. In case you don't recall, the Oak Man yelled negative comments towards owner James Dolan at a game nearly a decade ago. When he was asked by security to leave, he resisted, eventually was handcuffed and arrested by NYPD. Ahead of Game 1 at MSG, Adam Silver, the NBA commish, he was asked about Charles Oakley in that situation. And Adam Silver, he made it clear, he pulled out the big gun to try to get this right. Do we have that sound, Adam Silver, talking about Charles Oakley in that situation? I think we do. Well, to sum the thing up, he essentially said that he called Michael Jordan. And
4: it is a shame in that I tried, Michael Jordan tried to, as you said, to broker peace, you know, between Charles and Jim Dolan. And our efforts were unsuccessful. And so I think it's unfortunate for the NBA that this is an ongoing situation. But as you know, it's currently wrapped up in litigation, and I tried my best. So I don't really see anything else I can do at the moment.
0: Yeah. If you bring Michael Jordan into the fold and that doesn't make it work, Pablo Torre is asking the mayor of New York if he could try to figure this out. Apparently, the litigation piece is key. You're talking about hundreds of legal filings, thousands of pieces of paper. It's still ongoing, so don't expect that to get fixed. Don't expect the Oak Man inside Madison Square Garden. So things are not all great in New York sports at the moment. Talked about the AL East being wide open. How about we talk about the current state of things in the AFC in general? You want to talk about how wide open things are there? We asked this question. This is our question of the night. Who should be viewed as the favorite to win the AFC? Full stop. Let's just start there, as practical of a question as we can get to on this front. Who should be the favorite in the AFC? The secret sauce of the NFL has always been selling hope successfully to the vast majority of fan bases each and every year. The draft does this well. The schedule release, you look at teams and you're like, oh, that's a win, that's a win, that's a win. Not knowing that many of the teams that you just said you're going to beat, the fan bases of the other team are looking at your team the same way, saying, wow, that's a W for us. Because the NFL does such a good job of pushing the very good teams down to the middle, kneecapping them with salary restrictions and free agency and bad draft order, and then vice versa, good draft order for the bad teams, trying to push them up, helping them out a great deal. It's 2/3, maybe 3/4 of NFL fan bases believe that their team can get to the playoffs. Maybe more than that. And if you can get to the playoffs, then anything can happen. Maybe you can get to the Super Bowl. Maybe you can win it all. And thus, the hope is sold. No other league has a higher proportion of fans believing that their team has a shot. And this century, we've never seen a more wide-open conference in the NFL than what we're seeing in the AFC. That is not overstatement. That's not an exaggeration. The Chiefs missing the playoffs last year, it's given so many teams hope that the door is open. Last season, Kansas City not being in the Super Bowl snapped a 12-year streak of either Patrick Mahomes, Tom Brady, or Peyton Manning appearing in the big game. Think about how crazy that is. 12 years, three quarterbacks. And it doesn't even account for Brady and Manning's six combined Super Bowls in the previous decade, the 2000s. So this century, it really has been a limited number of teams that represent the AFC. And there's a chance that Kansas City won't be up to the level this year. They didn't really upgrade a receiver, as we were just talking about a short while ago when Mike from Oklahoma City called in. Mahomes' health is a question. Kelce, Chris Jones, they're not getting younger. Their best days are likely behind them. Odds makers really have no idea what to do with this here. Odds makers have no idea who to make the favorite. The Bills and Ravens, they're the two front runners, but both teams fired their coaches last year, after last year. They both have quarterbacks that have been in the league for a decade and have never made it to Super Sunday. The Patriots, they added A.J. Brown this week. Yet, and they won the AFC, yet they have the fourth best odds? That's a little crazy. The Broncos had the best record in the AFC. Home field in the playoffs. Probably win the AFC championship if they didn't have their backup quarterback. They nearly won the game with their backup. But they don't have the best odds, or the second best odds, or the third best odds, or the fourth best odds, or the fifth best, or the sixth best, or the seventh. The eighth best odds belong to the Denver Broncos. Seven teams are in front of them, which means what the folks, courtesy of DraftKings, are saying is that Denver might not even be a playoff team. Projected to not even be a playoff team if seven teams in the AFC are better than them, and that's after finishing with the top seed in the AFC this past year. We've talked about nine teams in this segment. The Chiefs, the Ravens, the Bills, the Patriots, the Broncos, pardon, that's five. Five teams we've mentioned. The reality is, there are more teams that can win the AFC, potentially, than there are playoff spots in the conference. See, in addition to those five we just mentioned, the Jags went 13-4 last year with a first-year coach. The Texans had the best defense of the NFL. They've been to the playoffs three straight years, double-digit wins. Steelers, double-digit wins. Aaron Rodgers back, added some weapons around him. Chargers, hard to pick holes for them. Double-figure wins, been to the playoffs back-to-back years. The Bengals, they're going for it. With Joe Burrow, top four quarterback, and Dexter Lawrence, big offseason addition. The Colts, they pushed all their chips in with the Sauce Gardner trade last year. They had one of the best records in the AFC when Daniel Jones got hurt. Those are 11 teams. Only seven playoff spots. So multiple really good teams are going to be left out. In fact, I want to do a ranking of the top 10 teams in the AFC as I see it. And this is so difficult to do. Trying to figure out who should be at the very top. We'll reveal that list in a bit. But as promised, this is the last call for phone calls on the topic of who should be the favorite to win the AFC. 310-840-4910. Mr. Realistic is in Springfield, Mass. Mr. Realistic, who is realistically the best team in the AFC?
5: Well, I think the one that's going to be favored is Buffalo. Not New England. I think we'll drop three games.
0: We know Baltimore is favored. We know that, and Buffalo's right there. I'm asking you who should be.
5: Yeah, I still will go with Buffalo because they're going to have a chip on their shoulder from what happened in Denver. I would have preferred to see them play New England. Anytime you're in Denver, it's very sketchy. I would never bet on a favorite to cover the points in Denver, even if Denver was having a very down year. Something always seems to happen. I remember when they were Miami was playing them, and they were. I'm rooting for Denver, and Miami was losing all the calls. By the end of the first half, I'm rooting for Miami. So, Buffalo.
0: Okay, I appreciate the call. Buffalo is your pick. 310-840-4910. I'm going to put the finishing touches here. I'll reveal the full list. Top 10 teams in the AFC as I see it, including who I think. And the answer, probably going to surprise you, who I think the best team in the AFC is, answering the question that we've been posing to all of you in 300 markets across the country here on Westwood One Sports Night. That list is next. The final round of the basketball season's here, and the DraftKings Sports app is now available in all 50 states. 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
6: Myles Garrett has been traded to the Rams. 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

0: is Westwood One Sports Night. Here's Josh Graham.
1: We asked the question, who should be viewed as the favorite in the AFC? Who's the best team in the conference? Everybody thinks it's the Rams on the other side. That's fine. Seems to be a pretty exclusive top tier, almost exclusively in the NFC West. Maybe the Bears or someone from the NFC North might have something to say about that. But San Francisco, Seattle, the LA Rams seem to be the top tier of the conference. In the AFC, this was a really difficult exercise. Trying to rank the top 10 teams in the AFC, really, really tough. Placing the teams in order. So this is our best crack at it, going 10 through 1, the best teams in the AFC. And let's start with the number 10 team. This is where we have the Pittsburgh Steelers. 10-7 division champs. Getting Aaron Rodgers back after a solid season. And then you equip him in his second year in the offense, or second year with these teammates he's played with, DK Metcalf, Jalen Warren, Mike McCarthy's offense he's already familiar with. You add Michael Pittman Jr., and then you add Jeremy Bernard and Rico Dowdle. Should be a pretty good offense. No reason to think the Steelers are going to be worse. We're talking about Steelers football. Of course, they're going to be close to double-digit wins, and that puts you in the top 10 in the AFC at number 10. Number 9, the Jacksonville Jaguars. This is the part of the show where we remind you that Jacksonville won 13 games last year. And they did so with a first-year head coach in Liam Cohen. Don't sleep on the boys from Duval. Number 8, the Cincinnati Bengals. How deep is the AFC? The Bengals can have a good year. Yet, with Joe Burrow, Ja'Marr Chase, and the addition of Dexter Lawrence, they still could miss the playoffs. Only 7 teams get in. So there are going to be some good teams that are left off. We don't take that lightly. Number 7, the reigning AFC champion New England Patriots. It would just frankly be too disrespectful to have New England outside of the top 7 after they won the AFC, played in the Super Bowl. Yeah, the schedule's more difficult. There might be some bad karma regarding their head coach, but they have Drake May, who in my opinion should have been the MVP last season. And they did a nice job of replacing Stephon Diggs by bringing in A.J. Brown and Romeo Dobbs. So, New England, still one of the top 7 teams. Number 6, the Houston Texans. They have the best defense in the sport. Now, there are going to be some arguments from the folks in L.A. now, with Myles Garrett being out that way. But Will Anderson is a dude. If you even get a solid C.J. Stroud season, and there's the potential for a revenge tour season from C.J. Stroud, they might be the biggest sleeper in the NFL. Don't forget, Houston going to get Tank Dell back after they didn't have him all of last year. That brings us to the top 5 teams in the AFC. Number 5 being the Denver Broncos. Best record in the AFC last year, but almost all of their wins were by one score. And generally, that isn't sustainable, especially when you're given a first-place schedule. Jalen Waddle, that's a good addition. Probably not a great addition. They're top 5 in the conference, but not what they were a year ago. Number 4, the Baltimore Ravens. Because they didn't make the playoffs last year, and you have a first-year head coach who hasn't done this before in Jesse Minter, it's hard to place them higher than 4th, but the talent is the talent. It's there. They might be, pound for pound, the most talented team in the AFC. At least on paper, you can make that argument. To the top 3 we go. Number 3, the Kansas City Chiefs. You just know that Kansas City is going to be back in the mix. You got Patrick Mahomes and Andy Reid and Eric Bieniemy and Steve Spagnuolo and Travis Kelce and Chris Jones. You got a Kenneth Walker, the best running back that Patrick Mahomes has played with in his career. A top 10 corner, top 10 pick at corner, and Monster Delane, who's going to be making an immediate impact from LSU. They're going to be back in the mix. You have a little bit more trust that they'll be that than you do the Ravens, who also missed the playoffs. Number two, the Buffalo Bills. They have the pedigree. They've come close so many times. Joe Brady's the new head coach, but he was promoted to replace Sean McDermott, so this isn't a complete reset. This is a continuation. DJ Moore should help them, help them a good deal. Josh Allen obviously is the most talented quarterback, if not one of the two most talented quarterbacks in the sport. The Buffalo Bills are at two. Can't put them at one after the nonsense of them firing Sean McDermott, which I didn't agree with. D-Day, as crazy as it sounds, the number one team in the AFC, the New York Jets. It's the LA Chargers. Was thinking about holding that one for a bit. Pause. New York Jets. Geno Smith. Let's make the case. Cleveland Browns. Maybe Jared Verse is better than Myles Garrett. No, the LA Chargers are at number one. New defensive coordinator, but you got Jim Harbaugh. And you got Mike McDaniel now as your OC. That is an upgrade. Justin Herbert, love the running attack. I love all their backs. Amarian Hampton, that guy's a dude who you took in the first round a year and change ago. Keaton Mitchell, a good add, change of pace back. Kamani Vidal, loved watching that dude at Troy. Skill guys all over the place. Super, uber talented. Defensively, you'd have some concerns on the D-line, but Derwin James and other levels of the defense, you just, so much talent. And I think Jim Harbaugh is a hell of a coach. And they've been to the playoffs the last couple of years. I think that's the team that's being talked about. Not enough, at least, in the context of being a favorite to win the AFC. They're number one on my list. D-Day, should I go ahead and go in the DraftKings Sportsbook app and bet the Chargers plus 820 to win the AFC? Or should I go all out and bet the Chargers plus 1,700 to win the Super Bowl altogether?
2: I mean, a plus 1,700 return is, it's a pretty good return. I'd sleep on it because, you know, the Chargers tend to fall asleep in the playoffs, and that's pretty important for you to get your money's worth.
1: Yeah.
2: But your futures bets over the last three, if I just had to take a sample size, have been halfway decent, so you might be on a little bit of a roll.
1: Yeah. I already have a ticket, it turns out, on the Chargers to win the AFC. I got it at plus 850. It's now plus 820. So when did I place that bet? I don't even remember doing that. February 14th. What is that, like the day or two after the Super Bowl this year? So I've been on the Chargers train for a little bit. There you go. That's our AFC rankings. We've got Put It to Bed, we'll do momentarily. Gonna remind you, D-Day, is this normal course of action given the window that we're on every night? Or is this still a crazy thing that I'm attempting to do here? So, live until right after the show ends. Let's just put it that way. Right after the show ends, D-Day, I have a 40-minute drive to get to the airport. I'm based in Winston-Salem, North Carolina. The airport's in Greensboro. And 2 hours to the minute after we get off the air, D-Day, I have a flight to Orlando to catch a wedding Friday night. Land in Orlando at around 9 a.m. And then I'm going to try to sleep for 5 hours, maybe, and get ready for that wedding. Is this the proper course of action to try to catch a bird, catch a plane without sleeping after you do overnights? Or should I have just taken an extra day off? Or should I just leave later in the day and try to chance it to get there in time for the wedding?
2: Well, no, the latter option was far and away the worst.
1: Agreed.
2: Because, like, in one hand, you might turn up to the wedding as a zombie, but the parties involved gave you a Friday wedding, which means you get Saturday recovery.
1: Oh, I haven't even told you what the star of this wedding is going to be.
2: Hopefully
1: shout out to
2: bride.
1: My friends, Zach and Stephanie, getting married. Yes, Stephanie's going to be the star. But the second most important figure at this wedding is not the groom. It is the beer donkey that is going to be in attendance.
2: Is that like a Florida thing or a North Carolina thing, or just a general, a donkey with beer on it?
1: Apparently, this is becoming a thing at weddings where you can purchase the services of a beer donkey, and it is a baby donkey. It's not like a large donkey that has saddlebags on it, and in the saddlebags, beer. So you could just give the donkey a nice little pet and then grab yourself a brewski. Beer donkey.
2: This is a rich wedding you're going to.
1: I don't even think so. I think, how do I put this delicately? I think the groom, well, I used to be roommates with the groom a long time ago. He wouldn't mind me saying this because I think he said it about his... They might be alcoholics. They just might be. And the most important thing to them might be the alcohol availability at the wedding. And in this case, having a beer donkey help disperse the beer.
2: Yeah, but I think that's actually a good sign that they're probably not alcoholics.
1: Or why is that?
2: Because if they were real alcoholics, they would have not spent the money on the beer donkey and would have just spent the money on more beer. Because a beer donkey is like $1,000. Like, it's not a cheap operation because, you know, you gotta rent the donkey.
1: Are you seeing the pictures of beer donkeys? Have you looked this thing up?
2: I looked at the
1: price. These things are cute.
2: That was very
1: curious. How much is a beer donkey? Like $1,000?
2: It's like $1,000. Like said, so it depends on the packages, but it's usually about $400 an hour. So if the
1: what kind of beer would you saddle on the donkey? Since we don't have a beer sponsor yet on Westwood One Sports Night.
2: All beer. I don't think there's a bad kind of beer to saddle on a donkey, you know?
1: Well, I think there are because you're trying to reach the largest swath of people. You want a beer that most people wouldn't mind consuming. So you got to think about the everyman, so to speak. You want to, like, saddle a beer with Guinness.
2: No, in Florida, you're probably doing Bud Light.
1: Light beer is probably the way to go. Bud Heavy would be aggressive.
2: It would be funny if it was like Natty Light. So you pay all this money for the damn donkey, and then you give the cheapest beer.
1: Yeah, you kind of have to class it up a little bit, or else you might look at the donkey sideways, and not in the way you want. So, beer donkey. I'll make sure to get a picture on social media.
2: Is it black tie?
1: It is not.
2: Oh, that's where you
1: they told
2: me
1: us
2: the suit color was an issue.
1: Dark suits. Is what we were told. And I'm wearing a light gray suit. And I'll argue to the death the idea that gray, regardless of what shade of gray it is light or dark. Gray is one of the darkest colors there is. I'll fight. And I got a black tie, and I got a black belt, and I got black shoes. If that's not good enough, don't know what to tell you.
2: If somebody checks you on that, you got to check them right back.
1: I will. I am an absolutist when it comes to colors on the rainbow. I am, and I'll back that while drinking a beer from a beer donkey at the wedding. Okay, what do we got to close out today's program and put it to bed?
2: I came across an issue that everyone should have seen coming, but it finally happened, and I'm hoping for a positive reaction to that, and I'll share it with you next.
0: The cover star of Madden NFL 27 has been released, and it's Chicago Bears quarterback Caleb Williams. Yo, fans in the Windy City, is this a good thing? The third-year quarterback is on Madden Curse Watch, Westwood One Sports.
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1: Carolina Hurricanes even enough Stanley Cup Finals. My Canes. Game 3 of that series is in Vegas Saturday night. Game 2 of the NBA Finals coming up Friday night as the Spurs look to even up that series as well. How great would it be if we get two long series in both the NBA and Stanley Cup Finals? That would be great. If you missed any of the program tonight, appreciate Joe Ovius joining us from Lenovo Center, home of the Carolina Hurricanes, after that overtime win. You can find it on the podcast, searching Westwood One Sports Night, Apple Podcast, and on Spotify. 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Like, comment, subscribe, all that helps us with the algorithm. D-Day, before we put the show to bed, forgot to tell you the craziest part of my itinerary. At 6:40 Eastern time, I'm also going to be a guest on the Drake Toll Show. So in addition to doing all of this and my vacation starting right when this show ends momentarily, I got a bird to catch to get to the wedding and enjoy the beer donkey and all in Orlando. But then I'm also going to be a guest from the airport with one Drake Toll to talk about my Canes. If the Canes would have lost, I might have just canceled the interview. Might have just done that. But since they won, I'll be happy to talk about it. I'm okay with that.
2: He's your big airport interview guy. You can be on video or just on phone?
1: Just going to be on the phone. Don't think I'm going to go the extra effort. I'll be a zombie.
2: That is true. You sleep on planes?
1: Depends how long the flight is. I have a layover, so it's a little bit of a situation where, yeah, not much.
2: Wait, there's no direct.
1: It's not long enough
2: to
1: really sleep.
2: Greensboro.
1: There's a flight back from Orlando to Greensboro, but apparently today there's not a flight. I have to go to Charlotte, and then it's a thing. How about we close things out by putting the show to bed?
2: Our story revolves around travel technology. It's not travel itself, but it's travel technology, and it's travel technology that has gone bad. You'll be stunned by this, because nobody could have possibly seen this coming. There's a very tragic incident in Dallas, an explosion in what looks like a residential area. That is not the story. The story is that first responders, Josh, could not get to the explosion in proper time because their route to the explosion was blocked by a self-driving Waymo car. And there's body cam footage of a police officer attempting to move the car and giving the car instructions because there's no driver in there and the car would not listen. And if you don't know about Waymos, you can't exactly just get in and start driving. That's not how they work.
1: No.
2: Right? Their functions are locked. They have to be unlocked. So this dude ends up having to like call a Waymo service person and plead with him to unlock the car so he could move the car so first responders could get to the scene of the incident. I'm ready to fire Waymos into the sun, which in fairness I always was, because the idea of a self-driving car, it just feels like these sorts of issues are going to come up more frequently because they're robots and they don't know anything. I just hate these things with passion.
1: Me too. I have friends in LA that see, and maybe Mondo, you can try this with the Waymos that are super popular out that way. Peyton as well. When a Waymo's driving by, maybe not like on a highway, obviously, but like just residential area, just take a step off the sidewalk into the road before going back just to mess with the Waymo, just to see what the Waymo does.
2: Be careful, the Waymo might hit you.
1: Well, no, I don't think the Waymo is going to hit you. Now, don't put yourself, obviously, where it's close enough to hit you, but it has to register you from a certain mileage away. So apparently it's a fun game that people play in LA, messing with the Waymos to make them stop or steer in a certain direction. Not, again, in like high-density areas like the highway or something, but residential areas if you see one rolling by.
2: I'd be terrified. They got so many damn cameras on those things that they'll start to notice repeat offenders of doing this, take notes, put in their system, and then that's how you get nicked. You step out on there, and then boom, there goes a kneecap.
1: All the movies were right, talking about where we're headed. I mean, it started 1968 with 2001 Space Odyssey. Stanley Kubrick was trying to warn us then. And then you have all the other movies since then. I, Robot, and AI, and Minority Report. All of them trying to tell us and warn us, don't... Terminator! Hell, Terminator told us as well how the world was going to end and the robots were going to take over. And we just don't listen, D-Day. We just don't listen. We just get in the Waymo. That's what we do.
2: Would never. I've seen them in D.C. before, and I just don't understand the concept of it.
1: So, you would never...
2: No, that's not a feel-good story, by the way, either. Like, people died in that story. I don't know if the Waymo forced the death, you know what I mean? Like, I don't know if they would have been able to avoid death had the Waymo not been in the middle of the road. I don't have all that information, but there's not, like, a heartwarming... Well, they still saved... No, they didn't. They didn't save everybody.
1: That isn't a fun way to close this conversation at all.
2: But your wedding's going to be fun, so, you know, that's sick. Yeah.
1: Get to see my brother. I'm a great wedding guest. I'll be on the dance floor first, trying to get people going. Make sure it's a happening scene. And, yeah, I mean, versatile. You could sit me at any table. I'll make friends. So I'm a good Swiss Army knife to have at a wedding. Except when it comes to, like, people who are smoking cigarettes, like, outside. I don't smoke. So I don't have that in my bag where it's like, oh, you have a cigarette? Cool. I don't know. Do people still smoke cigarettes? I think they
2: do. I would
1: say
2: it's probably a good thing.
1: There you go. Well, I mean this with love, Mondo and Peyton and D-Day and all of you. I've got a plane to catch. Enjoy Denton Day for Free For All Friday and over the weekend as well. Johnny Ball Game as well. This has been Westwood One Sports Night.
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Yours truly is on cloud nine, trying to sound stoic and composed, but inside of my head and in my heart, it's a discotheca, just dancing, wanting to take my shirt off and wave it around my head like a helicopter. As the great North Carolina philosopher Sir P.D. Pablo once said, I am, like P.D. Pobbs, a North Carolinian that is a diehard, lifelong Carolina Hurricanes fan.

0: watching what they did to win in overtime tonight to knot up the Stanley Cup Finals. This is going to be a great show. And morale is high. But let's get to a headline that should be receiving more attention than it is in the NFL this week. Myles Garrett being traded to the LA Rams has kind of neutered the A.J. Brown headline. A.J. Brown going from the Eagles to the Patriots. Also, it's felt like a foregone conclusion for a while, so nobody, there was no shock factor in it. But New England won the AFC. They make that move. And in the aftermath of such a move, rosters across the league pretty much set at this point, post-June 1, it's become clear that we've never seen this century a more wide-open conference in the NFL than what the AFC currently is. We are seeing history here. And it goes back to what the secret sauce of the NFL is. The secret sauce of the NFL, what makes it great, is how the league sells hope. If you want to get back to the playoffs and being great, here's the NFL draft. You had a bad record. That night's all about hope. The league constructs its rules to help bad teams get better, good teams pushing them to the center, pushing everybody to the center. So that way, when the schedules release, teams can look at their slate and say, that's a win, that's a win, that's a win, that's a loss, we'll give it that, that's a win, that's a win, not knowing that games that they counted as wins, other fan bases are looking at their team saying they're going to win the game that you thought was a win for you. Because there are probably 3/4, 75% of the sport believing they can make the playoffs. And in the NFL, if you make the playoffs, you're convinced, you've been brainwashed to think that means you can win the Super Bowl. So much of the NFL football fan base is engaged and believing that they can make noise in a given season. And no other league in American sports has that high a ratio of fan bases believing that their teams can achieve. This year, it's just nuts in one particular conference, though. The AFC is crazy wide open. The Chiefs missing the postseason last year has given a lot of teams hope. Last season snapped a 12-year streak of either Patrick Mahomes, Tom Brady, or Peyton Manning appearing in the Super Bowl. Think about how nuts that is. A dozen seasons, three quarterbacks. And that doesn't even account for Brady and Manning, six combined Super Bowl appearances in the 2000s. So this century, the AFC largely has belonged to a small pocket of teams. And there's a chance that Kansas City will not be back to the level this year. It didn't really upgrade at receiver. Mahomes' health is still a question mark. Travis Kelce and Chris Jones' days, their best days, are probably behind them. And the odds tell you the whole story. Odds makers have no idea who to make the favorites in the AFC. The Bills and Ravens right now are the two frontrunners, courtesy of our friends at DraftKings. Yet, both those teams fired their head coaches after last season. Both teams have quarterbacks that have won MVPs, been in the league for nearly a decade. Neither have made it to Super Sunday. Betting favorites to get there this year, those two teams. The Patriots, as mentioned, won the AFC. Just added A.J. Brown this week. Fourth best odds. The Broncos had the best record in the AFC. Home field in the AFC playoffs. Nearly won the AFC championship with their backup. Yet, they don't have the top odds, second best odds, third best odds, fourth best odds, fifth best odds, sixth best odds, or seventh, eighth best odds. Denver traded for Jaylen Waddle. They had the best record in the AFC. The eighth best odds. Essentially, what DraftKings is telling you by making them eighth when it comes to odds, the team that finished with the best record in the AFC is not favored to make the playoffs at all in 2026. That's how crazy the AFC is right now. And the reality is, there are more teams than that that can win the AFC. There are more teams, as we just illustrated, that can win the AFC than there are playoff spots. There are more teams that can win the AFC than there are teams that can't win the AFC. See, we just mentioned the Ravens, the Bills, the Patriots, the Broncos, four teams. We mentioned the Kansas City Chiefs, five teams. You know who we didn't mention? The Jags, the Texans, the Steelers, the Chargers. You want to know what those four teams have in common? All four of those teams won double-digit games in 2026 or 25. Yet, that's nine teams so far that we listed. Two of the teams that we've mentioned in this segment are guaranteed not to make the playoffs. And let's not forget about the Bengals, who have one of the four best quarterbacks and great weapons, and they just went all in, bringing in Dexter Lawrence, one of the biggest moves of the offseason. The Colts, they've pushed their chips to the center of the table too. It's insanity how loaded the AFC is. There are only seven playoff spots, so there are going to be multiple quality teams being left out. So the question we're posing, who is the best team in the AFC? Who should be seen as the favorites to get to the Super Bowl? We know that the Rams, the 49ers, the Seahawks, okay, the NFC, there seems to be a clear tier at the very top. In the AFC, there is not. Who's the favorite? 310-840-4910. Who should the favorite be? You tell us. 310-840-4910. Mr. Positive, up first this hour. Let's make it a good one to start off the hour. Mr. Positive in Michigan, who should be the favorites to win the AFC in 2026?
1: Boom, shakalaka, Josh Graham. Hey, real quick, before I get to my thing, I'm going to make you feel good. I'm very depressed with my Las Vegas Knights.
0: And why are you a Knights fan?
1: Because I just feel that, here's the thing, Josh. Detroit Red Wings are going to lose Dylan Larkin.
0: Stop it. You don't just inherit new teams because your team is struggling, Mr. Positive.
1: No. I like Las Vegas Knights because, number one, I'm a huge Elvis fan. Number two, what they've done since they're an inchoate, just beginning team that's only been around for like 12, 13, 14 years, maybe it's that, and they've been into the playoffs in the finals, in the semifinals, if you will.
0: But you're a Red Wings fan.
1: Nah, I'm really not, Josh. I mean, I like certain things about the Red Wings, but...
0: You know who Dylan Larkin is!
1: He's our center, he's our captain, and he...
0: You just said our!
1: Pardon?
0: You just said our center!
1: Yeah, but not... He's the Detroit Red Wings center. And okay. It's weird, Josh. Here's the thing.
0: It is very weird. I can agree with you on that. How about you tell me who the best team in the AFC is?
1: Very good. Buffalo Bills, because of Josh Elvis Allen, and he just can do it. He's the MVP. He makes things happen. He's going to make it happen, Josh. God, you've got a great name. He's got a great name. But you have two of the best players in hockey on your team out of 100, and the Red Wings have five, and look what your team did, and the Las Vegas Knights have five. But I got to tell you, I mean, you should be proud of your Carolina Hurricanes, and it's going to be a hell of a series, and I'll be thinking of you. Hopefully you'll be thinking of Mr. Positive. It's going to be a hell of a series, my friend, And thanks for taking my call.
0: And
1: you, everybody, go for your dreams. Thanks, Josh.
0: Yes. And boom shakalaka, the whole deal. There goes Mr. Positive. D-Day, I'm sorry. If you know who Dylan Larkin is, you know something about the Red Wings. And then he called him our center. I don't want to hear depressed Vegas fans today who are actually Red Wing fans.
2: I hear that. Just be careful. You said our when referring to the Panthers a couple times.
0: No!
2: Oh, yeah.
0: I did not?
2: Yeah, when you argue with Linnell, there are a couple hours that slip in there with the Panthers, with the Hornets. Yeah, be careful
0: there,
2: bro.
0: No, I guarantee you that's never happened with the Hornets. I did grow up a Panthers fan, but that it's I view it as like recovering Panther fan. Like when you cover the team for a decade and they're the worst team in football for that decade or for 8 years, it's not fun. You're not really rooting for anything anymore. You just can't be hurt or feel anything regarding that team. Like, I'm at the point with the Hornets, I just never have felt that. It's just never been a thing. With the Panthers, at one time it was, but the Hurricanes and Orioles have been sustained. I love the team, even if they've been bad. 9-year playoff drought for the Hurricanes, still love them. Orioles, being the Baltimore Orioles, still love them. Just kind of feeling some regret that I had a credential for tonight and wasn't in the building for Canes Vegas game 2, even though I was there for game 1. At least we know there's a game 5 now. So you can bet your bottom dollar a week from tonight, I will not be in the chair that I'm sitting in right now tapping on this microphone. Let's go to Mo, who's in Chicago. 310-840-4910. Mo, we have a nomination for the Buffalo Bills. Who do you say should be the favorites in the AFC?
3: AFC belongs to the Denver Broncos. That defense is filthy. Bo Nix, another year, he's filthy. You add Jalen Waddle, R.J. Harvey for another year under his belt. That team is going to be hard to beat, especially in the elevation in Denver.
0: Shout out to my guy,
3: also,
0: Justin Sternad.
3: Special shout out to the special shout out in the NFC. I think the only team that can figure out the Rams is going to be Ben Johnson and the Bears.
0: Well, don't sleep on the 49ers yet either, or even the Seattle Seahawks in that division. I'm with you. Don't crown the Rams yet, but I don't know if we can limit the scope that way. Mo, appreciate the call. Shout out to Justin Sternad from Wake Forest on that Bronco defense. Jaquan McMillan, East Carolina Pirate, my alma mater, who had that key interception against the Bills. Like that nomination. Are we going to get any agreement from people, though? We have a Bills nomination. We have a Broncos nomination. Steph is in Santa Cruz. Steph, what is your nomination for who should be the favorites in the AFC?
4: The guy beat me to the punch. Denver Broncos.
0: So some agreement. Why?
4: Yeah, Denver Broncos. And then lock this pick. You heard it first.
0: Okay.
4: The Denver Broncos drafted Jonah Coleman, right?
0: Mm-hmm.
4: Okay, Jonah Coleman, Rookie of the Year. Lock it.
0: Jonah Coleman for Rookie of the Year. Okay.
4: Watch. Jonah Coleman. Hey, and really quick.
0: I get it. West Coast fans know it, man. I mean, if we're talking about hashtag old school Pac-12 after dark, even though the Pac-12 doesn't exist anymore, I mean, the Dogs had some good teams out that way. So, okay, fourth round pick.
4: Really quick, before I hang up, what betting platform did you say that they're saying that New England's not going to make it?
0: DraftKings. Shout out.
4: I'm going to take that pick.
0: And hammer it. That's what you need to do. Get New on England's it. DraftKings. And hey, here's a tip for you. Use code Westwood. That's what I'd say as well. Use code Westwood on that. This show. We'll make
4: New
0: it
4: England's
0: happen.
4: Going
0: there
4: back.
0: You go.
4: They're going back.
0: Yeah. I like it. Steph, appreciate the call. That's great. Even though I kind of heard some contradiction there. He said the Broncos, and then he said the Patriots are going back, just trying to put the pieces together a little bit here. Trying to do that. But we do have some agreement. It is crazy that the Broncos had the best record, and they are not even favored to make the playoffs as of right now, because they have the 8th best odds, and there are only 7 spots. Just insanity how loaded the AFC is and how wide open the AFC is. We'll continue to take your nominees for the best team in the AFC, who the favorite should be at 310-840-4910. Transitioning to basketball as well. It turns out it's not just the New York Knicks fans struggling to find a way to get inside Madison Square Garden. And we'll tell you what we mean next on Westwood One Sports Night. 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
1: Denton Day. Do I have permission to go on a quick drive-by rant on Hulu as a TV service? Do they have any partnerships with this show?
2: Not yet.
1: Why is Hulu 12 minutes behind every other service in terms of games, to the point where everybody else in my life to OT, that series knotted up at one win apiece? Our question this hour, post AJ Brown trade to the Patriots, who should be the betting favorite to win the AFC? Because more teams can win that conference than teams in that conference that can't win the AFC, it would seem. Which is crazy. It's more wide open than it's ever been. D-Day, how would you answer the question? We've taken nominees on the Broncos and the Bills. Nobody's yet said the favorite to win the AFC, the Baltimore Ravens. What would be your answer?
2: So me and Mr. Positive, you know, we're aligned. That's my boy right there.
1: Buffalo. I think I'd say the LA Chargers. As crazy as that sounds. But we could take another six or seven calls and get six or seven different answers. Like, I bet you Big T in Atlanta. See, just trying to go to a city that doesn't have, or yeah, let's go to a city that doesn't have an AFC team in it and see what perspective we get. Big T, what team do you look at as the favorite to win the AFC?
3: Well, I think that, you know, if injuries and everything could stay away from Cincinnati. Cincinnati was in the, you know, in Super Bowl just a few years ago. And I think with the acquisition of some of the new players on defense, Jonathan Allen, Dexter Lawrence, and Boy Maffei, and also, the, you know, DJ Turner and Jordan Battle all coming back. Now, health is the key. Joe Burrow, if when he's healthy, Joe Burrow is really one of, in my opinion, the top three quarterbacks in football. And with Chase and Higgins and Chase Brown, and if he could just stay healthy and the offensive people can stay healthy, Joe Burrow went to the Super Bowl, in my opinion, was not a great team. And I think this team got enough talent, if healthy, to go out there and beat. I like Buffalo too. I like and I love the Los Angeles Chargers. That was the other one, but I'm going with Joe. I'm going with Joe.
1: I like it, Big T. See, you've made a really strong case, and I appreciate it. Like, and thank you for the call. The defense adding Dexter Lawrence. The beauty is you can make a case for so many of these teams, but none of them are perfect. They're all flawed. You can make arguments against as well. Buffalo, you think they're going to be better without Sean McDermott when they promote from within? All right. Generally, that's not how this works. The Ravens didn't make the playoffs last year, fired a coach. How many first-year coaches get to the Super Bowl if you want to play that game? The Chargers, like a lot on their team, Justin Herbert hasn't won a playoff game. That D-line doesn't look very strong. Bengals, you made a good case, but how are they going to protect Joe Burrow? It's not random why Burrow keeps getting hurt. They don't protect the guy. Pine Needle writes in on Westwood One's YouTube channel. Steelers, Jaguars. Yeah, you can make cases for all of these teams. And you can make cases against. How about we go to Baltimore? Is that where Trills is going to make the case for the betting favorites? The Ravens? Trills? What say you?
4: Yeah, man. I don't see how... I respect what he's talking about, Joe Burrow and all that, but that's not it. No, like, the Ravens, even though I'm a Ravens fan, I'm from Baltimore, so I might be slightly biased a little bit. I just know what we're capable of doing when we fully locked in. Like Lamar said, lock in. And when we locked in, ain't no injuries or nothing like that. Like, we really can't be beat. We beat ourselves more times than not. And I really just got a feeling that this year, Jesse Minter and Doyle going to do that thing. They bringing that strong mentality here. And it's just like the little thing we've been missing. Even though we fierce here in Baltimore, we just needed that fresh start. And I think this going to be the thing that put us over the edge. I know he's a first-year coach, so I don't expect, like, the Super Bowl, but I do kind of. You get what I'm saying? Like, I think we really locked in this year, and I don't see Myles Garrett gone. So like the division ain't good. Like, and they been nice giving us 12 wins. But if you were to look at our schedule though, like the Lamar Jackson and the NFC, you know his record over there. Like, it's really not a tough schedule. I really don't see how we don't win a division, how Lamar Jackson don't have home field in the playoffs, and the playoffs don't come to Baltimore. I just don't see how it don't happen.
1: Hey, Trills, do you like the Orioles as well? How about nine of the last 13, man? Nine of the last 13. Let's not forget about it. See, I'm an Orioles fan. I was born in Baltimore, didn't adopt the Ravens because I moved to North Carolina before the Ravens were a thing. But tell you what, birds, watch out. Watch out for the birds. Appreciate the call, Trills. Good to hear from you. This is the beauty of the NFL, where you have one fan of one divisional team making the case for don't know how they don't win the division. And they're not the favorite to win the AFC, go to the Super Bowl. And yet, we have Garrett, who's calling from a division rival. In favor of a division rival, I would imagine. Given he's calling from Pittsburgh. And I'd love to hear that case. You just heard a Raven fan make the case for Baltimore. Garrett, what's the case for the Steelers?
5: I think we got the quarterback. If we can just get more defensive players, I think we might have a shot. Because our defense last year hurt us way more.
1: The offseason's over, man. Teams are set. Free agency happened. The draft happened. When are you getting these players?
5: Trade deadline.
1: Okay, trade deadline. Okay, so we're looking into the season already. Got to wait until the trade deadline. That's generally not a good you're not making a great case right now for why the Steelers should be the best team in the AFC if we're already talking about needing to add players at the deadline.
5: Sorry, it's my first time calling onto a radio station.
1: No, it's great. It's great to have you, Garrett. It is. I'm just trying to follow here. You excited about Aaron Rodgers being back?
5: Yeah.
1: All right. I like it. Well, thank you. I hope you'll call us back. It's good to hear from you, Garrett, in Pittsburgh. Appreciate it. Hope you'll give us a shout back. It's pretty good stuff. Real quickly, circling the basketball. Ticket prices are insane for game one, game three of the NBA Finals, the first finals game in New York City this century. You're talking about $7,000, $8,000 trying to get into that building. This week we learned, though, it's not just fans that are having difficulty getting inside Madison Square Garden. Common sense did not prevail with this insane story regarding Duke basketball and its non-conference date with the reigning champion Michigan Wolverines. If you missed it, and you might have, these two teams supposed to meet Amazon Prime right before Christmas, MSG. It's the perfect setting for this matchup. MSG's the mecca. These are two top five teams, including the national champs and the Blue Devil program that always draws well in New York City. But this game, we learned yesterday, is being moved from MSG to Miami. And are they playing in the home of the Miami Heat? No! They're playing in the Miami Marlins baseball stadium. College basketball at a baseball stadium over the Mecca. Seems like an affront to the sport how this could happen. So let's answer two basic questions. Why did the game move? Well, apparently, certain conferences, the Big Ten and the ACC, have, air quote, territorial rights in certain states, and the Big Ten has its TV partner, Fox. The ACC has its TV partner, ESPN, and those TV partners are feeling a bit butthurt, hey, because we have these territorial rights with these conferences, and the game's at MSG, and you have Syracuse that's in the state of New York, and you have Rutgers that's right there in the Big Ten, this game should be on Fox. This game should be on ESPN rather than Prime. And because there was some trouble and some fighting, and they couldn't get to officially signing the dotted line on having the game at MSG, Duke and Michigan said, screw it. We're going to go play this game somewhere else where you don't have, air quote, territorial rights. So they moved it to Miami. Next question you might have. Why Miami? Why a baseball park? Well, this is the part that's kind of interesting. Miami Marlins owner Bruce Sherman lives in Boca Raton. He's been a major donor to the Florida Atlantic basketball program dating back to when Dusty May led the Owls to the Final Four a few years ago. He's been trying to get Dusty May to play in his ballpark, apparently, the last couple of years, returning to the state of Florida. So there's the connection to get this thing done. As for John Shire at Duke, it's been an interesting time to be him. It goes well beyond working through this drama and building one of the best rosters going into next year. You might have saw last weekend the Spurs assistant that's the hot name on the market in coaching, Sean Sweeney, he chose the Orlando Magic over the Dallas Mavericks. There was a report last week from Brett Siegel. The Mavericks wanted Sean Sweeney. And if they didn't get Sean Sweeney, they might look in the collegiate ranks and prioritize a coach that coached Cooper Flagg, their star, in addition to Derek Lively and Marvin Bagley, and Kyrie Irving's even down there. He's a former Blue Devil as well. Now, Mark Stein's reporting that the Mavs are expected to pursue conversations with Shire. I briefly saw John Shire at game one of the Stanley Cup Finals in Raleigh on Tuesday. It was more of a, hey, how you doing type of thing. He was put on the scoreboard. He was booed. It happens when you're the Duke coach and you're in the building of one of your rivals, NC State. And there are a lot of Tar Heel fans in the building as well. Common sense not prevailing when it comes to Duke having a game that's one of the marquee games in all of college basketball, facing the reigning champion Michigan Wolverines, being moved from the Mecca at MSG to play in the Miami Marlins baseball park. 310-840-4910 if you want in. Jeff is in Dayton, Ohio. Is Dayton Browns country or Bengals country? After trading Myles Garrett, I don't care. Are there Browns fans that still would make the case that they can win the AFC? Are you advocating for the Bengals here? I'm trying to figure it out, Jeff.
6: Yes, sir. I'm advocating for the Bengals. Number one, I heard Joe Burrow, well, I didn't hear it, but I read a comment that he said that this is the best team assembled for him since he's been there. So he's got everything he's wanted is there. There's nothing left. That offense is like ready to go.
1: As long as they can protect him.
6: Well, listen, there's probably about 8 or 9 teams trying to get those 7 spots in the AFC. Now, I'd say the top 7, all they're trying to do is get where they're slotted at in the playoffs, you know? Because I think the top 7 that you named and others have is will be there. There are 7 very good teams.
1: Oh, I rattled off 11. There are only 16 teams in the conference. I rattled off 11. Like, who doesn't belong in this group here? You look at the you got the Chiefs, the Bills, the Ravens, who are 2 of the 3 didn't make the playoffs last year, 2 of the 3 best odds to win the AFC this year. Then you got the Patriots, who won the AFC last year. Then you have the Broncos, who had the best record in the AFC last year. And then you get into the Jags, who won 13 games, the Texans, who made the playoffs and won 11 games, the Steelers won double-digit games, the Chargers won 11 games. Like, I just rattled off right there 9 teams, and then your Bengals, who are going all in, and the Colts have pushed their chips in. Let's not forget they had one of the best records in the AFC before Daniel Jones got hurt. That's 11 teams.
6: Now, listen, have you ever seen a better balanced conference in football in years than the AFC?
1: No, that's exactly what I'm talking about. It's the most wide open, and I'm up against it. So it's good to hear from you. I hope you give us a shout back. 310-840-4910. Thank you for the call from Ohio. It's the most wide open we've ever seen the AFC this century. The last 12 years, we've seen a Super Bowl that's featured Patrick Mahomes, Tom Brady, or Peyton Manning in every single one. And the previous decade prior to that, six Super Bowl appearances by Manning and Brady combined. Dominance. Not a lot of teams from the AFC. And this year, it's wide open right now, and that makes it a whole lot of fun. Last call for those calls, 310-840-4910. Who should be the favorites in the AFC? 310-840-4910. And since there isn't an NBA game for us to watch tonight, we decided to play our own NBA game. And that's next on Westwood One Sports Night.
0: The Knicks stole game one in San Antonio. Can the Spurs even the series with a win at home? Or will New York head home to the Big Apple with a big 2-0 lead? The NBA Finals, game two, tomorrow night. Westwood One Sports.
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0: finals Friday night. We'll play an NBA game of our own in just a second, but last call for phone calls on this topic. Who should be the betting favorite to win the AFC, or who should be viewed as the favorites to go to the Super Bowl from that conference post AJ Brown trade to the New England Patriots? We've taken a lot of calls. Nobody has said the Patriots yet. Don't know why I'm whispering. 310-840-4910. Let's see what Mike in Detroit thinks. Mike, who should be the favorites? Mike? I think we lost Mike. How about we go to Brandon, who's in Pittsburgh? You're not going to say the Steelers, are you, Brandon?
1: No, absolutely not. I'm not that insane. Yeah, absolutely not. We're in a division with Lamar Jackson and Joe Burrow. In fact, I have my pick would probably be the Bengals. You know, it's a quarterback driven league. So you think of the AFC, Allen, Jackson, Burrow, Mahomes. I guess you want to throw Herbert in there. Sure. Mahomes coming back from an injury. Allen and Lamar both have new head coaches, and, you know, Burrow, I think this is an important year for him, you know, with this team and maybe determining his future. And it really does seem like they probably have the best team around him. And to be honest, as a Steelers fan, when we play Lamar Jackson, I'm not that scared. When we play Burrow, I am scared.
0: That's outstanding. So the Bengals, okay. And this is coming from a Steelers fan.
1: And I also want to make a quick comment about why tonight's game makes me want to root for your Canes, and it kind of links to the Penguins.
0: Tell me, you know, jump aboard, become a Caniac.
1: Well, you know, honestly, my heart was with Vegas because, you know, they took Fleury. Fleury took him to a cup that first year. You know, he didn't win it with him or anything. And I was kind of butthurt about the Gensel trade because we really didn't get anything back for him at all. But, you know, after thinking about it and
0: neither
1: seeing tonight's game, man,
0: we decided
1: it really,
0: to sign with Tampa.
1: Yeah, it really reminds me of the 09 Cup win with the Penguins after they didn't win for almost 20 years. You know, in fact, we beat your Canes in those Eastern Conference Finals. And, I guess, you know, seeing Jordan Stahl out there is a little bit nostalgic. Mm-hmm. So, you know, I think I had a little change of heart tonight. You know, I've seen those fans that really remind me of Pittsburgh in 09, man. Rowdy, and I love it.
0: Welcome aboard, Brandon. Welcome aboard the bandwagon. I love it. Let's go, Canes. There goes Brandon in Pittsburgh. An excellent call. One more for now. Chance is in Alabama. Chance, do I even need to guess who you're going to nominate as the favorite to win the AFC?
2: Yo, thank God you took my call. So, it's definitely the Bills, and here's why. Lamar Jackson cannot be trusted in the playoffs. Burrow cannot stay healthy. I'm not convinced the Bengals' defense is going to be head and shoulders better. The Patriots have to play a big boy schedule this year.
0: Wait, what was the logic for the Ravens? What was the logic for the Ravens?
2: Lamar's a choke artist in the playoffs.
0: And Josh Allen isn't?
2: No, let me say two things, man. Two things. 2 years ago, Kansas City Chiefs, right? Uh-huh. Spagnuolo calls a blitz. Yeah. Three people rush. He throws the ball. It looks like it's just a prayer, right? It's Dalton Kincaid in his arms. He drops it. Their first-round pick, the tight end. They would have put him in great field goal position. Now, Mahomes would have had a little bit of time left, which he's done before, but, man, they had a good shot of winning. Last year, right, people want to bring up that fumble that Josh had. They love to bring that up. But here's the deal.
0: How about
2: deal.
0: The overtime pick?
2: Yeah. You want to go watch the replay on that overtime pick? He threw a dime, and the receiver fell on his back and had the ball ripped out. That's on the receiver. How is that on Josh? He couldn't have threw a better ball.
0: I didn't call Josh Allen a choker. I called the Bills chokers. 13 seconds isn't on Josh, but it is the Bills. This is a team sport.
2: Head coach is gone. Head coach is gone.
0: That doesn't mean that the guy. That doesn't mean the guy who's only been good when equipped with great quarterbacks is going to be better. Like he was great with Joe Burrow in college, and then he was great with Josh Allen in Buffalo. If only we had a sample of Joe Brady without being with Drew Brees or Joe Burrow or with now Josh Allen. Oh, wait. In Charlotte, he got fired in year two. Didn't even make it through the end of year two. And we know that guy's going to be better than Sean McDermott? I don't know that.
2: He's good with Josh Allen. I don't care what he did in Carolina.
0: I bet he is. But
2: he's good,
0: again,
2: he's good
0: when you're the head coach,
2: with a good quarterback.
0: It's a team sport. And again, I appreciate the call, Chance. It's good to hear from you. Buffalo's the case. I hear the case for it. But the problem is, I just don't know if you're going to be better than you were last year. And obviously last year, it wasn't good enough. D-Day, what is this game that's going viral on the internet?
3: This is like right up my wheelhouse. I'm a little bit of a nerd when it comes to these sorts of things. So it's a game called 82-0.
0: Is this like Immaculate Grid?
3: It's like that, but better. So it gives you, it takes you a website and you get a spin. You get a spin, and in that spin, it gives you a team and an era that you're picking from. And you got to fill out a roster of five, right? In every position, you get a new spin, right? So you like, if you spin it once, you could get like the Lakers from the 70s, right? So you pick one person, likely Kareem Abdul-Jabbar, put him at the center, and then you spin again. And then it could be, you know, your Bobcats from like the 2000s, which is one that
0: you can re-spin once for the team or the era. Correct.
3: Right, and there's two different versions that you can play it. There's a version that's called Hoop IQ, which is how real OGs do it, where there's no stats. And then you can play a version where you get stats. Because what you're doing is you're picking a player from that particular era.
0: Yeah.
3: So like, for example, I had one earlier today where I got Alex English with Denver in the 90s. And his season in the 90s was a fine season, but in the 80s is when he was averaging like 28 a game. So I got 19 points rather than the 28 points. So you got to be really particular about what year.
0: I agree. I'm hoop IQ as well, especially because practically speaking, I need to be in order to get this right. So let's play the game. We're limited on time. Let's put together my 82-0 team. You throw it my way. Hoop IQ edition. What's the first team, first era?
3: All right, so we're going Hoop IQ. I'm giving you your first spin, and your first spin is the San Antonio Spurs in the 2000s. A lot to pick here.
0: Tim Duncan, power forward.
3: Yeah, felt like that one was going to be pretty easy there. So you're going to put him at power forward. You do have the option if you want to put him at center, but you want to keep center open?
0: I do.
3: Okay, so we're putting Tim Duncan at power forward. Spin number two. So Tim Duncan's there. You got the Atlanta Hawks of the 2000s.
0: I'm going to change my team.
3: Okay, so you don't want Joe Johnson. You don't want ISO Joe.
0: I don't.
3: Okay, so you're going to change your team. Your new team for the 2000s is the Miami Heat.
0: Dwayne Wade, shooting guard.
3: Okay, so you do have the option of putting him at point guard, but you want him at shooting guard.
0: Of Shaq. Yeah, I do. Oh, I have the option of point guard?
3: You can put Dwayne Wade at point guard if you would like. Yeah, certain players you can put at multiple
0: positions.
3: Okay,
0: I'm going to put him at point guard.
3: All right, so you put him at point guard.
0: Yeah.
3: Spin number
0: okay,
3: three.
0: I'll put him at point guard. Next
3: Duncan
0: one.
3: Duncan at the power forward. You have Dwayne Wade at the point guard, and you have Chicago in the 80s for spin number three.
0: Michael Jordan, shooting guard.
3: There you go. Michael Jordan at the shooting guard.
0: Gonna have to speed this up. Got two more.
3: Yeah, two more. A center and a small forward open. You get the Lakers, or not the Lakers, the Clippers in the 90s. Oh, God.
0: Re-rack era.
3: Please get you the Clippers of the 2010s. There you go. You get a small forward or a center.
0: We're going to go Blake Griffin.
3: Yeah, I was going to say Blake Griffin at the center is probably your best bet. Final spin, you got a small forward from the from the 2000s with the Cleveland Cavaliers. I'm going to fill that one in for you if that's okay.
0: LeBron James.
3: You're going to
0: how many
3: LeBron
0: wins?
3: LeBron James. And you get an A+ on this one, 75-7.
0: Oh, that's a damn good team, though. Can you send that to me? That's pretty good. Dwayne Wade, Michael Jordan, LeBron James, might have heard of him, Tim Duncan, and Blake Griffin. Pretty solid 82-0 team. Pretty solid stuff. Coming up, why you shouldn't crown the LA Rams Super Bowl champs just yet, or maybe even champions in their division. Keep it here, locked to Westwood One Sports Night.
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0: For by sheer science.
1: The U.S. Treasury quietly released its official financial report for 2025. It appears by its own numbers, the U.S. government seems insolvent. It's reported that the Treasury shows about $6 trillion in assets and over $47 trillion in liabilities. Add it all up, and it looks like the U.S. owes more than $130 trillion it doesn't have. 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

0: North Carolina, 30 minutes away from the place I grew up, of Youngsville, North Carolina, where a team I grew up following, the Carolina Hurricanes, knotted up the Stanley Cup Finals at one game apiece. We are being joined by the host, co-host of the Ovius and Giglio podcast, Joe Ovius, kind enough to drop by after the Carolina Hurricanes came back from the dead, 2-0 down in the third period to win in OT. How far do you have to go without risking overstatement, Joe, in describing how significant tonight was?
1: This was the series. I don't know how else to put it. There's been a lot of criticism on Seth Jarvis, a lot of criticism on Sebastian Aho, even Freddie Anderson to a certain extent. And you need Anderson to settle down after that first period. No juice in this building. And then all the questions about Jarvis, is he hurt? Is he gripping too tight? Is he

0: his head. He wants it so badly, all these things. And he breaks through. And he broke through at an amazing time as we're still kind of processing a wild third period comeback that got started, mind you, the way the Canes have been successful this entire postseason, that is the Stankoven line. He's an absolute dog, man. I know that gets overused a lot, but he is an absolute dog and got the thing going, gave them some life, gave this building some juice. Jankowski, who's been snake bit this entire postseason, having goals taken off the board, it stands, right? And then, of course, the captain, you know, mistake by, I mean, I understood why Tortorella decided to challenge that goalie interference situation. I get why he did it. But what I love about the NHL is when it comes to their challenge system, there's consequences for losing your challenge. Gets the Canes on the power play.
1: Greatest rule.
0: And the captain gets it done in Jordan Staal, right? So really, that third period comeback and the way they won in overtime has been the Canes all season long. We get so focused on an individual player. We get so focused on a particular line. We get wrapped up in goalies because there's the NFLification of everything. You know, we treat goalies like we treat quarterbacks, QB wins with a Z and all that kind of stuff. Canes don't operate that way. I mean, this is a deep team with guys who step up, multiple guys step up. And I had jotted down, Josh, an entire freaking monologue in my notebook here, right? And during the second intermission, about how the Canes just weren't ready for the moment. And Vegas was, and here the Canes are once again getting knocked out by a team that seems to be ready for the moment. They've been in these situations before, Florida before that, in these conference finals. Vegas in their short time as an NHL franchise, 3 Stanley Cup appearances. They are ready for the moment. They know what this is about. Canes still don't. Third period changed all that. So now they're up 1-1, or that was 1-1, and it's a 5-game series now. And we'll see what happens in Vegas.
1: It's Joe Ovius who's with us here. Ovius and Giglio is the podcast. Don't think for a minute, Joe, that we're going to spend this entire segment talking hockey when Russell Wilson retired this week, and have the most definitive Russell Wilson podcast that's out there that people can find talking about the roots of Russell Wilson. But if you want to trade monologues that's true. Like, some people were reminded, oh wait, he didn't already retire. I had my monologue written talking about Vegas being a team of destiny, where you're talking about a team that was going nowhere, a few games over 500 2 months ago. I mean, you're third in the awful Pacific Division, overlooked often Pacific Division, lost 12 of 17 games, you fire your coach, and now since then you are just on an absolute tear, 21-0-1, 21-4-1, pardon, going into tonight. Just insanity how well they've been playing. But tell people who might just look at the star power in this series, and a lot of it's on Vegas' side, Mitch Marner and others, why Carolina might be the better squad when this series ends.
0: You talk about a team of destiny. By the way, do you have an echo? Is that on your end or my end?
1: Oh, yeah, well, I think it might be just on. I don't think it's going over the air.
0: Okay, just double checking. I don't want you guys to worry here. Anyway, you talk about Vegas being a team of destiny or something like that. Man, nobody likes Vegas. They're not a good story, you know? I'm sorry. They're just not a good story. I know how you're trying to frame it. They bring in Tortorella because they were underachieving. I get all that kind of stuff. You've got Hart in net. Again, not a heartwarming story, okay? So I'm going to push back a little bit on the idea that maybe this is kind of team of destiny. It's one of those things where it's like, Empire Strikes Back. The villain's going to get away with this one, aren't they? That's what Vegas is. That's what this would have been. Also, people get, I don't know about you, but people don't like new money, right? This organization's been around since, 2017, and they've already won a cup. This is their third appearance. Like, you got to earn that. It's been 20 years for the Canes, okay? So I don't necessarily buy the idea that Vegas is some sort of team of destiny or something you can, like, you know, be in awe. I think a lot of people want the Canes to win. And regardless of what the ESPN, ABC broadcast might think with PK Subban, I don't think people want Vegas to win outside of people in Vegas. So that's how I kind of read that.
1: What are your plans in Vegas when you get out that way?
0: Survive.
1: Survive.
0: Keep my shirt on.
1: Survive. Mm-hmm.
0: That's all I care about.
1: Let's transition things for a second. Let's get to the Russell Wilson news. You have this platform. We're on in 300 markets across the country right now. And I believe Russell Wilson to be a fascinating figure. We spent most of the night talking about him last night in terms of his influence. Bryce Young, Kyler Murray, Baker Mayfield, they owe a debt to Kyler because prior to Russell, if it wasn't for Russell Wilson, guys like who look like those quarterbacks I just named aren't being taken number one in the draft the way that they were. So an influential player, an interesting career, 10 Pro Bowls. But let's go back to the beginning. You've been based in the Triangle area of North Carolina for such a long time. When's the first time Russell Wilson's name appeared on your radar screen? And what is the thing that that people might find most interesting about his pre-NFL football career?
0: Yeah, Russell Wilson has a fascinating story and an incredible connection with his father before he passed away. And the whole drive of Russell Wilson to play both sports is something that goes back to that connection with his dad. But people got to remember that when Russell got to NC State, it was really about Elliot Avent, NC State's baseball coach, who recently called it a career. Very successful career at NC State, nearly 30 years at the helm, couple College World Series appearances, one brutal ending thanks to COVID. But Elliot Avent was the one that truly believed in Russell Wilson as a person, as a player, and somebody who's going to be able to do both. And there's also there's a Signetti involved as well. Because they didn't have room for him in Carolina. He could have been a target, okay? But they just, I believe it was, if I remember my recruiting right, they had this guy, Greg Paulus, who was going to be the hot shot. I'm sorry, Mike Paulus. Greg Paulus' brother. Mike Paulus was supposed to be the truth, okay? So there's all sorts of butterfly effects that have Russell Wilson showing up to NC State. He was not somebody that was thought to be a starter. But when the first time I watched him play, you could easily tell he had something, especially at the college level, right? I mean, I'll never forget, this is before Miami kind of was going through the wilderness back to where they are now with Mario Cristobal. It was at Carter Finley Stadium, and he was breaking ankles, man. And I mean, I looked at my dad, who was at the game with me, and I'm just like, this kid's different, man. But that desire to play two sports and his inability to really catch on with baseball made things complicated at NC State with the coach who took over. Because remember, Chuck Amato was the guy that was the coach at NC State while Elliot Avent kind of like helped bring him into the fold. He was not a Tom O'Brien guy. That would be Mike Glennon. Mike Glennon was a Tom O'Brien guy, the kind of quarterback that Tom O'Brien likes. So Russell made it very, very difficult to switch over. I mean, we see this in college all the time. It's like you might have the guy you recruited, you think he's going to be the truth, you got him for a couple of years, but you have a dude on campus that will not relinquish the job. That was Russell Wilson. But that dynamic with baseball complicated things, depending on who you ask, how these things played out. Tom O'Brien's got one version of the story. Russell Wilson has his own myth-making. But if there's one thing we know in sports, the winners are the ones who write the history. Okay. So Russell transferring to Wisconsin and having the kind of year that he had, being drafted, having immediate success, and taking over that sector. Remember, who was it? Was it Matt Cappell that was supposed to be the guy in Seattle?
1: Matt Flynn.
0: I'm sorry, Matt Flynn. Thank you. I knew it was a Matt. So, you know, Matt Flynn, they bring in, I think they signed him like at the time, a pretty lucrative deal to be the starter. He took that job. And obviously, goes on to win a Super Bowl. Could have had two if they just handed the ball off to Marshawn, but that's another story altogether. But like I said, the winners write the history here. Russell Wilson's biggest issue is that because he has his own myth-making, it makes him very difficult to put your arms around. And it's going to be an interesting thing that happens now when we start talking about his Hall of Fame potential. I think he's a Hall of Famer, you know, for the reasons that you just laid out, right? Like Drew Brees, he's out here doing it for the Short Kings, right? And you get two Super Bowl appearances, you win one of them, right? And how it ended, you know, the Broncos, let's ride, the unceremonious end there with Sean Payton, you know, it not sticking in Pittsburgh. It's just the way football ends badly. It's something that old ECU coach Logan would say. Football ends badly. It just ended badly for Russell Wilson. But when you look at the totality of his career, I do think he's a Hall of Famer. I mean, if we sit here and talk about Eli Manning being a Hall of Famer, you could easily talk about Russell Wilson being a Hall of Famer.
1: 10 Pro Bowls.
0: Yeah.
1: I'll end it there because here's the list. He's one of 7 quarterbacks to ever do that. Johnny Unitas, so it's not just a recent development. Johnny Unitas, Aaron Rodgers, Brett Favre, Peyton Manning, Drew Brees, Tom Brady, Russell Wilson.
0: Yeah.
1: That's the list of people who have done that. Now, the ultimate question, though, is he going to be good at television?
0: No. I don't think he's going to be good at television. He's not a, unfortunately for Russell Wilson, and I know this from having interviewed him a couple of times, he is not somebody who is willing to say things that might upset people. Okay. And unfortunately in the take business, you gotta be willing to say some things that people might not like. And he's not the first to deal with this. Okay. I'm not picking on Russell Wilson specifically. I'm simply saying that a lot of folks that look the part, okay, Russell Wilson's a handsome man. He's married to sex.
1: Yeah,
0: I can see why Sierra married him, right? I just don't know. As my co-host Joe Giglio said, he's essentially grits without the butter, without the salt. Just no seasoning whatsoever. It's bland. And nobody likes unseasoned grits, okay? And that's kind of Russell Wilson in that dynamic. He talks in football platitudes, kind of a football robot. It works as a player because I'm not expecting you to do that. So unless Russell Wilson's got some sort of Tony Romo in him that gave nothing when he was actually playing and said all the basic, I'm not going to give you an answer, say bland things, and then he turns out to be this like really exciting, energetic guy out of the gate as he was with CBS. I don't, and I know he's going to be with CBS. I don't know if he's going to be good at TV, man.
1: Joe Ovius is joining us from Raleigh, North Carolina, Stanley Cup Finals, Game 2. It's late over there. Drunkle Sam writes in, I think Joe is my Econ 101 professor at college, also saying, where do those steps behind you go? I believe that's where the gummy worms are. And a question I'm asking, this is our question of the hour. You've seen Good Will Hunting, where there's the classic scene where Robin Williams is telling us how he gave tickets away to Game 6 of the 1975 World Series, the Red Sox, to see about a girl. That's how I'm feeling right now, Joe, because I had credentials for tonight, mm-hmm. and I decided to host this show instead. And if the Canes come back and win this series, that's going to be one of my great regrets. So I'm glad I got to at least vicariously be in the building through you and you dropping by on the national platform. Thank you, Professor Joe.
0: Well, I mean, if you were here and they lost, then we know who to blame. So maybe you just can't come back.
1: Yeah, there's a Dave Doran joke there to be told. Ovius and Giglio,
0: actually,
1: you can find.
0: It was if the Canes, actually, Dave Doran's off the hook. For context important here for your audience. Come on, Josh. I'm not a national radio host, and I got to teach you freaking Radio 101 on context, my dude.
1: It was more just a line at the end.
0: Are you up against the break? How much time do you have here?
1: I got 30 seconds.
0: Okay, 30 seconds. Dave Doran, NC State football coach. NC State fans are very much like over Dave Doran, and they think he has this like bad mojo. So he cranks the siren up until game one, like a final. The only game the Canes lost was the one where Dave Doran cranked the siren here at home. So State fans were mad. Like, of course it's Dave Doran's fault. But Dave Doran's off the hook. Here's the reason why. If the Canes don't get this done, Bill Belichick touched the Stanley Cup. You don't touch the Stanley Cup. They brought the cup to Belichick's office in Chapel Hill. Why? I don't freaking know. I guess they wanted the visual of all his Super Bowl championships with the Stanley Cup. And then he's touching it. And it's like, dude, you don't touch the cup. So if they lose, it's on Belichick.
1: That's exactly right. Joe Ovius, thank you so much for doing this. You get some sleep. I really do appreciate you spending the time.
0: Bye, Joe. You're the best.
1: There he goes. Joe Ovius joining us from Raleigh, America. Canes evening the series. But the question that we're asking is the one related to that. What's the game you're supposed to be at? What's the game that you decided to forego for whatever reason and you have regret about it years later? Because I think that's how I'm going to feel tonight. 310-840-4910 if you want. And in addition to that, there is this perception that we can just crown the L.A. Rams now Super Bowl champs. This week, the big news, Myles Garrett is now an L.A. Ram. But are we even sure we should crown him in the NFC West? That's next on Westwood One Sports Night. By the way,
2: the cover star of Madden NFL 27 has been released, and it's Chicago Bears quarterback Caleb Williams. Yo, fans in the Windy City, is this a good thing? The third-year quarterback is on Madden Curse Watch, Westwood One Sports.
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0: is Westwood One Sports Night. 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
1: Ever since Myles Garrett was traded from the Browns to the Rams, there's been a coronation all throughout the week. Give them the Super Bowl now. Congratulations. In your home stadium, Valentine's Day 2027, the Rams are going to win it all, because who's going to stop all that talent on Los Angeles' roster? But what if it isn't wise to bet on LA to win it all? Or, to go a step further, even to win their own division? Perhaps we're jumping the shark here and reacting a little bit too strongly here in the summer months. Don't crown the LA Rams yet. It's not even a guarantee they win the NFC West. Are we just going to forget that the Super Bowl champion Seattle Seahawks occupy the West? What makes us think that Seattle is going to be that much worse than what we saw when they dominated the sport? That Seattle shouldn't be a favorite to defend its crown. Kenneth Walker means that much when you already have Zach Charbonnet? And the heart of the squad retained, JSN, Devin Witherspoon, Leonard Williams, and you could keep going down and down the list. They didn't just beat teams. They demolished playoff squads. They dump-trucked the New England Patriots in the Super Bowl. Don't forget that the San Francisco 49ers finished with the same record of 12-5. Same record as the Rams, that is, 12-5 last year. And let's do a quick thought experiment. Why is it that adding new players to your team is so much more discussed and so much more sexy and tantalizing than bringing back players to your team? Here's the thought experiment. Let's Men in Black style erase any memory we ever had of Fred Warner and Nick Bosa playing in a Niners uniform. Let's assume they played for another team during their career. Let's say the Niners go 12-5 like they did this past season, largely without those two players who might be pound for pound the two best players on the team. And then this offseason, whether it's via trade or via free agency, the 49ers sign Nick Bosa and Fred Warner. And they're going to get George Kittle back too, who was hurt in the playoff game. Let's assume that those were the signings and trades that the 49ers made. How much differently are the Niners discussed? Oh, they're probably being talked about the way that the Rams are being discussed. So assuming health for those three players that we just mentioned, again, you can make all the jokes you want about the, what do they call it, D-Day? Is it the substation, the energy station? What is it that's out that way?
2: I think it's the energy station, the one that's blasting them with all the rays. Oh, they're deteriorating their knees.
1: That's it. It's coming for Mike Evans next. And maybe Christian Kirk. Don't forget that those are pretty good additions too, but assuming good health, those players are going to be every bit as impactful as Trent McDuffie or Myles Garrett, you could argue. Bosa, Fred Warner, George Kittle, and the Niners finished with the same record as the LA Rams. So it seems kind of absurd to just go and give it to the LA Rams, and maybe this point should be the finest point that we make. Just know that the odds are not in favor of the betting favorites, preseason at least, in the NFL. Since 1995, the preseason favorite to win it all in the NFL delivered on those expectations just four times. Four times in over 30 years. those teams, Colts 2006, Patriots 2016 and 2018, Chiefs 2023. All three of those quarterbacks, they might be the three best quarterbacks of this generation or of this century. You can make the case that those three are the best. Two of them are dynastic quarterbacks. Are we really feeling that way about Matthew Stafford? And the LA Rams? Yeah, you won the MVP, but we sure he's going in that class? Nobody's close to LA's odds either, which is nuts. According to our friends at DraftKings, they sit at plus 550, while the next closest team sit at 10-1 odds or longer. So, you going to crown him? If you're going to crown him, crown him, as another NFC West coach wisely said once upon a time. Just couldn't be me. Just couldn't be me. The question that we're asking this hour, 310-840-4910, what is the biggest regret that you have missing a game that you were supposed to be at? Because tonight, going to be honest, feeling a little bit of FOMO, a little bit of fear of missing out. Was just talking to my buddy Joe Ovius from the Ovius and Giglio podcast in the building at the Hurricanes Stanley Cup win, coming from behind to beat the Vegas Golden Knights. That is my lifelong diehard team, the Carolina Hurricanes. And I was credentialed to be there tonight. I went to game one. I decided, you know, don't get greedy, Josh. Go to game one. Then game five next week you can go to. And if there's a game seven, God willing, you can go to that in Raleigh. Don't get greedy. You don't want to leave Denton Day in the lurch. Or Mondo, you want to spend time with them. You want to talk to the audience. You're going to be off for the weekend, going to a wedding in Florida. That flight, by the way, leaves at 5:10 a.m. right after this show ends. And then I'm going to be with Eastern time. And then I'm going to be on with Drake Toll soon after that. Commitment to the program here on Westwood One Sports. And I'm just experiencing some FOMO right now, not being at the game. If the Canes come back and win the series, that's going to be the one that you point to. This game, oh, this is when it happened. This is maybe one of the most impactful games in the history of the franchise, and you could have been there. So what is the regret that you have? A game that you could have been at, you should have been at, and you didn't end up going for whatever reason. 310-840-4910, if you want in on the show. We've got our bets to hand out in just a little bit. Graham's gambling, we do that each and every show. This is looking and shaping up to be a special, memorable Stanley Cup final. Just look at the sheer quality of these first two games. Carolina went up 2-0 on the scoreboard in game one. Vegas came back to win 5-4. Vegas led 2-0 nearly halfway into this third period. They're about to win. They're about to go up 2-0, winning both the games in Raleigh, getting a stranglehold on this series, going back to the desert. The Canes scored 3 goals unanswered to take the lead in the final minutes. And then Vegas gets a power play. They score to knot it up with about a minute and a half, 2 minutes to go. They go to OT. Seth Jarvis nets the winner. And this is probably the biggest overarching story of the first two games. Your stars have to be stars on the biggest stage. In game one, Carolina's top line, invisible. Until a late sequence where a forecheck allows for Andrei Svechnikov to squib a puck to Sebastian Aho, who set up Seth Jarvis, robbed by Carter Hart, and on the very next shift, Vegas scores Tomas Hertl, what eventually was the game-winning goal, less than 5 minutes to go. Tonight, Seth Jarvis netted the power play winner for Carolina. So robbed in game one, Seth Jarvis scores the game-winning goal to knot up the series at one apiece. It's going to be a special all-time type of Stanley Cup if these types of games is what we get throughout. It's going to be a long series. That's always good. If you're one of those booger picker nerds who say, who care about TV ratings for some reason, even though the ratings for game one were really good and assume tonight were really good. Oh, these are small market teams. Just think about the TV execs and the ratings. Who cares? People did this with Oklahoma City and Indiana. That was a fun series. It went seven. Unless you're a TV exec or you work in the league office or you're an owner, you have market share in the teams, you shouldn't be caring about ratings one bit. Just enjoy the hockey because it is really, really good. The drugs, it's the good drugs, and they're hitting pretty strongly. In Graham's Gambling, we have a prediction for Spurs-Knicks Game 2. And those bets are next on Westwood One Sports Night.
0: The Knicks stole Game 1 in San Antonio. Can the Spurs even the series with a win at home? Or will New York head home to the Big Apple with a big 2-0 lead? The NBA Finals, Game 2, tomorrow night. Westwood One Sports.
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0: 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Here's Josh Graham.
1: Last call for your submissions. What is the game you could have been at and most regret in hindsight having not gone? This is the reverse of the Good Will Hunting situation where Robin Williams' character didn't go to the home run, didn't see the iconic Game 6 of the 1975 World Series, the Red Sox against the Reds. Didn't get to see it, and he was happy because he saw about a girl, met his wife as it went. So I'm feeling some regret not being at Game 2 of Canes Vegas tonight with Carolina winning Game 2 of the Stanley Cup Finals 4-3 tonight. But there are a couple reasons I'm happy about that result. 310-840-4910 if you want in, by the way. And we get to those reasons right now in Graham's Gambling.
0: It's time for Graham's Gambling. Let's make some money.
1: D-Dang, some might consider it a bad beat. I consider it a good beat. If you had, as I did, Hurricanes team total over 3.5 goals, and Carolina hasn't scored nearly halfway into the third period, you're probably having some doubts. You're not feeling awesome, especially if you're a Canes fan and the team's down 2-0. But then, 3 unanswered goals and Vegas tying it up to force OT, meant a fourth goal would hit your over. And that's exactly what happened with Carolina in OT, Seth Jarvis netting the winner. So my team wins. That's great. My team goes over 3.5 goals. That works as well. Let's focus our attentions on Game 2 of the NBA Finals. Friday night, Spurs kind of in the same shoes that the Carolina Hurricanes were in. Don't lose your first two games at home. Don't think that San Antonio is going to. D-Day, don't have the stat in front of me to back this up, but when the Spurs win in these playoffs, it doesn't really matter what the spread is generally. It's 6.5 points here, but when they win, they win Game 7 by 8. They win Game 6 by 27. They win Game 4 by 21. They win Game 1 even in double OT. That is a 7-point win, which would cover the number. Do they have a win these playoffs that are decided closer? A win. I know they lost to the T-Wolves at the last second, but do they have a win that is by a tight margin? I don't think there's one within 7 points that you're going to find. So, with that in mind, we like San Antonio to win this series. We like San Antonio to win the game. Can't fake urgency. We're going to lay the 6.5 points with the San Antonio Spurs. We're not messing with any of the props. Not getting good value on the threes, thinking that maybe Victor Wembanyama might attempt fewer than he did in Game 1. He attempted 9 threes in that game. We'll just leave it at that and get to the calls. 310-840-4910. Spurs minus 6.5. That is our bet for Game 2 of the NBA Finals. Let's hope that cashes out the same way the bet cashed out tonight with Carolina going over the 3.5 goals team total. Jimmy is in Maryland. 310-840-4910 if you want, and that's been Graham's Gambling. Jimmy, you're on Westwood One Sports Night. What do you got?
2: Well, Mr. Graham, your team's got fortunate. Now, listen, I don't have a dog in the fight. I could care less who wins. I'm just a hockey fan. My team's long out of it. Your Canes swept the Flyers. But I will say this, though. If Braden McNabb doesn't get injured, doesn't get hit in the face with the puck, your team loses that game. The fact that you went, they went down to five defensemen, that definitely, because then Tortorella didn't play, Lozon, so he was really operating with four defensemen.
1: If you want to do the shoulda, woulda, coulda game, though, if you want to do that.
2: Oh, not shoulda, woulda, coulda, buddy. Come on now.
1: Hold one second. Braden McNabb. Okay, that's one play that happened in a hockey game, and it was unfortunate he got hurt. But if Carolina doesn't uncharacteristically turn it over to Braden McNabb, of all people, in game one when they're up 2-0 in the first period and all over Vegas, then maybe the tide doesn't turn where Vegas wins game one. We can do the hypothetical game all the way down the line.
2: Those are turnovers. Turnovers is not the same thing as you losing a player of Braden McNabb's stature. He's their best defenseman. Look, you could say the same thing for the guy Rasmus Anderson. He turned it over, and that led to the Kings' first goal in their comeback.
1: And I talked to Braden McNabb. So, I talked to Braden McNabb Tuesday night after the game. I'm a big fan of Braden McNabb. I was at the game Tuesday night working it, and he's a huge impact. And obviously, him getting hurt, that is a very impactful thing. But that's hockey.
2: He's one of
1: their
2: original guys. Oh, I get it.
1: That's hockey,
2: listen,
1: baby,
2: look, full credit to the Canes for winning the game. I was just afraid. I'm glad they did, only because I was afraid I was looking at a sweep. I'm not kidding. And I'm no disrespect to the Canes, but I want to bring out some point that you made in an earlier show.
1: I was worried about
2: you
1: that
2: mentioned
1: too.
2: Something about the Florida Panthers, and you were like, oh, you know, I think the Vegas Golden Knights, they might be closer to the Montreal Canadiens than the Florida Panthers. No way. If the Vegas Golden Knights played the Florida Panthers of last year, it'd be a 7-game series. They're much closer to the Florida, way closer to the Florida Panthers than they are the Montreal
1: Canadiens.
2: Well,
1: here's the problem with that, though. Again, I'll push back on this just to say, 2 months ago, this is a hockey team in one of the worst divisions in hockey that is only 500 and had lost 12 of 17 and fired their coach.
2: Yes,
1: I don't think that's
2: you're forgetting
1: the Florida
2: something.
1: Panthers are an all-time wagon, and you're saying that this team is them.
2: And who won the Stanley Cup before Florida? Do you remember that team?
1: Well,
2: it was Vegas.
1: Yeah, but that was 3 years ago. Florida won back-to-back.
2: With half of the players. That's a long time. 3 years is a long time.
1: Yes.
2: No, it's not.
1: In sports?
2: No, it isn't. Thirty years is a long time. 3 years is not a long time.
1: When you're,
2: they were
1: when
2: the champions before
1: this is
2: Florida
1: the
2: was the champions.
1: I understand that. I mean, Colorado, it's 2022. No, Tampa.
2: Colorado was the victim of playing
1: if you
2: Minnesota.
1: Don't think that. By the way, if 3 years isn't a long time, then why aren't the Florida Panthers in the playoffs? They missed the playoffs.
2: Because they got injured.
1: I mean, they won this.
2: Because the Stanley Cup is a war. Because it's a war of attrition. You know that. It's football on ice, pretty much. It ain't basketball. You know,
1: let's try to find some common ground on the way out. Are you an Orioles fan in Maryland? I just got to know, because I'm an Orioles fan.
2: I was born in New York, so I'm a Yankee fan, but I do love going to Camden Yards.
1: Holy hell.
2: Awesome. Probably the best ballpark that I've ever been to.
1: Well, I will take that as
2: certainly better than the Nats. Certainly better than where the Nats play. That place is a.
1: You're welcome. You're welcome on the bandwagon, though. You're welcome to be an honorary Caniac. Thank you, Jimmy and Mary. Good to hear you. There you go. That's an awesome call. I love the passion. See, we don't get a chance, other than the Stanley Cup Finals, on national platforms such as this, going back and forth about hockey. It's good. Make sure, if you haven't already, you're subscribed to the YouTube channel, searching Westwood One Sports Night on YouTube. 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Search Westwood One Sports Night as well. D-Day, you want to know something that really fires me up in addition to the Carolina Hurricanes winning tonight? ACC-SEC Challenge basketball matchups were announced. Have you seen D-Day? Duke's non-conference basketball schedule as of right now?
3: I have not.
1: here are the opponents we know that they're going to face. So, John Rothstein reports, Duke is going to get Florida for the second straight year in the ACC-SEC Challenge, going to Gainesville. Duke could be preseason number two. Florida is expected to be preseason number one. There's your ACC-SEC Challenge game. Here's what's also on the books. Michigan State at the Champions Classic, neutral site. Illinois at home, Cameron Indoor, first game of a home-and-home. UConn in Las Vegas, first of three games as part of that Amazon package. Michigan, a game that was supposed to be at MSG, but now is going to be at the Miami Marlins ballpark. Gonzaga, February in Detroit. Do you want to know what those six teams have in common? Florida, Michigan State, Illinois, UConn, Michigan, and Gonzaga. They're all projected to be in the top 10 of the preseason poll. Duke, you only get 11 non-conference games. And by the way, Georgia apparently is going to be on Duke's schedule as well. That's not an easy out either. They were a tournament team. Michigan State, Illinois, UConn, Michigan, Gonzaga, and Florida. You're facing six of the preseason top 10, of which you're already a part of. And you only get 11 non-conference games. That's not bad. As long as your team's good, that's not bad. I wouldn't love that schedule for my alma mater, East Carolina. D-Day, I wouldn't love it for your Liberty Flames. Wouldn't love it for the Maryland Terrapins after Buzz Williams' first season. I wouldn't recommend that schedule. But you know, great for college basketball. The John Shire's willing to schedule these games. It's great, because I can't wait to watch all of them. Can't wait to watch all these games. Let's go real quickly to Mike, who's in Oklahoma City. Mike, last call of the hour. What's making a good one? What do you got for me?
3: Hey, I got a question for you. All the reports out of Kansas City are saying that Mahomes is up and going 100%. What's your thoughts on, since they've signed Walker and the other additions to the defense, and what's your thoughts they should do with Rice? Personally, I think they should make him go away because he's trouble.
1: Well, yeah. But, here's the problem with that. Let me answer your question, unless you have something else.
3: Nope, I'm done.
1: I appreciate you because I got about a minute here. Thank you for the call from Oklahoma City. Hard to get rid of Rashee Rice when you didn't really make a big addition at receiver this offseason. So it's an ugly situation, not great, but that's the one kind of hole. Good that Travis Kelce's coming back. Don't know if there was real doubt unless you thought he was going to retire. Mahomes, haven't heard he's 100%, but he is participating in most of the offseason program, which means you would lean he's going to be ready for the Monday night opener that you can listen to on Westwood One against the Denver Broncos. But to fully answer your question, I think we're watching something in the AFC specifically that we haven't seen anything like this century. And we'll tell you what that is. And also, yeah, the Knicks, they're a great story, but not everything is awesome in the New York sports scene. Some big news that we haven't gotten to yet. Next on Westwood One Sports Night.
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1: You ever wake up in the middle of the night or maybe first thing in the morning and notice drool on your pillow? Unless you're sleeping next to someone who hasn't already seen all your good, bad, and ugly, it's probably not that big a deal and not anything to worry about unless it's something that just started happening recently. When people drool at night, it's often because of a stuffy nose, acid reflux, or being a mouth breather. People who sleep on their stomach or side are more likely to drool than someone who sleeps on their back. But in some cases, drooling at night can be a warning sign of something more serious, like dental issues, sleep apnea, or even early symptoms of Parkinson's disease. If you're at all concerned about this, the best place to start is with an ENT doctor, an ears, nose, and throat doctor. They can recommend a sleep study to possibly get some answers. I'm Dr. Sanjay Gupta, helping you live a better life.

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0: This is Westwood One Sports Night. Here's Josh Graham. Cause it's you that's on my mind.
1: What is this? It's you that's on my computer screen. I like it. Mondo. Cause it's you that's on my mind. Do you know this artist? I noticed, don't think I didn't notice Sir Sly playing a short while ago. Saw him play in Los Angeles at one point. Is this Deep Cut or should I know what this is? Now let's get to
2: it's a deep cut.
1: What everybody's here for. Oh, what is it?
2: This is it's an album that Fantagram did with Big Boy from Outkast.
1: Fantagram. Fantagram, okay. With Big Boy.
2: They did an album with him, and this song is called CPU.
1: CPU?
2: Yep.
1: I like it. Big time. There you go. CPU for everyone out there. Tonight, game two of the NBA Finals. The New York Knicks, they are the story in New York City. But despite the Knicks being in the finals and being the buzz of the town, not everything is awesome in the Big Apple sports scene. Aaron Judge has sustained a significant injury with the Yankees. This is a huge deal. The Yankees have announced this. Aaron Judge

0: judge has been diagnosed with a stress fracture of the first rib on his right side. This will require a period of rest and limited activity. This is, again, per the Yankees. He will be re-imaged in approximately 4 to 6 weeks to determine the level of healing and the appropriate next steps. If you want a sense for how long 4 weeks is, 6 weeks is, 6 weeks from now, you're looking at the All-Star break. And that, by the way, isn't he's going to be back in 4 to 6 weeks. That's just when they're going to re-image this. It's almost like when one of your players has an elbow injury and he gets the dreaded shot, the whatever they call that shot that they give the players to their elbow. It's like a last Hail Mary effort. Hey, we'll see if you respond to this, and we don't have to give you Tommy John surgery. But most times you kind of see it coming. The Yankees do announce they expect that Aaron Judge is going to be back this season. But this is going to be a multiple-month deal. And when Aaron Judge isn't in that lineup, you are reminded very quickly how pedestrian, what's the opposite of frightening? Unfrightening? This Yankee lineup is. With respect to Ben Rice, who's off to a great start, a big part of his great start is being protected in the lineup with Aaron Judge right there. And teams pitching to you a certain way with the urgency that comes along with Aaron Judge is batting right behind you. Cody Bellinger, this stage of the game, Paul Goldschmidt, Trent Grisham, not scaring you all that much. So bringing it to the standings, I'm not a fan of looking at wild card standings or anything like that, division races in the month of July, but we're in the month of June, pardon. But the Yankees are, as we sit right now, trailing the Tampa Bay Rays. This is an opportunity for Tampa, who is 8 games better than the next closest team, happening to be my Baltimore Orioles, 1-9 of 13, no big deal. An opportunity for Tampa to really run away with things in the AL East. Or Tampa comes back down to earth, and the AL East is absolutely wide open to the AL champion Toronto Blue Jays, to the red-hot Orioles, who face the Blue Jays in a 3-game set starting on Friday. And we'll see what happens if the Yankees can tread water enough by the time the deadline rolls around, where they're always active, and maybe Aaron Judge is returning at about that time. So it's a significant injury for Aaron Judge. That's not great for the New York sports scene. Odell Beckham being brought back to the Giants, it might be nostalgic, but his presence in Giants OTAs is just a reminder of how this team botched receiver this offseason. Botched it. You had an opportunity with 2 top 10 draft picks to draft Jordan Tyson from Arizona State, and you don't. Or to maybe take another receiver with the 10th pick, with Tyson being off the board at that point. Take your pick. Maybe a Mekhi Lemon, if that's your speed. A weapon that could help your young quarterback in Jackson Dart. But you don't do that. And you don't take a receiver in the second round either. You wait till the 3rd round to take a receiver. You don't add somebody noteworthy in free agency as well. So when we learn Malik Nabers is probably not going to be ready for the start of the season, or at least the conversation surrounding him isn't all that optimistic. There are real concerns, and this seems like a Hail Mary. But Odell did have Giant fans nostalgic in their feels, and here was Odell going down memory lane talking about if he had any regrets from the end of his first stint in New York.
1: I never wanted to leave here. I just wanted us to have a better team, you know, better people, better players. Sound like Papa John's worship. If I regret anything, it would be not winning here and not being the guy that I know that I could have been in allowing things to get in the way of that.
0: Mm-hmm. It doesn't, by the way, appear... Just can't get past that Papa John's line. Or Pizza Hut. Did he say Papa John's? Isn't that actually Pizza Hut? I don't know. I don't care. Better players, better teams. Papa John's. Yeah, Papa John's, that's it. We get these things right sometimes. Do you think sports fans know advertisements better than any body of people? Well, because what else requires you to watch ads and watch live television, frankly, than sports? Denton Day, I think you're on mute.
2: It's just all over. Whopper, Whopper, Whopper, all of them.
0: We know them all. Like, I feel like if you're just around a bunch of sports fans, you could do this all day without even saying the name of the product, and people know. The weird, and sometimes it could get weird. Like, you know, if I started singing the Jardiant song, don't even know what that's a product for. It's one of those drugs that do something, probably erectile dysfunction. I don't know. Then you're all going to know it. Because if you're listening to my voice right now, odds are you're a diehard sports fan. You know exactly all of these things that we're talking about. Understand it fully. Getting to, it's not even all great in Nick land as well. It doesn't appear that Charles Oakley is going to be allowed back in Madison Square Garden. It's going to be a scene Monday night, game three, first finals game at the Garden this century, 7,000, 8,000, the cheapest ticket to get in. In case you don't recall, the Oak Man yelled negative comments towards owner James Dolan at a game nearly a decade ago. When he was asked by security to leave, he resisted, eventually was handcuffed and arrested by NYPD. Ahead of Game 1 at MSG, Adam Silver, the NBA commish, he was asked about Charles Oakley in that situation. And Adam Silver, he made it clear, he pulled out the big gun to try to get this right. Do we have that sound, Adam Silver, talking about Charles Oakley in that situation? I think we do. Well, to sum the thing up, he essentially said that he called Michael Jordan. And
3: it is a shame in that I tried, Michael Jordan tried to, as you said, to broker peace, you know, between... Charles and Jim Dolan, and our efforts were unsuccessful, and so I think it's unfortunate for the NBA that this is an ongoing situation, but as you know, it's currently wrapped up in litigation, and I tried my best, so I don't really see anything else I can do at the moment.
0: Yeah, if you bring Michael Jordan into the fold and that doesn't make it work, Pablo Torre is asking the mayor of New York if he could try to figure this out. Apparently, the litigation piece is key. You're talking about hundreds of legal filings, thousands of pieces of paper. It's still ongoing, so don't expect that to get fixed. Don't expect the Oak Man inside Madison Square Garden. So things are not all great in New York sports at the moment. Talked about the AL East being wide open. How about we talk about the current state of things in the AFC in general? You want to talk about how wide open things are there? We asked this question. This is our question of the night. Who should be viewed as the favorite to win the AFC? Full stop. Let's just start there, as practical of a question as we can get to on this front. Who should be the favorite in the AFC? The secret sauce of the NFL has always been selling hope successfully to the vast majority of fan bases each and every year. The draft does this well. the schedule release, you look at teams and you're like, oh, that's a win, that's a win, that's a win. Not knowing that many of the teams that you just said you're going to beat, the fan bases of the other team are looking at your team the same way, saying, wow, that's a W for us. Because the NFL does such a good job of pushing the very good teams down to the middle, kneecapping them with salary restrictions and free agency and bad draft order, and then vice versa, good draft order for the bad teams, trying to push them up, helping them out a great deal. It's 2/3, maybe 3/4 of NFL fan bases believe that their team can get to the playoffs. Maybe more than that. And if you can get to the playoffs, then anything can happen. Maybe you can get to the Super Bowl. Maybe you can win it all. And thus, the hope is sold. No other league has a higher proportion of fans believing that their team has a shot. And this century, we've never seen a more wide-open conference in the NFL than what we're seeing in the AFC. That is not overstatement. That's not an exaggeration. The Chiefs missing the playoffs last year, it's given so many teams hope that the door is open. Last season, Kansas City not being in the Super Bowl snapped a 12-year streak of either Patrick Mahomes, Tom Brady, or Peyton Manning appearing in the big game. Think about how crazy that is. 12 years, three quarterbacks. And it doesn't even account for Brady and Manning's six combined Super Bowls in the previous decade, the 2000s. So this century, it really has been a limited number of teams that represent the AFC. And there's a chance that Kansas City won't be up to the level this year. They didn't really upgrade a receiver, as we were just talking about a short while ago when Mike from Oklahoma City called in. Mahomes' health is a question. Kelce, Chris Jones, they're not getting younger. Their best days are likely behind them. Odds makers really have no idea what to do with this here. Odds makers have no idea who to make the favorite. The Bills and Ravens, they're the two front runners, but both teams fired their coaches last year. After last year, they both have quarterbacks that have been in the league for a decade and have never made it to Super Sunday. The Patriots, they added A.J. Brown this week, yet, and they won the AFC, yet they have the fourth best odds? That's a little crazy. The Broncos had the best record in the AFC, home field in the playoffs, probably win the AFC championship. If they didn't have their backup quarterback, they nearly won the game with their backup. But they don't have the best odds, or the second best odds, or the third best odds, or the fourth best odds, or the fifth best, or the sixth best, or the seventh. The eighth best odds belong to the Denver Broncos. Seven teams are in front of them, which means what the folks, courtesy of DraftKings, are saying is that Denver might not even be a playoff team. Projected to not even be a playoff team if seven teams in the AFC are better than them, and that's after finishing with the top seed in the AFC this past year. We've talked about nine teams in this segment. The Chiefs, the Ravens, the Bills, the Patriots, the Broncos, pardon, that's five. Five teams we've mentioned. The reality is, there are more teams that can win the AFC, potentially, than there are playoff spots in the conference. See, in addition to those five we just mentioned, the Jags went 13-4 last year with a first-year coach. The Texans had the best defense of the NFL. They've been to the playoffs three straight years, double-digit wins. Steelers, double-digit wins. Aaron Rodgers back, added some weapons around him. Chargers, hard to pick holes through them. Double-figure wins, been to the playoffs back-to-back years. The Bengals, they're going for it. With Joe Burrow, top four quarterback, and Dexter Lawrence, big offseason addition. The Colts, they pushed all their chips in with the Sauce Gardner trade last year. They had one of the best records in the AFC when Daniel Jones got hurt. Those are 11 teams. Only seven playoff spots. So multiple really good teams are going to be left out. In fact, I want to do a ranking of the top 10 teams in the AFC as I see it. And this is so difficult to do, trying to figure out who should be at the very top. We'll reveal that list in a bit, but as promised, this is the last call for phone calls on the topic of who should be the favorite to win the AFC. 310-840-4910. Mr. Realistic is in Springfield, Mass. Mr. Realistic, who is realistically the best team in the AFC?
4: Well, I think the one that's going to be favored is Buffalo, not New England. I think we'll drop three games.
0: We know Baltimore is favored. We know that, and Buffalo's right there. I'm asking you who should be.
4: Yeah, I still will go with Buffalo because they're going to have a chip on their shoulder from what happened in Denver. I would have preferred to see them play New England. Anytime you're in Denver, it's very sketchy. I would never bet on a favorite to cover the points in Denver, even if Denver was having a very down year. Something always seems to happen. I remember when they were Miami was playing them, and they were. I'm rooting for Denver, and Miami was losing all the calls. By the end of the first half, I'm rooting for Miami. So, Buffalo.
0: Okay, I appreciate the call. Buffalo is your pick. 310-840-4910. I'm going to put the finishing touches here. I'll reveal the full list. Top 10 teams in the AFC as I see it, including who I think. And the answer, probably going to surprise you, who I think the best team in the AFC is, answering the question that we've been posing to all of you in 300 markets across the country here on Westwood One Sports Night. That list is next. The final round of the basketball season's here, and the DraftKings Sports app is now available in all 50 states. 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
5: 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Can anyone knock off Myles Garrett and the Rams? 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

0: 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Here's Josh Graham.
1: We asked the question, who should be viewed as the favorite in the AFC? Who's the best team in the conference? Everybody thinks it's the Rams on the other side. That's fine. Seems to be a pretty exclusive top tier, almost exclusively in the NFC West. Maybe the Bears or someone from the NFC North might have something to say about that. But San Francisco, Seattle, the LA Rams seem to be the top tier of the conference. In the AFC, this was a really difficult exercise. Trying to rank the top 10 teams in the AFC, really, really tough. Placing the teams in order. So this is our best crack at it, going 10 through 1, the best teams in the AFC. And let's start with the number 10 team. This is where we have the Pittsburgh Steelers. 10-7 division champs. Getting Aaron Rodgers back after a solid season. And then you equip him in his second year in the offense, or second year with these teammates he's played with, DK Metcalf, Jalen Warren, Mike McCarthy's offense he's already familiar with. You add Michael Pittman Jr., and then you add Jeremy Bernard and Rico Dowdle. Should be a pretty good offense. No reason to think the Steelers are going to be worse. We're talking about Steelers football. Of course, they're going to be close to double-digit wins, and that puts you in the top 10 in the AFC at number 10. Number 9, the Jacksonville Jaguars. This is the part of the show where we remind you that Jacksonville won 13 games last year, and they did so with a first-year head coach in Liam Cohen. Don't sleep on the boys from Duval. Number 8, the Cincinnati Bengals. How deep is the AFC? The Bengals can have a good year. Yet, with Joe Burrow, Ja'Marr Chase, and the addition of Dexter Lawrence, they still could miss the playoffs. Only 7 teams get in. So there are going to be some good teams that are left off. We don't take that lightly. Number 7, the reigning AFC champion New England Patriots. It would just frankly be too disrespectful to have New England outside of the top 7 after they won the AFC, played in the Super Bowl. Yeah, the schedule's more difficult. There might be some bad karma regarding their head coach, but they have Drake May, who, in my opinion, should have been the MVP last season. And they did a nice job of replacing Stephon Diggs by bringing in A.J. Brown and Romeo Doubs. So, New England, still one of the top 7 teams. Number 6, the Houston Texans. They have the best defense in the sport. Now, there are going to be some arguments from the folks in L.A. now, with Myles Garrett being out that way. But Will Anderson is a dude. If you even get a solid C.J. Stroud season, and there's the potential for a revenge tour season from C.J. Stroud, they might be the biggest sleeper in the NFL. Don't forget, Houston going to get Tank Dell back after they didn't have him all of last year. That brings us to the top 5 teams in the AFC. Number 5 being the Denver Broncos. Best record in the AFC last year, but almost all of their wins were by one score. And generally, that isn't sustainable, especially when you're given a first-place schedule. Jaylen Waddle, that's a good addition, probably not a great addition. They're top 5 in the conference, but not what they were a year ago. Number 4, the Baltimore Ravens. Because they didn't make the playoffs last year, and you have a first-year head coach who hasn't done this before in Jesse Minter, it's hard to place them higher than 4th, but the talent is the talent. It's there. They might be, pound for pound, the most talented team in the AFC. At least on paper, you can make that argument. To the top 3 we go. Number 3, the Kansas City Chiefs. You just know that Kansas City's going to be back in the mix. You got Patrick Mahomes and Andy Reid and Eric Bieniemy and Steve Spagnuolo and Travis Kelce and Chris Jones. You got a Kenneth Walker, the best running back that Patrick Mahomes has played with in his career. A top 10 corner, top 10 pick at corner, and Monster Delane, who's going to be making an immediate impact from LSU. They're going to be back in the mix. You have a little bit more trust that they'll be that than you do the Ravens, who also missed the playoffs. Number two, the Buffalo Bills. They have the pedigree. They've come close so many times. Joe Brady's the new head coach, but he was promoted to replace Sean McDermott, so this isn't a complete reset. This is a continuation. DJ Moore should help them a good deal. Josh Allen obviously is the most talented quarterback, if not one of the two most talented quarterbacks in the sport. The Buffalo Bills are at two. Can't put them at one after the nonsense of them firing Sean McDermott, which I didn't agree with. D-Day, as crazy as it sounds, the number one team in the AFC, the New York Jets. It's the LA Chargers. Was thinking about holding that one for a bit. Pause. New York Jets. Geno Smith. Let's make the case. Cleveland Browns. Maybe Jared Verse is better than Myles Garrett. No, the LA Chargers are at number one. New defensive coordinator, but you got Jim Harbaugh. And you got Mike McDaniel now as your OC. That is an upgrade. Justin Herbert, love the running attack. I love all their backs. Amarian Hampton, that guy's a dude who you took in the first round a year and change ago. Keaton Mitchell, a good add, change of pace back. Kamani Vidal, loved watching that dude at Troy. Skill guys all over the place. Super, uber talented. Defensively, you'd have some concerns on the D-line, but Derwin James and other levels of the defense, you just, so much talent. And I think Jim Harbaugh is a hell of a coach. And they've been to the playoffs the last couple of years. I think that's the team that's being talked about. Not enough, at least, in the context of being a favorite to win the AFC. They're number one on my list. D-Day, should I go ahead and go in the DraftKings Sportsbook app and bet the Chargers plus 820 to win the AFC? Or should I go all out and bet the Chargers plus 1,700 to win the Super Bowl altogether?
2: I mean, a plus 1,700 return is, it's a pretty good return. I'd sleep on it because, you know, the Chargers tend to fall asleep in the playoffs, and that's pretty important for you to get your money's worth.
1: Yeah.
2: But your futures bets over the last three, if I just had to take a sample size, have been halfway decent, so you might be on a little bit of a roll.
1: Yeah. I already have a ticket, it turns out, on the Chargers to win the AFC. I got it at plus 850. It's now plus 820. So when did I place that bet? I don't even remember doing that. February 14th. What is that, like the day or two after the Super Bowl this year? So I've been on the Chargers train for a little bit. There you go. That's our AFC rankings. We've got Put It to Bed, we'll do momentarily. Gonna remind you, D-Day, is this normal course of action given the window that we're on every night? Or is this still a crazy thing that I'm attempting to do here? So, live until right after the show ends. Let's just put it that way. Right after the show ends, D-Day, I have a 40-minute drive to get to the airport. I'm based in Winston-Salem, North Carolina. The airport's in Greensboro. And 2 hours to the minute after we get off the air, D-Day, I have a flight to Orlando to catch a wedding Friday night. Land in Orlando at around 9 a.m. And then I'm going to try to sleep for 5 hours, maybe, and get ready for that wedding. Is this the proper course of action to try to catch a bird, catch a plane without sleeping after you do overnights? Or should I have just taken an extra day off? Or should I just leave later in the day and try to chance it to get there in time for the wedding?
2: Well, no, the latter option was far and away the worst.
1: Agreed.
2: Because, like, in one hand, you might turn up to the wedding as a zombie, but the parties involved gave you a Friday wedding, which means you get Saturday recovery.
1: Oh, I haven't even told you what the star of this wedding is going to be.
2: Hopefully
1: shout out to
2: bride.
1: My friends, Zach and Stephanie, getting married. Yes, Stephanie's going to be the star. But the second most important figure at this wedding is not the groom. It is the beer donkey that is going to be in attendance.
2: Is that like a Florida thing or a North Carolina thing, or just a general donkey with beer on it?
1: Apparently, this is becoming a thing at weddings where you can purchase the services of a beer donkey, and it is a baby donkey. It's not like a large donkey that has saddlebags on it, and in the saddlebags, beer. So you could just give the donkey a nice little pet and then grab yourself a brewski. Beer donkey.
2: This is a rich wedding you're going to.
1: I don't even think so. I think, how do I put this delicately? I think the groom, well, I used to be roommates with the groom a long time ago. He wouldn't mind me saying this because I think he said it about his... They might be alcoholics. They just might be. And the most important thing to them might be the alcohol availability at the wedding. And in this case, having a beer donkey help disperse the beer.
2: Yeah, but I think that's actually a good sign that they're probably not alcoholics.
1: Or why is that?
2: Because if they were real alcoholics, they would have not spent the money on the beer donkey and would have just spent the money on more beer. Because a beer donkey is like $1,000. Like, it's not a cheap operation because, you know, you gotta rent the donkey.
1: Are you seeing the pictures of beer donkeys? Have you looked this thing up?
2: I looked at the
1: price.
2: These
1: things are cute.
2: That was very
1: curious. How much is a beer donkey? Like $1,000?
2: It's like $1,000. Like said, so it depends on the packages, but they're usually about $400 an hour. So if the
1: what kind of beer would you saddle on the donkey? Since we don't have a beer sponsor yet on Westwood One Sports Night.
2: All beer. I don't think there's a bad kind of beer to saddle on a donkey, you know?
1: Well, I think there are because you're trying to reach the largest swath of people. You want a beer that most people wouldn't mind consuming. So you got to think about the everyman, so to speak. You want to, like, saddle a beer with Guinness.
2: No, in Florida, you're probably doing Bud Light.
1: Light beer is probably the way to go. Bud Heavy would be aggressive.
2: It would be funny if it was like Natty Light. So you pay all this money for the damn donkey, and then you get the cheapest beer.
1: Yeah, you kind of have to class it up a little bit, or else you might look at the donkey sideways, and not in the way you want. So, beer donkey. I'll make sure to get a picture on social media.
2: Is it black tie?
1: It is not.
2: Oh, that's where you
1: they told
2: me
1: us
2: the suit color was an issue.
1: Dark suits is what we were told. And I'm wearing a light gray suit. And I'll argue to the death the idea that gray, regardless of what shade of gray it is light or dark. Gray is one of the darkest colors there is. I'll fight. And I got a black tie, and I got a black belt, and I got black shoes. If that's not good enough, don't know what to tell you.
2: If somebody checks you on that, you got to check them right back.
1: I will. I am an absolutist when it comes to colors on the rainbow. I am, and I'll back that while drinking a beer from a beer donkey at the wedding. Okay, what do we got to close out today's program and put it to bed?
2: I came across an issue that everyone should have seen coming, but it finally happened, and I'm hoping for a positive reaction to that, and I'll share it with you next.
0: The cover star of Madden NFL 27 has been released, and it's Chicago Bears quarterback Caleb Williams. Yo, fans in the Windy City, is this a good thing?

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15: A better life with Dr. Sanjay Gupta.
16: Slowly but surely, AI is seeping its way into every corner of our lives. One area perhaps I didn't expect is diet advice. A new study out of Turkey found that chatbots are recommending to teen boys and girls that they restrict their daily calories to dangerously low levels and eat a balance of nutrients that are kind of out of whack. Remember, teenagers are growing, one pediatrician told us. If they aren't getting enough nutrition, it can really stunt their growth on a number of levels. And in extreme cases, it can lead to significant health consequences. Large language models, LLMs, they are designed to agree with you. So if you're looking to lose weight, they're going to push you pretty hard in that direction. They also sometimes don't know how to tell the difference between good information and bad information. And you know who does? Your doctor. I'm Dr. Sanjay Gupta, helping you live a better life.
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1: Carolina Hurricanes even enough to Stanley Cup Finals. My Canes. Game 3 of that series is in Vegas Saturday night. Game 2 of the NBA Finals coming up Friday night as the Spurs look to even up that series as well. How great would it be if we get two long series in both the NBA and Stanley Cup Finals? That would be great. If you missed any of the program tonight, appreciate Joe Ovius joining us from Lenovo Center, home of the Carolina Hurricanes, after that overtime win. 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Search Westwood One Sports Night. Like, comment, subscribe, all that helps us with the algorithm. D-Day, before we put the show to bed, forgot to tell you the craziest part of my itinerary. At 6:40 Eastern time, I'm also going to be a guest on the Drake Toll Show. So in addition to doing all of this and my vacation starting right when this show ends momentarily, I got a bird to catch to get to the wedding and enjoy the beer donkey and all in Orlando. But then I'm also going to be a guest from the airport with one Drake Toll to talk about my Canes. If the Canes would have lost, I might have just canceled the interview. Might have just done that. But since they won, I'll be happy to talk about it. I'm okay with that.
2: He's a big airport interview guy. Are you going to be on video or just on phone?
1: Just going to be on the phone. Don't think I'm going to go the extra effort. I'll be a zombie.
2: That is true. You sleep on planes?
1: Depends how long the flight is. I have a layover, so it's a little bit of a situation where, yeah, not much.
2: Wait, there's no direct
1: flight from Orlando
2: to
1: really sleep.
2: Greensboro?
1: There's a flight back from Orlando to Greensboro, but apparently today there's not a flight. I have to go to Charlotte, and then it's a thing. How about we close things out by putting the show to bed?
2: Well, our story revolves around travel technology. It's not travel itself, but it's travel technology, and it's travel technology that has gone bad. You'll be stunned by this, because nobody could have possibly seen this coming. There's a very tragic incident in Dallas, an explosion in what looks like a residential area. That is not the story. The story is that first responders, Josh, could not get to the explosion in proper time because their route to the explosion was blocked by a self-driving Waymo car. And there's body cam footage of a police officer attempting to move the car and giving the car instructions because there's no driver in there and the car would not listen. And if you don't know about Waymos, you can't exactly just get in and start driving. That's not how they work.
1: No.
2: Right? Their functions are locked. They have to be unlocked. So this dude ends up having to like call a Waymo service person and plead with him to unlock the car so he could move the car so first responders could get to the scene of the incident. I'm ready to fire Waymos into the sun, which in fairness I always was, because the idea of a self-driving car, it just feels like these sorts of issues are going to come up more frequently because they're robots and they don't know anything. I just hate these things with passion.
1: Me too. I have friends in LA that see, and maybe Mondo, you can try this with the Waymos that are super popular out that way, Peyton as well. When a Waymo's driving by, maybe not like on a highway, obviously, but like just residential area, just take a step off the sidewalk into the road before going back just to mess with the Waymo, just to see what the Waymo does.
2: Be careful, the Waymo might hit you.
1: Well, no, I don't think the Waymo is going to hit you. Now, don't put yourself, obviously, where it's close enough to hit you, but it has to register you from a certain mileage away. So apparently it's a fun game that people play in LA, messing with the Waymos to make them stop or steer in a certain direction. Not, again, in like high density areas like the highway or something, but residential areas if you see one rolling by.
2: I'd be terrified. They got so many damn cameras on those things that they'll start to notice repeat offenders of doing this, take notes, put in their system, and then that's how you get nicked. You step out on there, and then boom, there goes a kneecap.
1: All the movies were right, talking about where we're headed. I mean, it started 1968 with 2001 Space Odyssey. Stanley Kubrick was trying to warn us then. And then you have all the other movies since then. I, Robot, and AI, and Minority Report. All of them trying to tell us and warn us, don't... Terminator! Hell, Terminator told us as well how the world was going to end and the robots were going to take over. And we just don't listen, D-Day. We just don't listen. We just get in the Waymo. That's what we do.
2: Would never. I've seen them in D.C. before, and I just don't understand the concept of it.
1: So, you would never...
2: No, that's not a feel-good story, by the way, either. Like, people died in that story. I don't know if the Waymo forced the death, you know what I mean? Like, I don't know if they would have been able to avoid death had the Waymo not been in the middle of the road. I don't have all that information, but there's not, like, a heartwarming... Well, they still saved... No, they didn't. They didn't save everybody.
1: That isn't a fun way to close this conversation at all.
2: But your wedding's going to be fun, so, you know, that's sick. Yeah.
1: Get to see my brother. I'm a great wedding guest. I'll be on the dance floor first, trying to get people going. Make sure it's a happening scene. And, yeah, I mean, versatile. You could sit me at any table. I'll make friends. So I'm a good Swiss Army knife to have at a wedding. Except when it comes to, like, people who are smoking cigarettes, like, outside. I don't smoke. So I don't have that in my bag where it's like, oh, you have a cigarette? Cool. I don't know. Do people still smoke cigarettes? I think they do.
2: I would say it's probably a good thing.
1: There you go. Well, I mean this with love, Mondo and Peyton and D-Day and all of you. I've got a plane to catch. Enjoy Denton Day for Free For All Friday and over the weekend as well. Johnny Ball Game as well. This has been Westwood One Sports Night.
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7: Good morning, early game crew. I have good news. I have bad news. Which one do we want first, Mr. Preston Thorne?
8: I already told you, I'm a bad news guy first. Let me get it over and get it done with.
7: He's Preston Thorne. She's Jen Jensen. I'm Elijah Campbell, the one with the good news and the bad news. And the bad news is it's Friday, but there's no baseball coach yet. We are still on Schnall watch. We are still on high alert with a coaching search when it comes to this South Carolina baseball program.
8: Nobody called Schnall?
7: Reportedly, according to David Kloniger at the Post and Courier, South Carolina has called Schnall. Because according to David Kloniger in the Post and Courier, South Carolina officials and Coastal Carolina coach Kevin Schnall talked on Wednesday and were set to talk again on Thursday, sources close to the situation confirmed to the Post and Courier. Those are reports beyond intel. I know Jordan Kay has no distinction between the two, but I say there's levels to this.
8: I do. I also think there's levels to that. I do think there's levels to that. Is it Schnall or nothing?
7: I think it is maybe not as Schnall or nothing as we thought.
9: Is somebody snirking their responsibilities?
7: Who knows? Maybe this thing is going to Schnall out.
8: Has the search gone off the Schnall?
9: Schnucks.
7: It is most certainly off the schrails. At least it may seem that way.
8: Oh, boy. Okay, well, I will say that yesterday, I don't know, 22 hours ago, I was saying, hey, if we don't hear something here shortly, this thing might get extended longer than we assumed because it's Friday and the news may be non-news, right? The news may actually be that we're not getting news, and that might be the

0: Which is news in itself.
1: Yes. That's insane. No news is news.
2: Yeah, that might be. That might be. And that's another motto I do live my life by. No news is good news. If I don't hear anything, I'm good. If you don't hear anything from me, it's all good. But in this case, it might. If you're in the schnall, no news might be bad news.
0: Yeah, if you are in the schnall or nothing camp,
2: yes,
0: then this is bad news.
2: It feels like it.
0: Because the longer it goes, the more it might feel like this is more of a decision. Now, there is a good chance that if he is still option number one and the other candidates are, you know, with when in regards to Jeremiah Donati, the other candidates are maybe secondary. And this is the number one option. If that is the case, operating on the assumption that's the case, then you might give him the weekend to think about it. Because again, I mean, this isn't as simple as leaving a Sun Belt job for an SEC job. I think we've done a pretty good job over the last couple of days of going over the circumstances that make this different than any other Sun Belt job going to an SEC job because of the connection that Kevin Schnall has with Coastal Carolina, because of his history at Coastal Carolina, because out of all the Sun Belt schools, this one's by a beach. You know, there are a lot of different things that we can go over here that might mean more to someone than more money. He'll get more money one way or the other, right? Coastal's going to try to make it worth his time to stay. They're certainly going to do whatever they can to get him to stay. And if that is, hey, I'm about to turn down this opportunity, but make me feel good about it, I think they're going to round up the money to be able to do that. I think they're going to be able to, maybe not, they're not going to give him what South Carolina is going to be able to give him.
2: Because they can't.
0: Because they can't, right. I don't know of any mid-major programs that are able to or willing to spend $1.5, $1.7 million on a college baseball coach.
1: And if he doesn't come here, he's not leaving there. Because if you're not going to jump to the SEC, then he's content where he is, and good for him.
0: Uh-huh.
1: But I doubt anybody's going to really approach him too much after that because he's clearly set in staying there.
0: Exactly.
2: You said the Bill Snyder example.
0: It is exactly. It feels exactly like the Bill Snyder thing where people tried in the early days when he got Kansas State turned around, because that would have been the time that if Bill Snyder wanted to take a Big Ten or an SEC job, he easily could have, because you turned around a program that was considered the worst college sports program in America and made them a perennial contender. And then after a couple times of him doing that, people stop asking because they know he's going to say no. It's one of those points where it's, you know, you hear people say, hey, make him tell you no. At some point, it's just a waste of time if you want to make somebody tell you no when you know they're going to say no. Which is why it makes me laugh when I see like the message board genius posts where it's like Arkansas is a head coach opening. And the first comment is make Nick Saban tell you no. That would be like me calling Scarlett Johansson and being like, hey, you want to go out sometime? Hey, make her say no. So this is a waste of time and effort. A waste of time and effort, because you already know what the answer is.
2: Uh-huh.
0: This might get to that territory where, again, I think Jen's 100% right. If he does not take this, I think that kind of sends a message to everybody else. If you're a Coastal Carolina fan, I don't think you have any worry about him going anywhere else, because this would be the opportunity to take, because it's still in the state of South Carolina. It's not that far of a move compared to what other SEC jobs would be. And it is a program that is a top 10 spender in this sport. So they would give you everything you need to be successful. If this is not something he's interested in, he will probably never be interested in leaving Coastal Carolina. And clearly he's hearing South Carolina out, so that's not completely ruled out just yet. Because of David Cloninger's report, it does tell me that this is actually a decision, as we, I think, probably assumed it would be. Depending on who you are, you probably have different, you know, percentages of likelihood that he would leave. But now I think it is, the ball might be in his court, and that there is a decision that is going to have to be made.
2: But you would have, yes, I do fully believe that he's been 100% focused on the Coastal Carolina job. I do not doubt that. He's given us no reason to think any other way. However, he's still a human being.
0: Mm-hmm.
2: And when he's taking a shower or he's using the bathroom or whatever, whatever time your mind wanders, his mind has wandered towards the South Carolina job. And when it did, I wonder what his first immediate thought was. Yes or no? Because that's sort of, that to me, that's how decision making is. Like, he knows, and he knew what he wanted. He knows what he wants to do. And here's where I would start getting into the conversation of, I don't know if, I mean, I think I got a really good job here.
0: Mm-hmm.
2: I've got a lot of money here. I don't know if I want to get into begging, if that's where we, if that's the territory that we're leading into, where it's like, hey man, you know what we're offering? You know what's the possibilities? It's right here. I don't want to have to do a whole lot of convincing if this is not the thing that you want to do.
1: Yeah, because if he's, if you're having to convince him, he's, then he's not, his heart isn't
2: it's
1: in
2: tough.
1: It.
2: It's tough. Yeah, yeah, and I think, and that's fine. Like, I think we laid out all the reasons why, all the excellent reasons why he's at a place where he can do, accomplish all his baseball goals. And so that's would be the next kind of conversation. I'd be like, all right, well, how long are we going to wait this out? Or, you know, what are the decision-making process? Is this a yes or no thing? Or is this a contract issues? Contract issues? Is this a number issue? Is this logistics types of thing? Unfortunately, we don't have all that information. So this is just me speculating. But I do think it's getting interesting. And today, like I said yesterday, with today being Friday, I think more so whether than looking for an announcement today, the news might be what's not reported today. And the longer this goes, it gets more interesting.
0: And in terms of the latest we have on Schnall Watch 2, we have heard from Chance Miller.
2: Who is?
0: A friend of the show, the athletic director over at Coastal Carolina. He had an interview with Gianna Forbes at WBTW over in the Myrtle Beach area. And he was asked about Kevin Schnall.
2: Great job, Gianna.
0: That's right. Asking the important questions. Big J journalism here. And here's Chance Miller's response to the Kevin Schnall situation.
3: So I can't tell you what Kevin has done or not done, but Kevin is our coach right now. He's actually over there doing exit interviews with all the players. And as of this morning, we were talking about how we were going to build the roster for next year and how we were going to try to get back to Omaha. I can tell you this. I'm not planning on Kevin Schnall leaving. I'm planning on Kevin Schnall being the Coastal coach for a long time.
0: He's not planning on him leaving.
2: Now, okay. Planning is doing a lot of work there.
0: Some heavy lifting.
2: There's doing a lot of work right there. It's a very strategically placed word. I'm not planning on him leaving. So that doesn't mean that it's not going to happen. It doesn't mean that they haven't had conversations. So we don't know. But that is a very strategically placed word. But it does mean that they're going to fight or that... This is not something that is a foregone conclusion.
1: Schnall their goals are still in front of them.
2: There you go. I like it. I like it.
0: They write themselves. This is too good of a marketing opportunity.
1: I was going to say, this is going to be the biggest disappointment for those of us on the air is just, yeah, so many plays on words.
2: We got a whole whiteboard full of puns that we're not going to be able to use if this doesn't happen.
0: Yeah. An army of puns that we just, what are you going to do? Tell them to go home, if this doesn't happen.
1: So I think what we need to do is if this is not going to happen, we need to go through and create our pun library for other coaches' names and then give our recommendations to Donati and say, we accept this one, we will accept this one.
2: I do have one.
1: Oh.
2: We have somebody at the top of the Forbes list.
0: Oh, I see what you did there, Preston Thorne. Because apparently, and John Whittle has added this name to the hot board on 24/7, and this is a name that we have not seen anywhere throughout this coaching search. If you're wondering why we would allude to a Forbes list, it's because one of those names that is a lot newer to me is Scott Forbes, the baseball coach over at North Carolina. And if you look at the resume, he's been the head coach there since 2021. It's really solid. He's made the NCAA tournament every single year. Duh, you should at North Carolina. And he's gone to a super regional because they've made it this year. They've made it in four of the 6 years that he has been the coach. They've gone to at least the super regional. He's gone to one College World Series. That team in Chapel Hill is good enough to do it this year. So if they go this year, not only is it 4 out of 6 years you make it to a Supers, that's 2 out of 6 years you go to the College World Series. Let's do some deducing of fractions here, I would be cool with South Carolina going to the College World Series 1 out of every 3 years.
2: Absolutely.
0: I think anybody would take that. I think you'd do anything just to go back again because it has been so long at this point. So clearly there is a really good track record there is what Scott Forbes has been doing. And at first I thought, why would he leave North Carolina? Because that's one of my initial thoughts, why I never considered him as a candidate for this job. But I talked myself into it this morning, Preston Thorne. I think I know why. Maybe the money that North Carolina is getting in baseball, maybe going towards the back burner here because they're investing a lot more in football than they ever have. Bill Belichick's one of the highest paid coaches in college football.
2: $10 million.
0: Funny sentence.
1: Well, I mean, Jordan needs an allowance.
2: That's true.
0: She does.
2: Yeah. That's true.
0: You think that luxury sports car is going to fill itself up with gas?
1: No.
0: No, absolutely not. And have you seen gas prices? They need it's a lot more to fill now. So
1: I worry about her because, yeah. You know, does she have a job?
0: I'm afraid this is her job.
1: Yeah. I kind of think, never mind.
0: This is her job. The allowance is her her paycheck, actually. But
1: anyway,
0: that is going to cost a lot of money with the football team because also Michael Lombardi is the highest paid GM or one of the highest paid GMs in college football too. Michael Malone didn't get hired to go coach the basketball team and leave his cushy, you know, NBA media job for free. And we know how they feel about basketball. Maybe if he's getting an investment promise at South Carolina that he couldn't get at North Carolina, maybe as a coach, you take that. So maybe that's why that is a part of the conversation. That was just one coach that I did not foresee at all being a part of this conversation.
1: Good thought.
0: But John Whittle on his hop board has that down too. Now I'm ultimately
2: more importantly than John Whittle keeping it heel. A North Carolina blog also has this.
1: Interesting.
2: So it's not just us.
0: It spreads.
2: Keeping It Heel said something about this. Obviously, they have a different tone about it. But
0: could always be a leverage play, but I would say if that's the case, very smart move on the Forbes list, if you will. Coming up next, though, The Athletic has their human poll and the computer poll for their preseason top 25 in football. And South Carolina may or may not be on the list. We'll tell you where next. The game.

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0: I know I said we were going to talk about this preseason top 25 poll, and we will. But Preston and I have been working on theories here. I feel like we look like, you know, Charlie Day from that episode of It's Always Sunny in Philadelphia, where he's got like the corkboard behind him and he's got all the yarn everywhere. He's trying to find Pepe Silvia, and he's got like a cigarette in his hand, and it looks like he hasn't slept in 4 days. That's kind of reminiscent of the conversation that we were having in terms of Scott Forbes, because opposing theory. Now, again, theorizing, speculating here. What if the reason Forbes' name is now popped up later in the game is because you got late word that he is interested? And even if Kevin Schnall was your first overall option at the beginning of the search, if you get a call from someone like Forbes, does that change things? Because when you look at Forbes' resume, Scott Forbes, the head coach at North Carolina.
1: Which, because of the idea that he was not on any of these boards, we just have... So we're doing a lot of this in real time. We're learning a lot about him, a lot of stuff that we like about this candidate.
0: Because I do like the resume a lot. I think they beat Southern Cal this weekend in the Super Regionals. I feel pretty good about that. I think North Carolina is going to make their way to the College World Series, because I've believed all year that's one of the best teams in this sport. And if they're able to do that, then that's two College World Series appearances in the 6 seasons he's been the head coach at North Carolina. We already know that he has been to 4 Super Regionals in those 6 years. And he's already had a lot of success. Now, he was a longtime assistant, so he's in the same, I would say, category as someone like a Kevin Schnall, a Steve Sabins. They never really had, I guess, didn't build that program, because North Carolina was already pretty built before that. They've been playing good baseball for a long time in Chapel Hill. But what he has done since he's gotten there is reach this type of success with a larger sample size. Steve Sabins is in year two as the head coach at West Virginia right now. Kevin Schnall just got done finishing year two at Coastal Carolina. Forbes has been doing this at North Carolina 3 times longer than both of those gentlemen by virtue of being there for 6 years. And Preston Thorne, you discovered something in his background that you found to be awfully intriguing.
1: Yeah, he does have a little bit of a Palmetto State connection, where he was the hitting coach at Winthrop from 2003 to 2005. So he does have a very slight one, but there is a connection because he's a Tar Heel lifer. And it's very interesting reading about Scott Forbes on the Carolina website, because they consistently refer it as Carolina, and I have to turn my brain.
0: You have to mentally rewire it.
1: Yeah, I have to rewire my brain, because they're talking about their Carolina. But he is a Tar Heel lifer, essentially, except for the brief time that he took as the hitting coach with Winthrop. So, also in the same category as Schnall is, does he want to leave? Because he's been there for a long time. North Carolina is a beautiful, beautiful area, beautiful place. Raleigh is an awesome spot to live in. So he's been there for a long time. He's done that. But he is at a transitional period in his life. He's 51 years old. So that's a time period where maybe he wants to do something different. That might be something that he's looking at. But a lot of the same conversation that we had about Schnall, whether or not you could pull him away, or I think some of that still applies to Forbes if we're having those types of conversations.
0: If you believe in the midlife crisis not just being something that, you know, just normal everyday people experience, if you think that's applicable to college sports coaches, then maybe you can believe that you can get them out of there. Especially with my North Carolina theory is just they're going to start throwing money everywhere else. And we know exactly how a lot of schools have talked in terms of money drying up at these universities and the unsustainability of the current college sports model. And if you are throwing that much more money into football than you ever have, you're continuing to throw that much money into basketball that you have historically done, and something has to get cut out. If baseball is kind of cut out of that equation, right, then he might be looking at it as, hey, I'm doing really well here. I don't know how much more I can do if I'm not going to get the same type of financial support as I have been getting historically. If maybe he's had a talk with Bubba Cunningham, the athletic director at North Carolina.
1: It's always funny.
0: Great name. Quintessential Southern athletic director, Southern administrator name, right?
1: Assistant principal.
0: Got to go talk to Bubba. Bubba Cunningham. Man in charge, the boss. Go to Bubba's office. Maybe he sat in Bubba's office and Bubba said, hey, look, I know that you need this, this, and this to win, but listen, brother, we've got Bill Belichick's not here for cheap. Michael Malone's not coming here for cheap. We've got to spend $20 million on this basketball roster. We got to spend God knows how much on this football roster. This is the best I could do, right? He becomes the Pawn Stars meme where he's like, you know, the best I can do is X amount of money for the baseball team. And he might have said that and said, okay, if that's the best you can do, I'll think about things. And then he might be hearing what South Carolina is investing in the baseball program and thinking, man, I want that. Human nature might tell you, hey, I've coached in the state of South Carolina before as an assistant at Winthrop. Maybe I can make that trek down south and I can get that type of financial support. I can get that type of backing. And I can continue to do the type of winning that I've been doing, right? I love to say that, you know, winning is maybe the most powerful drug on planet Earth. You start winning, you want to keep winning.
1: Mm-hmm.
0: And especially if he gets back to Omaha this year. Again, I think they beat Southern Cal. That first game's today at 3 o'clock on ESPN2. I think they get back, and if they don't win a national championship, he's going to have the itch to keep doing it. And if he thinks he has a better opportunity to continue to play for that at South Carolina because of just financial support, then that is an awfully appealing decision.
1: Well, again, the conversation is still going to have to be all of that. All of that's true, but he has been at the University of North Carolina for 21 years in a row. He's been there for 25 overall as a coach. Now, the thing that was very interesting to us is he's been a pitching coach for 11 years. And then after 11 years, he became the hitting coach. He's been the recruiting coordinator.
0: He's done everything.
1: He's done it all. That's somebody that you, when you think about a program builder, and maybe that could be his thing. Maybe this is his time to build a program, use all of that experience to build a program. The reason why we're having this discussion now is because this was not on the menu. We did not know that this was an option or a possibility. So now that they presented this to us, we have to further explore because you don't want to have envy. You don't want to see the fajitas coming across the restaurant. You're like, oh,
0: I didn't see that anywhere on this.
1: I could have got the fajitas. They're sizzling.
0: They smell so good.
2: How about the churros?
1: In which the mayor did present Charles Barkley with churros yesterday.
2: Oh, nice.
0: Perfect opportunity.
1: Great job.
0: The best opportunity to do that.
1: Great job on everybody's part. But yeah, so we didn't know this was a possibility. And now that it maybe is, we gotta explore it.
0: And I mean, on our Coach Poach app, you know, there's some dating apps, you know, where you can pay more to get unlimited swipes and to expand your horizons a little bit. Maybe we've just been using the free version of the Coach Poach app. Yeah. Maybe we weren't going to want to pay $2.99 a month to be able to use the rest of it.
1: Miss Connections, you were the coach up the road at the other Carolina. You coached for 25 years.
0: Or you swiped left and it's like, oh no, let me go back. You've run out of re-swipes. Pay $2.99 a month.
1: We didn't notice this was a possibility. So now that it is, or reportedly is, we have to at least explore it.
0: It has to be discussed. Coming up next, is South Carolina football a top 25 team going into next year? That's next.
3: 0.3, the game in Myrtle Beach. And 100.5, the game in Florence.
4: Since that win at Clemson by the Gamecocks, things haven't gone well. And when things don't go well, it's time to look back on the days when things were well. Yeah. Let's spin back to the good old days on the Game Network.
5: The Gamecocks are making history in Cleveland. They'll be the 10th team, the 5th program to go undefeated and win the national championship. They will avenge their loss to Iowa from last year. The clock ticks down. 2 seconds to play. Celebration in Cleveland. Perfection wears garnet and black. Game over. Gamecocks are in the Final Four.
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21: You ever wake up in the middle of the night or maybe first thing in the morning and notice drool on your pillow? Unless you're sleeping next to someone who hasn't already seen all your good, bad, and ugly, it's probably not that big a deal and not anything to worry about, unless it's something that just started happening recently. When people drool at night, it's often because of a stuffy nose, acid reflux, or being a mouth breather. People who sleep on their stomach or side are more likely to drool than someone who sleeps on their back. But in some cases, drooling at night can be a warning sign of something more serious, like dental issues, sleep apnea, or even early symptoms of Parkinson's disease. If you're at all concerned about this, the best place to start is with an ENT doctor, an ears, nose, and throat doctor. They can recommend a sleep study to possibly get some answers. I'm Dr. Sanjay Gupta, helping you live a better life.
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12: Preston Thorne, Elijah Campbell, and Jen Jensen.

0: It'll be SEC Media Days. Now, we got like a month and some change before we have that. And then we'll have after that, you know, preseason polls, SEC preseason polls, the preseason top 25. And I'm not going to lie to you. At the beginning of this offseason, no matter how well South Carolina did in the transfer portal, no matter how good you might feel about the freshman class incoming, I don't think a lot of Gamecock fans would expect to see South Carolina in a lot of preseason top 25 lists. I think that's just part of the going 4-8 last year. And, you know, voters are people too. And if they believed in South Carolina last year and they go 4-8, human nature would tell you, okay, I'm probably not going to do that again. Right? Again. Robots aren't the ones making the top 25 polls, which is an interesting way to look at what The Athletic just did. Now, Sam Kahn Jr. and Austin Mock did a man versus machine preseason top 25 where Sam Kahn Jr. gave his top 25. And then Austin Mock, who runs like the simulations and does a lot of the computer stuff for The Athletic with computer rankings and a lot of the analytics, things of that nature, does the computer's top 25, and they exchange notes. That's the crux of the entire story here. With the human, Sam Kahn Jr., he's got South Carolina at 25. They are actually on this list. He says, from a pure physical talent standpoint, there aren't many rosters that look better than this one, with guys like Lenora Sellers, Dylan Stewart, Nick Harbor, and Jakarius Peak leading the way. But a woeful showing on the offensive line last year helped doom the Gamecocks, who went 4-8 overall and 1-7 in the SEC. Credit them for going heavy in the portal to attack the deficiency, led by the acquisition of Peak, one of seven offensive linemen with Division I experience signed. So that's Sam's read on South Carolina. And then the machines post-spring top 25 got South Carolina at 20. Sam had them just squeaked in right in the top 25, just right above Tennessee, Auburn, Cal, Arizona, and Florida. The machine, however, has South Carolina five spots higher above Penn State, above Auburn, above SMU, above Clemson, above BYU.
1: Say that above who?
0: Clemson.
1: Okay.
0: All Clemson, right. Who is at 24.
1: All right.
0: And when you look at Sam Kahn Jr.'s list, he does not have Clemson.
1: Can't find them.
0: In the top 25. Not, doesn't even have them under teams that just missed the cut, which I find interesting. I think Clemson's going to be a bit of an enigma this season. Going to be hard to forecast. But with that being said, do we feel like, Preston Thorne, that this South Carolina team could very well, once it get to the human AP top 25 poll, start the season with a number next to their name?
1: Yeah, I do. Because of those three names. And Jakarius, I think, is somebody who might be a little bit more niche if you're super into college football. But that might be something that gets you over the hump. But I just keep going back to the idea. If you have a returning starting quarterback with the highlights that Lenoris has, all you have to do is somebody who's, you know, has a lot going on, and just say, hey, check this guy out real quick. And you don't have to put any dates by. You don't have to know that this was 2024 and not 2025. You don't need to know any of that. Just show him some of those clips. That's enough reason for that team, whoever he's leading, to be in the top 25, because you have that level of talent at quarterback.
0: And that's kind of an important position. And then it's like, what do you think is the next important position? Edge rush. Right. And Dylan Stewart has a highlight tape of his own. And then if you get really into the nerdy football stuff, you then start paying attention to the type of attention offenses are paying towards him on every given snap. Then you become a little more intrigued. And then you know more about Nick Harbor. And then those kind of, I think, give you a basis of being intrigued with South Carolina if you're an AP poll voter or if you are just a college football enthusiast that does not have a connection to the university. Then that maybe force you to look at South Carolina with a lot more intrigue. I think about it now. If I wasn't even covering this team professionally, if I was still, you know, living back where I'm from, I would be interested in South Carolina because of Lenora Sellers, because of Nick Harbor, because of Dylan Stewart. That's before you even get into anything else. I think there is just a fascination with the high-end talent this team has. The questions are just going to be, can you supplement in other positions that doomed you last year? Because Sam Kahn Jr. did a great job of letting you know what doomed them was offensive line play.
1: Right, and he goes on to state that They were doomed in offensive line. They went and attacked the Portland, added seven guys who had Division I experience. That's awesome. But most importantly, what's not noted is that the offensive line coach was fired, uh-huh, and they brought in another offensive line coach.
0: Context.
1: So I think that is extremely, extremely important and adds context to not only that they brought the players in to address that, but they also addressed the management issue.
0: Yeah, significantly.
1: Right, and I am under the assumption that regardless of how good Coach Clemens is, he will be better than the previous coach.
0: Right, and when it comes from a production standpoint, again, life rule, I always hesitate to say something can't get worse. Usually that is an invitation, an open invitation into the universe for something worse to happen to you. So I'm not going to say it can't be worse. I'm going to say it's going to be really hard to be worse, where almost it would feel intentional if it was worse.
1: It'd be very impressive if it was worse.
0: If you found a way to one up last year's offensive line performance in terms of futility, I would say congratulations. You are discovering new frontiers of that offensive line play.
1: But what does it say that the computer has them ranked than this human?
0: That's what's fascinating here. Why does the computer have it at 20? Do we think it is because it takes into account
1: Dylan Stewart runs really fast, Nick Harbor is 6'5".
0: And is also super fast. Lenora Sellers is super fast and super strong.
1: Was that it?
0: Kendall Briles, big play, offense, go Burr. Maybe. Or the computer goes, it's an even numbered year, even number, Shane Beamer to the moon. Maybe that might be it. Maybe the computer sees trends and says, I know what happens. Beep, beep, boop, boop. 2026, 2024, 2022. They pick up patterns. The more you learn about certain AI, a lot of it is picking
1: pattern
0: up
1: pattern recognition.
0: It's pattern recognition. That's, and maybe this computer, this HAL 9000, is doing this prediction based on a little bit of pattern recognition. I don't know, but that is what I'm fascinated. I would like to interview this computer. Can we get the computer on the show?
1: We need to know what machine did they use.
0: An email to Austin Mock. Say, hey, can I talk to your computer? Mm-hmm. Can we get the computer on a radio show? That would be fantastic. But coming up next, maybe America just made their greatest act of diplomacy to the country of Brazil, maybe in its history. And no, this is not a geopolitical story. This is a college football story, and I'll explain why next.
2: 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The Game Network. 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
3: 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Times are tough. 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
4: Donald Trump said he will be at Madison Square Garden for game number 3 of the NBA Finals. Knicks owner James Dolan extended the invite, and Trump accepted. Adam Silver said in a press conference he's thrilled to have Trump present. While he's not the first sitting president to attend an NBA game, he will be the first sitting president to attend an NBA Finals game. It's going to add to what's already expected to be a crazy environment at Madison Square Garden on that day.
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0: have come to the conclusion that America might have committed the best way, but I mean, maybe just done their greatest act of diplomacy to the country of Brazil. And again, no, this is not a geopolitical discussion. It's a college football one, because in Rio de Janeiro, NC State was supposed to play Virginia in week zero. And we thought that was hilarious. We gave them the most Raycom sports type football game they could possibly have. Yeah, Brazil, we know you had an NFL game a couple of years ago. We know you might want another one, but how does NC State Virginia sound?
1: Standing on midness, personified.
0: It's the ultimate standing on midness bowl.
1: Because these are two good teams, I think. Right? Maybe even if we go back to the polls, I think these are both maybe two top 25 teams. Mm-hmm. Two good teams, but two milquetoast, maybe. Okay. Maybe the best word I could use to
0: That's
1: describe.
0: That's a good way to describe
1: just
0: it.
1: Straight down the remember we said down the line, Dave, right?
0: Yep.
1: He's right down the line. They are
0: the master of mid.
1: Master of mid, Dave Doran, Tony Elliott's very in the similar vein. I think they're both excellent coaches, but not the best entertainment product you would want to send. Not the best, especially a country like Brazil, who's known for the flair and the, you know, everything is a lot. We're gonna talk World Cup here. The way the Brazilians play soccer is all about
0: flair.
1: That's everything. Yes, that's soccer. All they are. And we are sending the least of the flair that we have in America.
0: What do you think Ronaldinho thinks about NC State Virginia? You might be sick.
1: Yeah. So, not to bury the lead, but that's no longer happening.
0: It is no longer happening because NC State put out a statement. This just reads, statement regarding college football Brazil. Very creative. They say, following extensive review with operational partners and international stakeholders, the 2026 NC State at Virginia football game, originally scheduled to be played in Brazil, will be relocated to Charlottesville, Virginia for this conference matchup. This change follows communication from Athlete Advantage, which informed the ACC and participating schools that the event could not be conducted. Originally scheduled to be played in week zero, the ACC, NC State, and Virginia are working with the NCAA and ESPN to confirm the game will remain on the originally scheduled date of Saturday, August 29th. And then they have information for refunds for tickets for people who were brave enough to, you know, have to get a passport to leave the country to watch NC State, Virginia. True sicko commitment there if you have made those plans. But, buddy, hey, congrats, Brazil.
1: Yeah.
0: Congratulations. You can just watch this on Raycom like the rest of us.
1: If you're a true Brazil sicko and, you know, you've been wanting American football to come to your city for your lifetime, this is not the one you wanted.
0: No, this is not. And for all these schools that are constantly crying broke.
1: I can just see somebody hyping like this one Brazilian guy who loves American football. He's been telling all his friends. He's like, I know. I'm telling you, it's going to be awesome. And the game they go to is NC State, Virginia. They're like, this is it?
0: This is it? Buddy, we went to Packers-Eagles 2 years ago. And this is what you're excited about? Again, I think college football is just one of those things. If you're from another country and your society, your sports society back home is just so pro sports centric, you wouldn't get it. And you know what? I respect it enough to just not even try to help you get it. You had to be here for a lot of different things. But for all these administrators, people that are, you know, going to our nation's capital and saying, this is not sustainable. We're spending too much money. Rosters are getting more expensive. Well, if it's that way, why, A, did you try to schedule a game in Brazil? Do you think you got to go for free? Mm-hmm. Yeah. Do you think it would be cheap to send the football team, the equipment, fans, cheerleaders?
1: You
0: fans.
1: See the trucks and buses every time a team pulls into Colombia?
0: Uh-huh.
1: It's an operation.
0: It is an operation. You wanted to take that operation to South America? You should have known this was a bad idea. And now we are, what, 3.5 months away from that game being played? And it's like, okay, now we got to change the venue. Oh, and we might have to play it on a different date. A, predictable. Maybe the most predictable outcome of all of this is that we were going to have to find a way to scramble and get this game played somewhere else, because that is a tall task. Yeah, the NFL can get away with it. You want to know why, Preston Thorne? Because the NFL poops out money every morning.
1: Yeah.
0: It's part of their digestive system at this point. They have so much of it.
1: Everybody wins. Everybody wins in this. The people of Brazil won. Charlottesville, you win. Virginia, you win. NC State, everybody won by us not doing this. I'm very glad that everybody decided this. And if you were in Brazil and you just really, really, really wanted to watch this game, ESPN Plus will be out there for you.
0: I'm sure it's available to you.
1: There'll be some bar. There's some bar in Rio de Janeiro full of sickles that are like, oh, we missed our chance.
0: I really hope that there is some person out there who is so bummed they can't go to NC State, Virginia.
1: I was going to go to the beautiful beach. I guess I just have to go there now.
0: Yeah, I was going to say, I guess I have to go to the beach or do everything else there is to do in Brazil.
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1: It's Friday, and it's the second hour of the early game, and it starts not later, but right now, this moment, with I, Elijah Campbell, Preston Thorne, and Jen Jensen, and of course, our pal, who probably didn't stay up late last night to watch the game, but he's showing up at his scheduled time anyway, Jim Mora.
2: Playoffs? Don't talk about it. Playoffs? You kidding me? Playoffs? I just hope we can win a game.
1: Well, that's what the Carolina Hurricanes were thinking last night when they were down 2-0 with 10 minutes left. Uncharacteristically. Now, characteristically, the Hurricanes losing a home playoff game was something would be par for the course the last couple of years. But last night, when they got to the third period and they had not scored a goal yet, that was the first time since November 30th, Preston Thorne, that the Carolina Hurricanes did not score in the first two periods of a home game.
3: And the Carolina fans are firmly in the here-we-go-again territory.
1: I was in the firmly here-we-go-again territory.
3: It's a very tough spot to be in as a fan.
1: I have turned into very anti-Golden Knights here. To me, this has become a battle of good versus sports evil. And I was at this point, because two mornings ago, I said, if Carolina drops the second game at home to Vegas, it's a wrap. This thing's probably done in four. Because Vegas has been so good at home in these playoffs. I just don't know if you survive losing two games at home to this team that is playing red hot. And when it was 2-0 last night, I'm immediately sitting in my chair and I'm going, man, this is really going to happen, isn't it? They're really going to fall apart. DEFCON 5 or DEFCON 1 level mm-hmm. of concern here. We were getting ready to reach the ultimate. I would be about to go from 7 to a 14, right? On a scale that's from 1 to 10. I was going to break the scale. And what did Carolina do? Preston Thorne, they scored 3 goals in the span of about 5 minutes.
3: Because you can't fake desperation.
1: You cannot.
3: Just like you thought that, they thought that. Oh, they know that also.
1: You can't fake desperation. You can't fake panicking. And they were the more desperate team. They got even a goal from Mark Jankowski. His first goal in the playoffs came at a great time. That was the tying goal where he had just open ice and snipes one past Carter Hart. Guy's not a scorer. Again, hadn't scored all playoff long. Not in the first round series, not in the conference semifinals, not in the conference finals, and not

0: after one game of the Stanley Cup final. He scored when they needed him to. And then Jordan Staal, the guy who's been there forever, been a captain for a long time. His brother was on the last or the only Carolina Hurricanes Stanley Cup winning team.
1: 06.
0: 06. Scores on a power play goal after John Tortorella loses a challenge.
1: Now, this is what I didn't know. We were talking about this off air. The idea that in hockey, when you lose a challenge, you automatically give up a power play.
0: It is a delay of game penalty. Yep.
1: I like that.
0: I love it. He tried to challenge goalie interference last night in what was a really dumb challenge, too, because they were going to blow the play dead anyway. In hockey, there is a rule. I forget off the top of my head what the rule is called, but it's basically like an assumed whistle. Even if the whistle hadn't been blown yet, if a referee looks and judges that, you know, a goalie is clearly covering the puck, then the play is dead whether the whistle is blown or not. So if you go back and replay review, but they're trying to listen for a whistle, that the whistle is irrelevant, right? If a referee goes back and looks and sees that the puck has been covered up and controlled, then whistle or no whistle, we're going to have a face-off. Well, Freddie Anderson basically had it covered. Mark Stone comes in and crashes into the crease and pokes it out from under him, and it goes into the net, and there is no goal, and John Tortorella wanted to challenge the goalie interference call because they called Stone for goalie interference. But even if the interference call was overruled, they still have that backup to say, no, the puck was still covered up. And the goal, quote-unquote, was scored after it was covered up. Whistle or no whistle, it wouldn't matter. Foolish challenge. And John Tortorella did double down in the press conference. Say 10 out of 10 times, I'd do it again. Of course you would, buddy.
1: Cool.
0: Yeah, cool. That's great. You'd lose 10 out of 10 times, too. So lose the challenge. Hurricanes go on a power play. And within 30 seconds, I think, of the power play, they score the goal to take the lead. And then, of course, I'm like, oh, wow. They're really going to do this. They're going to tie this thing up. Thank you, Hurricanes, for making this a series. You're so back. And then with a little over a minute left, they give up one of the worst goals you could possibly give up. Vegas shoots, I think it was a Mitch Marner shot from, I think, the left slot area. Puck goes off Freddie Anderson's chest, and he tries to bat it away, uses his pad to try to hit it out. And instead of hitting it out, he hits it right towards Jacob Slavin, a defenseman, who then tries to clear the puck. And instead of clearing it, hits it backwards towards the net, and it ends up going in.
1: I call these air hockey goals.
0: It was an air hockey goal. Yes.
1: The worst thing when you hit it into your own goal in air hockey, you're like, oh!
0: The worst. And imagine if in air hockey there was a time limit. It's like, all I got to do is just keep this thing out of the out of the goal here for one more minute.
2: Can we get an air hockey table here?
0: I have one in air hockey. So bad.
1: That'd be very fun.
2: I am terribly aggressive with one of those.
1: I can imagine.
2: Yeah, I love air hockey.
0: Jen's reaching over the table too.
1: She's wanted to.
0: She's whacking your paddle out of your hand.
2: Exactly.
0: How did you reach so over fun. Here? No, I could absolutely see that. Jen would be a betting favorite against any of us in air hockey.
2: Yeah, it's fun.
0: So much fun.
1: Classic.
0: Have you played the one at? Bar here in town, blanking on the name. It's like an arcade bar. Transmission. They have like a V-shaped air hockey table where you're standing next to your opponent and you have to hit it around. It's the most unique air hockey setup I've ever seen in my life. So much fun.
2: Oh my gosh.
1: That sounds fun.
2: Okay.
0: It's an experience. It is an experience. Highly recommended if you've never gone. But
2: I think we need a team building meeting.
0: Oh, we should. Oh, and also great Smash Burgers. It's a win for everybody.
2: Oh.
0: It's a win-win.
2: Okay.
0: It is a win-win.
2: Put that down.
0: But that was an air hockey goal last night that the Hurricanes gave up in the last minute and 5 seconds to send it to overtime. And, of course, I fell asleep during the intermission, but I did wake up this morning and I went back on YouTube TV to watch the overtime period. Seth Jarvis, one-timer, scores the overtime goal and the Hurricanes escape an absolute disaster. Everything they could do to try to give this game away, they did for the first, I don't know, 50 minutes of the game, did everything they could in a 5-minute stretch to take the lead back impressively, did everything they could to lose it in the last 5 minutes, and then showed up and scored and got the game over with early after the Knights committed a stupid penalty very early in overtime.
1: I've said it before, my hockey knowledge is 100% dedicated to NHL 94, and I believe that was the year when they introduced the one-timer, and you could actually try and do a one-timer in a game. And I as soon as I saw it, I said, one-timer!
0: Yep.
1: I knew it!
0: You saw Jarvis rearing back before the puck gets there, and you already know.
1: It was one of the coolest things, and it was like, okay, I got that one. So, yes. Again, NHL 94 continues to pay dividends.
0: It is decades later. Decades later, it is helping Preston Thorne in hockey analysis. Toughest shot maybe in hockey to stop.
1: I mean, it seems impossible. It seems impossible to do. Like, just the physics of pulling that off, it seems ridiculous.
0: And then for a goalie to have to, like, you know, look at one side of the ice and then see a pass, and as soon as you, like, move over, the shot's already coming towards you. Tough to stop.
1: Yeah.
0: And Carter Hart couldn't do it. And the Hurricanes have tied this thing up at one, Preston Thorne. We have a series now. I know they say a series starts when a team wins on the road. And technically speaking, the Knights did that in game one. So technically this made this a series. But now we have a competitive series. Because I think the Hurricanes can maybe steal one on the road. I just wasn't confident in their abilities to steal multiple on the road with the way Vegas has been playing at home in these playoffs.
1: And Vegas is a very tough environment to play in, right?
0: It does get rocking over there. I will say it absolutely is rocking. It looked like it was rocking in Raleigh last night outside the arena with the watch party. That looked like a ton of fun. You know what else is a ton of fun? Tonight, 8:30, also on ABC. Spurs, Knicks, game two. This is going to be the game, Preston Thorne, that I think kind of shows you what Mitch Johnson's got as a coach, because he's got to find ways to make Victor Wembanyama more comfortable offensively. You've seen what the Knicks are going to do to him, which is provide a lot of ball pressure. They're not doing the whole completely roughing him up thing that the Thunder tried to do. They're playing him straight up, and they're doubling. They're trying to get the ball out of his hands. How do you free him up? How do you get him crashing to the basket to use that ridiculous wingspan to catch lobs, grab rebounds, and get it to where he is not out of gas by the end of the game? Because Victor Wembanyama, if you go back and watch the last quarter of that game, my man, the fuel gauge was on empty.
1: Yeah. They also have to figure out a way for him not to have to guard Cat out on the perimeter, right?
0: Uh-huh.
1: Because that's another way that's expending a lot of energy. And he can't be that backline defense to just swat everything that comes in into the paint. So there's probably two major adjustments that they have to make on either side of the ball.
0: Can't be the eraser on defense if you're guarding somebody out in the perimeter. And you can't really help off Cat either, because he is like a career 40% three-point shooter.
1: Mm-hmm.
0: I would say, by the percentages, the best three-point shooting big in the history of basketball. Not many centers in their career have shot, you know, over five threes a game in their career, make 40% of them. Karl Anthony Towns is that guy. So you don't want to leave him open. So I think you'll probably see what you saw at the beginning of game one, which is Wemby's on Josh Hart, but he's not really on Josh Hart. He's kind of just playing free safety.
1: Because, again, we talked about what Josh Hart does, and all he does, everything except shoot very well. He can. He's better than Draymond.
0: Right. He doesn't shoot like he's got a backpack on.
1: Right. But
0: it's the ugliest thing.
1: But he'd be somebody that if you had to lay off a little bit, he'd be the person.
0: He's the one guy in that starting lineup where you're like, okay, we can help off.
1: We'll live with him making an open jump shot.
0: Yes, especially if that means we can free Wemby up to just run around and play defense, which is what he does. And if you watch Wemby on a defensive possession, oh my God, he's everywhere. He's you know, guarding a pass here, pass is thrown cross court, and he's contesting it on the other side. He maybe is like the closest thing to a free safety defensively, because he can just cover so much space with his length, and because he plays hard, right? Like, it's not like he's loafing out there. Like, James Harden might take seven steps in a defensive possession. Wemby might be taking 70, mm-hmm. right? It's a much different level of effort kind of expended on that side of the floor.
1: Just want to.
0: A whole lot of want to. And I think my big thing, too, pay attention to the Luke Kornet and the Jose Alvarado minutes. Because Luke Kornet comes in the game when Wemby has to go to the bench. Jose Alvarado comes into the game when Jalen Brunson has to go to the bench. The Knicks won the Alvarado minutes, and the Spurs did not win the Luke Kornet minutes. Knicks win the game by 10. Star players get you to championship series. Role players win you championship series. Especially because how much energy Wemby has to spend defensively, he's going to have to take a breather. Last series against Oklahoma City was the first time in his career in the NBA he has been asked to play more than 30 minutes in a game. He played 37 minutes a game throughout the course of seven games in that series. A significant increase than his regular season totals and the totals from the first two playoff series the Spurs had.
1: Mm-hmm.
0: He played a lot of minutes the other night, and it's because when Luke Kornet came into the game, there was a significant drop-off. Luke Kornet has to be able to give them something tonight.
1: So by 11 o'clock tonight, do we have what does the series look like?
0: We tied up at one. I think Champagne's still going to shoot well. De'Aaron Fox is going to shoot better. I think Dylan Harper will get more minutes than De'Aaron Fox, especially in crunch time. Dylan Harper's been playing really well. I think this series is too evenly matched and too good for one team to lose the first two at home.
1: I heard something yesterday on the Levitard show, and I just want to make everybody else feel as old as I did. Dylan Harper was 13 years old when the pandemic started.
0: Huh? I'm trying to do the math in my head. 13? You're kidding. You're kidding. You're being serious. You're not making a joke. He was 13 in 2020. I guess that makes sense. How? I don't like that. I don't like that at all. This is making me feel weird. Dylan Harper was born in March of 2006. That's nuts. Okay, you know, I guess that makes a lot of sense. Brutal. Turning 14.
1: Turning 14.
0: He was getting ready to turn 14. So he's like an eighth grader? Yeah, I guess that does make sense. He only played 1 year at Rutgers. So it's just when you put it like that, Preston Thorne, when you put it like that, it makes me feel
1: younger. Stuff.
0: Don't love it. Don't love it. Coming up next, though, the World Cup is coming up this month. And you know what? It's time for us to pick bandwagon teams, and that's what we're going to do next here on the Early Game Morning Meeting.
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0: this month, the largest sporting event in the world. The most watched sporting event in the world every 4 years. Maybe even more so than the Olympics. Is the World Cup. And this year, it is being played in the United States of America on its 250th birthday, by the way. What teams are we bandwagoning that's not the United States? Is there anything in this that we're actually really excited for? Well, that's what we're going to discuss for today's morning meeting.
1: Good morning. Good morning. Good morning. Repeat after me. Repeat after me. Today will be an awesome day.
0: Of course it will. It's Friday.
1: Let's go.
0: That was the good news earlier, by the way.

0: It absolutely will. And with the World Cup going on right now, like, obviously people are going to be excited about the United States. And that's going to be the team everybody's cheering for, right? We're all getting patriotic here and cheering for the U.S. And they're in a group with Paraguay, Australia, and Turkey. What do we know about Turkey outside of Hidu Turkoglu, Preston Thorne?
1: I know a lot of people go to Turkey for hair implants.
0: That's true. I know a few people.
1: Winner. I don't know how this happened, but two times this week, the rapper Noriega has come up because he infamously went to Turkey for his hair implants. So there you go.
0: I did not think at the beginning of this week Noriega would get multiple.
1: Shout out to Nori.
0: Would get multiple mentions in different days in the same week on this show. You thought his prime was over? Guess again.
1: He's still in the game.
2: And what are they? Okay. I'm just very curious. What are they doing in Turkey that's so much different?
0: It's a good question.
1: It's a good question. I'll write it down for research.
0: I would like to get to the bottom of that. I too am curious about that because they kind of dominate that market right now.
2: It's very interesting.
0: It's very interesting.
2: Okay.
0: Istanbul and Constantinople, once known for something completely different. Not anymore. Not anymore. Australia, I do know that I love Outback Steakhouse, and I was a big Steve Irwin fan.
2: Okay.
0: That's the extent. I couldn't tell you anything about Paraguay.
1: Rest in peace to the God.
0: Yeah, for real, though. Crushing. That one was crushing. But who else? Because more than likely, the United States will lose early. I hope that they can get to the knockout round because we've expanded this thing to 48 teams, and significantly more teams are being able to get to the knockout round. So it will be more disappointing when the United States fails and falls on its face once again. However, Preston Thorne, have you settled on a backup team to cheer for the rest of the way?
1: Yes, I do have a backup team. I always have a second national team. One of my best friends growing up was from Uruguay.
0: Oh,
1: and you pronounce it, and you actually pronounce it Uruguay.
0: Whoa,
1: yeah, that's how the natives pronounce it. Yeah, so Uruguay. So I am always consistently going United States one, Uruguay second. So that will always be my second team. I have to look and see. I see they're playing against Saudi Arabia. Easy to cheer against. Yep. So.
0: Very easy. As if you needed more.
1: If I needed any reason to cheer hard, I'll be rolling with Uruguay, otherwise known as Uruguay.
0: Uruguay.
1: Mm-hmm.
0: They're also in a group with Cape Verde in Spain.
1: Okay. It's Cape Verde. Cool. Shout out to all the Cape Verdeans up in the Massachusetts area. Huge population, Cape Verdeans. And in Spain, solid. But I'm rolling with Uruguay.
0: And see, your Uruguay, good.
1: Yeah,
0: soccer.
1: They're always in the game. Yes, this was always a part of the thing.
0: Now for me, I have to go like family lineage, even though nobody in my family has lived in Scotland probably since the 17th century. But I am like 50+% Scottish. I have taken ancestry tests, and usually, you know, there's a lot more. If you are 30% something, that's a lot, right? Mm-hmm. No, we are incredibly Scottish. So Scottish that when I was at the Tartan Day Festival, I just went ahead and bought a kilt.
2: Oh,
0: I did it.
2: You.
0: I did it with Clan Campbell colors as well.
1: Okay.
0: So it went full out. Went full out there. Now, they're in a group with Haiti, Morocco, and Brazil. But I thought about this. If Scotland makes it to the knockout round, Morocco will be tough. Brazil is obviously Brazil. But if they either make it to the knockout round or just beat Brazil, I will wear the kilt in studio for a full show. I've never worn it publicly. I've worn it at home. It's comfortable. I do enjoy it. And I didn't buy it for nothing. But I will wear it publicly. If they do get to the knockout round
1: or beat
0: Brazil.
1: Either or.
0: Either or. Because, you know, it would be so very much any team I cheer for to slay the dragon and beating Brazil and then getting blown out by Morocco and Haiti.
1: That's okay. All right. That's going to be something that I'll definitely be keeping my eye on.
0: So that is something to watch. But also, Scotland's not going to contend. So I've got another one. I've always had an affinity for the Netherlands. I think it's the uniforms.
1: Those orange uniforms. Fire.
0: They get the orange and black. It goes so hard.
1: Yeah. Well, you know, it's funny enough because I was just looking at their group. What do they call these groups, right?
0: Yep, groups. They're in group F.
1: They're in group F with Japan, who is very fun to watch, mm-hmm. right? Because everything. This is why soccer is really cool, because if you're not really into it, you can sort of pick a team based on the team's personality,
0: uh-huh.
1: style of play, right?
0: Yep.
1: And a lot of teams play the way they think you would. Brazil, obviously, with a lot of the flair and a lot of the things that are happening. German, precision.
0: Yes.
1: Right?
0: Machine-like
1: everything is
0: precision.
1: Machine-like precision. And Japan is very closer to the German side. Kind of like the way they do things as a culture. It's very uh-huh. precise. They're going to pass the ball. It's going to be very angular as the way that they're playing.
0: Uh-huh.
1: And so you can sort of pick a team based on a lot of the things that you value. And so I think that's really cool. But Japan is one of those teams who plays very much to the line as far as, you know, the preciseness of the way they play.
0: Which is really cool. It's a cool identity to have. And one of the reasons why I like the Netherlands is they, you know, this was probably back in like the 70s or 80s. They had a coach that coined the term total football, where they are just, it is high energy, total attack all the time, a very aggressive style. And they've kind of carried that as an identity for a while. Always just loved Dutch soccer, Dutch football, if you will.
1: Which is, and again, I am not the authority on U.S. football, but it seems that's our issue. We don't have any way that we particularly play as the United States.
0: We don't.
1: We just get out there.
0: Or what did Alexi Lawless call him a few years ago? So much of tattooed millionaires out there collecting checks. Maybe one of the worst eviscerations of anybody I've ever seen from a media member who is analyzing any sporting event.
1: Mm-hmm.
0: I think that was when they missed the World Cup a few years ago. It wasn't too long ago when they just were not a participant at all. I think it might be like two World Cups ago. They didn't qualify. Absolutely brutal. We need to find the sound of that. And when it gets closer to time to actually playing that, and then there's other discussions too. Why isn't America better at this? And we can go for a while at that. We'll save that for next week. But that's the early game morning meeting. Coming up next, though, did one team in the NFL create the closest thing to a super team that maybe we have ever seen in that league? Well, we'll tackle that question next.
3: 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The Game Network. Columbia, Charleston, Florence, and Myrtle Beach. 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

0: What sport do you normally think about?
1: Basketball.
0: Yeah.
1: Maybe unfairly, because maybe the Dodgers are playing a little bit of that game right now.
0: They have proven that you could do that in baseball, too.
1: But I my first thought is basketball.
0: And the Yankees, I guess, in baseball have had it. They've made efforts to super team it. Derek Jeter, A-Rod on the same team.
1: I mean, any time you can... He was really interesting. Anytime where you can feel like you can just buy your way into the conversation. Shout out to Texas Tech, who did not. Oh, took them double L's again.
0: Second straight year losing to Texas in the Women's College World Series final.
1: But I wouldn't consider them a super team. So yeah, I think basketball first.
0: And mostly because pro basketball went through an era where if you didn't have two or three superstars, you couldn't be considered as an actual contender for the title. The NFL's never really been that way. Yeah, you know, if you're really good, you're star player. You will develop star players just by virtue of being on a really good team. And quarterbacks are stars, right? And, you know, edge rushers can be stars. But I've never thought of really a team as like a super team. Like, what year was it? Was it 2009 or 10? When the
1: Talking
0: Eagles
1: about those Eagles?
0: Signed Nnamdi Azamwah, and they made a bunch of free agent signings, and Vince Young called them a super team.
1: Yeah.
0: And that didn't work.
1: It was Vince Young past his prime. It did not work.
0: Failed. Laughable.
1: Shout out to Nnamdi Azamwah, winner.
0: Winner.
1: Off the field winner.
0: Also, fun name to say.
1: Yes.
0: Nnamdi Azamwah. But the Los Angeles Rams, I think, are maybe the closest thing we've ever gotten to what I would consider to be a super team, like Matt Stafford as an MVP. Puka Nacua, ridiculous numbers. I think the rise in fantasy football gets it to where even receivers who might not have a lot of star power behind the name start developing some, just because I got that guy on my fantasy team and he had 1,500 yards, all this type of stuff, coming into a star in his own right. And you get somebody like Trent McDuffie, who I think relative star power because of what he did with Kansas City. When you are a lockdown corner on teams that go back-to-back and win Super Bowls, that elevates your name recognition a lot, along with him being a really good corner. Myles Garrett, though, maybe the biggest defensive star in football right now. After that trade, I think we might be looking at the Rams as maybe the closest thing we've ever gotten to an NFL super team. But to me, maybe the closest we get to the easiest favorite to win a Super Bowl we have ever seen this early into an offseason.
1: Well, you just got to keep going back to my very simple metrics. I think they have a top 5 to 10 coach for sure.
0: Check.
1: Top 10 quarterback for sure.
0: Check.
1: And number one pass rusher.
0: Mm-hmm.
1: So if you just go by those simple metrics, yes, they are in the game undoubtedly.
0: I think so too. I mean, normally it takes me a while to think about who I want to kind of call my shot for as playing in the Super Bowl, winning the Super Bowl. Away a lot of options. It's a long offseason. A lot of stuff happens. This is maybe the first time in my life, Preston Thorne, I can sit in early June and say, yeah, I feel pretty good picking the Rams to win the Super Bowl, because they're just so all in right now.
1: Out of those three, the quarterback, the coach, the D-end, which one of those is the most deciding factor for you as to why you make them the Super Bowl favorite?
0: I think adding of Myles Garrett. Jared Verse is already really good. You could just do that exercise before the trade, and you'd feel good enough about Jared Verse where you could say, yeah, he's clearly the weakest of those three in terms of relativity to others at his position, right? But still very good. But with Matt Stafford, that guy was the best quarterback in the NFL last year. Sean McVay has been one of the five best coaches in the league for a while now. Since he took that job, he's been one of the five best coaches in the NFL. And now you get the best defensive player in football, not just the best edge rusher or player at that position. You got the best player on that side of the football field. I don't know if you're going to find a team if we're using the Preston Thorne metric of projection, that is going to have coach, quarterback, edge rusher all be at an elite level. They could all be at a good level. They might not be at an elite level, right? What's another team? Like, think about the Chiefs, right? Patrick Mahomes, you still consider elite. Andy Reid, still elite. Do they have an elite edge rusher? I like George Karloftis, but I don't look at George Karloftis as one of the five best edge rushers in football, right? Chris Jones is an interior defensive lineman, and as good as he was a couple of years ago, long in the tooth now, so a little bit past his prime. So you can't even say they have the best defensive football player in the NFL right now. So that's one negative to it. Look at the New England Patriots, right? We feel good about Drake May. He was the finished second MVP voting. When he used that, so then, yeah, you could say he was one of the three best quarterbacks in the NFL last year. Mike Vrabel, you would say without the controversy, last year coached like one of the three best coaches in the National Football League, but then there's still a how does that affect him this year? But then on the defensive side, edge rush position, I don't think you have a guy that's top five in the league at that. There's always something that's going to be missing there for almost any contender that you bring up, right? Even with the Seattle Seahawks, they didn't have a dominant edge rusher. They had a lot of really good Swiss Army knives on that football team, on that defense. That defense as a unit was really good, but they don't have that. You go up and down the list, I don't think you're going to find a team that's as close to the Rams are at pulling off being elite in all three of those things.
1: But that's why you play the games, though. And that's why you have to go through the season, and it's not a machine or it's not a football simulation, because unfortunately injuries are part of the equation.
0: Uh-huh.
1: And what's the thing we always say about Matt Stafford and his back? What's the quote?
0: Nobody's ever said I used to have a bad back.
1: So that's always in play.
0: Uh-huh.
1: That's always something that's in play. You always have to take that in consideration and just the general wear and tear of the season. All things being perfect, yes, I think they would be the perennial Super Bowl favorite for sure. But there's still 18 games that they have to play.
0: Oh, that's the thing too. This is all, of course, barring injury.
1: 17, 18. How many are we playing now?
0: Oh, we're playing 17. 18 weeks.
1: 18 weeks,
0: we have a week 18.
1: There you go.
0: Well, we'll be at 18 games.
1: I mean, it's going to happen. Yeah, it's going to happen. Don't worry.
0: Yeah. When does the, I guess, the CBA expire?
1: Next CBA will be at 18. I don't want to jump the gun, though.
0: What type of concession is the NFL going to give up to? What's going to be the shining carrot this time? Last time it was like, what, stopping certain, or that was the NBA. Where they're like, hey, we're going to stop testing for marijuana. If you just
1: sign
0: to
1: me up.
0: Okay, fine.
1: We'll play extra.
0: We'll play how many games or what?
1: They're just going to put another bag of cash in front of them and say, hey, man, you want to play an extra game? And they'll be like, all right, fine.
0: Oh, you're up in the salary cap. I can make more money in my position now. Okay, great. Sign me up. We'll do it. But yeah, I'm trying to think back in my memory of how many teams that I think would have been this definitive of a favorite going into a season. I think when the Patriots traded for Randy Moss, they might have been.
1: That was cool.
0: They might have been that, you know, and they already had a great defense. So I think going into that, you could look at them as a Super Bowl favorite. And clearly they went through the regular season undefeated, and the only loss was in the Super Bowl.
1: Yeah, but even if you do the historical context on that, Randy Moss they got him out the antique pile and they shined him up. Remember, because he was Randy Moss from the Raiders.
0: Raiders Randy Moss is a little different,
1: right? So they knew what they had. They brought an undervalued asset. This is not the same as buying a guy at the top of his game, at the very top. Uh-huh. So that is a little bit different.
0: Yeah, it is a little bit different. So I think really this might be something that feels a little unprecedented, but I just off the top of my head, I couldn't come to a like for like comparison in that regard, especially if you take into account your methodology of projecting teams and their ceiling as a football team. But coming up next, though, 803-404-6100, that's the phone number to call. If you want to win Weird Al Yankovic tickets in North Charleston on June 9th, all you got to do is correctly answer one of our questions on the early game weekly quiz. 803-404-6100. Weird Al tickets are on the line. Let's get weird. You're on the early game.
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4: Well, that was crazy. Overtime cardiac Canes strike back. Down 2-0 in the third period, the Carolina Hurricanes unleashed a furious rally, then shrugged off a late Vegas equalizer to stun the Golden Knights 4-3 in overtime last night, with Seth Jarvis playing the ultimate hero. This series is tied. I'm Drake Toll.
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13: Life matters. Have trouble getting up this morning? A lot of us do, not because we're lazy, but just because sleep is so good. Miguel de Cervantes said, "Blessings be upon God who invented sleep. It covers a man, thoughts and all, like a cloak. It is meat for the hungry, drink for the thirsty, heat for the cold and cold for the hot. Sleep is the currency with which everything may be purchased, and sleep is the balance that sets even king and shepherd, simpleton and sage." It may surprise you to know that the Bible teaches that it's useless for us to stay up too late or get up too early to try to squeeze in a little more work. The psalmist said that God loves us and he loves to give us sleep. Good sleep helps us re-energize and focus on God's destiny for us. Turn in early tonight and let God give you rest. This is Stephen Chitty, pastor of Christian Life. Remember, life matters, and so do you.
2: 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And Jen Jensen.

0: when I texted the ticket fairy about what we had for today to give away for the early game weekly quiz, I will say getting a screenshot of Weird Al Yankovic tickets was funnier than anything I could have ever anticipated.
1: Uh-huh.
0: Can I get a shout out to Amish Paradise?
2: I mean, the strangest thing happened in the break. We simultaneously said our three favorite Weird Al songs, and they were three different ones.
0: Three completely different ones.
2: Not a one-hit wonder.
0: No.
2: Three totally different. Three totally different examples. That's fascinating.
0: Cultural icon.
2: Hey, man.
3: I had a class at Butler, and we had to. I ended up doing some parodies. Like, you know, I was so motivated by him. A couple I can't even talk about on the air, but that's okay. But they were really good. You know, we just had a lot of fun with that. So might have made some fake PSAs and all
0: because
3: of Weird Al Yankovic.
0: That it is amazing. He is a cultural phenom and an inspiration.
3: Oh,
2: oddly,
3: yeah.
2: Oddly specific American.
0: Yes.
3: Yes. That's a really good description. Oddly specific.
2: It's American.
0: They certainly don't call him normal Al. That is for sure.
3: No. No.
0: And on the AAA Heating and Air phone lines right now, in an attempt to win these tickets in North Charleston on June 9th, is our pal Ryan. Ryan, good morning. Welcome to the early game.
4: Thank you very much for having me.
0: All right, Ryan, we're going to all you need to do is get one. We'll start off with this question.
4: All right.
0: What city does Charles Barkley claim have, quote, big ol' women?
4: Oh, that one I'm not really sure of, but I'm going to give a guess. I'm going to say, since it's Barkley, Phoenix.
0: Oh, it is not. It is not Phoenix. So close. Appreciate you playing, Ryan. So close. Now, same conference in terms of.
2: Western Conference for sure.
0: Yep.
2: Western Conference for sure.
0: Western Conference for sure, but not quite. We have two more other good ones. Whoever's coming next, because somebody else is calling Jen right now.
2: Okay.
0: Should we give them the same question, or should we give them a different one?
2: Well, no, we can give them a different question, because I'm going through the notes right now, and I'm trying to see if we can pull this up really quickly, if we can find Barkley referencing the city. I believe it was from Wednesday, I believe, if we can find that, just so we can give maybe help people review in case they did not know what this was from.
3: Mm-hmm.
2: Jane, can we get that played really quickly, please?
3: Yep.
5: Shout out to Kenny in New York. Farron Davis is here. Who do you have to apologize to?
6: I want to apologize to the women of San Antonio. I had churros last night.
0: And I love there's a direct correlation between the churros to San Antonio. All right, did we have somebody else call in?
3: We do. Jonathan's on the phone.
0: Jonathan. All right, Jonathan. You are up. Now, we've already established San Antonio is the city that Charles Barkley claims has big old women. And he says it's because of the churros. Now, we don't know if the crack staff is up to finding out whether or not there is if correlation equals causation. But, Jonathan, we'll go ahead and ask you this one. Who is the athlete that Preston Thorne this week said is the best athlete he's ever seen with his naked eye? Is it Jordan Adams, Devontae Adams, or former second U.S. President John Adams?
7: I'm going to say Jordan Adams.
0: Ding, ding, ding! That's a winner! That is a winner. Jonathan, congratulations. You get to get weird with Weird Al next Tuesday night over in North Charleston. So congratulations. We have a winner. Good stuff.
7: All right.
2: Congratulations. Yes, and if you are unfamiliar with the story, Jordan Adams, I taught Coach Jordan Adams in ninth grade. He went on to be drafted in the first round of the Major League Baseball draft 8 years ago. And after 8 years of playing professional baseball, he is now going to be playing college football at SMU. And I said it then, and I'll say it again, and I'll probably say it forever. The best athlete I've ever seen with my own two eyes.
0: The video you showed me of him dunking on some poor kid, what was his name?
2: Antonio.
0: Hold the sand. It's just Antonio. Poor Antonio got dunked on so bad in that video. I felt so bad for him. But why are you agreeing to do that?
2: It was just a regular old church lock-in, and somehow it went from Blythewood church lock-in to Sports Center top 10. And he had to come to school the next day.
0: Mr. Thorne, how are you expecting me to do my assignment? I'm on SportsCenter right now. Okay, fine. I'll get to the geography question later. But do you know what I just did?
2: Yeah, it's pretty wild.
0: You're asking me the capital of Zimbabwe?
2: It's pretty wild.
0: What an afternoon. Now, we did have one extra question that we'll be able to get to. But we're going to guess, I was going to have whoever called in next guess the early game's favorite game. Whether it's Candyland, Go Fish, or Guys Naming Dudes.
2: You already know.
0: You already know. Candyland's fun. Go Fish is a childhood favorite. But nothing beats Guys Naming Dudes.
2: Guys Naming Dudes endures.
0: Endures. Always is undefeated Guys Naming Dudes. Hour number three coming up.
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5: The Early Game, third and long hour. Starts right now. I'm Elijah Campbell. He's Preston Thorne. She's Jen Jensen. Our man Thomas is in the video production room here at Studio 803. And we are all Weird Al Yankovic appreciators.
6: Something amazing happened. As we said, when the tickets came up, we all instantaneously said the first Weird Al song that came to our mind. And they were three different songs. And then Thomas comes in and he says another song. Four different Weird Al songs. The man has a catalog.
5: He does.
6: It's wildly impressive. I never expected. He's definitely going to be going in the winner's segment.
7: And we will definitely be making sure the bump music the rest of the hour reflects that catalog.
6: We'll be playing Weird Al for the rest of the show.
5: Second YouTube video I ever watched, Preston, though. The first time I was ever introduced to YouTube. Harry Potter Puppet Pals was the first video. All-time classic. If there's a YouTube Hall of Fame, the Puppet Pals is going to be in the Hall of Fame. But right after that, my cousin showed me Amish Paradise. And we watched it like five times. We thought it was hilarious.
6: He's great.
5: Seventh grade sleepovers. Quintessential great. Middle school sleepover activity is Weird Al videos on YouTube. But that's not the biggest story here today. The biggest story here today is that we are sitting here at a smidge after 8 o'clock on Friday, and there's still no official South Carolina head baseball coach. We've been on Schnall watch all week because Sunday is when they got eliminated by Florida State in the Tallahassee Regional. And we figured that if it's Schnall or nothing at all, then it would probably happen at some point this week. Now, David Kloniger from the Post and Courier, friend of the show, did report yesterday that South Carolina officials and Coastal Carolina's head coach, Kevin Schnall, talked on Wednesday, were set to talk again on Thursday. So we can't eliminate that from the realm of possibility. It is still very possible, and Schnall watch will continue. But I think the fact that we have gotten later into the process makes it less 85-15, maybe closer to 65-35 or 60-40 or maybe even 50-50, depending on how you see it, if this timeline is changing how you see it. But something else that's changing how I see it, Preston Thorne, is John Whittle over at 24/7, a guy who is about as plugged into this baseball program as anybody can be plugged into a specific program, updated a hot board, and there was another name that was on there, a name that got our attention. That's North Carolina's Scott Forbes.
6: Yeah, and this is not a name that was on any list previous to this, so it's not we hadn't I let me speak for myself. I hadn't done much digging into Scott because it just wasn't an option.
5: Right. I think if you would have brought that name up, let's say last month, right? When we were going through each day and for the morning meeting, we were breaking down different coaching candidates and resumes. If you would have said, hey, do you guys want to talk about Scott Forbes from North Carolina? I would have thought, why would he leave North Carolina? They're doing pretty well.

0: themselves. Scott Forbes is doing pretty well for himself at North Carolina. Like, he's making good money. He is a... If they beat Southern Cal this weekend in the Super Regional, they go to their second College World Series in 6 years. So he's on a pace of going one every 3 years. He has made the Super Regionals 4 out of the 6 years that he has coached at North Carolina. He was a longtime assistant there beforehand. It would have felt like it wouldn't have been something conducive to him being a legitimate candidate for this job. But according to John Whittle and according to another North Carolina site,
1: I believe that's what it was called.
0: That maybe there is a little something to it. And if that's the case, as much as I like Kevin Schnall, I think as much as a show as we like Kevin Schnall, not just for the puns that you can make with, you know, the name and the association with the sport of baseball. But if you are presented with a Scott Forbes and you are able to back channel things, and you get wind from maybe his agent that this is an opportunity he'd be likely to take, does that make you pump the brakes on anything with Kevin Schnall? Still having interviews, still doing all that. Does that completely change the course of where this coaching search goes?
1: As I've been stated this whole time, I'm all about making the candidate pool as wide and as strong as possible. And if there's another option that has either entered the chat or re-entered the chat based on the conversations, then I've said there's no reason to rush this process. There's no reason to rush this process as far as we're not really bidding against anybody. We're not necessarily in a rush to make something happen because the season is rapidly approaching. So if more information has presented itself, I am totally okay with using all of that information. This is a extremely viable candidate, has all of the qualifications that we liked about Schnall and about Saban's. Longtime assistant, worked in various capacities.
0: That one is a separator, I think.
1: Because, and again, it's not your fault if you didn't know, because we didn't know, but through some research, we found out that not only has he been the pitching coach at North Carolina, but he's been the hitting coach at North Carolina. He's also been associate head coach. He's also been recruiting coordinator. So he's taken on a lot of jobs and built that program. So if you've had a lot of respect for the North Carolina programs over this time period, Scott Forbes has been involved in that in several different capacities. That's somebody that you want to have a conversation with, if that's if that's an option.
0: Seemingly, he did everything at that program but be the janitor, right? I mean, and who knows? Maybe he did that for a little bit, too. I can't rule it out.
1: He's been there for 25 years. I'm sure he's done something.
0: Yeah. He's had to do a lot, and it's a lot of different things. I think that makes him uniquely qualified for any job in college baseball he wants. And if you want to compare and contrast here, it's a lot like, again, Schnall and Saban's, where they were longtime assistants and they took over programs that were on the ascension. But he's just been that North Carolina's the head coach longer, right? Three times as long. Schnall and Saban's, or Schnall wrapped up season two. Saban's is at the tail end of season two. Forbes is at the tail end of season six, right? A little further into it, you have a larger sample size of seeing how he can do with this program. Still, a question would be, how is he as a builder of a program? Clearly, he helped build a lot of it at North Carolina, but as a head coach, things are a little different, and that does maybe change the direction of the tone here. But I have a theory. I have a Scott Forbes theory here. And that's the fact that he, being a candidate in this, when we think logically he wouldn't be, tells me one thing, Preston Thorne, that, you know, you can look at this as maybe a leverage play on Forbes' part, which I totally understand, right? If he thinks he deserves more money, and if he goes to the College World Series again, then I think he is due for more money. I mean, if you're taking a team to Omaha one every 3 years in this era of college baseball, which there is so much turnover and who is going to the College World Series year in and year out, I think you do deserve a raise, right? And this would be the perfect leverage play. South Carolina is the biggest vacancy in college baseball right now. Yeah, maybe you can use that as leverage. But the fact that I feel like he would have to feel like he has to use it as leverage is something else entirely. What is North Carolina spending more money on now than they ever have?
1: Football.
0: Football.
1: Squarely football.
0: Paying $10 million a year for Bill Belichick. and all that it encompasses. Paying Michael Lombardi more than almost any college football general manager to do the job that he does. They have already, as an institution, shown that they are not afraid to just funnel money into that football program.
1: Side note, the quarterback that they got in the transfer portal has now decommitted also. This is just to show you how things are going.
0: Not good. Already look like a bad investment.
1: Continue.
0: Just because they are investing that money doesn't mean it's been a good investment. But they're investing, the fact of the matter is, a lot more in football than they ever have. They've always invested in the basketball program, and Michael Malone didn't go take a college job in this era of college sports for a small fee. He's going to get paid a lot of money to do that. And the more that you hear maybe school administrators, people that are currently lobbying for this new bill in Capitol Hill, the common refrain in that and all the spring meetings with conferences across the country is that this is unsustainable because the market for players has gotten so high, we can't afford to keep up with it. So if we take them at face value for that, and you look at what North Carolina has done in terms of more investment in men's basketball, more investment in football, you can logically come to a conclusion that baseball is maybe going to be the odd man out here. And if Scott Forbes doesn't believe he's going to get the financial investment to be able to get a roster that can contend to go to Omaha every year or win the ACC or be competitive at the highest level, if he doesn't think the school can continue to give him that, then that's why he might be looking elsewhere. South Carolina is still saying they're going to still make you one of the highest paid coaches in college baseball, regardless of what you were making previously. And they were going to be a top 10 spender in the sport of college baseball. I can see, even if it is a little bit of a rebuilding project, looking at Columbia, South Carolina, looking at an opportunity where he can just get more from them than he did at his current job, which feels weird to say because it is the University of North Carolina.
1: Well, this is from Keeping It Heel. So I want you to keep that in mind. Make sure you consider the source. And this is the sentence that really piqued my attention. If he were to leave North Carolina to take another opportunity, it would be absolutely catastrophic for UNC baseball. And that sounds like good news.
0: It does.
1: To us.
0: To us. Catastrophic for you, great for me.
1: Yeah.
0: Right?
1: And so this is somebody that, again, who we weren't necessarily aware that was in the conversation, but if he is, I think you always want to look at how the other side feels, because there's a lot of times in these types of situations where a coach is leaving and the other side is like, good, glad.
0: Yeah. Take it.
1: That doesn't seem to be the case right here.
0: No. And look, I understand that agents will oftentimes throw their client's name out there again to get raises. However, it would be silly to do that in a situation that North Carolina is in right now. The success that they are having in the postseason, again, they're two wins away from going to the College World Series for the second time in 6 years. If you feel the need to have to do that, it probably tells you that you don't feel like just your good work is enough to be able to do that. Again, do you think when, you know, you think Kirby Smart has his agent have his name floated around there for other jobs to get raises? No. And that's a high example. But Marcus Freeman hadn't won a national championship. Do you think people are throwing Marcus Freeman's name out there, his agent's throwing his name out there for other jobs? No, if he wanted to get a raise. There are plenty of examples in which coaches who are that successful just don't have that thrown out there because no one's going to take that seriously. They know you're not going to leave. Right. I think North Carolina basketball did reach out to Todd Golden. I think they did reach out to Dusty May. And I think those coaches might have had some interest in it. But also they went to their administration and say, hey, look, they're reaching out to me. Can I get more money? So, yeah, that does happen. But I feel like in this case, it's interesting that it is with this coach who's having a ton of success. Hasn't won a national title, but he's having a significant amount of success. Not saying that, you know, Scott Forbes is going to be the next baseball coach at South Carolina. I find that to be awfully intriguing that his name is out there despite the success that they're having.
1: At this point, it might be safe to say that there are only a select few, if any, other jobs that would pique his interest. However, South Carolina's program history, conference alignment, and the resources the program has at its disposal could get Forbes to at least entertain the idea. This is from Keeping It Heel.
0: Mm-hmm.
1: So that's what they're saying.
0: And I think ultimately the whole Scott Forbes equation will come down to whether or not North Carolina is able to commit to that program in the same way they've been committing and overcommitting to football and men's basketball. Again, this is me taking administrators and the things that we hear out of these spring meetings and the things that we're hearing in the hearings at Capitol Hill at face value, which is if you're having a hard time sustaining up the payroll for your football and basketball rosters, if you're strapped for cash, I can totally see you maybe trying to cut back in a couple other places, and baseball might be one of those.
1: But also, if you're just tuning in and you haven't been on, you know, around the clock Schnall watch like we have, update is, I don't know. We thought we was going to have an update in 12, 24, 72 hours. We're rapidly approaching that 72-hour mark, mm-hmm. and it's a Friday. So I don't know what type of I don't know what type of updates we're going to get on that specific detail today.
0: It just certainly now doesn't feel like it's Schnall or nothing at all. If we're taking everything that we have read, everything that is out there, and you're just coming up with like this cumulative, you know, idea, I think that's the one that I might have come to, is that this is still very much a coaching search, not a offer or a coaching question of one particular person. But coming up next, though, is South Carolina a top 25 team going into 2026? Will someone think so? We'll tell you who or what next.
2: Wow, what a play. The Game Network. Columbia, Charleston, Florence, and Myrtle Beach.
3: 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And that's it. 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
16: Recent survey conducted by Common Sense Media found 1/3 of teenagers prefer AI companions over humans for serious conversations. There's a term for that. social offloading. And experts we talked to warned that this habit could be stunting emotional growth, leaving an already isolated generation who came of age during the pandemic even less prepared for the messiness of human interaction. Sure, AI can help you polish whatever it is you're looking to say, but that's not very human, right? It's the messiness that makes our interactions with each other so real. It's also what makes them so validating, help us to develop our confidence, our voice, our deep bonds with each other. Psychiatrists we talked to encouraged turning to family or friends when you're struggling to express yourself. They are keen to help. I'm Dr. Sanjay Gupta, helping you live a better life.
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0: I'm not going to lie. This is my first time hearing this one.
1: No way.
0: This is my... I have heard plenty of Weird Al bangers. I have not heard.
2: It's the first one that came to my mind.
1: And the video. I mean, he nailed the video as far as, like, making it look like the bad video.
2: It's the first one that came to my mind.
1: Incredible. Yep.
0: I'm telling you. And it... He's got a discography. This man does not just have a catalog. He's got a discography over decades.
1: Mm-hmm.
0: Congrats again, Jonathan. Jonathan gets to go see this live in North Charleston because he aced the early game end of week quiz. Now, if I asked in that question if South Carolina is in the top 25 according to Sam Kahn Jr., and he said yes, he'd be correct. If I asked, if South Carolina was in the college football top 25 in Austin Mock's computer projections, and he said yes, he would also be correct. I found this interesting, Preston Thorne, because I have a feeling coming into the season when it comes to the AP top 25 poll, I think because of 4-8 last season might deter a lot of voters from putting them on the ballot, maybe outside the top 25 and making South Carolina have to prove it. Voters are humans, right? These aren't computers that are making these polls. They're human polls. So it wouldn't surprise me at all that a team that did go 4-8 like South Carolina last year, even despite all they did in the transfer portal and all they did with kind of reshaping the offensive coaching staff, still feel like there will be a lot of voters who maybe A, don't take it into account, or B, are still fixated on what happened last season to where they don't get in. But seeing Sam Kahn Jr. have South Carolina at number 25 and then seeing, you know, Austin Mock's computer projections, the machine spitting out its rankings and having South Carolina at 20, I did find to be a little surprising.
2: I think the machine one is a little less surprising to me just because of all the factors that we said that it possibly has, whether you're talking about Lenora Sellers, you're talking about Dylan Stewart, Nick Harbor, whatever the case is, you throw those into a machine that seems like something that it would spit back out. The human one, I do think, is very interesting because do we have a sense of the mood around Columbia? Does anybody feel like we have a top 25 team, or is it just everybody's not necessarily sure?
0: I'm glad you asked that because we asked that on our Twitter feed at 107.5 The Game. Our poll question of the day yesterday, retweeting it right now so it comes back up to the top of your feed. Do you think the Gamecocks should be a preseason top 25 team going into 2026? 85% have said no. 15% said yes.
2: What do you think that 85% is based on? Which is scarred?
0: I think scarred. Yeah, I think scarred is probably the best way of putting it. I think 4-8 sits in the local fan base's mind a lot more just because of what your expectations were. And you don't want to get your hopes up again, which I understand. I think that is basic human psychology, not even sport fan psychology. I think we get to the pretty basic levels of just human disappointment in our own human experiences to where it is easier to say, hey, look, if my expectations are lower going into the year, I'd rather be pleasantly surprised than overly disappointed with a certain result. I think that's just human nature. I think that's probably where that comes into play. But one thing that I think that maybe separates it is that there is, with Sam Kahn Jr., I think he actually took into account a lot of the context that I think might make South Carolina top 25 team by the end of the season. He alluded to having high-end guys in those positions like Lenora Sellers, Dylan Stewart, Nick Harbor, and Jakarius Peak. He did allude to getting 7 offensive linemen in the transfer portal that are D1 experienced and highly experienced at that. I think adding in that context makes South Carolina an interesting team. Like, even if I wasn't living here, Preston, I think I would be pretty fascinated with South Carolina. Picking them to win a lot in the SEC, not sure yet. I still need to do a lot of digging on the rest of the rosters of, like, Florida and Tennessee are going to be big mysteries, right? Even Mississippi State, to a degree, will be a bit of a mystery. But I look up and down the schedule, I see a lot of teams that I do see as mysteries. I know Arkansas is not going to be any good. I will chalk that up as a win. Kentucky's an interesting mystery because they really attack the transfer portal hard. I don't know if this is going to be, I don't think this is going to be the same type of Kentucky team we saw here in Columbia last season. So those things are going to matter in terms of where I personally would project them, but I do certainly go into this season and with this whole offseason intrigued with what South Carolina has. And I think even if I wasn't in this market and working here and just talking about the team every day, that I would have a significant amount of interest in what is going to happen here in 26.
2: So I think this real conversation goes down to, because it highlights the roster, it goes down to what do you believe about Shane and his staff? Mm-hmm. Do you believe that they are a staff that can raise the ceiling, or are they a staff that will hinder the talent that they have? That would be up to what you believe about this staff. Shane has provided fodder for both sides of this conversation. When he comes into a season with high expectations, it does not tend to work out. When they come to a season with lowered expectations, they tend to do better. Also, it sounds silly, but there is the concept of the even year Shane. Right?
0: That's becoming a thing.
2: It is a thing. 2022, 2024, we're here with 2026. There's a lot of ways that you can see that. That's why this year is especially intriguing to me.
0: And I think anything with an up and down nature or something that is carrying wide variance, right? It can be harder to predict. People that have wider range of emotional outbursts can be considered unpredictable people, right? Like if I come in on Monday and I am just jubilant, like you can't get me to shut up during commercial breaks. And I'm just, you're like, Elijah's in a really good mood. And then I come in Tuesday and I'm pouty and I'm mad. And I am just demonstratively emotional in the opposite direction. It's probably going to be hard for you to predict how I'm going to be on Wednesday when I walk in, right? I think with this football program, it's kind of that same way. And I think that's what's going to be really hard to project, whether or not, despite all the intrigue, whether or not AP poll voters are going to expect them to be overly jubilant or overly ticked off for no reason, right? Is it 4-8 or is it 9-4? Is it college football playoff contention or fighting for bowl eligibility in mid-October? We've seen both of those within the last 3 years. And if you want to go by the trend, maybe the computer saw this trend and goes, it is an even year, therefore Shane Beamer will get this team to 9 wins. Like, it very well could be the case there. But I think maybe the biggest thing for me with this South Carolina football team, Preston, is I think the variance that you've seen does cause the human element of this, the people that are putting polls together, to be rightfully hesitant.
2: And you should be. That's what I'm saying. Rightfully hesitant. You should be. If you're a fan and you're coming into this year and you're saying, I don't know, you're not wrong.
0: Yeah. Even if I could give you evidence of why this team can be good, I think all skepticism could be fair.
2: Here's the only evidence I would present as to why it might be better than you think. It's because, as it states in this line, it says that the roster is intact, but they had a woeful showing on the offensive line last year. And for two reasons. They have attacked the portal strongly in the offensive line. They've tried to replace the people that were there. And more importantly, in my opinion, they've attacked the coaching portal, whereas they sent one packing and they brought another one in, one that we presume is going to be better than the last one that left.
0: And that upgrade could also make a world of difference no matter who the offensive lineman are in the building. Coming up next, the early game third and long hour continues to go deep. Our last part of The Prince That Was Promised, part 5, The Busts. And we'll get to that coming up next.
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11: A better life with Dr. Sanjay Gupta.
12: Heart disease is still the leading cause of death here in the United States and around the world. But what if there was something you could do earlier in life to reduce the odds of becoming a statistic? Well, here in the United States, tens of millions of adults already take a statin to lower their cholesterol. But new guidance put out by the American College of Cardiology and the American Heart Association now emphasize that treating high cholesterol sooner could significantly reduce a person's lifetime risk of heart attack or stroke. How early are we talking? In your 30s, believe it or not. Of course, you need to talk to your doctor about whether statins are right for you, but you should know that the evidence is really starting to stack up that shows the earlier you get a jump on reducing lifelong exposure to plaque-causing lipids and lipoproteins, the better the odds are going to be for you. Make sure you get your cholesterol checked. That's the first step. I'm Dr. Sanjay Gupta, helping you live a better life.
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0: second YouTube video I ever watched. Amish Paradise.
1: The man has a catalog. This is the most surprising development to me, because who would have thought
0: that we just get a Weird Al mention because we gave away those tickets in the last hour. And all four of us, myself, you, Jen, Thomas, all thought of different Weird Al songs on the spot. The first one we thought of, none of it was the same. It's impressive.
1: That is impressive.
0: Through any genre, getting that is impressive. But for somebody who's just parroting stuff, even more impressive. Amish Paradise was a banger.
1: What a career. This might be saved for winners, but I have to say now, what a career. He does parodies and polka.
0: The two dominating, I guess, P's of Weird Al's life. Again, they don't call him Normal Al.
1: That's correct.
2: No.
0: They correct. Certainly do not. He wouldn't be as interesting if he was. But part five, our final part here of the Third and Long Goes Deep series on the princes that were promised. Now, we've talked about a lot of success stories. We've mentioned the locals from Asia Wilson to Jadeveon Clowney, all the way to the mega stars at young age with incredible expectations, even pre-internet age. You know, we're talking like Tiger Woods, one of them. In an early internet age, Venus, Serena Williams and LeBron James.
1: Bryce Harper,
0: talking about Shohei Ohtani. But today we get to go to the ones who failed, the ones who had this type of incredible expectation before you get into college, right? It's one thing to be a bust, you know, because of what you were in college, not translating to the pros. But there are plenty of these examples, too, that where somebody gets this ridiculous expectation early on at a young age and finds themselves not even making the pros sometimes, or just not having a career that resembles anything close to what you would have expected when they were on the scene as a teenager. And I think the first thing that came to mind, you said I have a blind spot here. I'm on blind spot watch here because I put a couple of names in our show grid. And the first ones that came to mind, Daisuke Matsuzaka, mm-hmm. came over from Japan, had the mysterious, you know, gyro ball that has like this interesting movement that no one's able to hit in Japan. And then everybody hit whatever he threw when he got to the majors.
1: Yeah, that didn't work great.
0: And then Sebastian Telfair, again, the guy who was on the cover of Sports Illustrated at 16, a lot like LeBron James. I can assume a majority of you have no idea who Sebastian Telfair is if you're born after a certain amount of time.
1: Yeah, you'd have to, if you know, you know. And I believe if you was to type his name into Google right now, the first thing would come up is that he's recently released from prison.
0: Yeah. So that explains one of the reasons why he might have failed. It's not a slam dunk for all these guys. Freddie Adu is another one that I was able to think of.
1: That's a solid one. I think, and very awesome because we're talking World Cup. I think that's a very solid one. That's somebody who was supposed to be the savior of American soccer.
0: Uh-huh.
1: Never quite happened. He had a special on 60 Minutes, I believe. Like,
0: yeah.
1: This was pop appeal. Oh,
0: you know when he made his professional debut? At age 14.
1: Mm-hmm.
0: He was at age 14 playing for DC United. And in that year, in those 2 years he played there, he did score 11 goals. He never scored more than 7 goals with another team in the rest of his career. Played overseas in bigger leagues in Italy for about 2 years on loan, right? So they're not contracts with that team specifically. And just never got close. And I think, you know, the last American team he played for was in 2018, and that was in the United Soccer League, the USL, which is the league below the MLS. So his career flamed out fast, despite being considered a phenom and a future savior of American soccer.
1: Well, you were the perfect one to handle this one, because you said slam dunk, you said local. And I want to present to you Zion Williamson.
0: Interesting. Okay.
1: And I just want to present it as this idea of question mark.
0: Uh-huh.
1: What? He's obviously a prince that was promised.
0: Very much so.
1: I would say, I'll say right in the, and that's even more important to me, is that you kind of forget the whole phenom that was Zion. From the YouTube videos, to the dunks, to the fire marshal games at the tournaments.
0: Maybe the king of the fire marshal game.
1: This was supposed to be this amazing thing. And he's gotten to the NBA. And he's been when he's healthy.
0: That's the big if. When he's healthy, like, he's a career 24-point-per-game scorer in the NBA.
1: Would you put Zion in the same category as maybe Jadavian?
0: You know what? As
1: comparable NFL pro careers?
0: Yes. I honestly, that might be way, maybe a little too on the nose, right? Because phenom, fire marshal game, everything in high school, they are, like, fantastic in college. Right, Zion Williamson maybe had the best freshman year of anybody in the history of college basketball from a statistical standpoint and from just taking over the landscape of a sport.
1: You remember when he blew out his shoe? How that was everywhere on TV? It was block A, first take.
0: That he had to be sent out of the game against North Carolina at Cameron Indoor early because that man's too powerful for his Nikes.
1: He jumped so hard that he breaks his shoes. Is this going to be bad for Nike stock?
0: That was a real question that was asked. That I remember.
1: That happened.
0: Pepperidge Farm remembers. I certainly do, too. And if anybody that, you know, has been following along with Zion Williamson, you're asking that same question. What happened to that guy? And it's not like he's been bad. Again, like, for when you're averaging for your career 24.6 rebounds, 4 assists, you would say that's a successful career. But he has not been healthy. He missed 20 games this year. He missed 52 games the year before that. He missed 12 the year before that. He missed 51 games the season prior. He missed all of 2021-2022. His rookie year, he only played 24 games. Played 61 in his second year. That's a lot of time missed. That's so much time missed. And it's a lot of, is he in shape to play? Right? Like the gets drafted by New Orleans and starts gaining weight jokes kind of wrote themselves for a while. But I think Zion Williamson's the perfect, like, the perfect parallel there is maybe Jadavian Clowney in terms of, like, Clowney's good. I will never consider him a bust because decade plus in the career, in a career in the NFL, has played on really good defenses, but maybe not the level of promise showed in the NFL that you thought he would show.
1: Clowney was supposed to be Myles Garrett.
0: Yes, 100%. He just didn't become Myles Garrett. Became a good edge rusher and a good football player for a while in the NFL. He was just never that. Zion Williamson, maybe, you know, if Cooper Flagg pops, we can go back in 10 or 15 years and say, Zion Williamson was supposed to be what Cooper Flagg was or any other number one overall pick because of just how big a deal he was when he was in high school. That's an interesting one. That's a really interesting one. There are plenty of reasons why they flop. But for the most part, it is some of the more predictable things. Off-field trouble, the weight of expectation. Like for somebody like Freddie Adu, I think that was probably the big thing right there is you're a professional at 14. That is a weight of expectation that no other 14-year-old on planet Earth has had to face. I think that there is certainly a correlation there. Coming up next, though, we'll give you our winners of today's show brought to you by the Golden Spur to round out the early game.
2: 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The Game Network. Columbia, Charleston, Florence, and Myrtle Beach.
3: 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Well, we got you. All you have to do is text your name, your business, and your phone number to 803-404-6100. That's 803-404-6100. And we'll be in touch. There's no catch. Times are tough. And we're here just trying to help you get folks in the door of your business.
2: This is a Westwood One Sports Minute.
4: A devastating blow in the Bronx. The New York Yankees have announced that Captain Aaron Judge is out indefinitely after being diagnosed with a stress fracture in his right rib. The three-time American League MVP is completely shut down from baseball activities and will be reevaluated with fresh imaging in 4 to 6 weeks. What a massive, massive hit. I'm Drake Toll.
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9: A better life with Dr. Sanjay Gupta.
10: Breast cancer is the most common cancer among women in the world. And according to a new study out of the University of Washington School of Medicine, an estimated 3.5 million cases a year are expected by 2050. Now, the good news is we've gotten so much better at screening, earlier detection, and cutting-edge treatments in many countries, including here in the United States. 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

0: winners.
1: Winners. And every day we give you our Winners of the Day show brought to you by the Golden Spur. I mean, it goes without saying here. You've listened the last hour. The golden winner is Weird Al Yankovic.
2: Because we just had our co-host, colleague, come in the studios, and Tyler, we asked him what his favorite Weird Al song was, and he said, what, Tyler? Eat It.
3: See?
2: And that was a fifth different favorite Weird Al song.
1: Parodying different genres. We have two different Michael Jackson songs parodied. Hey, we have a Coolio song parodied. Thomas said Party of the CIA. We have Miley Cyrus Pop parodied.
2: Hey, man.
1: Discography. Artist.
3: Hey, we had The Knack with My Bologna.
1: My Bologna? Yes. Oh,
3: My Sharona.
1: That was my first time hearing that one, too. I've even had, like, my horizons expanded here when it comes to the Weird Al Yankovic discography.
2: Pretty wild.
1: Over multiple decades. We could probably sit here. You know how we did Guys Naming Dudes yesterday?
2: Uh-huh.
1: We could do Guys Naming Weird Al Yankovic songs.
3: Oh, my gosh.
1: And go just as long. What do you know about Trapped in the Drive-Thru?
2: I had never heard that one. That will be my YouTube assignment for today.
1: You're going to get a kick out of that.
2: I
1: don't know what's funnier, that or trying to watch through all of the Trapped in the Closet music videos. That's about a 3-hour commitment in its own. Those are about 30 music videos that is equivalent to the length of watching a Martin Scorsese film, but not a film.
2: That is all of it is a quintessential you had to be there moment. If you weren't there, then it's kind of like, how can I explain this? Cannot.
1: I can't. Well, especially given some of R. Kelly's history after that.
2: All of the history.
1: That won't be the first thing that comes up in a Google search.
2: Very difficult to explain.
1: Proper context.
2: When you just have to say it was another time and just move forward.
1: It's just a different
2: time. Things were different then. That's all you can say. That's it. You just move forward.
1: Watched it for the first time on MTV when I was a kid. What is this? Changes things. It was a time. The early 2000s.
2: It was a different time. I'm going to go with... I'm going to go with Charles Barkley and the mayor of San Antonio giving Charles Barkley official churros on the broadcast. Congratulations to you, winner.
1: What you should do in that situation.
2: Yes.
1: Keep the bit alive.
2: Keep it going.
1: But also, what better thing could you do for tourism in your city than be like, look at these delicious churros here. Look at this. Don't you want to be here too? Caramel filling. Come on. Come on now. Who says no? Another winner of the day show. You ready for this one, Preston Thorne? Chris Daughtry. You want to know why? Because in regards to the South Carolina baseball coaching search, it's not over.
2: It's not.
1: We thought Coastal Carolina head coach Kevin Schnall would have been potentially named the head coach by the end of this week because Coastal season ended on Sunday. Not so fast, my friend. I'm mashing up Lee Corso and Chris Daughtry at the same time. I'm conjuring the spirit of both because it is definitely not over. Things got really interesting over the last couple days because candidates are still being interviewed. And it still seems to be, even if Kevin Schnall is the favorite, the head coach over at Coastal Carolina, there are other names that are still being considered maybe more heavily than we might have anticipated.
2: We had Jordan on yesterday or Wednesday?
1: That was Wednesday.
2: That was Wednesday. He said we was either on 12, 24, or 72-hour watch, which means this thing was imminent. Something was going to happen. And I fear we are approaching 72 as we speak. 48, we're
1: like in 72 hours here in like 6 minutes.
2: Yeah, we are here.
1: We're here.
2: And as far as we know, unless something has happened in the next 6 minutes, we will get off the air today, expected something to have happened, and nothing has happened. And so the winner is anticipation. The winner is coaches searches because we told you it was going to be fun. And we thought this one because they got eliminated early and he was local. I kind of thought this one wasn't going to be as fun. I thought it was just going to be an open and shut case.
1: Anticlimactic.
2: Yeah. But not so fast, my friend.
1: Not the case. Not the case. We have drama. The coaching search definitely delivers, but I think there's a difference between it delivering and it being dysfunctional. I think if people start turning it down, then you get to kind of the dysfunctional part right there too, right? But I think if no one's turning it down and you just have like your pick of the litter, which it seems like they do, because the only other coaching opportunity that had been open that we could even contend for it is like NC State. But they filled that immediately by just elevating an assistant coach. Mm-hmm. So you are the most coveted job in the sport right now. Makes it really fascinating. Makes for a good coaching search. And you know what? In classic morning show fashion, this is going to break like 5 minutes after we get off air.
2: Yeah, I can sense it. We'll see.
1: No intel behind that, just recklessly speculating. Tyler Head, Jack Beltre, they're winners. The extra point.
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2: Oh, 9 o'clock on your Friday morning. Welcome in. It is the Extra Point. Tyler Head and Jack Feltry along with you here on The Game as we wrap up what always feels like a really long week. When you have a 4-day, or in my case last week, a 3-day work week, the week after that always feels a little bit longer. How are we doing today, Jack?
3: I'm doing good, man. It's finally Friday. It is it's really starting to feel like summer now. You know, the fiance's getting done with work today at school.
2: So, oh, nice.
3: You know, summer's really starting to get out here. You know, we're going to Banana Ball tonight out in Charlotte. So that'll be fun. Although it's Banana Ball, but the Savannah Bananas are not even playing. It's the the Texas Tailgaters and then the Firefighters. I don't know what city the Firefighters have a specific city to go with their name,
2: but, okay, because yeah. It's like they have like their own full league now, right?
3: Yeah, because they have a bunch of teams. It's still branded under Banana Ball, obviously, but it's not going to be the Bananas out there playing tonight. And it's okay. it's not at Bank of America Stadium like we went last year, and it was the Bananas playing the Party Animals,
2: okay,
3: at Bank of America. But it'll be at where the Knights play, which is two smaller teams.
2: So is Kendall working that game, do you know?
3: So I actually texted her because we're going live for GC Live later today. I was right. Like, "Oh, are you hosting at the Bananas or at Banana Ball this weekend?" She's like, "No, I'm actually going." So we will see her there. So
2: very cool. Well, that sounds like a lot of fun. It's one of those things, and we've talked about this before. Like the Bananas, this league, they get so much irrational hate. Like it looks like fun, and if it's not your thing, don't pay attention to it. Like, you know what I mean?
3: If you're a baseball fan, I think you have to separate the fact that it's not legit baseball. If you can just turn your brain off and have a good time, you will enjoy yourself. That's the way me as a diehard baseball fan, I look at it. Like I'm not there to keep score of what's going on. Just entertain me for 2 hours.
2: Yeah, so. And the things that they do are very impressive and very athletic. I do wonder how they pull off some of that stuff. So, yeah, it's a show. It's a presentation. It is sports entertainment, much like professional wrestling is. So when you separate that from what you're usually watching, you can enjoy it.
3: Exactly. I think WWE is like the perfect comparison here. So it'll be a lot of fun, man. I'm sure it'll be a packed house. In, you know, it's a much smaller stadium, so about 10,000 people, I'm sure. But yeah, it'll be a good time out there.
2: Very cool. Well, speaking of baseball, we've now entered Schnall Watch day number 5, which we said at the beginning of the week that if you don't have something official by Friday, maybe Schnall as the head coach isn't going to happen. Now, again, he's still a candidate. We do know we have confirmation. He did talk to South Carolina earlier on this week, but as we also heard from David Kloniger from the Post and Courier as well, multiple candidates are being interviewed. So this thing looks like it's going to roll into another week, more likely than not.
3: Well, we also need to point out the latest update, which is last night, Kevin Schnall and South Carolina administration, Jeremiah Donati, did meet in person last night. So there is that. So there's an additional meeting that they've already met, you know, twice now. Look, who knows? I mean, I feel like South Carolina would kind of have an answer at this point on Schnall. It just hasn't gotten out there yet, obviously, one way or another. But, like, I feel like at this point they probably have a good feel of which direction Schnall they want to go with here. If they offered it to him, if they decide not to, like, we don't know that. But, you know, I'm sure they have kind of figured

0: okay, what are we doing here with Chenal? And also, it's important to keep in mind, like, they are keeping a lot of candidates in mind for this job. It's not just Chenal and that's it. Like, this is the approach I think they needed to take, and I'm glad to see they are doing their due diligence in, you know, not making it Chenal or bust, because I think that's a bad approach, because what if he says no to you, right?
1: Yeah.
0: Then you're kind of screwed here, and then you're kind of left, you know, wondering, okay, what's the next step here? So it seems like they got a good plan of attack, whether it's Chenal, whether it's somebody else. I would feel good about whoever they hire at this point. We'll see where that ends up leading them, but based on what we know, the potential candidates that are out there, I really don't feel like at this point you can necessarily go wrong.
1: Well, and that's what makes this interesting, too, because you talk about those other candidates, and we know Steve Sabins is a name that's still on the board there. Of course, he's going to be coaching in the Supers this upcoming weekend, so the first chance you get to really sit down with him at earliest would come next week. But another name that we've mentioned a little bit, but you reported on it and a whittle a couple other people that seems to be gaining some steam, is Scott Forbes at North Carolina, also, of course, going to be coaching in a regional this upcoming weekend, but more belief that he's maybe more of a serious candidate than we had previously thought.
0: Now, I see a lot of Tar Heel fans are laughing at the idea of this. I see it all over Twitter. They reply on when we posted the hot board on Central's Twitter yesterday, all the comments are like, Forbes, what is this, clickbait? And then fortunately, we have Inside Carolina partnered up with On3 now, to where I see like a whole message board of like, oh, there's no way he's using this for leverage, which ultimately may be the case.
1: Sure.
0: It is important to keep in mind that Scott Forbes signed a new contract extension with North Carolina 10 days after Paul Maneri was let go as South Carolina's baseball coach. So that right there would tell you that he would be out of contention for this. And for a time, we actually thought that he was not a name to know for this search. Like, you know, checking around, we were told that, yeah, he's not a name to know for the search. But that has obviously changed. Now, to what degree, I don't know for sure how much this is going. Like, what are the odds this is going to happen? But it is a new wrinkle added to the fold, and definitely something to keep an eye on, I would say.
1: Well, and you look at his resume, and it's very, very impressive. And I felt like we should probably do this because, of course, a couple of weeks ago we wrapped up our head coaching gauntlet, which Dan Fitzgerald did defeat Kevin Chenal in the finals. But it seems like Fitzgerald has fallen off as a serious contender. So I want to plug Scott Forbes into this as an extra challenge to Dan Fitzgerald. And of course, we've talked ad nauseum about what Fitzgerald's resume is, which now includes taking Kansas to a super regional. But if I'm putting Forbes and Fitzgerald head to head, I think Forbes is the winner here.
0: Oh, I think Forbes beats out any of these candidates. I think Fitzgerald, at least on our hot board and from what we know, we haven't really heard a ton on Fitzgerald. And obviously, I think Kansas is going to give Fitzgerald what he needs with, you know, facility upgrades and resources and whatnot. Heck, they're hosting a super this weekend, so Kansas would be crazy not to invest more into that program. I think he's going to be sticking at Kansas for the long haul, but I don't even, again, because Fitzgerald kind of fallen off the board, and at the time when we were doing the head-to-head, we didn't necessarily, he was still very much a candidate,
1: yeah,
0: when we were talking about this a few weeks ago. But obviously, that's changed a little bit. So I think the better comparison right now, Tyler, is, okay, is it Chenal or Forbes? And I got to be honest, I think you take Forbes just because he's – I think, you know, obviously it's a little not a fair comparison because it's North Carolina, an ACC program that has history with baseball, and Coastal Carolina, which obviously has a lot of history with baseball, but they're a mid-major program that in terms of spending, it's probably not going to be the same.
1: Mm-hmm.
0: But I think Forbes, what he's done in six seasons at North Carolina, kind of similar to Chenal, taking over the reins of somebody that was there for a long time, spent over two decades at North Carolina as an assistant, gets his chance to be the head coach, and has done a really good job, has been to Omaha once. He's very much on his way potentially to going back there again after this weekend if UNC can take care of business against Southern Cal. And he's already been to, this is his fourth Super Regional. And so he's got a bigger sample size of doing really well, and he's been to Omaha, just like Schnall. Schnall's had two seasons under his belt as a head coach. Been to Omaha, obviously, last year. This year, gets bounced in a regional. I just like the idea of what Forbes has done over an extended period of time. But that's who I think I would like it to be. Now, who do I think it will be? I still feel like it's going to be Schnall, just because we know he's talked with USC multiple times now. Mm-hmm. Jamie Bradford reported this morning that South Carolina has also interviewed another candidate. Who is that? We don't know. Could that be Forbes? It's possible. It could be literally any of these candidates. We just don't know for sure on that one. So just because we know about Schnall at this point, I still feel like South Carolina is going to go with him. But again, just my opinion there.
1: Now, you mentioned his contract extension that he got only a couple days after Palmieri in South Carolina parted ways. That gave him an annual salary of $1.7 million. So if you are going to bring in Scott Forbes, you are going to potentially have to pay him more than maybe you would have even paid a Kevin Schnall. Because, again, Schnall's making around $500,000 at Coastal right now. We would have assumed Carolina would definitely get into the seven figures with him. But if you're going to make it worth Forbes' while, you're realistically looking at making him maybe one of the, if not the, highest paid coaches in all of college baseball to entice him to come.
0: Other thing to note here with that contract is under his I don't know about his current deal. I can only speak to his previous deal based on what's out there. His previous deal, because of UNC's partnership with Nike, he was getting an extra $180,000 a year from Nike. Mm-hmm. South Carolina, notably, is going to be a Nike school in less than a month on July 1st. I don't know what that means necessarily, but look, if you're trying to go after a Scott Forbes, Nike can definitely help out with this potential move here.
1: Well, they already got his banking information, so the transaction can just continue.
0: Yeah. So, and the other thing to think about here with Forbes is, like, you know, he's been at UNC forever. He is. I mean, it's like at this point he's 50. He's gonna be 52 in August. He's got his wife. He's got his two daughters there. I got to imagine there's some comfort in just being in one place for him at this point. Because if he hasn't, like, really outside of, like, maybe early on as an assistant, he's really just been in North Carolina his entire coaching tenure.
1: Sure.
0: Tyler, it is similar to Schnall in a lot of ways. And I think there's a little bit of a difference here. I think North Carolina to South Carolina, while it's an SEC program and the resources are probably going to be a bit better, I do feel like it's a little bit – it's not as big of a move, I don't think, as it would be going from Coastal Carolina to South Carolina. So that is another factor to keep in mind here of how does Forbes view this if he is considering the South Carolina job? Is it really that much better than what he has at his current school where he has – I mean, as long as UNC gives him everything he needs – then there's no reason why, you know, he would want to leave, I would think, right?
1: I think the debate is how much can they give him, right? Because North Carolina basketball school, obviously, a lot of money's going there. They've obviously upgraded a lot in terms of what they're giving to football right now with the Bill Belichick experiment. So I don't know where, as far as percentage-wise, where baseball comes in there, as opposed to Carolina, where you can without a doubt know that they are going to be one of the top spenders in college baseball alongside football and basketball, but definitely baseball is taken extremely seriously here. So, you know, as we've talked about, you're coming into a program that's going to give you realistically about top 10 resource-wise in the sport.
0: No, absolutely, which is very enticing because, again, if UNC, I know they just gave him the contract extension. I have a feeling, again, he just got that money, but I do wonder if this is kind of a leverage situation here where he tries to get more money from North Carolina on top of additional resources for next year's team. And if there's any part of UNC that doesn't do that, I wonder how that plays into things. But by then, when that answer comes, I don't know, because You need, how long do you want this coaching search to drag out? It's already June 5th. Mm-hmm. I feel like South Carolina is probably going to want to make a decision here, but at the same time, take their time with getting this thing done right.
1: Yeah, we'll see, but that's another layer added to it as a Scott Forbes becoming maybe more of a serious contender as we head into the weekend to see, A, if those teams are going to continue on like Forbes' North Carolina team playing into Omaha, or if he and other coaches become available after getting eliminated from the Supers, which we'll talk about coming up on the other side as we continue on with the Extra Point. Tyler Head and Jack Veltri along with you here on your Friday on the game.
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13: A Better Life with Dr. Sanjay Gupta.
19: Slowly but surely, AI is seeping its way into every corner of our lives. One area perhaps I didn't expect is diet advice. A new study out of Turkey found that chatbots are recommending to teen boys and girls that they restrict their daily calories to dangerously low levels and eat a balance of nutrients that are kind of out of whack. Remember, teenagers are growing, one pediatrician told us. If they aren't getting enough nutrition, it can really stunt their growth on a number of levels. And in extreme cases, it can lead to significant health consequences. Large language models, LLMs, they are designed to agree with you. So if you're looking to lose weight, they're going to push you pretty hard in that direction. They also sometimes don't know how to tell the difference between good information and bad information. And you know who does? Your doctor. I'm Dr. Sanjay Gupta, helping you live a better life.
20: And all the other ones that were still standing from last year's Omaha group didn't make it into the Super Regional. So Fresh Crop teams headed to Nebraska coming up here in about a week. And yesterday we had Jake McKeever on from College Baseball Central. And we asked him the question, now that these Super Regionals have been set and the top two seeds are out, who did he think was the favorites to win the national championship?
21: I would say Texas is probably the favorite, because if Mississippi State beats Georgia, which again, it's very, very hard to beat a talented team five times, and that's what Georgia is going to have to do against Mississippi State after they swept them at home. Texas has a series win over Mississippi State. They have a series win over Alabama. They have a series win Oklahoma, should Oklahoma kind of push through that bracket. So that's three of the four teams that they have winning records against. And then outside of that, Auburn, if they can dispatch Ole Miss, which again is easier said than done. These are two former SEC West rivals that actually didn't even get to play this year. So it's kind of fitting that they're playing in the Super Regionals. It really kind of does set up for that side of the bracket, because you're going to get either Pauley, West Virginia, Troy, Little Rock in that 1-0 game, should they get past North Carolina, USC. So those would be kind of my two favorites right now, would be Auburn, should they push through, and then Texas.
20: And a lot of really compelling matchups this weekend. And we talked to him yesterday. He did mention he was going to be out there for that Texas-Oregon win, which should be a lot of fun. But there's really a lot of candidates here that you can look at as saying, okay, I see a pathway for why that team could go on to not only make it out of the Supers, but win the national championship coming up here in a little over a week.
22: I think the biggest thing is that, you know, when you look at the SEC, pitching, I think, is going to matter so much for these teams. And Auburn has a better pitching staff than any in the SEC, arguably any in the country. Now, did they perform to that level throughout the regional? No, they definitely did not look like the best pitching staff out there. But they still managed to get the job done, won their regional, did it the hard way, and, you know, now are hosting a Super Regional against an Ole Miss team that obviously went to Lincoln and took care of business against Nebraska and Arizona State. So I think that one's going to be interesting. I think the fact that it's at Auburn lends itself well. And again, I think having good pitching matters so much. I think that's how you get through. You got through a regional. That's how you're going to be able to get through a three-game series. Throw your best guys out there. You really could leverage some of those guys to go longer into outings potentially, now that you know you're not playing a seven-game type of series or playing five games over a regional. It's just best of three. And then as for the Georgia-Mississippi State series there, you know, Jake brought up a really good point yesterday that it is tough to beat a team five times in a season. You go back to the regular season, Georgia swept Mississippi State in Starkville, mind you, back in April at the beginning of the month. This was when Mississippi State was going through its real rut before coming into Columbia and sweeping South Carolina to get itself back on track and back into the hosting picture. But, you know, with Georgia, the difference here is that their offense is insanely good. Obviously, they're going to be missing Trey Phelps in game one of that Super. Mississippi State, I think, has very good pitching, but Georgia's offense is just unstoppable, in my opinion. So that'll be really interesting to keep an eye on. Those two series in particular, I think, have the potential to be the best of the weekend here.
20: And that's an interesting part of that matchup, as well as the head coach dynamic. Of course, Brian O'Connor, his first year at Mississippi State, as to the shock of no one, has that team back into a super regional with a chance to make yet another trip to Omaha for himself and for the school. Wes Johnson has not gotten there yet. They made it into a super 2 years ago in his first year at Georgia and ended up losing to NC State. So you have a coach that's been there and done that plenty of times before, with a coach in a program in Georgia that's trying to break through and get back to Omaha for the first time in 2008. So how much does that experience matter in what's going to be a critical series this weekend?
22: Yeah, and then you look around the rest of the SEC. You got Texas obviously taking on Oregon out in Austin. I think Texas is very dangerous and could definitely win it all. You got Alabama taking on St. John's. Don't sleep on the Johnnies, man. The Johnnies went to Tallahassee and won that regional with teams like FSU and Coastal, and I wouldn't even discount NIU. I mean, St. John's did it, and they swept through that regional there. So They're rolling. Alabama is too, obviously. And then you got Oklahoma out there in the Lawrence Regional taking on Kansas. And Kansas is playing some really good ball. If there's one team I really don't feel confident in getting to Omaha based on what we've seen from the SEC, I would still say it's probably Oklahoma. And I know they just took out Georgia Tech really, you know, in improbable fashion. But I just think the rest of the SEC has easier paths to get there. And we know the SEC will have at least two teams in,
20: right,
22: because of Auburn and Athens with those super regionals. But as far as like the rest of them going, I do feel good about Texas and Alabama getting there.
20: So you have an interesting way that this bracket sets up that we've talked about between Troy, Little Rock, West Virginia, and Cal Poly, where I believe none of those teams have ever won a game in Omaha, let alone even been there, I believe. And you know who's a really sneaky team in this is Cal Poly. They gave up no more than two earned runs in any of those regional games out there in Los Angeles. Now, they never played UCLA because the way the bracket worked out. But still, that's a team that is pretty good when it comes to pitching, it seems like. And again, pitching is what gets you everywhere when it comes to the postseason format like college baseball is. So I'm interested to see how that West Virginia-Cal Poly series goes between, again, two programs that are in uncharted waters, so to speak.
22: No, I agree. That one's going to be so much fun to watch. Just the atmosphere in Morgantown might be the best right now to watch for college baseball. It's a hot take there. But that atmosphere, when West Virginia is playing well like they are right now, can be a lot of fun. I got to tell you that we can't talk about all these other games and not talk about Troy with their super regional. I mean, who would have thought Troy would be hosting a super regional for the first time ever, taking on Little Rock? I mean, that is just crazy that one of these two teams are going to go to Omaha. And, you know, a candidate that we really didn't mention when we talked in the last segment that now is on the hot board is Skylar Meade, who was a former South Carolina assistant from 2018 to 2021. He's done a real nice job there in five seasons, having his best year with the Trojans as far as getting real deep into the postseason. That would be interesting to see how that impacts his candidacy. I don't feel like he's going to be the coach, but I do wonder what going to Omaha would do, because, I mean, a mid-major team led by a coach going to Omaha, I feel like that would definitely have to spark some conversation if South Carolina hasn't made a decision yet.
20: Hey, you and I haven't gotten into the conversation this week. I've been meaning to get into it. We just haven't had time. But there's been a lot of people that are pushing back on, like, yeah, they should reseed after the first round. I'm not in favor of that. I love the fact that you can get unique situations like this. And again, Troy and Little Rock earned it by making it out of the regional, and now you have a unique situation where two unlikely programs are squaring off, Troy hosting the regional themselves, and one of them's going to punch their ticket to Omaha in a week.
22: No, I like the way things go right now. I like the fact that, you know, for Troy and Little Rock, they got a bid on you know, who's getting to host. And obviously it's going to be Troy. So, you know, I think it's super cool that we're going to see a mid-major team in Omaha. I think it was a lot of fun last year when Murray State got to go out there. So we'll see, man. It'll be a very fascinating weekend to keep up with here.
20: By the way, didn't it end up getting disputed that the Murray State head coach was cutting the grass on the field? Wasn't that made up?
22: I think it was made up, if I'm not mistaken. But, you know, I might be wrong on that.
20: I think it was. Like, it was a cool story because they had a small field that only fit, a few thousand people or whatever. And they're like, oh, yeah, the guy cuts the grass. And I think when he got to Omaha, they're like, actually, no, we have a guy that does that. But yeah, I appreciate you thinking of me like that.
22: Yeah, I think they would have someone at the college level to do that. It's not high school. I think they can afford something like that.
20: Yeah, it's going to be exciting nonetheless. As you mentioned, at least two SEC teams guaranteed to get to Omaha. And, I mean, Texas did their job last night by winning the Women's College World Series. And the Diamond Sports are the last ones that the SEC seems to have left that the Big Ten hasn't nominated yet. So hopefully that continues.
22: Over under four SEC teams going to Omaha. What do you think?
20: I think right at four. I think they get half.
22: Yeah. I think so, too. I agree.
20: So excited to see what happens this weekend. We'll talk about it coming up on Monday. But it is 92 days away from the football season kicking off. We'll tell you about the number 92 coming up on the other side. It is The Extra Point. Tyler Head and Jack Veltri on your Friday on the Game.
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19: If you're caring for an aging parent, you may feel quite often that you're alone in what you're doing. But you're not. Not by a long shot. According to a new report by the Pew Research Center, 10% of U.S. adults are caring for a parent over age 65. Millions more are caring for a spouse or partner 65 or older. Beyond the sheer numbers, this report, perhaps unsurprisingly, found a major difference in caregiver well-being between men and women. One psychologist we spoke to suggested thinking 5 years in the future and imagining where you are right now. Will you be glad you took something on, or regretful that you didn't? You also need to cut yourself some slack, he said, especially women. Don't try to shoulder all of the burden by yourself. You might need to ask for help before you burn out. You'll be so glad you did. I'm Dr. Sanjay Gupta. helping you live a better life.
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0: Welcome back in. It is the Extra Point. Tyler Head, Jack Beltre, along with you here on your Friday on the game. As we wrap up a week, we'll be under 3 months until kickoff by the time we get in here on Monday, which is very, very exciting as we're counting down until South Carolina and Kent State square off on September 5th, 12:45. Gonna be nice and hot, so as we've said, go ahead and start hydrating and lathering up your sunscreen and all that kind of stuff now to be ready for that hot, brutal day that September 5th is most likely going to be. So as we count down to kickoff, today's 92. And as I was going through some numbers for various South Carolina football things, I came across 92%, which is the career field goal percentage of Mitch Jeter for his two seasons as the kicker here at South Carolina. Of course, he was perfect in one of those seasons back in 2022, and then only missed a couple kicks in 2023. Before, of course, he went on to Notre Dame to finish out his college career. But he was kind of the last of that line of really great kickers that, quite frankly, South Carolina football, and this even precedes, you know, Beamer when it comes to, you know, Beamer ball and all that kind of stuff. Carolina had a long run of really good kickers, what Elliott Fry, Parker White, guys like that. And the past couple of years, it's been a much different story. And for the third season in a row, South Carolina is breaking in a brand new kicker that was either not here or not kicking the season prior. And I want to rewind a little bit back to when spring practice was going on. This was on April 1st, but Coach Beamer was asked about how, at that point in time, he thought the kicking competition was going.
1: Good. I think Upton and Max, they're both doing a good job. They're the main two working, you know, right now at that. Mason's focusing primarily on punting, but you know, Upton and Max are both doing a good job. We didn't get a ton of kicks on Saturday. Part of it was the situation and just trying to finish some drives and get touchdowns, like I said. But we kicked, you know, 6 field goals today, and we usually get, in most practices, around 10 kicks total of field goals during practice. But I think all those guys, I feel like just the little bit, not the little bit, but the bit that I've watched, they've taken a step, I feel like, in the last, you know, week or so. We're just consistency, ball flight, getting more and more comfortable. You know, Upton's used to kicking in Lubbock, so he was right up his alley Saturday with the wind and everything whipping around out there. But I think both those guys are doing a good job. Shout out to Upton, my teammate last night in bowling, in case y'all didn't see on social media. That was the champion bowling team of our bowling tournament last night. So shout out to Upton being one of my teammates. And then he carried that over today into kicking pretty good in practice today, I thought, too.
0: I wonder how much being Beamer's bowling teammate helps you out in the kicking competition. Does that give you the leg up? Does that help you out in terms of who's going to win that battle or not? I don't know, but just thought that was funny there. But he's right, and that goes back to, again, April 1st in the midst of spring practice when he was asked about that, where at the time the battle was purely between Upton Bellefant, who transferred in from Texas Tech, and then Max Kelly, who's been here on the roster for a couple seasons but has not attempted a field goal as of yet. And this kind of got lost in the shuffle. You may not even remember this, but at the end of April, South Carolina did end up adding another kicker from the transfer portal, this being Southeastern Missouri State's Malik Orson, who did not kick this prior season when he was at SEMO, but was a very effective kicker in high school back in the state of Missouri, and was one of the top-rated guys in terms of ones that were available in the portal, though he hasn't done anything in college up to this point. So you got a lot of bodies in the room at the kicker spot that are battling for that position right now. And I will say, given the fact, and this is mainly for Upton Bellefant, given the fact that you have a guy in there that has got proven production at the college level, I feel better about this than we had, you know, the couple years prior, where, of course, in 2024, it was Alex Herrera, who had been around the program for 12 years, it seemed like, at that point in time, but had not really done a significant amount of kicking, though, and Wes and Chris talk about this, you know, a couple years ago, I believe going into the 2022 season, he was legitimately almost the guy that won the kicking competition over Mitch Jeter. Now, of course, Jeter goes out there and doesn't miss field goal, so it kind of gets glossed over, but Herrera was close. But then he ends up being the kicker in 2024, and sure, he made a lot of kicks, but he also missed some pretty important ones too, to where you didn't feel overly confident in what you had at kicker. And last year, same thing with William Joyce, who, again, had been here for a while. Goes out there and did okay. But, you know, there were times in the year where Carolina was, what, going for it in field goal range because maybe you just didn't have utmost confidence in what you had at kicker with William Joyce. So now, at least when you talk about this year's kicking competition, you again have a guy in Upton Belafonte that's done a lot in college. Now, it's worth noting, he was more of the short-range kicker when he was at Texas Tech a season ago. He was 6-for-6, but only had a long of 33. But his prior stop at Buffalo, where he was a lot more effective, 18 of 21, long of 52. So he's done a little bit of everything there, which gives you confidence, okay, he should be able to come in here and do fine. And if he doesn't win the competition, then you look at it and say, okay, well, either Max Kelly or Malik Orson outdueled a very proven college kicker. So that can also make you feel pretty good about whoever ends up winning this kicking competition. And kicking competitions, too, are a lot more straightforward, right? Like, when it comes to position battles for quarterback, receiver, defensive back, whatever it may be, there's a lot more detail to it, right? And the mechanics, the way you look in certain situations, the way you run certain plays, those kind of things. But kicker, it's very black and white. Are you making the kicks or are you not? And Beamer alluded to it there in that clip that I played a few moments ago. You know, there's a certain number of kicks they try and get off in practice. So, okay, if both kickers or all three kickers in this instance that are battling for the spot are each going to get 20 attempts. And I imagine they're all attempting from similar or the exact same range throughout practice. If every kicker gets 20 attempts in practice and Upton Belafonte makes 18 of 20 and Max Kelly makes 12 of 20 and then Malik Orson makes 15 of 20, well, that tells me that Upton Belafonte is, at least for that day, winning the competition, right? You can really purely look at numbers when it comes to kicking and things like that that tell you who should end up winning the competition. We'll see. Again, I do think it's interesting that they went out there and added a third option with Orson from Southeastern Missouri State. And that could either just be for the sake of having more competition to push the other guys more, or you could read into it saying, hey, maybe it's not going as well as we thought and they want to bring in somebody that might be more of a sure thing. We'll see, obviously. Regardless, somebody's going to be doing the kicking when the season starts coming up here in 92 days. And hopefully, you hope, they can be more in line with a Mitch Jeter type of kicking career here at South Carolina than you know, some of the other guys that we've had here as of late. So we'll see. But obviously, that's the facet of the game, especially for a team like South Carolina that takes special teams so seriously that you hope is buttoned up and really effective this year. Because if this season's anything like last year, you can find yourself in a lot of close games, and every point certainly matters in those games. And hopefully you have a good kicker that you can be confident in rolling out in a game-winning, game-tying, or whatever kind of scenario late in these games you find yourself in those situations. We'll come back, wrap up hour number one. It was a crazy night for the Stanley Cup Finals as game number two took on a life of its own in the third period in overtime. We'll talk about that coming up next. It is The Extra Point. Tyler Head and Jack Feltry on your Friday here on The Game.
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3: 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If you run a diner, bakery, coffee shop, burger joint, pizza spot, or that hidden gem everybody should know about, how would you like to get the word out about your business without spending a dime? 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There is no catch. 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
4: 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The Texas Longhorns are national champions once again, defeating Texas Tech 4-1 last night to sweep the Women's College World Series final. Caden Henry launched a massive solo homer while tournament MVP Tegan Cavan shut the door with five straight strikeouts in relief. I'm Drake Toll.
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0: They score the game winner in overtime. Gostis Bear. They score! Seth Jarvis quiets the critics and ignites.
1: Welcome back in. It is the Extra Point. Tyra Head along with you, wrapping up hour number one here on your Friday on the Game. That was the call, Sean McDonald, last night on ESPN as the Carolina Hurricanes even up the Stanley Cup Finals with the thrilling overtime win against the Vegas Golden Knights in the second game there before the series heads out to Las Vegas for game number three. And look, I don't have a NHL team, right? I've said this many times before, the Thrashers left Atlanta when I was a kid, and I since then have never really even tried to connect with another team in the NHL. So when I'm watching hockey, I'm watching it from an entertainment perspective. I want to see something that's exciting, that's fun, that's entertaining, not necessarily rooting for one team or the other to win or lose. Now, I guess by association, because of course we talk about Jack, Jack's fiance Caroline is a big Carolina Hurricanes fan, which makes Jack a fan by proxy, and Bill, who I do 12 to 3 with, also becoming a bigger and bigger Carolina Hurricanes fan. I guess if I was going to lean towards a team, it would have to be the Hurricanes. Proximity also helps out with that as well. But I haven't gone into any of these games necessarily with a rooting interest. I just want to see games that are fun and competitive. And we certainly saw that in game number one, or of course, Golden Knights picked up the 5-4 victory in that one. And last night, I won't lie to you, as we're beginning the third period, it's like, okay, I just don't know if this is going to end up being anything. Heck, the Knights might end up with a shutout here. The Hurricanes got shut out for the first time at home since, I believe, November of last year. And then everything changed. And then the Hurricanes come to life there in that third period, take the 3-4 lead. Obviously, there was some controversy over a lack of a goal that was called for the Knights, but it is what it is. And the Hurricanes have the 3-2 lead with only a couple minutes to go. Then the Knights tied up, and you think, okay, well, all that momentum that the Hurricanes had garnered in this crazy comeback there in the third period, did that just all go away, snatched by the Knights again? And then obviously you have the goal in overtime to win it for the Hurricanes. So that's huge, obviously. It goes without saying, and we'll talk about the NBA Finals coming up here in a second, but if you fall down 0-2, especially if that third game is going to be away for you, that's a really tough hole to dig yourself out of. And the Hurricanes were teetering on being 0-2 and then having to fly out to Las Vegas for game number three coming up tomorrow night. Now you even the series, you've snatched a little bit of the momentum back from the Golden Knights in the way that you won that game last night. And we'll see what obviously happens out in Vegas and for the rest of the series, but really huge to not let Vegas have all that momentum as you're rolling game number three coming up tomorrow night. Again, same thing you can apply to the NBA Finals as game number two is coming up tonight between the Spurs and the Knicks. And again, a similar situation that the Spurs find themselves in where they are down 0-1 after just being ice cold in those last couple minutes there the other night when the Knicks went on their 11-0 run to close out the game and pick up game number one win. Spurs again at home tonight. If you fall behind 0-2 to the Knicks, a Knicks team that is looking for its 13th straight postseason win, asking for a sweep or saying somebody's going to sweep, especially in a final series, that's asking for a lot. I think the law of basketball averages tell you, or law of sports averages in general, tell you that no matter what happens tonight, the Spurs are going to find a way, even if they fall 0-2, to probably win at least one game. But the realism of being able to win the series, being down 0-2 as you head to New York, and I can't even imagine what that atmosphere is going to be like in the Garden. We talked about how expensive the tickets were the other day, which, by the way, at last look here for Monday's game number three in New York, tickets for as low as $8,040. So if you want to hop on a red eye at the last second and get up to New York and get in the door for the game at MSG, well, it's going to cost you several months' salary, more likely than not. But regardless, for the Spurs, because again, sweeps are hard to do, but if they fall down 0-2, the thought of them being able to win this series takes a significant hit. For one, the Knicks are just playing phenomenal basketball right now, and I don't know, can you make an argument that maybe the Hawks, because they were the only team to be able to beat the Knicks, which they did twice in that series in round number one, maybe they're the second best team in the NBA, because the Knicks, who again are long starved for a championship and haven't played in one in so long either, are looking really, really good right now as you head into game number two tonight. And again, if they can find a way to win the series or win the game tonight, that helps them out tremendously as they head to New York to continue the series coming up here on Monday. We'll obviously see what Wembanyama can do for the Spurs. Obviously, the other night, again, was an example of a game where he was, by his standards, not as effective as he needed to be, right? And a lot of his damage was done at the free throw line, similar to, I think it was game five against OKC, where they held him in check really well. They forced him to shoot a lot of three-pointers the other night, which he wasn't making, but two of them there. So can, and obviously Karl Anthony Towns was winning that battle of the matchup between the two. So how does that go tonight? We'll obviously see. But again, it's in the best interest of the Spurs to even the series before it heads back to New York coming up on Monday. We'll talk more about this as the show and the weekend goes along. Coming up next, hour number two, it is The Extra Point here on The Game.

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18: Heart disease is still the leading cause of death here in the United States and around the world. But what if there was something you could do earlier in life to reduce the odds of becoming a statistic? Well, here in the United States, tens of millions of adults already take a statin to lower their cholesterol. But new guidance put out by the American

right, welcome back in. It is the Extra Point. Tyler Head along with you here on your Friday on the game. We'll get Jack back on in just a moment. If you're wondering where he's been for the last couple segments, it's because he's been dealing with some breaking news on the baseball front. No, calm down. It's not Coastal Carolina's Kevin Schnall being hired officially as the baseball coach. That's not happening, at least not yet. But we can confirm, and Jack's got this up on Gamecock Central now, that another addition to the transfer portal, and again, nobody is shocking in going in the transfer portal now from South Carolina, but the latest addition to the portal is Jake McCoy, who, of course, was the first domino to fall in what ended up being, obviously, a disaster of a season for South Carolina when he got hurt prior to the season starting, when he was going to be your Friday night starter. Again, Riley Goodman got the nod in the opening series of the season. You ended up with guys like Gunther and Stone, and I think Valentin maybe even started some weekends as well. You just could never really nail down that opening weekend spot, and that was one of many problems that South Carolina baseball had this season. But Jake McCoy, the latest addition to the transfer portal for South Carolina. And let's see, according to Jack as well, he has a do not contact tag, which that tells us, much like Will Craddock the other day, that there is a set destination where he is likely to go as he enters the transfer portal. Also, he is eligible for the MLB draft as well. Jack reports he's ranked number 150 in the MLB's top 200 prospect rankings for that, so that's also a possibility as well. But regardless, doesn't look like he's going to be playing any more baseball here at South Carolina for whoever the next head coach is going to be. Again, we call this Schnall Watch Day number 5, as, again, we can confirm that South Carolina has met with Coastal's Kevin Schnall a couple times this week, or at least talked to him a couple times. We can report as well, and again, Gamecock Central, Big Spur, and all of them have this up, that there was a meeting with them yesterday. In reference to being interviewed for the head coaching job. We'll obviously see what happens from there. Again, Schnall alluded to it a couple weeks ago that there have been preliminary conversations, not directly with him in South Carolina, but his representation at least, which makes a lot of sense, and especially with how much time Jeremiah DiNardi's had when it comes to this search. You knew that he was going to be talking to at least the parties of these respective head coaches, kind of finding out what they're looking at, what their interest level is, and all that kind of stuff. And then once they become available to actually be interviewed, you can do that, which is what Carolina's being able to do now with Schnall and other candidates, question mark. We know that, according to David Kloninger of the Post and Courier the other day, still multiple candidates that they're talking to, apparently. Now, several of the candidates that we believe are high on the list, which includes Steve Saban's of West Virginia, and now potentially Scott Forbes, the North Carolina head coach. Well, those guys busy this weekend, right? They got supers coming up, and of course, if they win those respective supers, then they'll be going off to Omaha to play even more baseball and deeper into the month of June. So if you really want to talk to those guys, it's going to be a little bit more of a wait, but, and this is where we're still in the process of learning how Jeremiah DiNardi goes about these kind of things, because this is the first major hire he's made here at South Carolina. Is he wanting to pull the trigger immediately on what is one of the candidates in Kevin Schnall, or is he wanting to wait it out and vet multiple high-level candidates before ultimately making the hire? Now, even if we get into week number 2, or maybe even week number 3 of this, depending on what teams go to Omaha and stuff like that, doesn't mean that Kevin Schnall can't be the head coach. That could just mean that DiNardi wants to be as thorough as possible, because this is a huge hire, right? I mean, look, the Maneri hire by Ray Tanner now 2 summers ago wasn't a hire that we knew was being made for like a 10 to 15 year run, right? And Maneri even said it in his opening presser that, hey, you know, I think his deal was like 5 years, right? And hey, ideally in 5 years, you know, maybe I just hand it over to Monty Lee at that point in time. They were

0: bringing in somebody that had the resume that Carolina wanted to take the program back to a high level and then hand it off to somebody who can keep the train rolling. Well, instead, of course, we know hindsight being 2020, Palmieri instead took that. Carolina baseball was not a like luxury vehicle at the time that Palmieri took it over, but was a good, reliable, consistent enough daily driver, right? Like a new Honda Accord or something along those lines. Not a Ferrari, but a Honda Accord that was getting the job done well enough, but needed to be upgraded to being a luxury sports car once again. Well, instead, Palmieri took that Honda Accord and just kind of drove it off a cliff and watched it crash and burn as he went back to Baton Rouge back in, back in March. So if you're Donati, you're making this hire for somebody that theoretically can be hopefully your next Ray Tanner that's here for 10, 15, 20 years, takes this program to the highest of heights, and that we're talking about building a statue of when his time's over with Omaha trips and World Series championships and all that kind of stuff. Is it a guarantee that's going to happen? No. But that's the mindset you have to have when you're making a hire like this is, hey, we don't want to be going back to the drawing board coming up here in another 3 to 4 years, right? We want to make sure this is a guy, this is the hire that is going to be sustainable in the long term. And now, yes, I have to point out, with the way the calendar lines up, and again, the news coming out just a few minutes ago that I talked about was Jake McCoy entering in the transfer portal from South Carolina with the Do Not Contact tag, that you are missing out on portal time right now. You have players that are going into the portal, and pretty soon we're going to have players start committing out of the portal as well. And when you don't have a head coach in place, you are missing out on the opportunity to start building your roster for next year. And theoretically, if South Carolina doesn't hire a coach for another 2 to 3 weeks, you could be missing out on some significant talent that might have entertained the idea of coming to South Carolina. But if you're Jeremiah Donati and you think, again, let's just throw out Scott Forbes from North Carolina, if you think he's the guy and you're willing to wait 2 to 3 weeks to hire him for more long-term success, you're going to do it, right? And maybe that's the mindset that Donati's taking on as we, again, get set to go into another week waiting to see who South Carolina is going to hire as their head baseball coach. Jack, back with me now, and I just talked about it a moment ago. Again, the news that Jake McCoy now into the transfer portal, again, with the caveat that he also has a Do Not Contact tag, which tells us that, well, he probably knows where he's going already.
1: Well, you know, I was actually looking it up just because, you know, I just wanted to make sure what the Do Not Contact tag like really means. So, looking it up, it prohibits rival coaches and teams from communicating with him. So, we'll see. I mean, yeah, typically those guys typically have a good idea. I was told this morning, though, that, you know, learning about McCoy with entering the portal, that he is keeping his options open. So, again, with a lot of these guys, this is going to be the case just because they're entering the portal. Not sure of what South Carolina is going to be doing at head coach. They want to get ahead of this while they can because, you know, a lot of guys are going to be entering the portal and teams are filling up roster spots and whatnot. And I think some guys are entering knowing that they're going to ultimately be finding a new home. But for some of these guys, I think they're still figuring out what to do while this coaching process plays out. Some are going to hold out, see what happens, and then when they meet with the coach and if the coach doesn't want them or vice versa or doesn't work out, then they enter the portal. I do know that for a fact. But, you know, some of these guys are going to enter and still keep their options open coming back to South Carolina, et cetera. We think Patrick Dudley, you know, mentioned that publicly yesterday in an interview with a Virginia TV station. So it is, yeah, that is out there that, like, yeah, some of these guys are going to see what happens.
0: Yeah, and it makes total sense, right? And for one, as you mentioned, when Carolina does ultimately hire a head coach, if you're hanging around, if you're one of the guys that's willing to wait it out, that guy could look at you and say, based on what I've seen, you're not really what I'm looking for here. You should probably enter the portal. So you are running the risk of, quite frankly, not being wanted by who the next head coach is going to be, as opposed to if you go in the portal right now, you can explore your options, get some ideas on numbers, all those kind of things that we know happen in this portal process. And let's just say next week they hire Kevin Schnall and you're Jake McCoy and you're like, hey, I'd really like to play for Kevin Schnall. Okay, I can take my name out of the portal now if he's willing to have me back. Like, that option is there. But, again, it's in your best interest to have as many options as you can on the table and going into the transfer portal when you're in this weird waiting pattern of not having a head coach does make a lot of sense.
1: That's what makes it difficult is you're up to 20 guys that have now entered the transfer portal. I can also confirm that Jack Reynolds is entering the transfer portal as well. And obviously you got Aaron Jameson now in the portal as well this morning. So three guys have hit the portal. It's now 20 total.
0: And Reese Moore went in last night.
1: Yes. So, again, I will reiterate this constantly. Some guys are entering the portal knowing that they're probably ending up elsewhere. Some guys are entering the portal just as a bit of a safety net, a safety blanket, if you will, to keep their options open, right?
0: Yeah.
1: So, again, this, I mean, just they can always come out of the portal, too, when it's all said and done. The coach is, I would think the coach is going to meet with all of these guys and, you know, see how many of them he can retain. Because, I mean, why wouldn't you, if you're whoever the coach is, why wouldn't you want to retain a guy like a Jake McCoy who really, you know, his numbers don't look great at all, really. I mean, he has a career 7.11 ERA, but there is the potential there, man. He's not a top 150 draft prospect by accident. Now, he could go to the draft. That's the thing. He could be picked in the draft this summer, and that's it. That could be an option for him, too. So we have to keep that in mind. More so him than any of these other guys, because he is definitely the most likely to be drafted this summer. But if you're the new coach, I think you try to do what you can to keep him here. Bring in the right pitching coach. Get to work with McCoy, hopefully. And we'll see what happens.
0: Well, and look, you don't get positioned to be the Friday night ace for an SEC team without proving something, right? And you got to be out there for a lot of, you know, fall practice and stuff like that. So you saw more of Jake McCoy than any of us this past year prior to the season starting, where, of course, he unfortunately got hurt. But he at least did enough to prove to the coaching staff that he should get the ball on Fridays. So obviously didn't get to see that, but there is some form of belief there in what he was prior to the injury.
1: No, totally. And look, from what I'm told, he loves it at South Carolina. He loves being here. You know, he's from this state, right from my backyard in Fort Mill. You know, he definitely loves being a Gamecock and all that, and has done some great work here with, you know, the charity that he works with. There's a lot of good there, obviously, but, you know, I understand the decision to enter the portal here because it's like, hey, you just got to keep your options open.
0: Yep. So that's what Jack was tending to for the last couple of minutes. We'll get his thoughts on what happened last night in the Stanley Cup Finals, game number two, coming up on the other side. It is the Extra Point. Tyler Head and Jack Veltri on your Friday on the Game.
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15: A better life with Dr. Sanjay Gupta.
16: Slowly but surely, AI is seeping its way into every corner of our lives. One area perhaps I didn't expect is diet advice. A new study out of Turkey found that chatbots are recommending to teen boys and girls that they restrict their daily calories to dangerously low levels and eat a balance of nutrients that are kind of out of whack. Remember, teenagers are growing, one pediatrician told us. If they aren't getting enough nutrition, it can really stunt their growth on a number of levels. And in extreme cases, it can lead to significant health consequences. Large language models, LLMs, they are designed to agree with you. So if you're looking to lose weight, they're going to push you pretty hard in that direction. They also sometimes don't know how to tell the difference between good information and bad information. And you know who does? Your doctor. I'm Dr. Sanjay Gupta, helping you live a better life.
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0: Jack, in game number two of the Stanley Cup Finals. And as I mentioned earlier, yeah, because again, I don't really have a rooting interest here. I'm just kind of watching to be entertained. And you know, about midway through the third period, I'm like, this one might be a dud. I don't even know if Carolina's going to score. And then they go in a frenzy with three goals. The Vegas ties it up right there before the end of regulation. They go into overtime. Controversy on a goal that wasn't counted for Vegas as well. Very, very wild third period in overtime last night.
1: It didn't look like they had any lightning there. You know, 10 minutes to go in the third period, hadn't scored a goal. Then they get the goal by Stankoven, and then they just, you know, Jankowski ties the game with a goal 2 minutes later. And then a few minutes after that, they get the power play goal by Jordan Staal. Yeah, the Mark Stone one to tie the game at 3 was a little bit of a backbreaker with like a minute and a half left to go. Because keep in mind, Vegas had just pulled their goalie. So it's like, dang, you were like a minute and a half away from winning this game regulation. But it's okay. I kind of had a feeling once the Canes got on the power play in overtime, like the power play has been pretty awful all night. Let's see what they can do here. And Seth Jarvis, slap shot goal to win it. That was sick. So, yeah, if you're the Canes, you could not have been going to Vegas down 0-2. You're not winning that series because Vegas is so good at home. They're such a good team in general that, I think I said this the other day, I think this series is going 6 or 7 games potentially. Like, I hope it goes the distance just because of how entertaining these first 2 games have been so far.
0: And I believe Carolina hasn't been good on the power play really at all this postseason, correct?
1: Yeah, I think that is accurate, yes. That is, I'm not a diehard over here. This is my team in law, supporting my fiance.
0: Right. You're marrying into the Kane fandom.
1: I have to keep up with it to some degree. But from what I know and what Caroline tells me, yes, the Canes are not very great on the power play this postseason.
0: Now, how was she taking all this in last night?
1: I mean, man, we were getting tired, and it's like, man, it's 2-0. It's like if another goal scores for Vegas and they go up 3-0, that's probably it for the night. But once they got the first goal, I was like, all right, they got some juice. Now you got to do something with it. And then they got the second goal, and it's like, all right, this is a new game again. And yeah, I was at her apartment last night, and it was definitely getting a little rowdy in there.
0: Now is she like jump up and scream? Like...
1: Oh, yeah, yeah. Okay. So her and her roommate are massive, massive Hurricanes fans. Like, I'm talking like, I'm looking around because I'm staying over here. And they've got like a 2006 championship poster in here. I mean, they got bobbleheads. Like, it's legit in here. So they're definitely what you would call diehards.
0: Okay, very, very cool. We're game number 3 coming up tomorrow night as they'll head out to Vegas with series even at 1-1 against Spurs and Knicks coming up tonight in game number 2 of the NBA Finals. And I said it earlier in the segment, you were gone there. Much like the Hurricanes, the Spurs cannot afford to get New York down 2 games. That doesn't guarantee a sweep by any means, but your chances of winning the series are significantly hindered. So winning tonight, again, the last game on your home court for a while, definitely a must for the Spurs.
1: Absolutely. This is a huge game coming up for San Antonio. They definitely need to find a way to get this one. I mean, you look at it. I mean, the Knicks have already completed they've already accomplished what they needed to heading back to New York. But to go up 2-0 and have a chance to really do some damage heading back to New York would be, I mean, MSG is going to be hopping if the Knicks are coming back from San Antonio with a 2-0 lead.
0: Well, as we talked about the other day, and I brought up the latest price, it's going to cost you several thousand dollars if you want to get in the building at MSG coming up tonight. The last ticket price I looked at least $8,000 to get in for tonight's game, which, like, the games in San Antonio, it's like in the high hundreds, like $700, $800. But MSG, the world's most famous arena, probably going to be packed full of celebrities, which, like, Stiller, Chalamet, Spike Lee, they've all been out there in San Antonio, so I can imagine the contingent of famous fans is only going to be that much more with the final starting in the Garden tonight.
1: No, it's going to be nuts, man. So,
0: starting up on Monday.
1: Yes, it'll be nuts out there at MSG.
0: Well, I'd say one person that's not going to be in attendance for that game, and that's the fan and his friend that interfered with game number 1. Here's Victor Wembanyama talking about that interaction the other day.
2: Victor, kind of a strange situation there at the end with the fan running up to you. Have you been in that situation before during a game? What was going through your head, and did you smile for the picture?
3: I've never been in that situation. I didn't know how to act. It really surprised me almost as much as that time where a bat crushed the court.
2: Thank you, Victor.
0: So the fan that ran on the court and took a selfie. Now the video's come out of this from this fan's phone of him running out there. I thought it was funny. Wemby's so tall he couldn't get his head in the frame, so you can see the one jersey, but you can't see all of Victor Wembanyama. So I don't know if that guy would consider his running on the court success or not, but he and his friend have now received lifetime bans from all NBA arenas for that stunt.
1: Now, I mean, that feels... I understand if they want to be banned, if they're going to ban him from going to the Spurs games, but all NBA games. I mean, I understand, because how often do you see people storm the court for the, like, run on the court at the finals, right? Regular season game, whatever.
0: Where security is probably a whole lot heavier for the finals, too.
1: Yeah, and I did see Buffalo Wild Wings saw the video. They said that those two fans are welcome to come to B-Dubs on them to watch the rest of the finals. They're going to be banned.
0: Well, so that may be the only place they can watch them then.
1: Yeah, no, probably. Yeah.
0: I just think it's funny. I did see somebody point out the other day, because, you know, we have these predictive market things now, like Kalshi, where you can truly, like, bet on anything, right? Like, you couldn't go to FanDuel or BetMGM and bet, hey, is a fan going to run on the court tonight in the NBA Finals? But I imagine you could probably find that somewhere on one of these prediction market sites. And I almost wonder if this wasn't a ploy by this guy and his buddy to try and make some money by being that person that ran on the court to guarantee that they would win.
1: And also, I will say, I know he did not get Wemby's head in the photo, but I feel like that's still such a cool photo, with just having Wemby right next to you, and it's just like you could see his chest and his jersey, but you can't see his head. Like, that's iconic right there.
0: If you had to choose a sport that you would run on the field or court for, what would it be? Or one that you feel like you could, well, nobody's going to get away with it, right? You're going to get tackled by security at some point. What would baseball be your option?
1: Baseball would be the one, because I think I've seen the clips before where people are like running around for a few minutes, and it takes like a player to step in and get them. So, and I think baseball is also the easiest to escape from. Not like run up into the stands. You know, there's a lot more loopholes to get around, I think. Still getting arrested at some point and getting banned, but for a duration, you could definitely hold on a little bit longer.
0: Yeah, like football, all the walls are pretty high that separate fans in the field, so you're having to jump or climb something. But a lot of baseball venues have like a low wall at some point, typically down a foul line, where you could probably pretty easily hop over. And if the fans there are on your side, can maybe make a path where you could maybe get out. Probably not, but you might have a better chance at a baseball stadium than, you know, an NBA court or an NFL stadium or something.
1: Absolutely. So, but yeah, that was pretty wild. I don't think that's going to be happening at MSG. I don't even think it would. Forget about being banned. Like, you'd be banned automatically from every NBA venue for doing that at MSG. You might be banned from every sporting event in general in New York City, because that would be crazy if that actually happened.
0: Yeah, while I don't think a fan's going to be running on the court, could Timothy Chalamet get angry enough at an official to stand on the court and yell at them? I could see that happening.
1: No, totally. So
0: you're going to have a nice contingent of celebrities out there for what's going to be a very expensive ticket for MSG for game number 3 coming up on Monday. And obviously, if the Knicks win tonight, there'd be 13 straight games that they've won in the NBA playoffs. And I've seen people make this argument. Maybe the Hawks are the second best team in the NBA because they're the only ones to beat them up to this point. Just throwing that out there.
1: So what, the last time the Knicks were beaten was, what, April 23rd? And again, we joked about this yesterday. It's the Knicks have not lost since Karl Anthony Towns appeared in Devil Wears Prada 2 back on May 1st.
0: Okay,
1: so,
0: what did he do in Devil Wears Prada 2? I got to ask.
1: So I will make this quick. There's a random little scene in the middle of the movie where they're at a house on like the lake or at a beach or something. Somebody's nice mansion out there. And a bunch of celebrities are invited. I think there's more cameos in the movie. But Karl Anthony Towns is one of them. And he interacts with Anne Hathaway for like 20 seconds maybe.
0: Okay.
1: And he's in the movie. So, it wasn't just like catches randomly in a movie. Like, it is that. But it makes sense when the context of it, when you have a little bit, like more celebrities were in it.
0: Well, if they close this thing out and especially with the sweep, then maybe every NBA team's going to try and get one of their stars cameos in major motion pictures next year to hopefully help them out.
1: Sure. Devil Wears Prada 3, I feel like it's very much going to happen after the box office smash this second one has been.
0: But will they have to wait 20 more years?
1: Maybe. Maybe in 20 more years there'll be a relevant topic to talk about in the fashion industry.
0: Speaking of movies, we're going to dive into the film world to see if we can figure out what fictional baseball coach might be the best fit for taking the South Carolina baseball job. We'll discuss that on the other side. It is The Extra Point. Tyler Head and Jack Veltri on your Friday on The Game.
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16: 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I'm Dr. Sanjay Gupta, helping you live a better life.
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10: Give me fuel, give me fire, give me that which I desire.
0: All right, welcome back in. Extra Point. Tyler Head, Jack Belcher with you here on your Friday, wrapping up the week, a week that's been full of obviously conversation of who South Carolina's next head baseball coach is going to be. Again, we know that they've talked to and met with Coastal Carolina's Kevin Schnall this week. Obviously, you've got a lot of candidates that are playing baseball this weekend in Supers that could become more available next week if they get eliminated, and we'll obviously continue to react on whatever information comes out. But Jack had the thought yesterday. We've gotten so far down the path with this, and again, we've talked about these candidates ad nauseum. Let's have a little bit of fun. Yesterday, we reminded people how much of a film buff you are with your very detailed assessment of back rooms, which I told my wife about it. Now she's even more excited to see the movie whenever we get a chance to do that. But I wanted to tap into your knowledge here because there's been a lot of great baseball movies made over time. You can talk about Air Bud, you can talk about The Sandlot, Major League, Bull Durham, the list goes on. And in almost all those movies, there is some kind of character as a coach / manager. So I want to extend this out, and we're each going to pick a candidate here on who we would have as South Carolina's next head baseball coach if we purely were picking from the movie ranks. So I will let you go first here, and I'm going to introduce your candidate with maybe one of the most iconic lines in sports movie history.
12: Are you crying?
13: No.
12: Are you crying? Are you crying? There's no crying. There's no crying in baseball.
13: Why don't you leave her alone, Jimmy?
12: Oh, you zip it, Doris.
0: Jack, the floor is yours.
1: Oh, man. So Tom Hanks as Jimmy Dugan from the movie A League of Their Own. When you brought this question up to me yesterday over text, I was like, what is he talking about? I was driving. So I was like, I was reading it closely. I'm like, oh, okay. So a fictional movie character that played a baseball coach would be the next baseball coach in South Carolina. So I think the answer for me was pretty easy. I think Jimmy Dugan, Tom Hanks, who managed the Peaches in A League of Their Own. Yeah, I definitely think this could get the job done at South Carolina. Now you look at it. Now he coached a bunch of girls during World War II because, you know, this, I mean, some of this is based on, you know, true story here where,
0: right.
1: You know, World War II, Major League Baseball, you know, getting threatened to shut down. You know, a lot of those guys are going to play, are going out to serve their country out in the war. And meanwhile, you've got a women's baseball league starting up. So, you know, with the Peaches here, look, they went to play the Bells, obviously, in the World Series, which went the full 7 games.
0: Mm-hmm.
1: Obviously, it's well known that Dottie was the one that dropped the ball on purpose. So, you know, the Peaches lost there. But still, at the end of the day, I think Jimmy Dugan could definitely get the job done. He's led a team to a World Series, so I think that's what South Carolina should be striving for here.
0: I think that's a really good candidate, and as I was thinking about this idea yesterday, if you didn't pick him as your candidate, I was going to pick him as mine because that's kind of the first one that came to mind, especially when you talk about kind of what he had to take over, how far he took them, what he had to deal with on the team, and all that kind of stuff. I thought that was a really, really good choice. But since you took Jimmy Dugan, I went with a little bit more of a family-friendly classic when it comes to baseball, that being Little Big League.
13: Mr. O'Farrell? You know, I was thinking, you really scream with these guys a lot. You know, and maybe it's not such a good thing.
17: You think I yell too much, huh?
13: Yeah. It's like in school. I can do good in math, except Mr. Smith's always yelling. When he yells, I get nervous. I've lost total confidence in my long division.
0: Billy Haywood, the 12-year-old little boy that took over the Minnesota Twins after his grandfather passed away, not only in an ownership role, but after firing the manager, ends up managing the team that, keep in mind, was in last place in their division when he took over. And he coached them well enough to be in a one-game playoff with the Mariners in the postseason. They lost that game, obviously, but he took them from worst to almost in to the MLB postseason. I think that's pretty notable.
1: Exactly. This is a guy that can make big decisions. Because look, you know, in the current landscape of college baseball, you're not just a coach. You're also, in a lot of ways, I know some teams now have general managers and whatnot and people that help manage that stuff. But as a head coach, you're also responsible for putting together a roster and making important decisions. And a guy like a Billy Haywood, yes, his age must, I mean, it's obviously going to affect his candidacy here. But when you look at him being able to make the tough decisions and get the job done and have proven success. Look, South Carolina is going through, you know, a little bit of a tough time here. And they're going to need to get back to the top. They're going to have to go from worst to, if they want to go to Omaha and win it, they're going to have to go from worst to first. So why not have a Billy Haywood that can at least has a proven track record of getting you there?
0: Now, I will say 12 years old on the younger side. However, if you want to talk about relatability to today's college athletes, there may be no better candidate than a 12-year-old kid. He can get in on all the 6-7 jokes and, you know, Instagram and TikTok and all that kind of stuff. He's going to speak their language, man. He's going to know what they're talking about. So I vote Billy Haywood.
1: But at the same time, if you want a guy that's going to be tough on you, you get yourself a Jimmy Dugan like Tom Hanks. He will take care of business and straighten things out. So, and I think he's a leader of men in a lot of ways, and obviously a leader of women too in that film. So, no, but this is I love this conversation we're having because I think we do need to keep it. This coaching search is dragged on, man. I feel like
0: sure,
1: and it feels like at this point, I know for some fans it probably feels like, oh, there's never going to be an answer. There will be an answer at some point. But it is cool to have a little bit of lighthearted fun here during the middle of what's been a pretty tense coaching search.
0: Maybe we go with Jimmy Dugan as the head coach and Billy Haywood is his assistant, right? Because I do think if you have a good combination of the hard-nosed, aggressive head coach and like more player-friendly type of assistant coach, pitching coach, recruiting coordinator, whatever you want to talk about, I feel like that's a good balance. That's what people talk about with Ray Tanner and Chad Holbrook, that Tanner was the more hard-nosed bad cop to Chad Holbrook's more player-friendly good cop. I think the Dugan-Haywood combination could work really well together on the coaching staff, too.
1: No, I agree. I think, you know, somebody's got to be that associate head coach, the right-hand man for the head coach, and I think a Jimmy Dugan, Billy Haywood combination makes a lot of sense. Maybe you can have as your pitching coach, oh my God, what's his name the movie about the Cubs, Rookie of the Year.
0: Mm-hmm. Yep, that's a good one.
1: Daniel Stern plays him because that's Marv from Home Alone. I got it right here. Hold on one second. Where is it? Phil Brickma. I think that would be my pitching coach if we're filling out the staff here.
0: But belief in a young talent with an incredible arm from Rookie of the Year. We got a lot of these texts coming in. We'll get some of those on the other side of who your fictional baseball coach to lead South Carolina would be. We'll also give our future headlines as we wrap up hour number two. It is the Extra Point. Tyler Head and Jack Veltri on your Friday on the Game.
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0: 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I'm Nick Collins.
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13: All right, welcome back in. It is the Extra Point. Tyra Head and Jack Feltry along with you here, wrapping up hour number two on your Friday on the Game. As I kind of expected, this was going to be a very popular topic for people on who your fictional baseball coach to lead South Carolina would be if you had your choice. Multiple people have gone with Lou Brown of Major League, which, again, a good candidate in the running there, taking a team that wasn't trying to win and turning them into winners, making the playoffs. That, yeah, that's a good choice.
14: No, absolutely. I think there's a ton of good choices, and this is a fun topic to talk about for sure. So I'm glad the people are getting involved in it.
13: One of my favorites, and I know it's a remake, but Jacob says Billy Bob Thornton from the Bad News Bears.
14: Oh, yeah. That's a good one.
13: I think, and again, I know it's the remake. The original's good, too, but I think I've lost count at how many times I've watched Bad News Bears over the years.
14: Yeah, it's great. It's a good one, man. I do like the original, but I think there is something to be said about the new one, or, well, newer one, I should say.
13: Yeah, that's a good one. Trying to think. Again, Lou Brown from Major League has won with like 6 votes at this point in time. I think that's going to be our winner for the day.
14: That's a good one there, too. What's the iconic line he says about the winning streak? I can't remember off the top of my head.
13: I don't. It's been so long since I've seen it. I can't remember either. I know what you're talking about. I can't remember it verbatim, but yeah, that's a good one. I'm trying to think. Are there any others that we're glossing over here?
14: I have the quote.
13: Okay. All right.
14: It says, quote from Lou Brown. Okay. We won a game yesterday. If we win today, it's called two in a row. And if we win again tomorrow, it's called a winning streak. It has happened before.
13: That's a good one.
14: That's a good one, man.
13: Yep. So, yeah, I knew this would be a fun topic. And again, we've been kind of going in circles in a way a lot this week with the conversation around Coastal's, Kevin Schnall. And again, there is smoke because he has talked to South Carolina, met with them to some degree. Something happened today. Did we learn anything today? Maybe, maybe not. We could be having the same conversation come Monday. Now, that being said, depending on what happens this weekend in regionals, the candidacy pool can continue to increase because Sabins, Fitzgerald, if he's still a candidate, Skylar Meade, Scott Forbes, as we talked about from North Carolina, could all become a lot more available if they're not playing baseball past this weekend.
14: No, totally. Like some of these super regionals will be over by Saturday, like Saturday night potentially. And, you know, if you're watching like UNC, for instance, like UNC could get done Saturday night. They're one of those teams potentially. But, you know, there are a few candidates like, you know, Troy probably will end up going to Omaha. But, you know, we'll see. I mean, there's going to be candidates that will be getting to Omaha. There's others that will not. So, yeah, the candidate pool may open up a little bit more or it won't. You know, we'll see.
13: So as we head into this weekend, again, got super regional action going on all weekend long. Of course, you've got the NBA Finals, Stanley Cup Finals. I saw yesterday the UFL playoffs are also starting this weekend if you want to get into any of that. I was not aware. I only pulled it up for a buy or sell question for Wes and Chris in the next hour. You got that. You got with WNBA, you got golf. You can go anywhere with this. What's your future headline going to be?
14: I think we get all five SEC teams into the College World Series. So you're going to get two automatically with the winner of Auburn Ole Miss and then Georgia Mississippi State. You get Texas hosting the Austin Regional. You get Bama hosting the Tuscaloosa Regional against St. John's. And Texas is hosting Oregon, by the way. And then Oklahoma is on the road at Kansas. Oh, I said earlier that Oklahoma's got the toughest draw and toughest draw in terms of, like, they got to go on the road. And, you know, that could be tough there. But I do think, ultimately, we're going to see all five SEC teams get into the College World Series.
13: Mine is almost the exact same as yours, but I'm going to go with four. I think we have exactly four of the eight teams make it to Omaha from the SEC. Again, you have the possibility for five there. I will go back to what you said about the matchup with Oklahoma going out there to Kansas. Again, we've talked ad nauseum about what Dan Fitzgerald has done at Kansas, and obviously that place is going to be red hot when it comes to hosting their first super regional in program history. So I think maybe that's the one where you trip up a little bit, but I think other than that, you're going to have half of the teams in Omaha representing the SEC, which, again, for so much conversation around what the Big Ten is dominating with football, men's and women's basketball, not softball because Texas won last night. I think baseball will remind you once again, this is an SEC sport.
14: Yes, this would be, I think, a bare minimum, though. I do think we're getting, like, there should be three teams in at least.
13: Yeah.
14: You're getting two automatically. I would say there's a pretty decent chance you get one of the other three supers featuring an SEC team in. But I think, you know, Bama should be able to take care of business. I feel pretty good about Texas going up against Oregon. And then we'll see, man. We'll see if Oklahoma can get the job done. Don't discount the Jayhawks, though. Dan Fitzgerald has done a great job there, as we all know.
13: Yeah, and again, Oklahoma is the only SEC team that is having to go on the road this weekend for the regional. So I think that's going to factor in as well. But again, what we saw this past weekend for regionals shows you chaos can be abounded, right? And we know that between, again, the West Virginia Cal Poly series, Troy and Little Rock, there's no telling what to expect. And you do have a little bit more of a straightforward, you know, powers going against each other like Texas and Oregon. But if you told me this was another wacky weekend that sets up for a lot of chaos in Omaha, I wouldn't be surprised by it.
14: No, it's going to be a lot of fun this weekend, man. I'm hoping the Supers are just as good as the Regionals, man. And then Omaha next week should be a lot of fun to watch.
13: Certainly looking forward to it. Hopefully we get treated to some more good games when it comes to the NBA Finals and the Stanley Cup Finals as well. And for your sake and Caroline's sake, hopefully we're talking about a 2-1 series lead for the Canes come Monday.
14: Yes, hopefully that is the case, man.
13: So look forward to it. Enjoy the weekend, and we'll see what we have to talk about come Monday.
14: All right, you as well, sir. See you then.
13: That'll do it for the Extra Point. Coming up next, it is the Gamecock Central Takeover Hour, presented by Firehouse Subs. Wes and Chris on location out at the Beamer 7-on-7 camp. We'll get into some of that, as well as our 92 days until kickoff trivia question 2 as your Friday rolls along here on The Game.

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11: Recent survey conducted by Common Sense Media found one-third of teenagers prefer AI companions over humans for serious conversations. There's a term for that. Social offloading. And experts we talked to warned that this habit could be stunting emotional growth, leaving an already isolated generation who came of age during the pandemic even less prepared for the messiness of human interaction. Sure, AI can help you polish whatever it is you're looking to say, but that's not very human, right? It's the messiness that makes our interactions with each other so real. It's also what makes them so validating, help us to develop our confidence, our voice, our deep bonds with each other. Psychiatrists we talked to encouraged turning to family or friends when you're struggling to express yourself. They are keen to help. I'm Dr. Sanjay Gupta, helping you live a better life.
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0: 7 camp, which those things will be happening frequently throughout the summer, but this being the first one as, again, the potential future of South Carolina football and college football in general, getting a chance to work out in front of some college coaches there. So we'll look to get, I believe, Wes coming on here in just a minute to get his thoughts on what he's seen so far and obviously talk about the other topics at hand when it comes to Gamecock sports. Of course, that also includes what's happening with the head baseball coach here. Which, if you're tuning in and wanting to hear an update on Coast Carolina's Kevin Schnall, then we can tell you that he has talked to South Carolina. Reports out there that he has met with the school as recently as yesterday. And what happens next, we'll wait and see, right? We go back to earlier on this week, on Monday, coming off the heels of Coastal getting eliminated from the NCAA tournament down there in Tallahassee. And, you know, the thought was, okay, well, if Schnall's going to be your guy, then why not go ahead and make the thing happen right now? But obviously, we have not gotten anything yet up to this point. So we will see what happens as this weekend goes along, and certainly more candidates potentially getting added to the mix, depending on when they get eliminated from the NCAA tournament, as well as, again, you got teams like West Virginia, Kansas, Troy, also North Carolina with Scott Forbes, that is potentially a candidate now that could become more available if they get eliminated from Supers this upcoming weekend. But we'll talk about plenty of that as the show rolls along. But Wes Mitchell is joining me now on the AAA Heating and Air phone lines live from the Beamer 7-on-7 camp. Hot enough for you, Wes? Anybody complaining about weather yet?
1: No weather complaints that I've heard, man. It is it actually felt great this morning, Tyler, but it is starting to heat up. Have eyes on Chris Clark right now. He is standing in the sun. No complaints yet, man. So I will report back to you on that one.
0: Well, this thing's rolling it did just get rolling about 30 minutes ago. Is that correct?
1: I guess what, it's 11 o'clock right now. Yeah. 30, 35, 40 minutes ago. We are off and running, and really, man, it's pretty crazy just how many advent of 7-on-7 and the popularity, how many teams you can kind of fit into one area and let them all kind of battle it out and get some work done. So today they are actually sprawling all across football practice facility, the indoor practice facility, the Wiggins Rice Stadium field, and over there at Strom Thurmond on campus. So pretty big event, man.
0: Again, kind of reading what you and Chris have posted so far this morning as things just got rolling. A lot of notable names out there. Obviously, a couple of them several years away from being in college football, but nevertheless, names to know as these next couple recruiting cycles go along.
1: Yeah, no doubt, man. I think the guy that I would look at is Braylon Clark, first and foremost, big-time wide receiver. I think it's probably going to be a five-star before this thing is over with, and someone that is right down the road, Charlotte, North Carolina, Providence Day. I always look at the skill guys at something like this. Obviously you're talking about 7-on-7, so no O-line, D-line. Now, Carolina is having a separate O-line, D-line camp as well that's going on sort of concurrently to this. So Chris and I will obviously walk over there and have a look at that too. But in 7-on-7 ball, you're always looking at quarterbacks, you're looking at wide receivers, you're looking at defensive backs. And so, running backs and linebackers are on the field too, but I don't know if you can tell quite as much about those guys as you can tell, about your true skill guys. So, Braylon Clark, Chris and I actually are watching him currently, and just a 6'2", super athletic, can jump out the gym, go catches the football. I would say you're true, like what you would say, an X receiver, like a true outside alpha, like a number one receiver, and someone that South Carolina has been on for a long time. Another kid to keep an eye on from Raven Gap High School, which is in Georgia, Jay Snell, linebacker. Has some ties to the state of South Carolina, but you can always tell, Tyler, too, when these guys get here, the coaches like immediately flock to them. And so with

0: Jay, I mean, his team's bus arrives, and Clayton White, Trey Money, Drew Lindler, they're all just sitting there waiting on him. So you can tell pretty quickly which guys here the coaches are taking a hard look at.
1: So with 7-on-7, because, of course, in traditional football, it's 11-on-11, what are the positions that are excluded? How does that work in terms of what's out there going against each other?
0: Yeah, so 7-on-7 basically is, you take your normal 11-on-11, but you eliminate your O-line and your D-line. So you'll have a center who is snapping the football, but the center isn't actually doing anything. There's no pass rush, essentially. Okay. So no pass rush, but you do have a timer, which keeps the offense from just standing back there and waiting all day before, you know, throwing the football. So it's not real football, but it is a great way to work on your passing game. So, there aren't going to be any runs. The running backs are on the field, but they're just going out in pass routes. Tight ends are on the field, but they're just going out in routes. So it's a good way to work on, you know, your passing game, your timing, your stuff like that. It's a great way to work on your coverages, but also, the other part is, if you're a linebacker and you're playing out here, you don't have to worry about run fits. You don't have to worry about play action pass. Like, it's not quite the same, just, I guess, mental load that you would have to have in a real day. But what it does do, Tyler, is it allows you to get these passing game reps without all the physical nature, like all the just beating that it would take if you were truly scrimmaging. So some people love 7-on-7. Some people hate it. I tend to think, it's probably somewhere in the middle. Like, I do think there is a value to it, but I can show you a great 7-on-7 team that might not be a great football team at all. But then there are other teams that it actually translates really, really well. And those are obviously the teams that are really good throwing the football, but also when you put the pads on and put the other four guys on the field, are able to be physical and run the ball.
1: Gotcha. And again, this is a first of many that are going to be going on over the course of this summer. I believe it's mainly going to be, it looks like got another one on the 8th, the 12th, the 18th, and the 19th. So got quite a few of these going on over the course of the month.
0: Yeah, I mean, throughout the course of the month, man, you will have, obviously it won't be every school in the state, but it will be a ton of the schools in the state. So basically lots of schools from the state of South Carolina, some schools from Georgia, some schools from North Carolina. And actually every now and then you'll have a team come down from just a random spot, for the most part, these are pretty regional, and, you'll have all the major, but like Northwestern is here today. I don't think South Point is here today, but I'm sure one of those days South Point will be here. Like all the, I'm sure Burns is on the list for some point, like all the major schools, Dutch Fork, Irmo, they ultimately roll through at some point.
1: So Wes and Chris will keep you updated all day long as that's going on out there. You can read that on the Insiders Forum on Gamecock Central. But on to more pressing matters. That is today's 92 days until kickoff trivia question. Wes, do you want to take a crack at who the answer to this question is before I ask it?
0: Oh, man, 92. I'm trying to think of the 92s and the history of South Carolina football. And Tyler, I don't know that there's been many 92s that really stand out in my mind. And to be honest with you, I don't even know if this guy is a 92, but I'm not going to just not answer you. Okay. So let me throw a just complete shot in the dark and say Byron McKnight.
1: Not Byron McKnight. I do have another 92 in mind. I'm going to help you out with this by playing a clip of a certain play.
2: This one will settle in right around the 22, so a 32-yard attempt. Blocked! Loose football! The scramble is on! The Gators will fall on it, but South Carolina has come up with the special teams play.
1: 2014 in the Swamp, Florida looking to go up by 10 points with a couple minutes to go. Carolina blocks the field goal, would force the game into overtime where they would win down there against a Muschamp coach Florida team. What number 92 blocked that field goal?
0: Tower. 2014. You said,
1: yep.
0: In the Swamp, blocked field goal. Got to be a defensive lineman, right?
1: Correct. Yep.
0: This is terrible. This is terrible, Tyler. I don't know. So I'm just gonna throw a shot in the dark, man.
1: Okay.
0: I'm just gonna say Gerald Dixon.
1: Ding, ding, ding. Gerald Dixon Jr. blocked the field goal against Florida in 2014 wearing the number 92.
0: Okay. All right. I'm not going to lie that I was completely unsure on that. But Gerald Dixon actually was one of the 92s that popped in my head when you initially even said, give me the blind guess.
1: Uh-huh.
0: If I had, it was about Byron McKnight, Gerald Dixon, and I was trying to remember if John Stamper, who would be an old school Lou Holtz, played back probably the Preston Thorne days.
1: Mm-hmm.
0: I was trying to remember if he was 92 or 93. He was in the 90s. I don't know if you have that in front of you, but those were the three 92s that immediately came to mind.
1: Well, there you go. Wes now takes a 2.5-point lead over Chris, and you guys collectively have answered 2.5 out of the 7 questions right so far.
0: Well, when you put it like that, Tyler, it just sounds pretty awful. But at least people know we're going about this honestly. There's no Googling. There's no fixing the results because as bad as we are, there's no way that we're cheating.
1: Well, it's a fun way to do guys naming dudes, which is effectively what this is. And we got, well, not 91 more instances because there are weekends that don't count, but 91 more days of doing this to for you guys to hit your stride.
0: I think we should set an over-under on what our correct percentage will be at the end.
1: Okay. We can do
0: and
1: that.
0: See how close we are to getting it.
1: Yeah, we'll work on that. We'll get back into the baseball conversation coming up on the other side. It is the Gamecock Central Takeover Hour presented by Firehouse Subs on your Friday on the Game.
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0: I have the details on that, man. I knew it was 90, but I was not positive on 92.
1: Yeah, fair enough. And if we were here for 91 days till kickoff, perhaps a John Stamper question, but we'll be back in for, I guess, 89 on Monday. So start thinking about 89s between now and then.
0: Brian Edwards.
1: That's certainly an option. Maybe that's where I'll pull from. We'll see. Also, by Monday, maybe we'll have a better answer on what's happening with South Carolina's head baseball coaching search. Again, as I alluded to, to start the show, we do have more details that Coastal's Kevin Schnell has met and talked with South Carolina this week. We know, as Kloniger reported from the Post and Courier, that there are multiple candidates on the board still that Carolina is in the process of talking to, engaging interest. Again, a couple candidates that are still playing this weekend with, you know, Steve Sabins at West Virginia, Skyler Mead at Troy potentially, Scott Forbes at North Carolina. It's become a little bit more of a candidate here as of late, but I do think it's interesting as we get to the end of this week with nobody being hired. I'm starting to see the sentiment shift a little bit, you know, just on like Twitter and the forums and stuff like that, of people going into panic mode, right? Like, oh no, we don't have a coach. This is going to be a disaster now. And you can speak to this better. There've been a lot of head coaching searches across the sports here at Carolina that have gone sideways. What we've heard up to this point and what you guys have reported, I still have a lot of confidence, though I can understand where people might start to become more worrisome the farther this drags on.
0: Yeah, I get it, man. Let me, I feel like, golly, Tyler, I don't want to be the person that is like constantly everything's okay or constantly telling the fans to chill out. I feel like I'm getting a bad rep for that. But in this case, everybody's going to be okay. I think there was a sentiment, Tyler. Part of the reason why I think people feel that way is I think people believe, wrongly believe, that South Carolina has been just waiting on Kevin Schnell to give them an answer, like all week long, because his name has been so public, and that is not the case. I think that was a very, that was not just a coach speak or an admin speak update when Kloniger first said, hey, there's multiple candidates still in the conversation here. That's like literally there are multiple candidates, or there have been multiple candidates in. And I will say this, Tyler, let me not get too far ahead of myself. This is all what I know leading up to like yesterday afternoon, yesterday evening. So maybe there's some movement underway this morning. Maybe there's some stuff going on behind the scenes this morning. And you know, that information I'm sure will trickle out. There's always a little bit of a delay from when the information actually trickles out versus when it happens behind the scenes. But at least leading up to that meeting yesterday, I feel pretty confident that Snell did not have an offer from South Carolina yet in terms of like, hey, it's your job to turn down. And so I think South Carolina, in my opinion, what I know about the search, what we know about the search at Gamecock Central, the Big Spur, they've ran really honestly a pretty clean search in terms of just in-depth professional, have talked to several top candidates. And I think they have positioned themselves, regardless of who the hire ends up being, to get a top-notch baseball coach. And I think some of that is Donati and his staff building in potential backup plans as opposed to just going out there and kind of just having one target. And then if you miss on that target, then all of a sudden you kind of are scrambling. Like I think what we're seeing is them building in, I don't want to say contingencies, but if you have three coaches that you really like and you're in the mix firmly for all three of them, that's a pretty good place to be, I think. So I'm very curious, Tyler, though, to see how, what's the word coming out of the meetings from yesterday, and what is South Carolina's, positioning internally right now in terms of the job? Because I kind of think if it's going to be Snell, then I do think we're looking at, this is my opinion, I'm not reporting this as a fact, if it is Schnell, you would think we're still going to hear something sooner rather than later.
1: Right.
0: Now, if this starts extending out through the weekend into the beginning of next week, then I think that's where it kind of opens up to, okay, is it more likely that one of these other guys ends up being the hire? And again, that is my opinion, but that's my opinion based on trying to track how this thing appears to be
2: trending behind the scenes.
1: Again, you've and Chris, too, have covered a lot of coaching searches across multiple sports here at Carolina. Does this one remind you of any of others, or is this one kind of in its own unique circumstance?
2: No, it's been different. Like, I think every coach or every AD, every administrator is going to have their way of doing things, right? And I think it's been a very thorough search, man. Like, I think they have well positioned themselves, and I really don't think I'm going to be eating crow on this. Like, I think South Carolina fans are going to be able to look at the resume of who this hire is when it is made, and be very, very happy with this. And, you know, if I'm wrong, call in next week and tell me I'm an idiot. But, and I say that not pretending like I know who it's going to be, but just based on, I think they have positioned themselves in a good spot with two or three really good coaches. And so, I don't think we know exactly who they are truly going to offer the job to, but I just think they're in a good spot with those guys. And I'm trying to rack my brain. It doesn't really remind me of any head coaching search that we have followed here at South Carolina. It does remind me a little bit. I think the Kendall Briles hire, you know, obviously there was some impact there from Jeremiah Donati. And right. I do think you're starting to see, like, we're starting to just get a feel for the way Jeremiah Donati operates as the AD. When a guy first gets here, you don't really know what that's going to look like. And I think, I mean, I'll speak for myself. Like, I think we'll even be a little more well-positioned for future searches, just knowing how this one has been handled from, like, an operations standpoint in terms of, you know, how to cover that. So, I think if you get on social media, you can kind of feel like there's been some drama to the search or something like that. But the reality is, I think it's actually been relatively straightforward, man. It's not been one of those. I mean, look at some of the searches, like the Tennessee football search. Like, there's been some dramatic searches where there's a name and then the fan bases revolt. I don't want that guy. And then the fan bases literally affect the search. Like, this thing has been fairly straightforward overall.
1: And again, we're waiting to see which direction Carolina goes with making that head coaching hire. No surprise. A couple more names have jumped in the transfer portal earlier on this morning. Again, Jack talked about it when he was on the show with me, but Jack Reynolds as well as Jake McCoy have been the latest additions, in addition to Reese Moore, who entered last night. South Carolina, around 20 total portal entries right now. But again, what was that, Wes?
2: Isn't Jameson in there as well?
1: Did he jump in there as well? Perhaps that's been another addition that has happened here recently as well. Yes, I believe so. Let me double check on this. Yes, Aaron Jameson also has jumped in the transfer portal too. So again, it's almost the entire team from this past year, which again makes sense when you don't have a head coach in place. And again, we'll see if any of these guys may opt to come back once we do have a hire made.
2: Yeah, it reminds me a little bit of when Calipari was hired. I met with the team. There is no team.
1: Yeah.
2: So I think we're going to be in that spot. But Tyler, I do think a lot of these guys are probably entering the portal just to have their options.
1: Sure.
2: And we'll probably see who the new coach is and go from there.
1: Yep, we'll see, obviously. But again, around 20 total portal entries right now for South Carolina. We'll play some buy or sell on the other side as your Friday edition of the Gamecock Central Takeover Hour presented by Firehouse Subs rolls along here on The Game.
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24: Recent survey conducted by Common Sense Media found one-third of teenagers prefer AI companions over humans for serious conversations. There's a term for that, social offloading. And experts we talked to warned that this habit could be stunting emotional growth, leaving an already isolated generation who came of age during the pandemic even less prepared for the messiness of human interaction. Sure, AI can help you polish whatever it is you're looking to say, but that's not very human, right? It's the messiness that makes our interactions with each other so real. It's also what makes them so validating, help us to develop our confidence, our voice, our deep bonds with each other. Psychiatrists we talked to encouraged turning to family or friends when you're struggling to express yourself. They are keen to help. I'm Dr. Sanjay Gupta, helping you live a better life.
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0: right, welcome back in. It is the Gamecock Central Takeover Hour presented by Firehouse Subs. Tyron West with you here on your Friday on the game. And Friday, 11:30, you already know what time it is. It's time for us to buy or sell. Now, for reference, I have also sent these in our group chat to Chris as well. So he'll be weighing in too. We'll give his picks as we go along here. But question number one.
1: If he gets back to us in time.
0: He just put it in there. That's yours.
1: I just ran into our boy Kel.
0: Okay.
1: Out here as well, producer Kel. And I said, hey, man, do you want to play buy or sell too? So I have his answers. As well. Yeah, gotcha. I got Kel's answers.
0: All right, well, we'll see. We'll see if Chris answers in time.
1: Oh, Chris is talking right now.
0: So. Okay, all right. So we're going to get the live update as Chris rolls along. But question number one is 7 of the 16 teams in Super Regionals are from the SEC. We're guaranteed to have at least two advanced to Omaha because you have the series between Auburn and Ole Miss and Georgia and Mississippi State. But I'm setting the line at 4.5. In terms of number of SEC teams to make it to Omaha, you can buy the over or sell the under. Which way are you going?
1: Man, without diving too much into the actual numbers of what that percentage would look like, I'm just going to go SEC all the way and just kind of blindly buy that.
0: All right. You're going to buy it. Chris is going to sell that. Kale is going to sell that as well. I think I'm going to sell too.
1: SEC haters.
0: Yeah.
1: All of your SEC haters.
0: Me known SEC hater, Tyler Head. I'm going to go right at 4. Again, yet two guaranteed. Oklahoma on the road at Kansas is the only team in the SEC not playing at home. Again, Kansas hosting their first ever Super Regional. We've talked ad nauseum about how good of a coach Dan Fitzgerald is. I think that one might be the one working against them here.
1: Yeah, I respect that. So, I respect that.
0: We'll see what happens.
1: I like the idea of seeing new teams, new coaches, new logos make it all the way. So I'll be a little bit of an SEC hater too and say I would not be upset by that.
0: Now, speaking of new names, new logos, what do you got for Troy and Little Rock?
1: Oh, Schuyler Mead all the way, man.
0: Okay. Well, one of those teams is going to punch, I believe, their first ever ticket to Omaha, which would be pretty cool regardless. And that's the fun thing about the way the tournament can shake out sometimes. Buy or sell number two. Got game two of the NBA Finals tonight. Knicks with the 105-95 winning game number one. They'll be heading back to New York for game number three. Buy or sell, the Knicks have a 2-0 lead going back home on Monday.
1: I mean, let's keep going with what's been working.
0: Two of the NBA Finals tonight. Knicks with the 105-95 winning game number one. They'll be heading back to New York for game number three. Buy or sell, the Knicks have a 2-0 lead going back home on Monday.
1: I mean, let's keep going with what's been working. And by that, so Coach, how you doing, man?
0: All right. Chris is going to buy that as well, as is Kale. And you know what? I think we're going to buy across the board here. Knicks have won 12 straight in the NBA playoffs. The Hawks, the only team to beat them in back-to-back games in 2 and 3, there in the first round of the NBA playoffs. But, yeah, they're hot. And if they get back home with the 2-0 series lead, I think it's pretty much over at that point. I'll go ahead and call it then. In case you weren't aware, the UFL also having playoffs this weekend, as the Defenders in the Storm will square off on Sunday, followed by the Kings and the Battlehawks. The two winners will make it to the UFL Championship game coming up next weekend. This season in the UFL, that also has to do with the fact they've changed some scoring rules, is the highest scoring on average season since spring football has returned back in 2021, with I think it was the XFL at that point in time. But buy or sell, both games hit the over in the UFL playoffs this weekend. I know you're going to be locked in and watching this, Wes.
1: What is the over?
0: Okay, that would probably be helpful. The over for the Defenders in the Storm is 47.5, and the Kings and the Battlehawks, 46.5. For reference, UFL games are averaging right around 45 points per game this season.
1: Okay. Okay. You know what, man? Defense wins championships. Somebody's gonna lock in and lock somebody down. I'm actually gonna sell that.
0: Okay, you're gonna sell that. Kale's gonna buy it. Chris is gonna buy it.
1: Chris is a buyer.
0: You know what? I'm gonna go with the trends. I think the trend of being the highest scoring season continues. I'm gonna buy that as well. So we'll have we'll see how that comes out by Monday. Final one here, again, getting back to South Carolina's head coaching search for baseball. We will have confirmation. Now, this isn't a university statement, but between Gamecock Central, the Big Spring.

0: for all the reputable outlets, we will have at least reporting that is confident that the hire has been made and the announcement is coming by Showtime on Monday.
1: So no Instagram breaking news, no Twitter breaking news.
0: None of the actual clickbait that's been out there.
1: A reputable report, but not necessarily a release from the school.
0: Yes. Well, where we will be able to talk about it on Monday, confidently enough saying this is happening.
1: Yeah. Oh, man. So if it's going to be small, I would be pretty fairly confident to buy that. If it's somebody else, I think that's where things get a little bit iffy. But also, a lot can happen over the weekend, Tyler.
0: Mm-hmm.
1: And a lot could happen over the weekend leading into a potential report on Monday morning. So the fact that this one I'm actually trying to think through, I'm just kind of guessing on all the other ones.
0: Okay.
1: The fact that you're giving me 11 a.m. on Monday.
0: Mm-hmm.
1: I think playing the odds, I can buy this one. I'm not like confident, but I would say maybe 70% is how I'm feeling, 70-30 to buy this. So yes, lock in a buy for me.
0: Okay, I got some difference in opinions here because Chris is going to sell it. So if you think Ooh. The answers to this are an indication from Gamecock Central, you've got to split 50-50 here. Kale is going to be with you and buy it. I think I'm going to sell as okay. well, man. And this isn't me saying that Schnall's not going to end up being the hire, but I do think there's something to this. Hey, they're talking to multiple candidates with more being available possibly after this weekend, depending on how Supers go. So I think this gets drawn out a little bit longer. I don't think we have an answer by then.
1: Well, even, hey, if it's one of these guys from the Supers, Tyler, think about all the layers of this, man. Yep. Like, do these other candidates win this weekend? Do they play three games this weekend? Do they play two games and they're done this weekend? Like,
0: true.
1: There are so many layers to all this that make it unpredictable, I think. So, and I know everybody's afraid to find out, but gonna be fun to see.
0: Yeah, it just for reference, by the way, because North Carolina and Southern Cal get started at 3 today, so that series would wrap up by Sunday. Same thing with Saban's and West Virginia. And then if he's still a candidate, Skylar Meade and Troy also today. The only one that I think could go to Monday, and again, we don't know how much of a candidate he is anymore. Dan Fitzgerald in Kansas and Oklahoma could wrap up on Monday if that goes to three games. Also, if you want to talk assistants, Georgia and Texas also playing to possibly Monday. If you're talking about those guys, you know, the Will Coggins, Nolan Kanes being, you know, in the mix as well. So just food for thought. But again, we'll see what happens this weekend. And if we get any answers by Showtime on Monday, we'll come back, wrap up the hour and the week. Gamecock Central Takeover Hour presented by Firehouse Subs on your Friday here on The Game.
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3: 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If you run a diner, a bakery, a coffee shop, burger joint, or a pizza spot, or that hidden gem everybody should know about, how would you like to get the word out about your business without spending a dime? We got you. All you have to do is text your name, your business, and your phone number to 803-404-6100, and we'll be in touch. There's no catch. Times are tough. 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

0: 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I'm Nick Costos.
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10: All right, welcome back in. 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Tyler and Wes wrapping up the hour in the week here on your Friday on the Game. Again, Wes out at the Beamer 7-on-7 camps, and you'll be able to follow along all that on Gamecock Central as they've got a lot of good stuff there in the Insiders Forum on what they're seeing and what they're hearing out there at camp today. Speaking of which, by the way, I obviously go on Gamecock Central a ton every single day to keep up with everything going on with Gamecock Sports, but I also frequently visit the On3 website, and I visit it so much, I have an expectation where I'm supposed to see when I pull it up. So when I went on there just a minute ago and they've changed their like layout and format, I was startled. I mean, it looks good, but like you get so used to seeing something and then when it changes, you're like, oh, that's different.
11: Yeah, what is your, other than shock, what is your first initial reaction there, Tyler?
10: I think it looks good. And when you go immediately to it, right on the right side, you've got all the fan sites where, for me, Gamecock Central is listed at the top with, you know, KSR and Warchan and VolQuest and all these other ones. And you got the top stories on the side, the big stories in the middle. Like, I think it looks good. I wasn't expecting to see that because, again, I've gotten so used to what their layout's been for so long.
11: Nobody warned you, basically.
10: Nobody. I did not get an email saying, hey, you know, Andy Staples didn't email me saying, hey, by the way, when you log on to On3 tomorrow, it's going to look a little bit different.
11: Did, by the way, did you see that Andy and Ari got to play the new game, CFB 27, but apparently Ari posted something that had all the gamers all fired up, and then Ari had to delete it because he wasn't actually supposed to. I don't know what it was. It was probably some minor detail or something, but he had to delete it because he didn't have permission to post it yet.
10: Yeah, he let a little bit too much information out. As CFB has done, the EA Sports has done the past couple of years, they let, again, influencers or people that cover college football get in a few days early, play the game, you know, show some of the gameplay online and stuff like that. But, yeah, maybe a little bit too much leaked out with that. I do know in the details they released yesterday, for those that have been wondering, like, hey, is NIL going to be a part of, like, Dynasty Mode? It is. Now, it's not specifically going to be referred to as money, but there are a collection of points that you basically have to spend on your roster and your coaching staff and stuff like that. So, yes, the negotiations will begin on Dynasty Mode, I suppose.
11: I mean, what world are we in at this point that we now got NIL offers on there? But, hey, that's where things are, man. Obviously, I mean, if you play Madden, then don't you have contracts and
10: you do
11: financial aspects on there too?
10: So, that's right.
11: I mean, I guess not that different of a deal.
10: Yeah, I do still think we need a feature in the game where when one of your recruits decommits from you, you just get like a notification that they've posted a note screenshot on their Twitter page saying, after much consideration and all that kind of stuff, I've decided to open up my commitment. Please respect my decision.
11: Yeah, I mean,
10: that'd be accurate,
11: a given, I would think. I actually at one point pushed for, I was like, we need to reach out to them and try to get like some On3 Rivals fan site, like branding on there for the, you know, not just a 5-star, but like, let's put Rivals on there. But that has not happened. What's up, Coach? How you doing?
10: I think we need an incorporation of like Gamecock Central. So if you're the coach of South Carolina in Dynasty Mode and you lose a really big game, then you can immediately go on to your forums and see how angry people are.
11: Or breaking news report from Chris Clark. Like, how cool would that be?
10: That'd be awesome.
11: Cause you know, the old game styler, you would have a report after like after you won a game, you would see like the newspaper or a headline from the game. So,
10: or this goes back to the old Madden games. When you were in superstar mode, then when you were like in your menu screen before you went to the next game or next practice or whatever, there was a NFL radio that would play in the background telling you about everything going on in the league at that point in time. We need local radio. I'd volunteer my voice. Yeah, you don't
11: have
10: to.
11: Will you give your voice for free?
10: I would give my voice for free where we could voice your dynasty. And the ebbs and flows and ups and downs, whatever's happening in your season, I would happily be the voice of that.
11: Dude, that was kind of ahead of its time, don't you think?
10: Like, definitely.
11: The technology to do that back then, pretty insane. Like, I feel like a lot of the games that you're up on for the technology that was available, like the companies were doing a lot, I guess is what I'm trying to say.
10: Well, and most importantly than anything else, mascot mode is back as well. So if you want to be cocky and you want to take on that dancing cougar from BYU or something like that, you can do that now.
11: Oh, I don't care. I don't care about that.
10: You know, you never played mascot mode, not even for fun?
11: No, I don't care about that.
10: You're just an online guy. You don't even play Dynasty, right?
11: All about gameplay. No, all online. Well, I haven't played in 2 years, but like I played the very first one, and then Coach, how you doing? And then after that, I was out. Just I got too addicted too quick, Tyler. I had to get back to real life.
10: are we ever going to have this Gamecock Central tournament thing that we've talked about the past couple of years?
11: Somebody else is going to have to be the one to do that.
10: Okay.
11: Like, if you want to put it together, I will help you promote it and I will go up. But somebody else is going to have to take that one and run with it.
10: Okay. We'll see what we can do. We're always looking for new avenues and exciting things to do here at the radio station. So maybe we'll have a 107.5 The Game CFB 27 challenge or something along those lines. I'll get the wheels
11: Let's
10: rolling on that and let you know.
11: Make that happen, Tyler.
10: We'll see. Enjoy the 7-on-7. We'll see you on Monday.
11: All right, man. Thank you, Tyler. Thank you, everybody, for listening. And check out Coaching Search updates throughout the weekend on Gamecock Central.
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13: Staying active every day will go a long way towards helping you live a happy, healthy, and pain-free life. And there's perhaps no movement more fundamental than walking. It reinforces the alignment, stability, and coordinated muscle activation that supports how your body moves, whether you're doing strenuous exercise or simply going about your daily life. This is according to Dana Santis, a strength and conditioning specialist. Even though you walk every day, Dana does say you can make small adjustments to immediately improve your walking mechanics. So, keep your rib cage stacked over your pelvis. 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Allow your arms to swing naturally in coordination with your legs. Keep your gaze forward, your jaw relaxed, and then just breathe in through your nose and out through your mouth. I'm Dr. Sanjay Gupta, helping you live a better life.
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19: All right.
2: 12 o'clock on your Friday afternoon now. Welcome in. It is the halftime show. It's Tyler Head and David Ayer. As we mentioned yesterday, Bill out today, out next week. So it's going to be, I'll be out the week after that. It's going to be about two and a half, 3 weeks until all of us are reunited together as a family. By then, I would assume we're going to have a head coach hired for Gamecock baseball, but we'll see. But Dave, good to see you. How you doing today?
19: I'm doing okay, and it may not happen then.

0: Hollywood Boulevard. Never know who you're going to see.
1: That's true. I mean, it seems like it'd be a fun place. So
0: now, what are we going to?
1: Of course, it's going to be a fun place.
0: While you're gone, are we going to look up and be like, "Oh man, David Ayer's on the red carpet with Sydney Sweeney or something like that"?
1: Yeah, you might see that. Me and Jennifer Lawrence hang out.
0: Hey, man, you don't know until you try, right?
1: Absolutely. You know, yeah.
0: Well, that'd be fun.
1: Don't get what you don't ask for.
0: Exactly. Exactly. You miss 100% of the shots that you don't take. So, yeah, go big or go home, Dave.
1: That's right.
0: Yeah.
1: Well, I'm not going to go home until at least.
0: Well, yeah, so. don't go home until, you know, you deem the trip to be a success. And I don't know, if you're dating Sydney Sweeney, I think she's engaged. You might not have a good shot at that one. But if you're dating some kind of high-profile actress, bring by the studio.
1: Introduce her to us. I guarantee you this. If I date a high-profile actress, I will bring her by.
0: I would do the same, Dave. I understand.
1: Don't count on it, though.
0: Yeah. we'll get your updates from the West Coast whenever that does happen. A lot of things to get into as the show goes along. Got a lot of guests lined up today. Going to talk, of course, to our guy Brian Edwards coming up at 12:30. Kale Wilson.
1: I do have one quick question
0: Go ahead.
1: If I get a hotel for $79 a night, is that going to be in a good area?
0: I'm skeptical of that, Dave. I'm not going to lie to you. Now, here's the thing. I've watched enough documentaries and TV shows to know that L.A., while we can kind of get lost in the glitz of Tinseltown, it's not all sunshine and rainbows. You know, Skid Row's right there. There's a lot of bad areas in L.A. that I'd be very weary of a hotel for less than $100 a night. Just say it.
1: Yeah, most places were like $250, $390, you know, and this one was like $79. I'm like, hey, well, what do you know?
0: You pay,
1: got a pool, too.
0: You pay for peace of mind, and I don't know if I'd recommend going in that pool, Dave. I don't know if that water is clean.
1: It's kind of red looking. I don't know what that means.
0: You might come back with more than just souvenirs if you jump in that pool water. So I'd be careful with that.
1: Okay.
0: So anyway, like I said, a lot of guests coming up today. Brian Edwards, 12:30. Kale Wilson, who's reporting out from the Beamer 7 on 7s, going to join me at 12:45. Chris Deering for the usual high school highlights as we're going to finally kind of put a bow on high school sports in 25 and 26 with him at 1:15. Also, Demetri Ravenos going to join me at 2:30. Talk some college football 27 as the game details have come out this week, and we'll get the official release coming up here in about a month's time. So excited to talk about that with him at 2:30. But Dave, I got to start the show off with I thought I was going to have my worst nightmare come true this morning. So for those that don't know, we're in a building that has a lot of floors, and in any building with multiple floors, you have an elevator, right? And I ride the elevators every single day, go up and see Terry before the show starts, up at our offices upstairs, ride back down before the show begins. So I've gotten very used to riding our elevators here. They're good, very good, very fast, very efficient. I get on this morning to go for my usual meeting with Terry. Me and another guy that works in the building get on. He punches in his floor. He punches in my floor. And, you know, we start moving, right? Well, as I'm looking at, because, you know, these elevators are the one that have a little digital screen that shows you what floor it's on. So, you know, when you're getting close to your floor or whatever. Well, as this elevator is moving, and it feels kind of funny the way it's moving, it's flickering between floors, and it's not showing an up or a down arrow. Ooh. And it goes like basement 1, 4, 5, 6, up arrow, down arrow, blank. And the guy kind of looking at each other like, oh no. Now, Dave, I'll let you know, and everybody listening know, I have an inherent fear of getting stuck on an elevator. Knock on wood, it's never happened, but I'm afraid of the day that it does and being stuck in a tight, confined space like that for God knows how long. And I thought this morning that was going to happen. I was like, oh, today's the day. It's going to happen. I was already like, okay. I'm going to have to call Terry, tell him I'm stuck in an elevator. Somebody else is going to have to start the show with Jack. This is going to be a mess. Thankfully, after me and this guy looked at each other and were like, this isn't right. He punched a couple buttons and it started working again. Thankfully, I got to my floor and I got back down where I needed to be safely. But yeah, thought I was going to get stuck in an elevator, start my Friday, Dave.
1: You know, I did. I've told the story about getting stuck in the elevator when I was going to a friend's wedding. I was an usher in her wedding. I got stuck in the elevator over in the Russell House at USC.
0: Yeah, you missed the wedding, right?
1: Yeah. Boy, was the bride angry.

0: And she doesn't she still hold that against you?
1: She sure does, yes.
0: I mean, that's not your fault. You didn't break the elevator.
1: Right. It was our fault.
0: Oh. Why was that?
1: Well, back in the old days when we were students, you know, we would pull the elevator door back.
0: Okay.
1: The elevator would stop and people had written graffiti all over the wall.
0: Okay.
1: But like, hey, wonder if it's still there.
0: Oh, I see. Okay.
1: So my friend Jimmy, also in the wedding, he goes, oh, let's see. Pulls back the door and goes, oh, hey, it's still there. And then it wouldn't go.
0: Well, I'm sure the wedding was beautiful, even though you didn't get to see any of it.
1: Here it was.
0: But I'm glad I didn't start my day off getting stuck on an elevator. So thankful for that, at least.
1: Yeah, but it's possible. And yeah, I'm with you. I don't want to be stuck on an elevator. By the way, one I rode this morning might have been the same one because it made a bang as I was coming down.
0: Was it the middle elevator?
1: You know, I'm not sure.
0: Okay.
1: It might have been.
0: And you would only know this if you're in our building, but we have sets of three on each side. The middle one on the side that's closest to us sitting in the studio is the one that messed up for me this morning. So be weary of that one.
1: Is that number five? I think Edward has had problems with number five.
0: I forget the numbers. I'd have to go out there and look at it, but you might be right on that. But be weary of either middle elevator in our building for the time being. So there's that. How about that?
1: Yeah. But I mean, the building's great. We love this building.
0: Oh, it's great. But yeah, it's, you know, the elevator's maybe pinging and dinging a little bit more than we'd like to right now. So
1: maybe I'll just let number five go if it comes.
0: Yeah, yeah. Just go for the elevators on the end. That'd probably be the pro move I'd recommend. So, hey, if you've ever gotten stuck on an elevator, let me know. 803-404-6100 and let me know how you dealt with that in case Dave or I end up running into that experience here in our building with one of our elevators. But as I mentioned, we got a lot of things to get to for the show. A lot of guests coming up today, as I and I will continue to do throughout the show. Twitter, Gamecock Central, Big Spur, Post and Courier, State Newspaper. I'll keep refreshing all of the reputable sites, waiting to see if we learn anything about the South Carolina head coaching job. We've been calling this Schnall Watch for Coastal Carolina's Kevin Schnall, who, again, at the beginning of the week, we thought, okay, well, if Carolina's going to do that, then it shouldn't take too terribly long to make that hire if that's the direction that they're ultimately going to go. But as this week's gone along, then not saying that Schnall isn't still a candidate, because I think he absolutely is. And we know that he has spoken and met with South Carolina this week, as recently as last night, I believe. So the wheels are turning there, but the confidence in, oh, well, the hire is going to get made today, don't know if we're quite there yet. I will say, and Dave, this is going to be cut number one, Chance Miller, who, of course, is the former assistant AD here at South Carolina, has been down at Coastal the past few years doing a lot of great things. As you would imagine, was going to get asked about this whole Schnall situation as we wait to see what he decides or what the university decides and all that kind of stuff. Here he is on WBTW yesterday as part of their sports programming, being asked about his thoughts on Schnall and his ties to the South Carolina job.
2: So I can't tell you what Kevin has done or not done, but Kevin is our coach right now. He's actually over there doing exit interviews with all the players. And as of this morning, we were talking about how we were going to build the roster for next year and how we were going to try to get back to Omaha. I can tell you this. I'm not planning on Kevin Schnall leaving. I'm planning on Kevin Schnall being the Coastal coach for a long time.
0: And that answer makes total sense, right? What kind of athletic director would he be if he's sitting there talking to a local TV station and saying, yeah, Kevin's probably going to leave. You know, we know that that South Carolina job is better. We know that they'll be able to give him X, Y, and Z. We can't give him that. Like, no, he's going to give you the answer of, hey, we're still planning on Kevin Schnall to be our head coach until Kevin Schnall is no longer the head coach. Now, again, that doesn't change my thought of, hey, I still think Schnall's got a good chance to come here based on what I believe South Carolina can provide for him as a head coach. But yeah, I mean, Kevin Miller saying that, it's just like last week or on Sunday when Schnall was eliminated from the Tallahassee Regional and, as you would expect, was pretty quickly asked about the South Carolina job opening. And he basically said to the effect of, hey, right now I'm the Coastal head coach. Here's what we've done. Here's what we've accomplished. Here's what we've accomplished compared to every other team in college baseball. And he just listed out a bunch of facts, right? Which, like, he wasn't wrong. Yeah, he's currently the head coach of Coastal Carolina baseball. They are one of the most successful teams of the past, he did say, 12 years, which is funny because had he gone back further, he would have had to have referenced South Carolina in terms of Omaha trips and all that kind of stuff. But everything he laid out was factual, but it wasn't, it was not a confirmation of, I am going to be here next year as the Coastal Carolina head baseball coach. It still left things open enough to where if he were to take the South Carolina job, nobody could point to that and said, hey, you told us in Tallahassee you were not going anywhere. You were absolutely going to stay. It leaves it open-ended enough. But again, going back to Kevin Miller's, Chance Miller. Kevin Miller works for Gamecock Central. Hello, Kevin Miller, if you're listening. Chance Miller's comment about, you know, I'm still planning. We're talking about the future and what we need for next year and all that kind of stuff makes total sense. That's exactly the answer that you would expect an athletic director to give. Now, if Kevin Schnall ends up being the South Carolina coach, then he'll obviously be saying, okay, well, he's not here. Now here's the plan and what we're going to do going forward for hiring and keeping this train rolling with the baseball program going forward. But yeah, I didn't read too much into that from Chance Miller yesterday, because that's exactly what I would expect an athletic director, given the scenario and situation he's being presented with, to say when nothing official has happened as of yet. And again, maybe by this time Monday, we'll know an answer. Maybe by this time Monday, we'll have a head coach all but confirmed and getting ready for the press conference or whatever it may be. But we'll see. We're following along, and we'll see if it does end up being Kevin Schnall or somebody else. Again, because according to David Kloniger of the Post and Courier, a lot of other candidates out there as of right now. We'll continue on with it. Do you have an elevator story, Dave? Okay. All right. Hold tight, Caroline. We'll get to you on the other side. We'll also continue to talk about the coaching search and the Super Regionals coming up as the halftime show rolls along. It's Arrowhead and Captain Dave on your.
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21: And stuck in an elevator. If so, what's the story? Caroline on the AAA Heating and Air phone lines has a story for us. Caroline, appreciate the call. How did it go down for you?
22: Oh gosh, we were renting a house at Polly's Island, and the first night there, I got stuck in the elevator for 45 minutes.
21: Ooh.
22: And yeah, we called the realty company, and at first they really weren't that much help. They had to get the caretaker to come over. He couldn't get it fixed. And then they had to get the elevator guy to come over and fix it for us. But then we had to get our family member, who is wheelchair bound, 6'2", and weighs around 200 pounds, up three flights of stairs because the elevator wasn't working.
21: Oh, my goodness.
22: So it turned out okay, but we don't rent that house anymore.
21: I was going to say, did you avoid elevators for a long time after that, if you could?
22: Just that house, because they ended up kind of blaming us for it, which it was...
21: That's not good.
22: No, not at all.
21: You didn't break it on purpose?
22: No, we didn't break it at all.
21: Okay, well, hopefully you don't get stuck on it anymore. Appreciate the story. That's a good one.
22: Thank you.
21: All right, 803-404-6100. Again, Firehouse Subs text line. You can let us know, too. Ever been stuck on an elevator? We can share some of those stories as the day does go along. But as I just mentioned, we are watching right now as Super Regionals get underway with West Virginia and Cal Poly. Again, West Virginia just hit a 3-run home run there in the bottom of the first there to give them a lead. And that's something else that, you know, goes into, you know, this whole situation with South Carolina figuring out who its next head coach is going to be, going back to what David Kloniger reported the other day from the Post and Courier, that there are multiple candidates still being interviewed. I took that to mean there are guys being interviewed right now, and we believe there will be more candidates that are open to being interviewed depending on how this weekend goes, because Steve Saban's with West Virginia as of right now, currently playing. Skylar Meade, again, former assistant, coaching Troy, taking on Little Rock this weekend as Troy is hosting that Super Regional. And then the name that's popped up a little bit more as of late, Scott Forbes of North Carolina, who, again, based on what Jack and Whittle and all those guys have been reporting at the various outlets, like, there was more serious consideration to his name than we had thought even a couple days ago. And hey, he's got an impressive resume. That is a guy that has been to Omaha multiple times, has only been coaching in North Carolina for 6 years, but has done everything short of winning a national championship. That now it costs a lot because he's making $1.7 million in North Carolina right now. But you hire that guy, that would get the fan base plenty excited if that does end up being the case. But of course, they're taking on Southern California this weekend in their Super Regional, and depending on how that ends up shaking out, we'll see, you know, if he continues on being a candidate or not. Certainly, you know, while these guys are still playing baseball right now, they obviously can't, you know, have a sit-down interview with Jeremiah Donati and really hammer things out. It's back channeling, talking to agents, stuff like that, until they're free and open to be able to interview like Kevin Schnall has been this week. And again, depending on how things go in Supers this weekend, we'll see how that ends up shaking out. We'll continue to talk about that throughout the show. I'll get as well into what Jake McKeever, and we'll play the full interview for you coming up in 2 o'clock hour that we had with him from College Baseball Central yesterday on his full thoughts on how he thinks these Supers are going to shake out over the course of this weekend. But continuing on with the theme of getting stuck in an elevator, Jeff wants to share his story now on the AAA Heating and Air phone lines. Jeff, appreciate the call. How did you get stuck on an elevator?
0: Well, it was quite the adventure. I was the athletic trainer with the basketball team at Carolina. We were doing a European trip, and we were actually in Madrid. And if you're familiar with the way European elevators are, they're much smaller than any of the elevators we have here. And we were going down getting ready to go to a game, and I had my trunk on the elevator, and all of a sudden four or five players jumped in. Mike Crudell was with me, and it was just too much weight for the elevator. So we got caught between floors, and we were actually stuck for about an hour trying to get out. And you can imagine, no air conditioning there in that small elevator with three guys that are 6'9", a trunk, myself, Mike Crudell. It was quite a story.
21: So how do you pass time in an elevator in those tight confines?
0: There was a lot of storytelling. There was a lot of "we're going to die" stories that were taking place.
21: You never want that guy in the elevator with you.
0: Ryan Stack was stuck with us, and if you remember, Ryan was about 6'11", and the elevator was probably 6'4". And we had several guys that were, 6'5", 6'6", and then Ryan Stack, who literally had to get on his knees at some point just to be able to relax a little bit because the elevator wasn't tall enough.
21: So as the athletic trainer, did you have to, like, give him extra care after that to, like, for the knees or the neck or whatever for having to accommodate to the elevator height?
0: Oh, it was quite a deal. A lot of those guys, I mean, by the time we got off the elevator, everyone was sweating profusely. I mean, uniforms were dripping wet. I was soaking wet. It was so hot. We were in Madrid, and you have to remember, this is probably in August or so. So
21: sure.
0: It was brutally hot. But, we did take a little bit of precaution before the game and had them drinking fluids and doing everything they could do to rehydrate. But we're all still friends, so it wasn't that bad, I guess.
21: Well, at least you can laugh about it now, and you have a great story to tell from all those years ago. Jeff, appreciate the call, man.
0: Yeah, this is great.
21: 803-404-6100. We'll continue to pepper in some elevator. I didn't realize this was such an experience that so many people had. Again, I've lived my whole life with this fear. And again, I have to ride elevators in any building. So my fear has been heightened in the past, 12 or so years. But knock on wood, it hasn't happened yet. Hopefully it doesn't happen. But if it does, I hope, like Jeff, I can look back on it years later and laugh about the circumstance or who I'm in the elevator with if it does end up happening. But let us know, Firehouse Subtext line, if you got any good getting stuck in an elevator stories. Who was there? When did it happen? Are you still closely connected with that person, bonded by the traumatic experience of being stuck in an elevator? We'll talk about that as the show goes along. But coming up next, got to talk to our guy Brian Edwards, a Vegas insider, as we do each and every Friday at 12:30. A lot of things going on in the sports world this weekend, including the NBA Finals. We'll get some lines and numbers on that, as well as looking ahead to the college football season and some early numbers on games for that as well. As the halftime show rolls along, Tyler Head, Captain Dave, along with you on your Friday here on The Game.
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3: He's been carried off this field before wearing different colors. Tonight, as a head coach of South Carolina, he wins the SEC East, and the Gamecocks are heading to Atlanta. Congratulations to Steve Spurrier in South Carolina.
2: Now that's some good feels right there. From one of...
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11: A better life with Dr. Sanjay Gupta.
12: Heart disease is still the leading cause of death here in the United States and around the world. But what if there was something you could do earlier in life to reduce the odds of becoming a statistic? Well, here in the United States, tens of millions of adults already take a statin to lower their cholesterol. But new guidance put out by the American College of Cardiology and the American Heart Association now emphasize that treating high cholesterol sooner could significantly reduce a person's lifetime risk of heart attack or stroke. How early are we talking? In your 30s, believe it or not. Of course, you need to talk to your doctor about whether statins are right for you, but you should know that the evidence is really starting to stack up that shows the earlier you get a jump on reducing lifelong exposure to plaque-causing lipids and lipoproteins, the better the odds are going to be for you. Make sure you get your cholesterol checked. That's the first step. I'm Dr. Sanjay Gupta, helping you live a better life.
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0: All right, Captain Dave, along with you here on your Friday on the Game, as we do each and every Friday, 12:30, time to talk to our guy, Brian Edwards of Vegas Insider. We'll get the numbers in a moment. This ended up being the inadvertent theme of the show, I guess, because I shared at the top of the show my almost getting stuck in an elevator story this morning. We had two people call in to share their getting stuck in an elevator story. So, Brian, first question for you. Ever been stuck in an elevator before?
1: Fortunately not, and I'm so glad, because I have been in some stinky situations where I get a little claustrophobic. I remember when I was a kid at a Florida FSU game one time, we were all jammed up because everybody's exiting the stadium, and I'm shorter than everybody when I was a kid. And, man, ever since that, I've had a little claustrophobic issues at times, so... Fortunately, not in the elevator, and I hope it remains that way.
0: Yeah, for both of us, hopefully so. My life kind of flashed before my eyes this morning with that, and that's close I've ever come, and thankfully...
1: How long were you in there?
0: It didn't actually get stuck, but the thing started malfunctioning when I was on it, and me and the other dude were like, this ain't good, and he pressed a couple buttons,
1: right?
0: And it operated normally after that, but I was mentally preparing myself, like, all right... Got to call Terry to get somebody to cover the show. How long am I going to be in here? I was getting ready for it, and thankfully, it didn't happen. So that's as close as I've ever come, and knock on wood, it never happens. But that, again, is kind of the inadvertent theme of the show, I guess. I wanted to know if you had an experience with it or not.
1: Fortunately not. Let's hopefully knock on wood, keep it that way.
0: Well, somebody that would not be fun to be stuck in an elevator with probably be Victor Wembanyama, considering how tall he is. Might have to kind of crane his neck in most elevators anyway. As his Spurs team looking to avoid falling 0-2 in the NBA Finals in tonight's game number 2 at home, taking on the Knicks, who again picked up the 10-point win the other night in game number 1. Line moved around a little bit here. You were telling me earlier that Knicks are up to 6.5 now. You like them better, maybe around 5.5, but you're still going to ride with Spurs for this one?
1: Yeah, well, I mean, I got a little bit in at 5.5 yesterday, but I'll still recommend it at 6.5, but obviously not as high on it. You know, the zigzag theory is a theory that's always been used in the NBA playoffs, and I guess you can use in other sports as well, and it mainly pertains to game 2 and just going the opposite result of game 1. I don't have the exact records of how it's been so far in the NBA playoffs, but I feel like it's been pretty good, and so I'm going to go with that. You know, the Knicks accomplished what they want to, which was, you know, to get a game on the road, take over home court advantage. I mean, hard to go against the Knicks. What is it now, 12 in a row, 11 yep. of those wins are double-digit margins, and so that's difficult, but I could see them getting a little complacent here if things don't go right early. And let's remember, you know, Spurs had a 14-point lead, I think it was 65-51, mm-hmm. you know, fairly early in the third. And so, you know, things were going right for them for a good chunk of the game, but then Jalen Brunson obviously took over in the fourth quarter, which he's been prone to do. So I'm kind of playing with fire going against the Knicks here, but I'm gonna do the Spurs minus the 6.5.
0: Yeah, I know you, like me, are a Falcons fan. Are you a Hawks fan by chance?
1: Lifelong suffering, brother.
0: Okay, all right. So there's the theory out there now that the Hawks might be the second best team in the NBA because they're the only team that's actually beaten the Knicks in the playoffs so far. And you know what? I can stand by that theory until proven otherwise.
1: Yeah, and I mean, like, you know, we got blown out after taking the 2-1 series lead, but I feel a lot better about it, you know, now that the Knicks have been so dominant, you know, starting once we got that 2-1 series lead. I was hoping to get a better draft pick, but number 8 is still a pretty good one. So I think future's looking pretty decent for our Hawks.
0: Brian Edwards, Vegas Insider, joining us on the Triple A Heating and Air phone lines. Let's take a look at a specific player prop for tonight's game. Josh Hart had his best rebounding outing of the entire postseason the other night with 15 in game number 1. You can get this at a couple different options. One of them, 8.5, and then 10-plus in terms of rebounds for him tonight?
1: Correct. So... over 8.5 has a minus 135 price tag that, you know, I'm not crazy about that. So I wouldn't risk too much because, you know, you could play in an extra 35 cents on every dollar if you lose. But if it wins, it doesn't matter. And he has gone, or he's had at least 9 rebounds or more in 9 of 15 playoff games, and he's averaging 9.2 rebounds per game in the playoffs. But I think I prefer going either 10-plus, which if he gets exactly 10 rebounds, it's a push. So basically, it's 11 or more, but you don't lose on 10. But that's plus 112. And then 11 or more, or 11-plus rebounds, it was plus 163. And 12 or more is plus 240. So, you know, maybe if you're, you know, if you're willing to risk 2 units, maybe just go like a half unit on each of those. And hopefully if he gets 12 or more, we'll get some nice profit.
0: Again, game number 2 tonight in San Antonio as the Spurs try to avoid dropping 0-2 before they go to New York for game number 3 coming up on Monday. We've been slowly getting into some of these future lines for college football as we're still about 3 months away from the season starting. Of course, Carolina opens up the season with Kent State and Towson, so those aren't lines that I think a lot of people would be interested in. But as we get into SEC play, and certainly with Clemson coming up at the end of the year, those games are the ones that obviously take on the most, meaning we do actually have a line already for Clemson and South Carolina and Clemson, with the Tigers right now being 3-point favorites. But there's no telling what either one of those teams are going to look like by the time Thanksgiving weekend rolls around.
1: Yeah, no doubt. DraftKings, they on Wednesday night, right before the finals, game 1, they released 70 games of the year, only one for the Gamecocks, like you said, 3-point underdogs at Clemson. I mean, if I had to play it, which I don't have a DraftKings account, but I would lean Gamecocks. But like you said, a lot of question marks for both teams, certainly the quarterback position being one. For Clemson, I want to see how South Carolina's revamped offensive line looks, because if that offensive line is vastly improved and Lenore Sellers doesn't have to run for his life every Saturday like he did last year, then I think South Carolina's got a chance to be a pretty good football team. But I want to see that O-line in action, and we'll get some opportunities in September. Now, I don't know if I feel like DraftKings usually, they won't necessarily have all 70 of the games they have now. You know, they'll take them down come week 1, but they usually repost them as the season goes. So I'd rather kind of, take a wait and see approach to both of those teams, really.
0: A couple of the other games that they released as well, this one has potential maybe being one of the games of the year in college football, going to be a rematch of the semifinals last year between Georgia and Ole Miss. This one in Oxford. Last time Georgia went to Oxford, they got beat pretty handily by Lane Kiffin's team a couple years ago. But right now, Ole Miss is a 5.5-point underdog, but you like the Rebels really early in this one in what's going to be a pretty high-profile matchup.
1: Yeah, I mean, I can understand Georgia being favored, but I was thinking like 2.5 or 3. I think 5.5 is rich. Like you said, Ole Miss put it on Georgia 28-10 at Vaught-Hemingway 2 years ago. And then early in the fourth quarter last year in Athens, had a 35-26 lead, but Georgia scored 17 unanswered, ended up winning 43-35. But then, of course, Ole Miss got revenge in New Orleans in the big one, 39-34. I'm bullish on Ole Miss in general this year. I mean, with maybe the exception of the game at Texas, every Saturday they're going to have the two best players on the field, Trinidad Chambliss and Kewon Lacy, except for maybe that day in Austin. But, plus 5.5 for the Rebels. Give me some of that.
0: Last one here, again, looking really far into the future. For the last week of the regular season, Florida, 4.5-point favorite at Florida State. Again, talk about two programs where you have no idea what they'll look like. Florida State may be on an interim head coach by that point in time if the Norvell era continues the way that it's been. But, again, a rivalry game that's obviously going to draw a lot of eyes no matter how good or bad the teams are, and you like the Gators as the early favorite there.
1: Yeah, -4.5. That one's going to be on Black Friday, along with the Egg Bowl, where Ole Miss is 14.5, and then also Texas is -2.5 at A&M. Yeah, I like the Gators there. Like you said, I think Norvell, unless it's just unless you save hundreds of thousands with each game he coaches, I would think he'll be out of there at that point. So I like Florida -4.5 there. In fact, I'm not really against going against FSU in all these games. And I'm not a big believer in Clemson this year, but Clemson's only -1.5 at FSU, so I would find the Tigers there. How we doing on time, Tyler? You want me to share some more of these games of the year lines?
0: Yeah, I got about another 60 seconds, so yeah, throw out as many out there as you can.
1: Yeah, so in the revenge game for Alabama against FSU at home, Bama's 15.5 in week three. Florida's first trip to Auburn since the Will Muschamp era, also week three. Florida at Auburn is a pick 'em. The next week, LSU -3 to A&M, Georgia -10 at home to Oklahoma, Texas -6.5 at Tennessee. And let's see, we've got Alabama, third Saturday in October, -1.5 at Tennessee. Georgia -16.5 at home to Auburn. And tell me if we're low on time here. I kind of like Alabama -2.5 at home to A&M on October 24th.
0: Okay.
1: Gators are +12.5 to Georgia in Atlanta.
0: Okay. A lot of good stuff, man. And certainly we've still got three more months to continue to preview and talk about it. But enjoy the weekend. We'll talk to you next week.
1: Thanks, Tyler. Have a good one, man.
0: Brian Edwards there, Vegas Insider, joining us as he does each and every Friday. We'll wrap up hour number one. Cale Wilson checking in from the Beamer 7-on-7. Tell us what's going on out there coming up next as the halftime show rolls along here on The Game.
2: 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The Game Network. 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
0: Hey, this is Tyler Head from 107.5 Game and The Game Network. If you run a diner, bakery, coffee shop, burger joint, pizza spot, or that hidden gem everybody should know about, how would you like to get the word out about your business without spending a dime? 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
3: Name a player in the NBA you would rather have with the ball in his hands late in a playoff game than Jalen Brunson. I would take Brunson over Shai Gilgeous-Alexander. I would take Brunson over Wemby. I would take Brunson over Luka. I would take Brunson over Giannis. I would take Brunson over Jokic. He is Captain Clutch. Another incredible performance in Game 1, leading the Knicks to a victory. I'm Nick Costa.
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0: All right, welcome back in. Halftime show. Tyler and Captain Dave wrapping up hour number one on your Friday here on The Game. As we get into the month of June, a lot of things going on from a football standpoint as we get closer to the season starting, but also planning for the future of Gamecock football. That includes the Beamer 7-on-7 camps with multiple ones going on through the month of June. And I got Cale Wilson on the scene right now for day number one out there. You can hear it in the background. Cale, set the scene for us. What's going on out there at 7-on-7?
13: Hey, guys, it's such a scene. I mean, there's over – I didn't count the exact amount of teams here, but there have been – there's at least 20 teams here. And right now, the game I am paying strong attention to is Providence Day from Charlotte, North Carolina, a perennial powerhouse in the north for state versus a powerhouse in the Palmetto State, the Dorman Cavaliers. Now, this is a 7-on-7 matchup, Tyler, and there's 11 players in this game that have D1 offers that are playing in this.
0: Okay, a lot of high-level talent out there. Now, I have to ask, you're a big guy. You got good size. Anybody tried to recruit you yet? Like, hey, that Cale Wilson, that'd be a good tight end. I feel like you'd stick out at a thing like that.
13: I did have a Dorman player come up to me and ask if I played D1 football, and I told him no, and he didn't believe me.
0: That's a good compliment, though.
13: Yeah, it definitely is a great compliment. It definitely is a great compliment. But I was going to be honest. I had to be honest. But I still don't know if he believes me or not. So hopefully he doesn't go tell a bunch of people that I played D1 football.
0: So for those not familiar, tell us how this kind of structure of this works. Again, you mentioned teams from all over the place, from in the state, from North Carolina. Well, how is this going to unfold throughout the day, and what people should be paying attention to coming away from this?
13: So really, one of the things that happens here is every school that comes here plays five games. They play five games, and the teams that they play are randomly selected. Now, after that, the teams with the best record afterwards get put into a tournament. So basically the criteria to make the tournament, to, I guess, kind of say a 7-on-7 playoff, if you will, is to have a winning record. So if you go 3-2 or better, you're playing in the tournament after the regular game, kind of like a playoff game after a regular season. And basically you just keep winning, and if you win the whole thing and you keep winning till the end, you're the Shane Beamer 7-on-7 champion. Go ahead.
0: Yeah, sorry, go ahead. Finish thought.
13: But yes, both of these teams that I'm watching right now, Providence Day and Dorman, have submitted, have already clinched the tournament after the five starter games because they're both 3-0 facing each other right now.
0: And I asked West about this earlier because, again, football's played 11-on-11. So you're basically doing this without a full offensive line. There is a center that snaps the ball, but there's no pass rush. But all the skill positions are on display for 7-on-7, correct?
13: Correct. And the quarterback has 4 seconds to throw. There is someone at every single game, and as soon as the snap is taken, there's a timer. And if he does not throw it in 4 seconds, it's registered as a sack.
0: So you were sending me some of the names a little bit earlier on of all the people that are going to be out there at that camp. Who have you got your eye on? What have you seen so far in terms of future possible prospects out there at camp?
13: So the big name right here is for 2028 wide receiver Braylon Clark. He plays for Providence Day. I was told he is the second-ranked wide receiver in the entire country in the class of 2028. A couple of his offers that he has are South Carolina, Georgia, Ohio State, Alabama, Oregon, Texas, and Indiana. He has had one touchdown against Dorman, but surprisingly, every other target he has been a pass breakup forced by the Dorman secondary. Another one that really has caught my eye is another Providence State wide receiver. He is committed to Wake Forest. His name is Steele Fletcher. He is a 2027 wide receiver. And he's not playing, but he's an offensive lineman. He's at a lineman camp here. Because while the 7-on-7s go on, there's a lineman camp that goes on. and his name is Jordan Lewis. He is a 2029 commit recruit, but he already has an offer from Georgia and NC State, and the Dorman coaches were telling me they're very confident he's going to be walking away from Columbia today with an offer from the Gamecocks.
0: Of course, with South Carolina hosting this, a lot of Carolina coaches out there observing everything going on. What have you observed of the interactions coaches have had with players or teams?
13: I've seen one of the coaches, and I've seen one of the coaches talk to this one recruit. His name is Jay Shell. He plays for Raven Gap Micucci School. I think you may have heard of that. I'm sure from Georgia.
0: Yep.
13: But they are here, and Jay Shell is entering his junior season, and he has an offer from South Carolina. I saw South Carolina coaches talking to his family the entire day, and I really think that that's one of the biggest interactions that I've seen. His family hasn't really been left alone by the coaching staff today, which I think is a pretty good sign.
0: Okay, and how much longer is this going on today?
13: So we are in the fourth of the first five games right now. After this, there's one more game, and then the playoff tournament starts. So I would say it will probably be over by 3:30 or 4, but it started at 10:45 this morning.
0: Is it warm enough for you out there, by the way?
13: Well, considering the fact that there's games played in Williams-Brice and this Dorman-Providence Day game is in Williams-Brice, I would say I'm very warm.
0: And this is just the beginning here. So you got one on the 8th, the 12th, the 18th, and the 19th. So the first of five different 7-on-7 camps as the summer goes along.
13: Yes. So we will be covering these, every single one of the Shane Beamer 7-on-7s. They'll be clips posted on our social media and a bunch of stuff like that. We're having hands-on coverage as football season approaches, as we wait for a baseball coach to be hired as well.
0: Okay, well, good stuff. Keep up the good work, man. Get back to it. And, again, we'll be checking in with you periodically throughout the month as you're out there covering this for us.
13: Yeah, thank you guys so much.
0: Yeah, Wilson out there at the Beamer 7-on-7. Again, first of five going on through the month of June. Hour number two on the way. Who's the doormat of the SEC? A question was posed yesterday on the Gamecock Central Takeover Hour, and I'm seeking out to try and find the answer. We'll talk about that coming up in hour number two as the halftime show rolls along. It's Arrowhead and Captain Dave on your Friday on the Game.
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20: A better life with Dr. Sanjay Gupta.
21: If you're caring for an aging parent, you may feel quite often that you're alone in what you're doing. But you're not. Not by a long shot. According to a new report by the Pew Research Center, 10% of U.S. adults are caring for a parent over age 65. Millions more are caring for a spouse or partner 65 or older. Beyond the sheer numbers, this report, perhaps unsurprisingly, found a major difference in caregiver well-being between men and women. One psychologist we spoke to suggested thinking 5 years in the future and imagining where you are right now. Will you be glad you took something on, or regretful that you didn't? You also need to cut yourself some slack, he said, especially women. Don't try to shoulder all of the burden by yourself. You might need to ask for help before you burn out. You'll be so glad you did. I'm Dr. Sanjay Gupta, helping you live a better life.
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0: All right, welcome back in. Hour number two, Halftime Show. Sorry, Captain Dave, rolling with you here on your Friday on The Game. We'll get to the SEC doormat conversation in a moment, but update from Morgantown, West Virginia. They're in the top of the fourth right now. West Virginia, after that three-run homer in the bottom of the ninth, still leading the Cal Poly Mustangs by a score of 3-1. Again, Super Regionals work like any traditional series, though if you win the first two games, you don't have to play a third. So if West Virginia wins this one and wins tomorrow, they are on to Omaha for the College World Series. That series...

0: claim for being the real USC and all that kind of stuff. And I have a really weird thing about this. I don't like saying Southern Cal. Like, just the shortened Southern Cal, I say it sometimes just in the act of the normal conversation, but I would rather say Southern California or SoCal. I just, you ever say words that in your head just don't sound right? For some reason, saying Southern Cal doesn't sit right with me, and I don't like saying it. Is that weird?
1: No, it's not weird at all, but you should call them SoCal because they hate that.
0: Oh, they do. I did not know that.
1: Yeah. So, okay. SoCal it is.
0: Okay, SoCal. Or, again, I'm cool with saying Southern California. I don't know why. I don't know. A psychologist could probably explain it better to me. I don't know why shortening California to Cal bothers me. I don't have a problem, like, for Cal Berkeley when referring to them as Cal, but for some reason, referring to the University of Southern California as Southern Cal bothers me, and I don't know why.
1: Well, you know, we have Northern Cal and, you know, as well. That's where all the water comes from up
0: sure,
1: there.
0: Sure, sure.
1: In Redwood. So, yes, the Southern Cal just doesn't really fit.
0: I don't know. And again, I say it because, again, everybody here says it. They refer to the Trojans as Southern Cal. So I've gotten into the act of saying it. But for some reason, when I say it, it almost kind of makes my skin crawl. I don't know why that is. Again, if I'm conscious of it, I'll say SoCal or Southern California. But for some reason, Southern Cal bothers me, man. I don't know why.
1: Yeah, well, let it bother you and go with SoCal because, like I said, they can't stand it.
0: I guess I'll start doing that now for sure. But either way, SoCal is taking on North Carolina in the regional against our super regional starting today at 3 o'clock. Again, there is smoke that Scott Forbes, the head coach of North Carolina, more of a candidate than maybe we originally thought for the South Carolina job. And certainly if the Tar Heels get bounced this weekend, that opens it up for him being available in the next week to interview and potentially be even more of a candidate. And same thing with Steve Sabins in West Virginia, as again, they have the 3-1 lead over Cal Poly right now in that super regional game number one. Okay, so I asked the question, or I told you going in to the end of the hour that we were going to discuss the doormat of the SEC. And this came up yesterday in conversation on the Gamecock Central Takeover Hour presented by Firehouse Subs, of course, every day from 11 to 12 here on, you know, 107.5 The Game, where we were talking about, funny enough, Nate Bargatze's Breadwinner movie. And Nate Bargatze is a huge Vanderbilt fan. He's been on Game Day and all that kind of stuff. And he featured Jared Curtis, the 5-star quarterback that has not played a single snap of college football that we anticipate to be the starter at Vanderbilt this year in his movie. And, you know, okay, you're setting the bar really high and we'll see if this guy ends up panning out being good. But it spurned the conversation of Vanderbilt not being the easy win on your schedule anymore, right? Because for my entire lifetime, certainly since the South Carolina joined the SEC back in the early 90s, I'm sure all of you did this too. When you looked at your schedule every single year, and we're going to do this over the course of the summer as we get closer to the season and all that, you always try and count which games you think you know you're going to win, right? Now, again, you'll look at a Kent State, you'll look at a Towson and say, yeah, those are wins, no problem. You know, in years past when you've had Furman's, Wofford's, even Coastal last year, you say, okay, Carolina should have no problem winning those games, and they have. Now, some games tighter than others, like Old Dominion a couple years ago, but most of the time you count those as wins. It's trickier when you get into the SEC, right? And you really assess where every program sits currently in terms of, okay, that game will be hard, that game will be easy, this could be a challenge, that's definitely not a win, that's definitely a loss, or whatever it may be. But Vanderbilt was always that one consistent team in the SEC that everybody, all, depending on what year you're talking about, all other 11 members, all other 13 members, or now in this case, all other 15 members of the conference said, ah, Vanderbilt, that's a win. Yeah, no reason to think Vanderbilt's going to beat us. Because losing to Vanderbilt was like the most shameful thing you could do in the SEC for the longest time. Like, even during those good years with James Franklin, losing to Vanderbilt has never been acceptable until now, right? The past 2 years with the upset of Alabama in 2024, the 10-win season last year, like, Vanderbilt has really, and this is credit to Clark Lee and Diego Pavia and all the people, you know, Tim Beck, all the people that have changed the narrative around Vegas.

0: Vanderbilt, where when you look at schedules this year in the SEC, and Vanderbilt's not on South Carolina's schedule this year, so you can't exactly do that for South Carolina. But if they were, if Vanderbilt was on South Carolina's schedule, no, I don't think a lot of people would be looking at it and say, okay, that's guaranteed win. Now, that being said, considering the fact that Vanderbilt lost a lot of talent, including Pavia, Eli Stowers, guys like that, they could go back to being 2-10 Vanderbilt, right? They could go back to what they were for so long at the beginning of the Clark Lea era as well, of being that doormat of the SEC. But for the time being, with what they've done the past 2 years, I think everybody has removed them from that basement of the conference, saying, okay, all right, maybe, just maybe, they're not that anymore. Can go back to that, but for the time being, nobody's looking at that as an easy layup guaranteed win. So the question becomes, okay, well, if it's not Vanderbilt, then who is the doormat of the SEC? Who is that team that right now everybody in the conference should look at and say, yeah, okay, that's an easy win. No way should we should be losing that game, regardless of if it's at home or on the road. Now, if you've said South Carolina is one of those teams, I can understand where you're coming from. Certainly in the last couple of years, it's been up and down. I will say, I think South Carolina having a 9-win season 2 years ago and playing as many tight games as they did last year, I think that kind of disqualifies them from being seen as a doormat, because you have seen a proof of concept there as of late, right? Like, you've seen that they can be competitive and pull off some pretty big wins in the SEC too. So I wouldn't necessarily qualify South Carolina as a doormat. There's a couple candidates here. And I did this because I look at South Carolina's schedule this upcoming season. Now, the back half of the schedule's a dog, save for one team, which, hey, might be the candidate here. But there's kind of like three teams that I look at on South Carolina's schedule that I think all of us kind of look at and say, yeah, that's a good chance that that's probably going to be a win, hopefully. And those three teams are Mississippi State, Kentucky, and Arkansas. Now, two of those three, in Kentucky and Arkansas, have now hired new head coaches. They're starting new eras and hoping to turn that ship around. Mississippi State, they showed a lot of promise last year. I will say that. Lebby's second year, they looked a lot better. Only won one conference game, but they showed a lot of fight. Gave a lot of teams tight games, including Tennessee, who I believe they took to overtime in a loss there last year. So they're a team that went down swinging in a lot of their games. They did end up losing. So that alone might be enough to disqualify them from being the doormat of the SEC, though, again, it's been a couple of brutal years. That Zach Arnett season after Mike Leach passed away really set that program back, and I think they're still trying to recover from that. So I'll move them off to the side. Kentucky and Arkansas, right? Two programs that, Carolina's not had, mountains of success in the Beamer era, but I think you look at those two respective programs saying, okay, well, at least we're kind of doing better than them, right? In fact, going back the last 5 years in the SEC, like, Kentucky's 14-26. They've obviously fired Mark Stoops, brought in Will Stein, and on the other side, Arkansas, equally as bad in conference play. They moved on from Sam Pittman, maybe held on to him a year too long, right? They got Ryan Silverfield. We'll see how that works out, but I don't know. And look, both those coaches could be Kurt Cignetti 2.0. And a year from now, Kentucky and Arkansas are in the college football playoff playing for and winning national championships. College football is crazy enough that you just never know at this point in time. But until proven otherwise, I think those are the teams that you look at and say, yeah, those are kind of easy wins as of right now. Again, no, not a guarantee. Carolina's thankfully had a little winning streak going on against Kentucky. They did lose last time they played Arkansas back in 2022. But if I had to really narrow it down, I'd say it's probably Kentucky. I think Kentucky, until proven otherwise, has kind of taken on the role of being the SEC's doormat, because as I, again, looked at South Carolina's schedule outside of the two non-conference games start the year, that is the one that I gravitated towards the easiest to be able to say, Carolina, they can win that game, right? This is a program that in the last couple years with Mark Stoops was never 500 in conference play, right? Last year was bad, 2-6, including a loss to South Carolina. I just think that they've kind of established themselves to the bottom of the conference until proven otherwise, right? And they didn't finish last in the conference last year. In fact, they actually did finish with more conference wins than South Carolina. But I just think the optics, especially considering the fact that like they're a school that's primarily basketball focused. Now, again, Will Stein seems like maybe they've shifted more resources and focus to football. It's never going to pass basketball, but we'll see. But until proven otherwise, I feel fairly confident saying that I think Kentucky is now the doormat of the SEC. That being said, if Vanderbilt goes 2-10 this year and, you know, Jared Curtis flames out or transfers somewhere else after 1 year and they just go back to being old Vanderbilt, Vanderbilt will reassume that throne of being the doormat of the SEC. But for the time being, or trying to find an interim placeholder, if not a permanent going forward, my vote's for Kentucky. I think Kentucky is at the bottom. Now, Chris weighs in on the Firehouse Subs text line. It says Arkansas, South Carolina, Mississippi State, and Auburn were all in the cellar last year. They were. That was the bottom four in the SEC. Now, again, two of those schools, Auburn and Arkansas, did hire new head coaches. Golish, we'll see what he does out there at Auburn after the disaster that was Hugh Freeze. But I think the optics of like Auburn at least having more recent success, I think prevents people from looking at them as a doormat, which is like, I don't know. They got good resources. Maybe Golish will turn it around. I think Kentucky, for just not being a football school, basketball first type of school, I think that plays into a lot of the optics of what the doormat of the SEC is. And we'll obviously see if that continues as the season goes along. That's a big storyline for college football this year that we'll talk about more as the next couple months go by. Half of the SEC is brand new, man. New coaches in new places. All the guys that were on the hot seat last year fired. Beamer's on the hottest seat going into this year because the conference is so brand new. And again, everybody wants to be the next Indiana. And we'll see if Golish or Summerall or Silverfield or Stein or whoever can be the next Cignetti and turn their programs around and take them to places they haven't been before. We'll see. Probably not going to happen, but it's going to be fun to follow regardless. And for the time being, my vote for doormat in the SEC going to go to Kentucky. We'll switch to high school sports coming up next as we're wrapping up the 2025-2026 high school sports season. Our guy Chris Deering going to give us all the latest and recap what stood out to him this past year as the halftime show rolls along on your Friday on the game.
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12: 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There's a term for that, social offloading. And experts we talked to warned that this habit could be stunting emotional growth, leaving an already isolated generation who came of age during the pandemic even less prepared for the messiness of human interaction. Sure, AI can help you polish whatever it is you're looking to say, but that's not very human, right? 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Psychiatrists we talked to encouraged turning to family or friends when you're struggling to express yourself. They are keen to help. 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
25: A lot of football stuff that we're working on. I know a couple people are out over at the UFC 7-on-7 today. I've been texting with somebody that's over there. We put a bow on the academic year last week with the baseball and softball championships wrapping up. And we talked about it last Friday, but, you know, AC Flora ended the season in baseball with another state championship. They're 8th under Andy Hallett. Andy Hallett's last game with the Falcons, and he couldn't have written a better script in how he went out. I think he said after they won the state championship, that was the longest winning streak he'd ever had as the coach at AC Flora. I think it was 17 games. And they just, you know, powered through the playoffs. Just a ton of talent on that team, from Charlie Scott to Roper Winski to the Hernandez brothers. They were just really talented, and it was fun to watch that team. I saw several of the games in the playoffs with them, and you know, and anyhow, it does things the right way. You talk to any coach in the state, and they always talk about how they admire what Andy has done at AC Florida. And sad to see him go, but I know he's going to do a great job over at Midland STEM as the athletics director and baseball coach. So looking forward to what he can do with that program. But, you know, selfish reasons, because I live right around the corner from AC Florida, it'd be a little bit different going over there and not seeing Andy Hallows in the dugout.
0: And again, you mentioned eighth title for him in almost 30 years as a coach. If we're going to talk all times in the state, where is he ranking for you?
25: He's right up there near the top. I mean, I think we have two in this area. I think you throw Brian Hooks into that conversation. You throw Andy Hallett. There's some other guys across the state. But those two have done it, and they've done it consistently. They've done it over a number of years. And it's just been fun to watch. They do it the right way. They're in it up for the kids. I know both of those guys coach summer baseball with these travel programs. And they just, like I said, they do it the right way. And, you know, again, selfish reasons. Andy's my neighbor. He lives about five or six houses down from me. I'm right around the corner from AC Florida High School. I did ask him if he was going to move since he's got to go out to Winsboro now for Midland STEM. And he did tell me he was going to be in the location for at least a couple more years before he decides what he wants to do. But again, I you got to put Allen right near the top. Like I said, eight state championships in 29 years. And they've always been a contender. And it's going to be interesting to see one thing that I've talked about to a couple people, not only in athletics, but business-wise in the Forest Acres area. You know, he runs the Forest Acres Classic, and that's been one of the marquee spring break baseball tournaments in the state. And I think there's a little bit of uncertainty with what's going to happen with the Classic going forward. But AC Florida's already named a coach, Ryan Poole, the guy from Blythewood. He was in North Carolina for a long time, and now he's taking over at AC Florida. So hopefully they can keep that spring break tournament going, because it's always one of the best in the state.
0: Chris Deering joining us here on the AAA Heating and Air phone line. Sticking with the Diamond Sports, great collegiate wraps up a perfect season with a title win the other day there. Aspen Boulware gets her final at bat, being a home run of her high school career before she comes to South Carolina. And for the great collegiate's accomplished a lot, but have never had a perfect softball season until now.
25: Yeah, I mean, that says a lot about that program and where they are. They do have Aspen Bowl, where she was named the Gatorade Player of the Year earlier this week as well. They steamrolled everybody. They didn't really play any close games, and they played multiple teams across multiple classifications, and things weren't close, and you got to give them credit. So it's not just Aspen Boulware. It's a team of really good players that gelled together, that came together. They're nationally ranked in the Max Preps poll. I don't know where they were exactly. They're inside the top 20, but that says a lot about the program and what Doug Fry has done over there. He's been doing it a long time as well at Great Legion and some other stops previously, but I didn't get a chance to see Gray in the playoffs because I did stick sort of closer to home with AC Floor. But talked to several people that did see him, and just a really dominant program and a dominant season for the War Eagles. And, you know, good to see him cap it off with a state championship. I tell people all the time, you know, Bill knows he won one at Lexington. You always going to remember this, no matter what you do the rest of your athletic career, no matter what you do, you know, post high school. I think you always will remember a state championship.
0: So now that we've crowned all the champions in the state, we can kind of reflect back on this entire year as a whole. That again started back in August with football scrimmages and all that. What kind of stands out to you in terms of the entire high school calendar year of the highlights?
25: You know, I think you have to start with what Tom Knotts has done at Dutch Fork. You know, I was thinking about that program earlier this week. Matter of fact, I'm writing their preseason MVP right now today as we are talking about it. And, you know, my choices were almost endless for that team. They had so many, you know, top-notch guys, and I had to really figure out who it was going to be. But, you know, four straight state championships, 10 in his tenure at Dutch Fork. That's just incredible what he's built with that program. And he's doing it, you know, he's doing it with transfers and he's doing it with homegrown talent. And that's what high school athletics is. That's where we're at right now. And he's done it. And just to consistently win is just impressive. And, you know, I do like the fact that, that moving into the 26-27 school year is only going to be one class 5A. They were split the last few years with, you know, being Division I, Division II. Now that's going to move down to Class A. They can have a Division I, Division II. But with 5A being, you know, one state championship, you got Dutch Fort, you got Northwestern, teams that have done it historically. And that's going to make 5A really competitive next year. Whoever comes out of that is going to be battle-tested, and they can definitely call themselves one of the best teams in the state, if not the best. I mean, you still got the Dormans in there, Somerville. 5A is going to be loaded next year. I can't wait to vote in the poll preseason. It's going to be tough to sort out the top 10 in that classification. So that stands out to me, what Dutch Fort built and what Tom Knox has coming back and what he's added through the transfer situation. And the other thing that's really stood out to me, and we talked about this back in March, late February, early March, is what Richland District 2 did in basketball with Ridgeview and Westwood boys winning state championships and the Blythewood girls winning back-to-back state championships. That just tells you that I always say it every year that we do these segments, that I think basketball is really, you know, the strongest in the Midlands, and I think the results sort of show that. You had C.A. Johnson also winning a state championship, so C.A. Johnson boys. So that it just tells you that basketball is really good in this area, and I think if you win a state championship, you're probably going to have to be a really talented team from the Columbia area just to get there.
0: Last one here, about 60 seconds. Quick administrative note that the high school league has named Amy Boozer as the interim commissioner with Jerome Singleton's upcoming retirement. We can dive more into that next week, but your just quick thoughts on that.
25: Just quick thoughts. You know, I've known Amy since she came to the high school league about 10 years ago. She's done a really good job. This will end Jerome Singleton, I think, 19-year run as the commissioner of the South Carolina High School League. It's a different look than what we've known in the past. It's going to be a different look going forward, and it could be a national search. I think Amy has a chance to throw her name into the hat for the commissioner role, but we'll see where it ends up. I know that she was a 14-0 unanimous vote to take the position on the interim basis. So it'll be interesting to see what they do moving forward and how they reshape the high school league as we know it and as we've known it for, you know, decades at this point, to see what we can do moving forward. Again, put the athletes first is that's my key thing, is keep the athletes first and everything else is secondary.
0: Chris, man, appreciate it as always. Enjoy the weekend.
25: All right, thank you, Tyler. You have a great weekend. We'll talk to you next week.
0: Chris Deering there, joining us as each and every Friday to talk about what's going on in the high school landscape. We'll come back, continue on with Halftime Show on your Friday on The Game.
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12: Did you know that almost half the vegetables and more than three quarters of the fruit that we eat in this country come from just one state, California? Yeah, it's true. And according to a new report by the Environmental Working Group, a health advocacy organization, a lot of this produce is tainted with PFAS, which are sometimes referred to as forever chemicals. Why? Well, the EPA says pesticides keep America's food supply safe, abundant, and affordable. And of course, these chemicals are used in every state, not just California. Now, if you are worried, though, about how much you're consuming, the best thing to do is to buy organic produce, if and when you can. Organic or not, you should rinse all fruits and vegetables under running water. Don't use any soap. And as one epidemiologist told us, use a brush on sturdier items like carrots, potatoes, and cucumbers. I'm Dr. Sanjay Gupta, helping you live a better life.
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0: Welcome back in. Halftime show. Tyler Head, Captain Dave, along with you here on your Friday on the game. Keeping an eye on what's going on in the Morgantown Super Regional. Again, that's of interest to South Carolina because we believe Steve Sabins is still a candidate for the vacant head coaching job. And right now, his Mountaineers up 8-1, top of the fifth over the Cal Poly Mustangs. Cal Poly does have a runner on third, but two outs. And barring an offensive explosion, West Virginia in a really good spot right now to potentially pick up game number one if they win tomorrow as well. That would obviously punch their ticket to Omaha, which would be huge. And if Sabins is the candidate to be hired, that would further kick the can down the road in terms of the ability for South Carolina to interview him and make him a true candidate. So keep you updated on that as the show goes along. North Carolina and SoCal will get started at 3 o'clock for their Super Regional later on today. Last night, Stanley Cup Finals, game number two. Won't lie to you. It was trending towards being a boring, maybe game you turn off a little bit early, and then all hell broke loose in the final 10 minutes of period number three. Last into overtime where this happened.
1: All the critics wondering where they've been if they score the game winner in overtime. Gostis Bear, they score! Seth Jarvis! Quiet the critics!
0: Seth Jarvis scores the overtime goal to elevate the Hurricanes 4-3 over the Golden Knights in game number two of the Stanley Cup Finals. A very critical one at that, as, you know, if you're in any seven-game series and you drop your first two at home, your percentage and odds of winning the entire thing drop significantly as they'll head to Las Vegas for game number three coming up tomorrow night. And the last thing the Hurricanes wanted, of course, was to be down 0-2 and then heading to the other venue as that series went along. Again, they're down 2-0. That was the first time they've been shut out in the first two periods at home since, I believe, November of last year. And they, again, are still trailing with no goals through halfway through the third period. And then the frenzy comes. And not only do they tie the game, they take the lead. Now, the Knights end up getting that final score with a couple minutes to go to send the game into overtime and maybe take the momentum back, but then the Hurricanes are obviously able to snatch it back with that score in overtime, I believe on a power play as well. And power plays have not gone well for the Hurricanes in the postseason so far. So they bucked that trend last night and, again, snatch back some momentum from the Golden Knights ahead of game number three coming up tomorrow out there in Las Vegas to see who can take the advantage in the series as it rolls along through its middle portion of games. Game number two coming up tonight in the NBA Finals. This game also in San Antonio like the other night, where, let's face it, the Spurs need to win. Much like the Hurricanes last night, if you are faced with a situation where you're down 0-2 and going to the other venue for game number three, I think you're cooked, man. Now, look, asking for a sweep, even for as good as the Knicks have been, is a lot, right? So even if the Knicks did have a two-game advantage, I wouldn't doubt that the Spurs could get a game. But asking to come back from an 0-2 deficit, very, very hard, especially with how good the Knicks are playing as of right now. We talked a little bit earlier with Brian Edwards. Of course, you know, Jalen Brunson, Karl Anthony Towns had a great game the other night. Josh Hart, a rebounding machine in game number one, his most rebounds so far in the postseason. All those guys, they're firing on all cylinders. It's going to be tough to deal with coming up tonight. And, you know, Kat specifically was winning the matchup with Victor Wembanyama. I imagine it'll be the Simon again tonight. And if he can hold Wemby in check like he did the other day, that's a good pathway for the Knicks to get a victory. I will say, I think it's worth noting that, because again, the Spurs had, what, a 14-point lead at one point, and then they end up, you know, giving up the 11-0 run in the final 4 to 5 minutes of the game the other night. I think they got tired. I think the grind of a seven-game series against Oklahoma City really wore on the man, and you had a Knicks team that hadn't played in over a week that was good and fresh and ready to go, and I think that proved once they got into the deep waters of the fourth quarter to be part of the difference. And we'll see how much more rested and ready the Spurs are coming up tonight for game number two before the series shifts to New York for game number three. By the way, get in price if you want to go see that game. Actually, real quick, get in price for tonight's game. A lot more manageable. You can get in for as low as $616, which to many still sounds like a lot, but it pales in comparison to the $8,900 it would take for you to get in the door to MSG for Monday night's game number three. Obviously, the world's most famous arena, going to be packed to the gills with celebrities, I'm sure. And yeah, if you're a common person, you're going to be spending multiple months' salary just trying to get in the door to watch that game. So yeah, that's coming up on Monday, and we'll see what the series is by that point in time. I can tell you, though, one person that's not going to be in attendance, or at least two people not going to be in attendance for that game, is the crazy fan that ran on the court in game number one. Dave, this can be cut number seven. Victor Wembanyama was asked about that interaction after the game the other night.
2: Victor, kind of a strange situation there at the end with the fan running up to you. Have you been in that situation before during a game? What was going through your head, and did you smile for the picture?
3: I've never been in that situation. I didn't know how to act. It really surprised me almost as much as that time where a bat crushed the court.
2: Thank you, Victor. Thank you.
0: So, and I don't believe we have the names released on this, but the guy that ran on the court who did run specifically at Wemby and attempt to take a selfie. Now, the videos come out from this guy's phone of him running on the court. Again, I don't know if we know his name or not, but he does run up to Wemby and attempt to take a selfie. Wemby's so tall, though, he couldn't get his head in the frame. Like, you can see the one Spurs jersey, but you can't see all of Victor Wembanyama because of how, you know, freakishly tall he is. But that earned that guy and apparently his buddy that was helping him orchestrate the whole thing a lifetime ban from all NBA arenas that the league announced yesterday. So I hope it was worth it. I did see some theories out there online that maybe this guy and his buddy were trying to cash in on one of those predictive market type of things like Kalshi or whatever, where you can bet on anything apparently. And like, hey, is a fan going to storm the court in the NBA Finals? If you place a yes bet on that and you do it yourself, I guess you win, right? Now, there may be some provisions around that that prevent that from happening. But regardless, it was a rare sight to see, especially like running on the court in an NBA game. It doesn't happen a lot anyway. But a random Tuesday night game in January is one thing. Doing it in the finals is another, especially considering the fact there's beefed up security and all that kind of stuff. And yeah, you've now earned yourself a lifetime ban. So hopefully it was worth it. We did have a texter on the text line earlier ask, how do they enforce that, right? How do you truly ensure that guy and his friend never go to another NBA game again? I imagine they send out some kind of notice to all the arenas with pictures and names and all that kind of stuff. But like, if somebody else bought him a ticket and the dude wears a hat or like shaves his, you know, facial hair a certain way to where he's not as recognized, but he could still probably go, right? I don't think he can purchase tickets himself. And if he goes looking the same as he did the other night, they'll probably kick him out. But I'm sure there's a way around that. I don't know. Not something I really ever thought about, but for the time being, at least, that guy and his buddy not allowed at any NBA games in the future. So I don't think they'll be, I know for a fact they won't be there at MSG come Monday for game number three of the series. As we talk about all the things going on the court and on the field, of course, there's still plenty of news headlines revolving around litigation and figuring out the fixes for college football. Nick Saban testified before Congress the other day. What did he have to say about the Protect College Sports Act? We'll talk about that coming up next to wrap up hour number two. It is the Halftime Show. Tyler Head and Captain Dave on your Friday on the game.
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6: 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And we'll be in touch. 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Times are tough. 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
7: There's nothing quite like playoff hockey, and we saw that again last night. The Carolina Hurricanes stunned the Vegas Golden Knights 4-3 in an overtime thriller to tie the Stanley Cup Final 1-1. Trailing 2-0 late in the third period, Carolina staged a furious three-goal rally. After Vegas answered to force overtime, Seth Jarvis buried the game winner on a power play. I'm Addie Bates.
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7: All right, welcome back in. Halftime show. Powerhead Captain Dave with you on your Friday here on the Game. Getting set for a busy weekend of sports. I just talked about the Stanley Cup Finals and NBA Finals as they continue on. Got super regional action going on all weekend long. I'll update you on that a little bit more coming up the top the next hour. And, you know, I think we all try and focus as much as we can here on things that are happening on the field, court, diamond, whatever it may be. But, unfortunately, when you follow majority college sports, as we do here on this radio station, we do have to talk about the legality type of stuff, the things that are happening in courtrooms, things that are happening before Congress as well. And that's what's going on right now with the Protect College Sports Act, a bipartisan bill that's being pushed forward to try and solve a lot of the problems going on with college sports. And the other day they were testifying before Congress. Nick Saban was even there offering his support of the bill. And this is what Coach Saban had to say before the leaders in Washington.
8: Right now in college football, we have no rules. We have state laws. We have different in every state. We have litigation. The NCAA cannot enforce their own rules because every time they try to enforce the rule, there's a lawsuit. So, I mean, an example would be Ole Miss's quarterback. They say he can't play next year. He's playing next year because of litigation. So, but this is just the way it is. It's become an arm race. Who spends the most has got the best chance to win. But I think it's a race to the bottom because if you don't spend to win, you lose your fan base and you don't have any revenue.
7: And, you know, this has been talked about a lot this week from national outlets and things like that. Saban's not wrong in what he says. And I think he's echoing a lot of the sentiments that a lot of you out there listening are probably saying, like, yeah, it is ridiculous that, you know, the NCAA can rule something and then immediately that school or that player can get a preliminary injunction that overrides the rules. That's what's happening with Brendan Sorsby, or attempting to happen. Sorsby was ruled ineligible by the NCAA because of his gambling situation, and Texas Tech is just trying to get an injunction long enough to allow him to play this upcoming year because they're investing $5 million in him as their quarterback. You know, we had this revenue sharing thing come in last year, and every school worth their weight is going around it with spending more, double, triple sometimes, the amount of money that the revenue sharing cap was supposed to impose. There's no structure to it, right? And I debated even talking about this because there have been so many bills that have come up in these past couple of years in this new era with NIL that don't get very far, because they at some point end up violating antitrust acts and get squashed. But this one's so high profile, it's worth talking about to some degree, though I don't think it's going to get very far. And one reason I know that is because the SEC and the Big Ten, in a joint statement, those two sides aren't agreeing on a whole lot right now. But the other day, they both came out and said they are opposing this bipartisan bill. Which, by the way, credit to those that made this bill for getting both sides of the political spectrum to agree on anything. I'm the least political person you'll probably meet in your life, and this is the extent I'm going to talk about politics on the show. But getting both sides to agree on anything is impressive. So points for that. But I don't think it ends up going very far. And again, when you don't have the two biggest leagues in college sports in on it, that certainly doesn't help the case. And look, you can read until your eyes go cross-eyed about the details of this, what exactly it's advocating for, what it's trying to fix and all that kind of thing. But one of the biggest points of contention and the biggest reason why the SEC, or one of the biggest reasons why the SEC and the Big Ten aren't in on it, is it's trying to pull media rights, right? So for those that are unfamiliar, every conference has its own media rights deal. The SEC has one exclusively with ESPN. The Big Ten has one with Fox and CBS, multiple entities. You know, ESPN has deals with the ACC and the Big 12 and all that kind of stuff, but each conference has a different one where they're all getting paid something different for what their media rights are, as opposed to like the NFL, where it's one unified league that has a TV deal that's split evenly amongst the teams in the league. And that's what this Protect College Sports Act is trying to push in one of its main points, is trying to consolidate those media rights deals for everybody. Well, that sounds great to the ACC and the Big 12, because they're behind the SEC and the Big Ten right now. So yeah, it would behoove them greatly if all the major conferences were in on the same TV deal. But if the SEC and the Big Ten are looking at this like, why would we do that? Why would we put ourselves in a maybe worse financial position to benefit these other schools? Because we're making money hand over fist right now. They're trying to catch up. Why would we take away our own advantage? And again, that's one of the biggest points of contention for why the SEC and the Big Ten are coming out against this, right? Again, there's a lot of layers to this. I'm not going to sit here and bore you with all the details. You can read up on it in your own time if you choose to. But, you know, this thing's talking about things like preventing coaches from leaving in season, putting a cap on revenue sharing, on revenue to a degree, allowing the NCAA to circumvent some antitrust rules for enforceability. And I read all these things and I'm like, I just don't think that's going to hold up in court, right? Because eventually this, as it passes through, would eventually have to go to the Supreme Court, right? The Supreme Court that ruled unanimously 9-0 against the NCAA that led to NIL because they were breaking the law for over 100 years. In concept, I understand what they're trying to do. And look, we all want college sports to get back to the more simplified version of itself from 5, 10, 15 years ago. I doubt it's ever going to get there, but I understand the push for trying to get there. It doesn't seem like this bill is going to be the one to get it done. As many good points as you heard Saban make there, because he's not wrong. I just don't think this is going to be what that solution is. And quite frankly, I've lost faith in the ability for any kind of government intervention to fix this. What's the solution? I don't know. But there have been so many things proposed, Congress and the House and all that kind of stuff, and none of them have done or even passed far enough to do anything. And I don't expect this one to happen either. It's just kind of where we're at. I feel like we're kind of keep running in circles with this over and over and over again. So there you go. Protect College Sports Act. We'll see. But when you don't have the backing of the SEC and the Big Ten, I don't think you're going to get very far. 2 hours in the book, one more hour to go on your Friday. Get back into the head coaching conversation. Also update you on what's going on with Super Regionals as well as Halftime Show rolls along on your Friday here in the game.
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17: A better life with Dr. Sanjay Gupta.
18: Eating a healthy diet is not only good for you physically, it can also keep your brain sharp as you age. According to a new study out of China, people who most closely followed the MIND diet slowed aging in key structures inside their brains by more than 2 years. The MIND diet is a combination of the Mediterranean diet, which we talk a lot about, and the DASH diet, which stands for Dietary Approaches to Stop Hypertension. All three of these diets are similar, but the MIND diet puts more of an emphasis on berries, beans, leafy green vegetables, fish, poultry, whole grains, olive oil, and nuts. You're not going to eat foods with a lot of saturated fat. We're talking cheese, butter, red meat, or anything fried. You really don't have to eat like this 100% of the time. That's the key. Just do the best that you can. I'm Dr. Sanjay Gupta, helping you live a better life.
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7: All right, welcome back in. Halftime Show. Direct Captain Dave, final hour for you here on your Friday on the Game. I'll let you hear the conversation we had with Jake McKeever of College Baseball Central yesterday coming up at 2:15 as he gave his thoughts on the South Carolina head baseball coaching search as well as the Super Regionals, which I'll give you an update on Morgantown coming up in just a minute. But Dave has informed me that there's a piece of Braves history that occurred today that I need to know about. Dave, what have you got for me?
25: Well, we do have video and audio from it. So the Chicago Cubs hosted the Atlanta Braves on this date 41 years ago.
7: Okay.
25: And here is the clip from that.
7: All right.
26: I think I broke my thumb.
27: Hey, bada, bada, bada, bada, bada, swing, bada. Hey, bada, bada, bada, bada, bada, swing, bada. Kennedy, Kennedy, Kennedy, Kennedy, Kennedy, swing, bada.
26: Cameron, you realize if we played by the rules right now, we'd be in gym?
25: Ferris Bueller's day off.
7: Ah, okay. All right. I had forgotten that was a Braves game.
25: Yes, it was. Of course, it's on TV. Mr. Rooney's in a bar, and it's on the TV up there, but he doesn't see it.
7: Okay.

0: compelling to where you look at a lot of the movies in the 80s, Ferris Bueller's Day Off, Breakfast Club, movies like that. I feel like they really had to tell a good story to pull you in. And Ferris Bueller's Day Off is a great example of that. I always contend the best movies were made in the 1980s.
1: Yeah, and the music was great in the 80s, too. I mean, it was fun time, fun time.
0: Well, and I feel like when you watch those movies, because now I feel like you can't see a movie without with extended periods of time without some kind of background music. You know what I mean? Where back then, there was just a lot of straight dialogue, right? Where it was just two characters talking. There wasn't music in the background telling you what the scene was supposed to feel like. You know what I mean?
1: Yeah.
0: Like, I feel like they really focused on good conversations, depth of character, all that kind of stuff. Look, Jack is the movie buff of the group here at 107.5 The Game, but that's always been a belief of mine that the 1980s was the peak of movies because of those exact reasons.
1: Yeah, and the two songs I remember from Ferris Bueller, of course, Twist and Shout, and yes, the other one, it goes, oh, yeah.
0: Yep. I can't hear Twist and Shout without thinking of that scene. Like that Ferris Bueller is Twist and Shout to me, in my opinion.
1: It was great. I mean, there was some controversy because they added horns to it, but you know.
0: Yeah. Yeah. But that's an all time iconic movie scene. Man, between getting stuck on elevators, which was the start of the show, and my thoughts on movies of the 1980s, we're just all over the place today, Dave. That's all right. It's Friday. It's June 5th. You know, it is what it is.
1: Hard-hitting sports journalism going on here.
0: That's right. That's right. It's what we do around here, Dave. You know, if we had a head coaching hire from South Carolina, maybe that'd be a little bit more of the focus of today. But as it stands right now, hasn't happened as we're on Schnall Watch Day 5 for, of course, Kevin Schnall, the Coastal Carolina head baseball coach, who has been done with his season for 5 days now. They got eliminated by Florida State on Sunday at the Tallahassee Regional. Now, we can confirm that he did meet with Jeremiah Donati in the school yesterday. So they've had conversations. They've had their formal meeting, or at least first formal meeting that we know of. And the ball's rolling on that. So Schnall is still as much of a candidate as ever. But we know from David Kloniger's reporting from the Post and Courier, there are still, quote, multiple candidates that are in the mix here. Well, how many that is, who those are, we don't necessarily know. Now, it is worth noting, as I give you the update right now on what's going on in the Super Regionals, there are several candidates that are playing this weekend. One of them, Steve Sabins in West Virginia right now, who are holding a 8-1 lead still in the bottom of the sixth inning. So looking pretty good for them right there as that half inning comes to an end. So only three more innings to go, and West Virginia cooking pretty well right now in game number one of the Super. So he's a candidate. Fitzgerald might still be. His name's fallen off a lot more as these past couple weeks have gone by. Skylar Mead, of course, former assistant here, coaching Troy against Little Rock this weekend for their chance to go to Omaha. And then a newer name that's popped up recently in Scott Forbes from North Carolina. There seems to be more smoke on his candidacy here at South Carolina. And for one, he'd be a great hire. That guy in 6 years has accomplished a lot. Multiple trips to the World Series. He's done everything but win the darn title, which, hey, maybe they do this year. I don't know. But he would be a great hire if that ends up being the case. But what this tells me more than anything else is that Donati is not afraid to be patient, right? And I've seen the sentiment on social media in the last 24 hours, because again, and I understand why everybody, including some of us, may jump to the conclusion of, okay, Coastal season's over. If you're going to hire Schnall, it should be done in a couple days, but it hasn't happened yet. And this, I guess, is that Gamecock PTSD where people start assuming the worst of, like, oh no, I've seen this before. You know, it's Sean Miller in the basketball program all over again, and it's going to fall apart, and, you know, Denai's going to have to fire, you know, some assistant coach from a D4 school or something along those lines. I'm not panicking, but I understand why fans feel that way, because you've seen those kind of things happen when it comes to coaching searches here at South Carolina. Some of those happen with Ray Tanner as the athletic director. That's just a statement of fact, right? We have to condition ourselves, and we are still learning along the way too, of what a Donati coaching search looks like. And I will say, as we're getting to the end of this week, without having a coach hired, unless it's happened in the past 90 seconds since I've looked at Twitter or Gamecock Central, may not happen this weekend, may not happen next week as well. Donati is making sure he gets the best possible option, in my opinion. Schnall's a great option. And if Kevin Schnall got hired.

0: right this second, I don't think there'd be many people in this fan base that got upset. But there are other big fish out there, too, that maybe Donati doesn't want to leave off the board, right? Now, yeah, you're having to wait longer. To interview Sabins, to interview possibly Scott Forbes. But if you think that's the best option for the program going forward, why not? Why not wait, right? Now, yes, it is worth noting. And as we've talked about earlier on today, another handful of players have now gone in the transfer portal. You know, Aaron Jameson, Jack Reynolds, Jake McCoy earlier on this morning, Reese Moore last night. So you're about 20 or so, 21 players, I think, that have gone in the portal as of right now because they don't have a coach. And the portal swings both ways, obviously, where you have guys going out and you can have guys coming in. And the longer you wait to make your hire, the more you are hurting yourself in terms of getting talent out. Because guess what? Nobody's going to commit to a school that doesn't have a head coach, right? And if, let's say, you're not making a hire until after the College World Series is done in a couple weeks, well, you've got a chance to miss out on some maybe high-level talent that's going to end up signing elsewhere, right? That being said, if you think, let's just throw out there Scott Forbes, right? Because that's a name that's gained a lot more steam lately. If you think Scott Forbes is the best guy for your job, and you know that he would be willing to come here, but you got to wait until he's done playing, which could be not until the end of next weekend in Omaha. If you think that's the best option for your job, then it seems like Donati's willing to wait on that. Now, yeah, in the short term, you are sacrificing maybe some of the roster construction for next year, but if that sets you up the best for the next 10, 15, 20 years, then so be it, right? You'll take maybe a bumpy first year for sustained success after that. Because that was kind of the thing with the Maneri hire 2 summers ago, that it was never a long-term play. Now, it was going to be the last hire that Ray Tanner made, and we all pretty much knew that for the baseball program. But even from the beginning, I mean, Maneri said as much in his opening presser, because I think his original deal was 5 years with South Carolina, where it's like, hey, you know, I'd love to be here for 5 years, get this program back on track, and then go hand it over to Monty Lee. Which, at the time, sure, sounds great. Obviously, it didn't end up working out. He did actually hand it over to Monty Lee, though. He was not wrong on that. The way it happened, though, was not exactly what any of us hoped for or predicted, but technically, he did hand the reins over to Monty Lee after he and South Carolina decided to part ways with each other, to say the least. That being said, we knew the Maneri hire, when it happened, was never something that was going to be 10, 15, 20 years. It was a quick thing to get things back on track, and then he hands it off to somebody else, whether it be Monty Lee or some other hire, to keep the train rolling. Didn't happen, and unfortunately, we've taken a lot of steps back since then. But for Donati, who I'm sure plans to be here for a very long time, he doesn't want to have to hire another baseball coach in 5 years. He doesn't want to have to hire another baseball coach in 10 years. His hope, as it always should be with a hire, is you're hiring a guy that's going to be here for 20 or 25 years and then retires, and then we're talking about building him a statue or where to house all of his College World Series trophies at. Like, that's the mindset you got to have with these kind of things. And I don't know Jeremiah Donati. We're not even in his head for what he's thinking on this hire. We're going off what's being reported, what we know, what's being told to Gamecock Central, the Big Spur, Post Courier State, whatever. But we don't really know what Jeremiah Donati's thinking. But as the way I've seen this unfold, and again, that doesn't mean that Kevin Schnall can't end up being the guy, but Donati, as good of a candidate as he may be, is willing to maybe wait a little bit longer to make sure he vets this out all the way, to make sure that he can get an interview with Steve Sabins, he can get an interview with Scott Forbes, whoever it may be, whoever he thinks the top candidates on this list are. It seems like he's okay with waiting, making sure he does this right. Where again, maybe 2027 is a little bit rocky because you didn't get ample opportunity to dive into the portal the way you wanted to. Because again, if we're waiting another week on this, a lot of top talent could be going elsewhere. But if you guarantee the fan base that, hey, this is the guy for long-term success, I think people can live with that, right? And again, we can only speculate because we don't know. But that's the way that I read how this has gone with Jeremiah Donati, is that he is not afraid to take a little bit longer, not just knee-jerk and say, okay, hey, Schnall's there, let's go get him and let's get this over and done with. He's letting this play out. And again, Schnall could be the hire for all we know. But it feels like he wants to make absolute 1,000% sure. And if he's got to wait for other candidates to open up, then so be it. Now, again, that attitude could change if, or that fact could change if they end up announcing Schnall in like an hour or something like that. But the way I read it right now is he's willing to give some time to these other candidates for their seasons to end where he can have those sit downs with them to make sure he makes the right hire for the future of South Carolina baseball. And again, we're anxiously waiting to see who that is. But as much as I understand the concern from the fan base, I still feel pretty good. I have confidence he's going to get this right. Who that candidate is, we'll see. A lot of names out there, including Schnall, that could take this job. But I'm interested and excited to see what Donati ultimately does and the reaction to it. And gosh, how many people are in Founders Park for game number one? Because I feel like this hire is going to be one, hopefully, that excites everybody to where, you know, it's standing room only for Carolina and whatever mid-major they're going to play Valentine's weekend. Right? We'll see. Still waiting. Yesterday on the Garnet Trust Hour, presented by Krantz Cooling, Heating, and Plumbing, we talked with Jake McKeever from College Baseball Central, got his thoughts on the Carolina job search as well as the Super Regionals that, again, are going on right now with West Virginia still holding the 8-1 lead in the top of the seventh. We'll replay that conversation for you coming up next. Demetri Ravano is also joining me at 2:30 to talk some college football 27 as well as the halftime show rolls along. Tyler Head and Captain Dave on your Friday on the Game.
1: Wow, what a play. The Game Network. Columbia, Charleston, Florence, and Myrtle Beach.
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19: For the ninth year in a row, Finland has been named the happiest country in the world. That's according to the World Happiness Report put out every year by the Wellbeing Research Center at the University of Oxford in the UK. Two other Nordic nations, Iceland and Denmark, came in at numbers 2 and 3. Now, having spent quite a bit of time in these countries over my 2.5 decades as a journalist, I can tell you that this is not at all that surprising. There's an entirely different way of thinking in these countries. We before me, you might say. In other words, the mentality is less adversarial and much more, we're all in this together. One other interesting thing that came up was that no matter where someone lived, the more time they spent on social media, the less happy they were. Want to smile? It's simple. Put your phone away for a bit. I'm Dr. Sanjay Gupta, helping you live a better life.
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0: On what's gone down here, not only with his coaching search, but the Maneri era, how that fell apart, and where Carolina baseball is currently.
26: Well, first things first, I know that there were a few rumors out there that Kevin Schnall had been signed. As of right this moment, that is completely untrue. I would say if you're a South Carolina fan or even the administration, that you have to feel really good about landing Kevin Schnall. I'd probably put it at like a 70 or 80% of landing him, but nothing is official yet. Two things to point out is, you know, Kevin Schnall went to Coastal Carolina and he's been there for 21 years. So it's probably going to take a really enticing offer to get him to leave Coastal Carolina. And I think that that's what kind of the big holdup is. I know Steve Saban's name has also been mentioned with the coaching search. If I'm him after, you know, the scene that we just witnessed with the regionals, how much they've kind of dominated recruiting the last 2 years, I think that that's a really, really tough spot for him to leave in. Because, I mean, they really do seem bought into him. It's fantastic facilities. But, I mean, South Carolina is one of the premier jobs in the SEC. Like, there's probably only a half a dozen teams. And it kind of reminds me a little bit of USC's coaching search last year with Grand Canyon, where you get all the pedigree and winning that's associated with South Carolina baseball without all the expectations and all of the hate, if you will. Like, I think the fan base and the administration understands that Maneri kind of ran this program into the ground, and it's going to take a few years for it to build back up into the superpower that it was under Ray Tanner. So you get all the elite recruiting and money that comes with a top tier SEC job without the expectations of immediate success. So I think that that's, from some of the coaches that I've talked to, is it's a very, very enticing job. So I'm really excited to kind of see where they go with it, because, you know, James Ramsey got a big, big extension because of South Carolina. And I think that just shows how serious South Carolina is in getting back to those Ray Tanner days.
1: Hey, Jake, it's Jack. Thanks for joining us, man. Kind of going along the lines of Schnall here, I'll just ask pretty simply. I mean, just what, from what you've seen, what sticks out most about him, and why is he so enticing for this South Carolina job, in your opinion?
26: First things first, I mean, he's a proven winner. I mean, to go to Omaha in your first season is really just outrageous. Like, we saw what Josh Elander did at Tennessee's first season, Michael Early in 2025. I mean, it's really, really challenging to be a head coach. And furthermore, they did a really good job kind of stifling teams that wanted to get players, like Dean Mihos. Cam Flukie was a first rounder that probably would have got low six figures if he enters the portal. And that shows you the program that Kevin Schnall has kind of built at Coastal Carolina, that people like Cam Flukie aren't willing to chase millions of dollars, that they come back and trust the system that he's built at Coastal Carolina. And then furthermore, I mean, the Sun Belt's a really competitive conference. In the past few years, Coastal has dominated it. So it's kind of enticing that Coastal's not really considered a mid-major anymore. It's in the region of the Carolinas, so Chenal has probably a ton of personal connections there with these high school coaches, and then just all the money that comes behind it. I think that that's really what's enticing about Kevin Chenal, is it's a proven formula of winning.
0: Let's talk a little bit about the tournament this past regional weekend, maybe one of the most entertaining that I can remember in recent memory. But what about you, man? What stood out this weekend? Where would you put this one in terms of just high drama entertainment level since you've been following the game?
26: I mean, this one has to probably rank at the top near regionals. I mean, you mentioned all of the drama that kind of instilled. We had four teams go 2-0, get bounced from their regionals. And for reference, ESPN ran a graphic Friday when I was watching the Kentucky game that said 92% of all teams that win the first two games of their regionals advance, and it's 75%. All the upsets, I mean, Oklahoma was a team that was really kind of sliding down the stretch in SEC play. I mean, I remember at the beginning of May, we were talking about, hey, you know, if a few things break Oklahoma's way, they can probably be a host. They end up falling, being a 3 seed in a really, really tough Georgia Tech regional. And Dayton Taulke also had the big home run, but Dayton Taulke hasn't been an everyday guy for Oklahoma. Like, I remember in the LSU series, he was coming off the bench. He was the ultimate teammate. And it was really great to kind of see somebody that's battled, you know, JUCO Bandit, get the big hit. And then on the West Coast, I was out at the UCLA regional, and UCLA has been the wire-to-wire number one, and there's a legitimate argument that they probably should have gone 0-2. I know that it took back-to-back home runs and then a walk-off with a five-man infield to beat Virginia Tech. And then St. Mary's, you know, with a really, really aggressive plate approach and some great pitching, knocks UCLA off twice. I mean, that's the only team that's beat UCLA in back-to-back games. And they're out of the West Coast Conference, and we're picked fourth in that one. It's just been a fantastic, fantastic Super Regionals. And, you know, I didn't even get into the Little Rock-Troy matchup that we have coming up, and it almost feels like an afterthought with all the craziness that we've had.
2: Jake McKeever from College Baseball Central joining us. Now, Jake, where are you going to be at this? Are you going to be at one of these Supers this weekend?
26: I'm going to be at the Texas-Oregon Super Regional, and I'm really, really excited because, you know, Texas has these bevy of arms that they can roll out. I mean, Dylan Volantis was the SEC Freshman of the Year last year, probably had a legitimate argument to be the SEC Pitcher of the Year, and he faces an Oregon lineup that has five guys that rank over 6'2", so absolutely big boppers. They have a bad taste in their mouths when they came down to Texas in 2024, and it's a lot of those same guys. Like, Maddox Maloney was a freshman that year. He's coming back, so you know, that Oregon team in 2024 ran out of gas with the pitching, and they had some injuries. It's going to be an absolute dogfight between Texas and Oregon this weekend.
0: The last couple minutes here, with the top two seeds of UCLA and Georgia Tech getting bounced this past weekend, you know, your threes and so on are still alive with Georgia, Auburn, North Carolina, and Texas. And kind of what order going forward do you kind of look at in terms of favorites to win the whole thing now?
26: I would say Texas is probably the favorite, because if Mississippi State beats Georgia, which again, it's very, very hard to beat a talented team five times, and that's what Georgia is going to have to do against Mississippi State after they swept them at home. Texas has a series win over Mississippi State. They have a series win over Alabama. They have a series win Oklahoma, should Oklahoma kind of push through that bracket. So that's three of the four teams that they have winning records against. And then outside of that, Auburn, if they can dispatch Ole Miss, which again is easier said than done. These are two former SEC West rivals that actually didn't even get to play this year. So it's kind of fitting that they're playing in the Super Regionals. It really kind of does set up for that side of the bracket, because you're going to get either Pauley, West Virginia, Troy, Little Rock in that 1-0 game, should they get past North Carolina, USC. So those would be kind of my two favorites right now, would be Auburn, should they push through, and then Texas.
0: Hey, Jake, let's dive into this Chapel Hill Regional real quick. How do you see that one going? And what has Forbes done there just to be so consistent with making the tournament every single year and just consistently having such good, solid teams?
26: I would say first and foremost, it's the culture that's built at North Carolina that really kind of stands out to me. I mean, you have a guy like Carter French that's putting off a medical career to go and be a walk-on at college baseball. I think that's one of the best stories. But for me, I think the big key to this series is going to be which offense kind of shows up, because as we saw with USC, like, they have a chance to shut down really, really talented lineups. I mean, they really took it to an A&M team that was probably the class of the SEC. Michael Early mentioned that a lot of these pitchers kind of pitch downhill and pitch off of their secondary pitches. So it's going to be really, really tough for North Carolina. But the flip side of that is, you know, DeCaro is going to keep him in the game with the pitching staff. So I'm really, really excited just because I'm not really sure how many runs are going to be scored that series. But you can tell that every single, like, moment of that game is going to be magnified. Like, the errors are going to be mean more. The bunts, you know, the two-strike hitting, I think, is going to mean more just because of how much of a premium runs are going to be in that series.
0: Jake, good stuff, man. We appreciate it. And here's hoping that the Supers this weekend are as exciting as regionals were.
26: Yep, thanks for having me. You know, we'll be back in Omaha next week. So hopefully we see some Carolina teams out there.
0: Absolutely. Looking forward to it. Jake McKeever there of College Baseball Central. And again, Super Regionals get rolling tomorrow all around the country. We'll continue on with the Garnet Trust Hour presented by Krantz Cooling, Heating, and Plumbing. 93 days until kickoff. We'll talk about the number 93 coming up next on your Thursday here on The Game.
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5: Sellers in the pocket. Up in the pocket. Gonna run inside the 20. 10. Lenore Sellers going left side. Touchdown, Lenore Sellers. From 20 yards out, the Gamecocks take the lead at Death Valley.
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31: A Better Life with Dr. Sanjay Gupta.
32: Did you know that almost half the vegetables and more than three-quarters of the fruit that we eat in this country come from just one state, California? Yeah, it's true. And according to a new report by the Environmental Working Group, a health advocacy organization, a lot of this produce is tainted with PFAS, which are sometimes referred to as forever chemicals. Why? Well, the EPA says pesticides keep America's food supply safe, abundant, and affordable. And of course, these chemicals are used in every state, not just California. Now, if you are worried, though, about how much you're consuming, the best thing to do is to buy organic produce, if and when you can. Organic or not, you should rinse all fruits and vegetables under running water. Don't use any soap. And as one epidemiologist told us, use a brush on sturdier items like carrots, potatoes, and cucumbers. I'm Dr. Sanjay Gupta, helping you live a better life.
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0: All right. Welcome back in. Halftime show. Tyler Head, Cap and Dave with you on your Friday here on The Game. Welcome in on the AAA Heating and Air phone lines. Our guy, Dimitri Ravenos, hadn't talked to him in a while. We'll get into college football 27 in a moment. But, Dimitri, first I have to know, can you confirm or deny reports of you running down the streets of Raleigh shirtless last night celebrating the Canes' overtime win in the Stanley Cup Finals, you being our resident Raleigh resident?
15: Yeah, I can firmly deny, because after the second period, I looked at my son and said, well, they don't got it tonight. I'm going to bed.
0: Was it a ESPN alert while you were sleeping, or did you have to wake up and see it this morning?
15: No, I wake up and see it this morning. I was so groggy that I thought, well, surely they just put the words in the wrong places. And it was a Golden Knights victory. And to my pleasant surprise, the Hurricanes are back in this thing.
0: Yeah, I won't lie to you. I almost gave up too when it was still 2-0 about halfway through the third period. I'm like, all right, this is probably over. And look, I don't have a rooting interest here. I'm just trying to be entertained. And I was not being entertained up to that point. But boy, the 10 minutes after that in overtime were plenty of fun.
15: Yeah, man. I mean, like I said, I threw my hands up after the second period because it wasn't just that the Golden Knights had added another goal. The Canes just kind of looked lifeless in that period. They couldn't get as many shots off in that period as they did in the first. And so I just thought, well, I see how this is going. I'm going to bed.
0: Well, if you're not going to be shirtless in the streets of Raleigh for a Canes victory in the Stanley Cup Finals, perhaps you'll do that when you win a national championship in college football 27. As we know, it's going to be released here coming up in the month of July. The details coming out this week. We got the covers and all that kind of stuff. By the way, quickly, your thoughts on the Dude, Where's My Car deluxe edition cover featuring Kurt Cignetti?
15: My son showed it to me yesterday, and his question was, how much do you think they paid Cignetti to make that pose in that on that cover?
0: Well, see, my thing is, like, he's become so aware of it now, it's a thing. Right. Like, when he first started doing it, and he's always done it, but at Indiana, when it started becoming a meme, I'm sure he wasn't aware, but, like, now he's doing it on purpose. So, yes, it doesn't surprise me, like, hey, do the face, and we're going to put you on the cover of the game.
15: Right, yeah, the whole, ever since the whole Google Me incident, it has become, Cignetti is very much aware of people looking at Cignetti. Man, I hadn't even thought about how, like, one for one it is to the Dude, Where's My Car cover movie poster until you said that.
0: That or American Pie, both of those are strong contenders for the likeness of how that sets up.
15: sure, the 90s teen comedies were a good time for standing and leaning and looking confused.
0: Exactly, exactly. Well, regardless, the game's coming out with a lot more bells and whistles this time around. A lot of changes. Of course, it's only the third installment since they've returned, but this one seems to be perhaps the most loaded since they came back 2 years ago.
15: It's interesting. I mean, between the new features, like getting real, like honest to God, having to navigate around NIL, but also the return of things like mascot mode, I wonder what it says to us about how successful this has been in terms of retaining people buying 1 year to the next. Because I'm not sure, right? Like,
0: right.
15: I don't think, even though my son thinks that the idea of the mascot mode is goofy and fun, I'm not sure that's for anybody but dudes like me in their 40s that used to get high and play mascot mode when we were in college.
0: Right.
15: But at the same time, like, I haven't really been pining for mascot mode. So, I mean, it's a very interesting to think about what the bells and whistles they have added. It raises a lot of questions about the success of this thing so far.
0: I tried digging back and finding it, but I know a lot of the athletes now are a part of something, and I can't remember the name of it, that I know I read a while back was going to make it a little bit harder to get everybody's likeness into the game. So, and we haven't gotten official rosters yet, so there may be some players missing compared to the last two games, which had pretty much everybody you would want from every single team. So that could be a reason they're trying to deflect a little bit here, because I've not seen anything roster-wise outside of the guys that have been announced on the covers and stuff of who is actually going to be in this game this time.
15: I mean, I've said all along that I think that the appeal of that series was always playing with the team that matters to you the most. I think that the actual players have been a nice bonus, but I think you could still put out a really good version of college football, you know, whatever it is, 27, 28, whatever,
0: yeah.
15: Without actual players in it. I think, is it the College Football Collective, I think is the name of that group?
0: I think that's what it was.
15: Yeah, I mean, you know, look, we have seen, like, there was no Bill Belichick in the last game. There has not been any Deion Sanders in either of the previous games. There has been no Arch Manning in any of the games. So we have seen some very well-known people left out. And I think aside from the first week you realize they are not in the game, I don't think I've heard much chatter about it. So I think EA Sports is going to be just fine in that regard.
0: Yeah, and I just speak on this from my perspective of playing mainly in Dynasty mode, that my objective is to try and build a team through recruiting in the game. So what's nice to have those players, like, I'm trying to get 3, 4, 5 years in where all those guys are out, and I'm trying to have a good team that I've built completely by myself. Like, that's my enjoyment of the game. So if it didn't have real players, I'd still be fine with it.
15: Yeah, I mean, like, I think, of course, Carolina fans like playing with Lenora Sellers, right? Like,
0: sure.
15: Don't get me wrong. It definitely has its appeal. I do think that it's interesting when you talk about people like my age, for sure, maybe your age to a lesser extent, because you're a lot younger than me. I do think there are people that thought they were going to jump back into this just like they were playing it when they were, you know, in college. And we realized not only is are the game mechanics different and tougher, but we don't have the time. We have to dedicate ourselves to it. So I wonder if there is some level of necessity for people that are not getting as deep into Dynasty mode as they used to be able to.
0: Yeah, I think that's fair. And, you know, I'm one of those people too that, yeah, when I was playing the original game back in middle school and high school, I had all the time in the world, especially in the summertime, right, to spend an entire day doing it. Now I'm like, all right, I got like an hour on Friday I can probably, you know, get a game out of, because I play full length games. But yeah, I think you have a good point there that, you know, you got to find other ways to entice people, because the first game was pretty bare bones, which is understandable considering it's your first game coming back. And now we're seeing more and more features being added every single year to give you a different experience if you're not going to spend 4 hours a day playing it, which includes in that Dynasty mode stuff, we can't actually, I guess, spend money, even though it's not money, it's points apparently, on roster, on upgrades, on staff, and those kind of things. So it's getting more realistic. I'll give them that.
15: Yeah, for sure. I mean, I think that is one of the things that, you know, when the first game, when the game first came back, like NIL was already very much a thing and the portal was already very much a thing and it felt like it was lacking. It got a little bit better last time, but I think they have addressed NIL or are addressing NIL with the next game. And, you know, for 28, you've got to give us a real divide between recruiting and the portal, and then it will finally feel like a more authentic experience, I think.
0: And again, Dimitri Ravenna's joining me here on the AAA Heating and Air phone lines. A couple more minutes to go along here. As far as, and again, there's a lot of new features. You can go out there and read all about them. Anything else about this game that stand out to you from what you've read or seen so far?
15: I mean, I think it is significant that Joel Klatt is taking over as the top analyst on the game from Kirk Herbstreit. I mean, Herbstreit's history with that game goes back multiple decades at this point. And I think that there are a lot of people that discovered the national landscape of college football through playing this game back when, you know, not only Herbstreit, but also Lee Corso was involved in this game. This is a momentum change. I mean, to me, as somebody that grew up with the original game, this feels every bit as significant for Fox's college football coverage as getting the Big Ten contract. Like, this is a real, like, marker of you are a legitimate presence, a legitimate force in the college football world.
0: I also saw you can apparently do the 6-7 celebration now when you score a touchdown. You can be spamming that button.
15: I feel like we have moved off of that. We moved off of that pretty quickly as a society, which, thank God, right? Yeah. But my family and I were in New York over our kids' spring break, and there was a child that was doing the 6-7 thing on the ferry to the Statue of Liberty, and other children his age were looking at him like, what a dork, and I felt very good that we have moved off of that.
0: Yeah, everything phases out at some point, so it makes total sense they put it in the game when nobody's doing it anymore.
15: Right. I guess next you'll be able to say what's up for a celebration.
0: Oh, I'm sure you can. Dimitri, appreciate your time, man. Take care. We'll talk to you down the line.
15: All right, talk to you later, Tyler.
0: All right, one more segment to go. We'll wrap up the day and the week here on the Halftime Show. I'll give you an update on what's going on in Morgantown in the Super Regionals as well as the Halftime Show rolls along. Tyler Head and Captain Dave on your Friday on the game.
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4: The New York Knicks took game one of the NBA Finals. Karl-Anthony Towns was the key for the game for New York. Karl-Anthony had 18 points and 12 rebounds. The most important thing Kat did in game one was be physical with Victor Wembanyama on the defensive end. If the Knicks continue to get a performance like they did in game one from Karl-Anthony Towns, the Knicks will win this series. I'm Chris Black.
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0: right. Welcome back in. It is the halftime show. It's our head, Captain Dave, along with you, wrapping up the day, the week, as, you know, at the start of this week, I said for South Carolina, if they hadn't hired a coach by the end of the week, that'd be a bad sign in reference to Kevin Schnall, maybe of Coastal Carolina getting the job. But as the week's gone along, and again, as I heard more about how this process is going, I don't necessarily think that's the case. I still think Schnall can be the head coach here. Maybe hired next week, maybe hired the week after that. I don't know. But as I stated earlier on in the show, I just think Donati is really vetting this out as much as possible, making sure it's the absolute right hire. And again, not saying that can't be Kevin Schnall, but there are other seemingly potentially interesting candidates that are still playing baseball right now that we know that Donati, you know, having back channel conversations with, but not being able to do anything formally as of yet until they stop. One of those is Steve Sabins of West Virginia, who his Mountaineers right now leading 11-2, bottom of the eighth inning. I got a pretty good feeling about West Virginia's ability to win this game. And in fact, as I say this, they just added a couple more. Oh, actually, no, that didn't go out. I thought it did. Believe they plated one more run there. No, guy stopped at third. Never mind. So I got two on with two outs, both guys in scoring position. Regardless, they're going to be toting at least a 9-run lead into the top of the ninth inning. Three more outs, and they'll hit get game number one against Cal Poly. And, of course, they win game number two tomorrow. That advances them on to Omaha. So that's one candidate that you could be waiting even longer for to potentially hire for the job here at South Carolina. Because, again, as I stated, I think Donati is making sure he gets this right. And, yeah, theoretically, could you have hired Kevin Schnall this week if you really, really wanted to and you just didn't want to wait any longer? Sure. But I feel as some of these other candidates are still playing this weekend, and, hey, maybe Scott Forbes is one of them too. As I said, there's been a lot more smoke to Forbes here in these last couple days that, hey, maybe he's a serious candidate for this too. And if so, I'm on board with that. He might be the, like, in terms of resume and what you've done, Forbes might be the best option if he is somebody that Donati's going to sit down with. And that's another thing, too. Donati's been very tight-lipped on this, right? Now, again, Jack Veltri, John Whittle, David Kloniger, all these people, J.C. Sherbert, that, you know, get this information and write their stories about intel and all those kind of things. They have trusted sources that give them insight into what's going on, and we can believe what they're reporting is to be true, but it just feels like, and maybe this is because it's Donati's first search, I don't know, it feels like it's more tight-lipped than other things have been. I feel like when the Maneri hire happened, we had a lot more intel on what exactly was happening behind the scenes. Now, that being said, the Maneri hire came out of nowhere. As I've shared before, I was filling in for Bill that week, and I think it was Monday or Tuesday, had done the morning show, came home, had to do it again the next day, so I went to take a nap to, you know, get some sleep to make sure I could function the next day, and I went to sleep not, you know, there's still speculation rumors on who they were interviewing and all that stuff, and I wake up to see the report that, oh, they're going to hire Paul Maneri. Okay, sure. So that came out of left field. Not saying that couldn't happen here, but I just feel like we're a little bit more in the dark, and that's fine if, you know, it goes well. But ultimately, like, you want a hire that excites people, right? Because unfortunately, this even goes back to the Kingston years where they were at least making the postseason in his last couple years. There just didn't seem to be a lot of excitement about this program. People weren't juiced believing that they could do anything. Yeah, again, you'll make they made the postseason in 2024. To the Raleigh Regional, but nobody believed that team could go on a run and make it to Omaha, and they didn't. They ended up getting a bounce that weekend, and Kingston was fired, you know, that next day. So, if you make a hire of Kevin Schnall, of Scott Forbes, of Steve Saban, whoever it is, I just hope it's somebody that gives people a reason to be fired up and excited to go out to Founders Park next year for game number one, for the opening series against whatever the mid-major opponent they're playing is on, I guess, Valentine's weekend, though the Super Bowl's on Valentine's Day. Maybe it'll change next year. I don't know. Regardless of opening weekend, whatever it is, whoever the opponent is, I hope there's a palpable energy about the program that everybody's like, okay, we're back. We're going to be back. We're excited. We're juiced up. We're ready to go. And we'll see. We'll see if that happens or not. But again, I as much as people might be freaking out, and I understand that, given the PTSD of how some prior coaching searches have happened, I do think I think Danai is going to make the right choice, and I'm excited to see who that is whenever that does end up happening. Dave, I kind of figured our movie conversation from early on in the hour would spurn some text. This text in the middle of June is always funny, but Nameless Texter said Die Hard is a Christmas movie. That wasn't prompted at all. I just did just say that 80s movies, I think it came out in the 80s, or early 90s, are the best, but I'll agree with you. I stand by Die Hard being a Christmas movie, as random as that text may be. How about you?
1: Well, it's got some Christmas in it, right?
0: It takes place at Christmas, therefore it's a Christmas movie.
1: Yeah, but not in the traditional sense. I mean,
0: well, do you watch it any other time of the year?
1: I'm not sure the last time I watched that movie.
0: I've only ever watched it in December, Dave. To me, it's a Christmas movie.
1: Okay. Well, it's not in there with It's a Wonderful Life or A Christmas Story.
0: No, it's not overly Christmas, but like, I would feel weird if I went home and watched it today because it takes place at Christmas.
1: What's his name?
0: Who? Bruce Willis?
1: Spencer Snape.
0: Alan Rickman.
1: Yes. Now he's great. I watched him on YouTube.
0: Yeah, he was awesome. No, him as Hans Gruber was fantastic, but it's a Christmas movie, and I will die on that hill. I'll do it for the halftime show. Post-game show coming up next on your Friday on the Game.
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3: If you're caring for an aging parent, you may feel quite often that you're alone in what you're doing. But you're not. Not by a long shot. According to a new report by the Pew Research Center, 10% of U.S. adults are caring for a parent over age 65. Millions more are caring for a spouse or partner 65 or older. Beyond the sheer numbers, this report, perhaps unsurprisingly, found a major difference in caregiver well-being between men and women. One psychologist we spoke to suggested thinking 5 years in the future and imagining where you are right now. Will you be glad you took something on, or regretful that you didn't? You also need to cut yourself some slack, he said, especially women. Don't try to shoulder all of the burden by yourself. You might need to ask for help before you burn out. You'll be so glad you did. I'm Dr. Sanjay Gupta, helping you live a better life.
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20: All right, it's 3 o'clock. You made it to a Friday. Well, welcome aboard the Postgame Show alongside Terry Ford, back to his old self again. What do I mean by that? He skated in at about 3 or 2:59:45.
1: All I know is that comes before 3.
20: It does, man. Actually, I was late getting in here today. I was in the parking garage for about 10 minutes. But guess who I was talking to? That it wasn't about baseball or anything like that.
1: Who are you talking to?
20: Michael Haney.
1: Oh, how is Michael Haney?
20: Michael Haney is on his way to the Tri-Cities of Tennessee, Virginia, up there, the Bristol-Johnson City way.
1: Mm-hmm.
20: He's going to be opening for Sister Hazel.
1: No way.
20: Yeah.
1: That's fantastic.
20: He got a new album out?
1: Michael Haney's got a new album out.
20: He does, man.
1: Is he going to send us a copy?
20: He will. I think he's going to try to come by here next week.
1: Well, we got to let him know now. I mean, he's opening
20: act. You know, I think, Ter, you might not know this, but these days, you don't have to get a copy of an album. They have it on the digital formats.
1: Is his on a digital format now? Has he made it? Nice.
20: No, I got a whole thing saved of Michael Haney on Apple Music. He's doing.
1: Yeah, I tell you, once he got away from you, his life just blossomed.
20: I agree. 100%. Look at my children, the ones that leave. Look at they all go to fantastic colleges and they make the dean's list and whatnot, man.
1: See, just getting away from their old man. Look at this.
20: Getting in honors, you know, things I never did.
1: I always tell my kids, watch me, learn from me, and do the opposite.
20: Yeah.
1: And you're going to be all right.
20: I made the dean's list one semester.
1: Really?
20: One semester.
1: This guy, Dean, who was he? Was he in your dorm?
20: He was a guy named Dean.
1: Mm-hmm. He made his list. What'd you do? What'd you do to get on his list?
20: You don't need to know. But I made the list. I made the list. Yeah, one time.
1: Nice.
20: Yeah,
1: well, congratulations.
20: Well, thanks. No, I think you're supposed to make it more often.
1: Yeah, I made the parole list when I was in school.
20: Sure. But anyway. We talked about that. You're in the Hall of Fame.
1: That's right. Well, you know, when you are a Hall of Famer, you know, I never use this saying because I can't stand it in sports, but

0: like a term.
1: Mm-hmm. He had no idea where things. It came from.
0: Yeah.
1: That there's actually,
0: but at least the other guys were all like, dude. Yeah.
1: That's hilarious. Yeah. That's actually funny. Yeah.
0: And he's like, what? Yeah, so you could probably go find it somewhere out there.
1: That's
0: cool. Anyway, a lot to get to. You know what? I'm going to say it, though. If there was a Mount Rushmore of Gamecock beat reporters.
1: Oh, yeah.
0: John Whittle's on it.
1: Absolutely. Yeah.
0: And John Whittle will be with us. Now, that's the last time we're going to reference that, all right?
1: Yeah, we
0: are. No, John will be with us coming up bottom of the hour. You know, good news, bad news. Good news is we're still following everything that's going on and people are active in the search. The bad news is we have no idea who the next Gamecock coach is going to be. Nope. I think we still have an idea. I think we still have an idea.
1: We feel like it's still Kevin Schnall, but I'll say this. I still think it is.
0: I'll say this.
1: My percentage of, wow, I'm pretty sure of what I think has gone down a little bit.
0: Me too. And that's one of the things I put in my show tweet today is we'll just talk with John about what may have changed, if anything, this week. You know, what may have, not what did change in terms of, but something put Scott Forbes' name back on the list. Now, if that was just Jeremiah going, you know what, dadgummit, I'm going to call Scott Forbes.
1: Why not?
0: You know, I mean, he's up there. It's like 250 miles away. Mm-hmm. I may as well call him.
1: See what's
0: just
1: up.
0: Just see. Hey, Scott. It's Jeremiah. How you doing?
1: Or maybe this happened. Now, again, I'm just throwing stuff against the wall because, you know, we got 3 hours to kill. What if someone said, hey, Jeremiah, like one of his, you know, all these ADs are buds with each other and they know this and they hear that. Jeremiah, what's up, Woodrow? Yeah, just something. I don't know if it's anything. I know you've talked about... I mean, you're looking for a baseball coach and stuff. Someone who knew me who told me that Forbes hasn't signed his extension yet in North Carolina.
0: Yeah.
1: Just give you a heads up. I don't know if it means anything to you.
0: Right. Or, you know, I don't know how big a deal it is.
1: Let me ask you a question.
0: Okay.
1: I'm going to throw this at you.
0: Please do.
1: All right. So Forbes agreed to this extension 10 days after Maneri was let go.
0: That's the word?
1: Agreed to.
0: We're not certain on exactly the degree of agreement.
1: Did
0: he sign something?
1: That's where I'm going.
0: I honestly do not know. I don't know if it was, sure, that sounds great, or let's put pen to paper.
1: You've heard this and I have, and to this day, I'll never understand it. But these guys will agree to contracts, and they'll sign them for months.
0: Right.
1: They just don't because they're too busy coaching and doing whatever they do. And they're so tunnel visioned that they don't even get to, like, their agent probably, you know, you got to sign your agreement. Yeah, I'll get to it, Sparky. So maybe he agreed to something in principle, or he agreed to it and he just hasn't signed the official documentation of the extension. And that could be it. Because I looked around today for a few minutes and I can't find the terms of the extension.
0: Right.
1: Nowhere. Does that mean it hasn't been officially signed? Because that's a state university.
0: That's public. That's got to be public information. Sure.
1: So has the agreement not been signed, just agreed upon? Now, again, we're going down that rabbit hole. Well, you agreed to it. Yeah, but I didn't sign it. And, you know, I was sitting there. Elijah and I were yipping up in my palatial office on the 19th floor. You know, I got a chocolate fountain now. But anyway,
0: that's nice.
1: Yeah, it's kind of cool.
0: Good for you.
1: And he said something that was interesting. He might have said on the show this morning. If you're Scott Forbes, and let's just say there's some legitimate smoke here, okay? I think there's something, like you said. You don't just pop up for no reason. Let's say
0: some coaches might. He's not some coach.
1: No, he's not some coach.
0: He's not some coach.
1: He's really good. So, if you're Scott Forbes, you're sitting there in Chapel Hill, and you see that you got a new basketball coach, and obviously UNC is putting a lot of money toward being really good at basketball because it's a little bit important there in Chapel Hill. You got a football coach making $10 million and only came there because he said you were going to put money into the football program. If you're the baseball coach, you're going, well, if they're putting a lot of money into football and they're putting a lot of money into basketball, down the road, how much money are they going to put into baseball? Now, right now, they are top 25 in operating budget, like 22nd, 20th, 18th, wherever they are. South Carolina spends about $2 million more. But if you're Scott Forbes, you're going, maybe this is worth a conversation before I put my name on a dotted line to something.
0: I think it is.
1: I'm just saying.
0: That's probably, again, I want to be careful, and you do too.
1: Yeah, we're
0: but what you just said is probably what's in play here.
1: Yeah, because when Elijah looked at me and threw that out to me, I said, You know, I think that's a

0: hell of a point.
1: It's not to say that it's simply, you know, again, Jeremiah's not going to want somebody to yank his chain.
0: No.
1: Or just use him.
0: Right.
1: Now, exactly. You know, and now can the other party, and this isn't about Jeremiah, this is a general statement, can the other party do their absolute best to make it look like they're not yanking your chain?
0: Sure.
1: While yanking your chain?
0: Absolutely.
1: Sure, they probably can.
0: Yeah.
1: But I don't, you know, it's kind of like we said the other day, that won't go over well. And you know, you want to be careful with that. So I don't know. And that's why another, amongst other reasons, why we'll have John Whittle explain that to us as best he can.
0: Maybe
1: he doesn't have all of those bits of intel, despite the fact that he's amazing at what he does.
0: Well, our point, we both said this, is our boy John Whittle doesn't put something into something if he hasn't heard something that he believes there's a concrete something to it.
1: Has legitimacy to it, absolutely.
0: I want to see how many times I could use something in a sentence.
1: I like that. You did great, man.
0: Now I should do that again.
1: I'm proud of you.
0: He would know something, not a something. Yeah, I got about four somethings in there, man.
1: That's good.
0: Feel pretty good for me.
1: Speaking of North Carolina, they have just gotten their game underway against Southern California. It's just gone final in Morgantown. West Virginia has, as expected, not just beaten Cal Poly today, but they took it to them. 12-2 the final.
0: I saw it was pretty bad earlier. I didn't see the final yet. 12-2?
1: 12-2.
0: Now, is Jeremiah Donati sitting next to Scott Forbes in the dugout?
1: It doesn't look like that's Jeremiah.
0: You sure?
1: It doesn't look
0: like.
1: Can
0: you put a jersey on maybe just to
1: Bobby
0: hide
1: Valentine.
0: Himself? But I was going to say, put on the Groucho Marx.
1: Got the glasses? Yeah, no, that does not look like Jeremiah right now.
0: All right.
1: But it does make it look like North Carolina's playing Florida State. Like, I'll have to remember that they're playing Southern California.
0: Right.
1: Right now, it looks exactly like a Florida State road uniform. So.
0: You know, it does. It really does.
1: Yeah, same colors.
0: So.
1: But anyway, again, winners this weekend on to the Supers, which are underway. Again, game one just finished. West Virginia has won that one 1-0. Best of three, all of them. This is game two of the afternoon. Southern California at North Carolina. Tonight, Little Rock at Troy in the surprise Super Regional of the eight. And the nightcap this evening will be Mississippi at Auburn. Obviously, as SEC representative going to the Omaha after that one is completed this weekend. Same for tomorrow. And again, everybody plays tomorrow. All eight regionals will be in play tomorrow, but the other four that start tomorrow, four today, four tomorrow, Mississippi State at Georgia. So again, another all SEC affair. Oklahoma will be at Kansas, Oregon at Texas, St. John's at Alabama. So tomorrow in the regionals that start, the SEC is represented in each of them. Tonight, it's only, I say, the Ole Miss Auburn one. So it's going to be look, I'm happy that a three or a four, Little Rock or Troy, going to be in there. Oregon has still not been to the World Series since the 50s. Texas is going. I believe that Ryan McGee, in his piece this morning, I think they're going for their 39th trip to Omaha.
0: That's just sick.
1: I mean, you feel like Carolina's been a lot, and they have. They've been 11 times. I think Clemson's been 12 in their history. We were talking about Oklahoma State, who's been 20 times.
0: Mm-hmm. 39. That's just insane.
1: They're regulars.
0: Yeah, that's insane.
1: Now, but here's what's interesting. Texas, I believe, has not won a championship.
0: It's been a minute.
1: I think since 05. Does that sound right?
0: That sounds about right. It's been a minute.
1: So, you know, they're not only they always expect to be there.
0: Right.
1: And that fan base, by the way, does expect to be in Omaha.
0: Yes.
1: But they're itching for a title. And Schloss is supposed to, you know,
0: that's why they got Schloss.
1: Yeah. Augie got his. And then I forget the guy they hired after Augie, and he didn't do enough. And maybe he followed the guy.
0: Yeah.
1: You know, but now Schloss is there.
0: And the guy before Schloss, he was, again, that was not what Texas wants.
1: No, you getting there is one thing, but you're supposed to win it.
0: At least
1: every once in a while. You don't have to win it every year, but you're supposed to win it.
0: And you got a high-level guy in Schloss. So.
1: And they spend money.
0: And nobody
1: Although I don't think, I think the other UT, if I'm not mistaken, am I right? Does Tennessee currently?
0: $13 million. You know, again, while Elijah and I were upstairs yapping, and we talked about this operational budget thing, and I looked it up real quick. Not only does Tennessee spend over $13 million on baseball, they were $2 million ahead of the next closest competitor.
1: Wow. And is that Texas? I don't even...
0: I believe it was Texas. I don't have it in front of me right now, but yeah, it's $2 million more.
1: Uh-huh.
0: Think about that, Jay. But, to be fair, that was for another coach.
1: Yeah.
0: We'll see where it goes with Elander if
1: you better spend more.
0: Well, I swear.
1: And where but, does South Carolina climb? What, you seventh or eighth, right? Do the, mm-hmm. Does South Carolina need to climb into the top five?
0: I think so. I think so, to be honest with you. I think they're willing to. Everything we hear uh-huh. is they're willing to climb.
1: Yeah.
0: And you get into that stratosphere. I mean, it's all SEC teams.
1: Right.
0: You're climbing up the top five. You're dropping around 10 million. Because right now, South Carolina's a little bit over 8 million on baseball.
1: I would think they need to get to 10.
0: Yep. I do believe that's where it's coming.
1: Yeah. And is that what Scott Forbes wants to hear? Is that what Kevin Schnall wants to hear?
0: We've said this. Look, if it's Scott Forbes, it starts with a 2.
1: His salary.
0: Yes.
1: And again, as you said yesterday, he personally, individually, is well compensated.
0: Yeah, 1.7.
1: So this is, for instance, this isn't like a Kevin Schnall looking to, you know, more than double his salary. Not to say that Kevin's only doing that. I don't mean it that way. I hope that didn't come across wrong.
0: I know what you're saying.
1: But Scott Forbes could look at it and go, I'm good.
0: I think honestly, if this Scott Forbes thing has some legs to it, I think it's what we just talked about a few minutes ago. Not his salary, the overall investment in the program, whether it's NIL, acquiring players, facilities, assistant coaches. How much are you in Chapel Hill? Because you're paying a ton of money for football and basketball because they're more important than baseball. What about us?
1: Yeah.
0: Because, I mean, you're really good at what you do, man, and your results are really good.
1: Yeah.
0: But if you're not going to get the assistance and the support that you think you need to stay really good, you might have an eye at a place that wants to do it.
1: You can't stand Pat. All right, we'll come back. 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
23: With hyper amount of benefits.
1: And maybe the others have been, you know, video conferencing and such, Zoom, Teams, whatever. What's the other one? What was the one from the old days? I can't remember. Y'all know what I'm talking about, and I was just blanking on it. That doesn't matter. Jamie says they did a Zoom call last week at some point in time. So that's all we know. That's all we know. You know, exactly how far along things are, what is being discussed, not being discussed. You know, I would think a lot of these things are easy. And then I think getting into the weeds makes it a little more difficult. What I mean by that is, you know, Kevin Schnall, if you look, I still firmly believe that what, you know, the bare minimum that anyone is going to make here as the head baseball coach is whatever they were paying Paul Maneri this past season.
0: Yeah, that's the bare minimum.
1: And I think you have to go up. I personally believe. So, yeah. You know, whatever. But, you know, Kevin, I think now is making in the sixes. He's going to more than double that.
0: Yeah.
1: For sure. That part, I think, is easy. And I don't think South Carolina has a problem knowing that Monty Lee was the highest paid assistant in the country. Again, mm-hmm. Monty and Terry Rooney, the pitching coach, combined last season made about $1 million.
0: Yeah.
1: So the point, and I think, I'm not sure what John Hendry made. I think he was in that realm where you didn't have to get board approval, but it was still I don't know. But for the sake of the discussion, I would think John Hendry was probably making around 200.
0: I was going to say 250 is my guess.
1: Yeah, I think 250 is that line, Terry. Mm-hmm. And I'm honestly not sure.
0: I'm not either.
1: There's a line for state employees that have to, you know, if you go above it, you have to get board approval, and if not, they can. So I'm not sure.
0: Right.
1: But in that range.
0: Yeah.
1: In that range. So you're looking at your other three staffers making certainly more than $1 million.
0: Yes.
1: And even in today's landscape, that's healthy.
0: And so you're
1: that part of it, I don't think the salaries are the issues.
0: Because let's face it, I mean, Yamani was the highest paid, but if you and I know that, everybody in the business knows that. So if whoever the head coach is going to be, and you start looking to pair your staff up, people know what Monty was making and what Rooney was making. And look, if it is Schnall, his pitching coach is familiar with this place.
1: Correct.
0: Matt Williams, who was here with Mark Kingston.
1: Correct.
0: And so if Matt sees what Rooney was making and Matt's coming back to Columbia, let's say this whole thing plays out with Kevin Schnall from Coastal.
1: And quite honestly, can I pause you? That might be part of it.
0: It could be.
1: I don't know if Matt's coming.
0: He might not want to.
1: Yeah, he may have other. I don't think that's a done deal. I don't think that Kevin just up and brings the entire staff.
0: No, I think
1: he may want to.
0: They might not want to.
1: They might not. Yeah. So again, is that part of all of this? I think you got to know almost everything that's going to happen before you make it happen.
0: Because let's be fair, no one said, "Hey, Matt, what was your feels on your time in Columbia?" You don't know. What was your feeling on how everything ended? You might go, I want to see some other. I want to see some other opportunities.
1: I think.
0: I'm just saying, we don't know for sure. But if he does come back, my guess is he looks at what Rooney made and said, yeah, for about 100 grand more than that, I'll show up, or 50 grand more than that, I'll show up. I know what you're good to. I know it. You caught yourself. Look at you. Look at you over there catching yourself. If I know what you were going to say, I think there's a few other.
1: I hope so.
0: Yeah.
1: Because I'm not going to say it.
0: You caught yourself. But I knew what you were going to say.
1: It's Friday. I want to be a nice guy.
0: I knew what you were.
1: I want to be a nice guy.
0: I'll be honest with you. I don't know about you. The younger version of me, I wouldn't be able to catch myself. How about you?
1: Well, I might have caught myself, but then I might have just said, to heck with it. I'll just keep going.
0: Or I knew it and didn't care. That was the younger version of me.
1: Yeah.
0: I know I shouldn't say this, but you know what?
1: Yeah,
0: I don't care.
1: No, I'm moving on.
0: I really don't care.
1: I'm moving on.
0: So anyway, the point is the assistants are going to get paid well. Huh?
1: It's a lot of money.
0: Sure is.
1: It's a lot of money.
0: Yeah, it is. Yeah. Well, thank God you got production for it. All right, anyway, so...
1: I didn't say that.
0: Neither did I. Dave, don't come here and take microphones. But the point is, assistants will get paid. Head coach is going to get paid. None of that is going to be an issue.
1: No.
0: And that's it. Look, that's another look. This job has so many pulls. And we go over them all the time. And, it's going to be, you're going to get well compensated. You got a hell of a fan base. They care. They're passionate. There's tradition here.
1: When that place is rocking, it's.
0: I'm going to tell you.
1: Now, the SEC has a few. I don't want to say it's, because, Alex Box and Baum Stadium and, Duty Noble and...
0: Oh, yeah.
1: Yeah, I forget the name of the park at Ole Miss now. But anyway, that place will...
0: It's a thing.
1: It rocks.
0: And so that's what you're walking into and you're walking into everything.
1: It's weird.
0: I get the feel... Well, I'll tell you what, the last 2 years...
1: It's weird.
0: Yeah, I've had people say to me, and you know this, you've heard people say it too, going there the last 2 years... Were strange.
1: When a Saturday conference game against a big team feels like a Tuesday night minor league game without a beer special.
0: Or a playground for the kids.
1: It's like, what are we doing?
0: Yeah. I'll tell you, there were times in the Kingston era when they had it going. Uh-huh. That LSU series. Uh-huh. When Ethan Petrie took Skeens Yard.
1: Yeah.
0: That place was...
1: Yeah.
0: It was something there that three-game series, remember, one got rained out.
1: Yep.
0: But those two games with LSU, remember, that's when South... I know, again, this sounds like it was years ago. It was only a couple years ago. South Carolina, LSU, both top five at the time.
1: Yep.
0: That place was electric.
1: That feels like a lifetime ago.
0: I know. But that was... And when Petrie hit that home run off of Skeens, I thought that place was going to explode.
1: Well, and that was... I guess that's the last year Carolina was a one seed.
0: Mm-hmm. Yeah. Yeah.
2: Man.
0: Does it feels like forever? It really does.
2: Man.
0: This last 2 years.
2: Wasn't that long
0: man,
2: ago, man?
0: These last 2 years yet, have been, oh, it feels like 10.
2: Yeah.
0: I'm telling you, man. It's but look, the right hire will get all this back. And you know it, Jay, and I know it. When you've got all this, you just got to go get the right dude.
2: Yeah.
0: You just got to go get the right guy to come in here and get this thing back where it used to be. And I'll say this. You want to talk about a grateful fan base? Whoever that person is.
2: Uh-huh.
0: Yeah, that person's not going to be buying.
2: Well, you get, and that's another thing.
0: And meals
2: for all of the stuff we talk about. You know, with what the next coach is tasked with. There is also that added benefit if somebody likes that kind of thing. That you aren't in a position to follow the guy.
0: No.
2: You're not even following the guy that follows the guy, and the guy you're following, despite his resume, you're not really following.
0: No,
2: you're set up to be the.
0: This is the opposite of following Ray Tanner.
2: You become the new guy. You get the chance to be the next Ray Tanner, but without having to follow Ray Tanner.
0: Exactly.
2: So there's that.
0: All right. Works out perfect.
2: I don't know if we'll ever have another John Whittle, but we do have one right now. And on the other side of the break, John will join us with the very latest from his perspective on what's going on with this search. Let's see what he thinks about where Carolina is with Coastal's Kevin Schnall, and how and why did Scott Forbes of North Carolina enter into the conversation this week when that name had really not been there? John Whittle, Gamecocks 24/7 with the latest after this.
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5: 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Gamecocks are in the Final Four.
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2: All right, welcome back in. 3:33 on a Friday. Jay Phillips, Terry Ford with you. The postgame show rolls on. Super regionals underway across the country. West Virginia has won today's opener, 12-2 over Cal Poly. No score, North Carolina and Southern California up in Chapel Hill. The Heels had the bases loaded in the bottom of the first and did not push a run across. With nobody out, by the way, and did not push a run across. We're now into the bottom of the second. Always a pleasure.
0: You think they're distracted over all the rumors about their coach?
2: I don't think they got the bases loaded, so that wasn't a distraction. We shall see. But our next guest will have more on that. He is our great friend John Whittle on the beat for Gamecocks 24/7. And as I have said, almost every time I've introduced him throughout the years he's been on the program, I don't think anybody knows more about what's going on around Carolina baseball than John. Which leads me to my first question. When are you going to be announced as the new Gamecock head coach?
28: They couldn't afford me. No, it's that's I tell you, I will just say that I'm ready to get whoever hired. I'm ready to see what direction this program is going to take going forward. And you know, I think there are a few very good choices out there for Jeremiah Donati to choose from.
2: But we've talked a lot about Kevin Schnall at Coastal being maybe the leader in the clubhouse for weeks, months, perhaps even, John, depending on one's point of view. But before we go to Kevin and the latest around him and Carolina's meeting with him yesterday, I think we got to start with Scott Forbes at North Carolina. You have put him into your piece yesterday. Terry and I referenced it often throughout the afternoon. So in as much detail as you're prepared to go into, tell us how Scott Forbes either entered or in any way re-entered the conversation to be the next head coach here in Columbia.
28: Well, first of all, he's got to be out now, since they had the bases loaded and no outs in the first inning and didn't score a run. So you got to take him off the table at this point. But no, in all seriousness, like, he was, when the day or two after that Paul Mainieri in South Carolina split, I had Scott Forbes on my list of some names to know. And, you know, a big part of that reason was because of the resources that South Carolina can provide that North Carolina just can't or won't provide to the baseball program. And, you know, not long later, about 10 days after the fact, Scott Forbes agreed to a contract extension there for himself. Now, that didn't necessarily encompass everybody else and the NIL related things and all of that stuff. So, you know, as I understand it, there's some interest there from a resource standpoint, financial standpoint, that South Carolina can do, that North Carolina can't. And, you know, I have said from the start that I don't envision Scott Forbes leaving North Carolina, regardless of whether or not he's offered the job. But he is somebody who I know that South Carolina is deeply involved with, and you know, that's about the extent of it at this point. So there that I can say at this point. So, you know, his team's playing in a super regional right now, and I guess we'll see what plays out in South Carolina's coaching search as they continue to play on the field.
0: John, another name that kind of popped up, everybody went, oh, wow, okay, was Josh Holliday at Oklahoma State, who has made a bunch of tournaments in a row, got to Omaha like in 16, last time he was in the Supers like 19 or 20 or whatever. But that name kind of slipped in, and everybody kind of gave it the old eyebrow of where'd he come from? Give us a little bit of intel, what you can, about Holliday's name resurfacing, or surfacing for the first time, rather.
28: Well, here's what I can say on Josh Holliday is, and I made this pretty clear in my reporting for Gamecock 24/7. I haven't heard that name from inside the athletics department. That name has been in coaching circles as somebody who that South Carolina has interest in. I've not been able to confirm that on my end from a university standpoint. So I don't know how serious that one is. It may have just been one of those kind of vetting phone call conversations. You know, he's been one of the most consistent coaches in college baseball. Oklahoma State now has the second longest streak of consecutive tournaments made with 13. Now, he has been a long time since he's gotten past the regional round, but he's been consistently a winning program in terms of being able to make it to the tournament. So, you know, there's some appeal there from that standpoint. How serious of a candidate he is, I'm just not real sure on that one.
1: Talking to John Whittle as we get hopefully closer to naming a new baseball coach at South Carolina. All right, let's come back to the leader in the clubhouse, Kevin Schnall. Reports from all of you guys covering this that Kevin met with Carolina officials yesterday. What more might you be able to tell us about how much detail they're getting into and exactly where things stand in terms of the overall negotiation?
28: Well, it was the nitty gritty. It was the conversation of, you know, a decision is being made after this conversation. That's what that meeting was like. They've done a Zoom previously. This was their first in person meeting, and this was to see how everything would go. I think that Jeremiah's had a couple of in-person conversations, and you know he certainly had one with Kevin, and Kevin is I think we'll know something with Kevin Schnall one way or the other, probably within the next 24 hours. Like I'm on my toes today. I keep looking at my phone while we're sitting here talking, the three of us, just to be sure that nothing's happening. So, that I'm not getting that phone call or not getting that text message that I have to hang up on you guys immediately. So that's how on my toes I am at this point, thinking that something may happen.
1: Hey, as much as I love you, I wish you would hang up on us, because at least I know that something's happening. Yeah, like, just like you, you probably want to.
0: Well, see, now John's got an excuse if he's tired of talking to us. Sure. I got to go, guys. Got a text message.
1: That's right.
28: I was telling somebody yesterday, I said I was on the road driving back from out of town, and I was out in the yard doing yard work, shoveling rocks and dirt for about 5 hours yesterday afternoon. That tells you what I was thinking was going to happen yesterday, and it wasn't much other than me sweating and needing a shower. So, but today's a little bit different.
0: Hey, John, let's focus on Schnall real quick from the Schnall side of it. From what you're hearing, you can tell us, if Schnall does get offered the job after we've gotten past the nitty-gritty, what your contacts have told you about him taking it, him wanting to go back to Coastal, because this seems to be a conversation that's gone in a lot of different directions.
28: Yeah, assuming everything's right with the numbers, and I'm not just talking about his salary, but the whole nine yards, the NIL, the recruiting budget, the coaching staff budget, the support staff budget, assuming all of that lines up, then he'll take the job. You know, he loves Coastal Carolina and wouldn't hesitate going back there if it didn't end up being the right situation with the Gamecocks. But I think that if he gets offered the job, it's going to be the right situation for Schnall and the Gamecocks both. And I don't anticipate him turning it down. But, you know, if it's not right, or if South Carolina decides to go in a different direction, Kevin Schnall is not going to be upset about going back to Coastal Carolina. So I feel confident that if he gets offered, that he and South Carolina will make it work.
2: And on that line, John, I hope this doesn't put you on the spot. I don't think it does. Informed opinion here is, I guess, what I'm looking for. What might that be that would be the negative? What, you know, what would bump up, you know, in terms of a number, an issue where you might think, from your point of view, that Kevin would say, I'll just stay in Conway?
28: Yeah, you know, I don't have a number on that one really to give you. You know, I think that both sides pretty much know where each other needs to be. That's part of the process that happens when you know, the coaches are going through the administration is going through the vetting process when they're talking to agents and getting the background they need. So I'm fairly confident that both sides, assuming that South Carolina wants to offer Kevin, that they'll be able to come together pretty easily.
2: And in about 30 seconds, if Jeremiah got word tonight after North Carolina's game with Southern California, like, hey, Scott wants to talk to you as soon as possible, do you hit pause? Or if you know it's Kevin, thanks, Scott, we appreciate you, good luck to you.
28: I think that South Carolina right now has enough information to know where Scott Forbes stands.
2: Okay.
28: I think that if Scott Forbes says he wants to be South Carolina's next coach, I don't think that South Carolina is going to need to do much more with him than what they've already done. So, you know, if Scott Forbes calls and says, I want the job, then that, at that point, South Carolina's got a real decision to make on which way to go. And, you know, you can sign a term sheet, I guess, without signing a full contract and kind of locking yourself in and keeping things hush hush. But, you know, I don't know that we're going to get to that point.
2: Okay. Great stuff as always, sir. Again, hope you get a phone call soon. If you do, call us back. All right.
0: Appreciate you, my man. Thank you, bud.
2: Yep, thank you.
28: Appreciate
2: John.
28: You guys.
2: That's John Whittle, John M. Whittle on Twitter. Gamecock 247 is the website, and at 247 Gamecocks is how you follow along on Twitter. That was a lot of good stuff in there. Mm-hmm. We'll talk about it on the other side of the postgame show.
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10: 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The Hurricanes won game 2, 4-3 in overtime. Seth Jarvis scored on a power play in overtime to win it for Carolina. Carolina was facing the possibility of dropping the first two games in the Stanley Cup Final. Now the series is tied, heading to Las Vegas. Game 3 is tomorrow night. I'm Chris Black.
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1: Eleven minutes in front of 4 o'clock on this Friday. Welcome back in, Jay and Terry, with you. Thanks as always to our good friend John Whittle. John always brings it, and I never have any concerns otherwise. But really shedding some solid light on this Gamecock baseball search. And seems, Terry, I want to be careful not to just directly put words in John's mouth, even if he just spoke with us, but seems to believe this thing is headed toward Carolina and Kevin Schnall. And that's why I asked him, like, what could, I mean, there's always something, you know, what could prevent it? But he felt like, I think they know everything about each other. It's just a matter of if everybody just kind of feels the right way.
0: Yeah, I mean, if this is, you know, if South Carolina offers it, which you feel like, the way it is right now, that's what would happen. And by now, Schnall knows what they're offering and what they will offer and probably what Coastal can counter offer at this point. And it just comes down to, okay, South Carolina wants to offer. Then does Schnall want to pull the trigger? And John thinks if South Carolina offers, Schnall will take it and be the next head coach of the Gamecocks. I liked your question about Forbes. What if, you know, Forbes hits them up here this weekend? Let's say they get knocked out.
1: Even if they don't.
0: Or whatever the case, maybe Forbes, of course, Forbes hears stuff. He knows that, you know, Schnall met with South Carolina, and then maybe South Carolina's going to offer Schnall. Maybe that might be the push for Scott Forbes to go, hey, JD, because he probably calls Jeremiah Donati JD.
1: Sure.
0: Hey, JD, hold on a minute. Before you make any decisions, let's talk, or I want to throw something at you. Because John did say something interesting. South Carolina knows basically what everything is with them and Forbes now.
1: Yeah.
0: And John did say if Forbes made that phone call or sent that text or hit Gennady on his beeper or whatever, that there will be an interesting decision.
1: 1979 again.
0: A little beeper. I never had one, by the way.
1: That's good because I don't think, no, I think you're... Yeah.
0: I knew dudes who had them. I'm like, why do you have a beeper? You think it makes you look cool?
1: That are our age?
0: Yeah, they had when they were young. Yeah, they had them when they were young. They had beepers.
1: No, I got to be honest with you. I know some of my buddy's dads that were doctors that had beepers.
0: Yeah, that makes sense.
1: But no, I don't have any.
0: They thought it was cool. It's just like, no, you look stupid. You look very stupid. No, it's like the guys that wore scrubs but weren't doctors. They thought they looked cool.
1: No.
0: You did not. Yeah. You didn't. But my point is, if Forbes hits Donati and says, look, I want to be the guy. I mean, I'll say this. Look, this is nothing against anybody, but if Scott Forbes calls and says, I want to be the guy, he's the guy.
1: Yeah, I feel like that's the, yeah. But I mean, but it didn't, you know, and that's, look, again, John's not giving us, and this isn't about John. This is, you know, John knows what he's doing. John's not over here to tell us definitively anything. He's reporting on what information he's learned.
0: Yeah.
1: But we just tried to draw a pretty solid line between the two, and it certainly felt like Kevin Schnall landed quite squarely and comfortably on the Gamecock side of the line.
0: I feel like unless Scott Forbes made that phone call that you kind of made up.
1: Well, do we read between the lines when we say, or when we hear from multiple sources, including John and David and others, the Gamecocks did meet, that South Carolina did meet with someone else this week?
0: To be honest with you, that's the first name that popped in my head.
1: It feels like it was Scott Forbes. So again, I don't know that.
0: Why else would he hit the hot board?
1: Yeah.
0: Because I'm like you. I put that.
1: And then for John to say, and I think they kind of know what's up. Again, it may be just as simple as Jeremiah, to John's point, to your point, to my point. We know who this guy. And look, I'm not sitting here to say Scott Forbes reinvented college baseball coaching.
0: No, he's good.
1: But he is amongst the very top coaches in America. There's no doubt of that.
0: Yeah.
1: You know, to your point, if he's calling you and he says, look, Frank Martin called South Carolina. Just let me give you an analogy, and I got limited time. South Carolina was ready to go in another direction. And as I understand it, South Carolina was probably more than 90% along with the coach they thought they were going to hire.
0: Right.
1: And then Frank Martin called and said, I want your job.
0: Mm-hmm.
1: And Frank Martin became the Gamecocks basketball coach. If something similar is afoot.
0: If it would happen. Again. I always repeat it because I want to be respectful. This is nothing against anybody else. Scott Forbes' resume is much better than anybody else's in this conversation.
1: It is.
0: Yes, it is.
1: It is.
0: So that's why we are acting the way we are about Scott.
1: Correct. I think it's the right way to act and the right way to think, but at the same time,
0: it does still feel like Kevin Schnall.
1: I think that it really does.
0: It feels like Kevin Schnall.
1: Update.
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11: A better life with Dr. Sanjay Gupta.
12: Heart disease is still the leading cause of death here in the United States and around the world. But what if there was something you could do earlier in life to reduce the odds of becoming a statistic? Well, here in the United States, tens of millions of adults already take a statin to lower their cholesterol. But new guidance put out by the American College of Cardiology and the American Heart Association now emphasize that treating high cholesterol sooner could significantly reduce a person's lifetime risk of heart attack or stroke. How early are we talking? In your 30s, believe it or not. Of course, you need to talk to your doctor about whether statins are right for you, but you should know that the evidence is really starting to stack up that shows the earlier you get a jump on reducing lifelong exposure to plaque-causing lipids and lipoproteins, the better the odds are going to be for you. Make sure you get your cholesterol checked. That's the first step. I'm Dr. Sanjay Gupta, helping you live a better life.
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1: Welcome back in. Hour two of the postgame show. Coming at you from downtown Columbia's Herndon Chevy Studios, wherever you are. Maybe some of you already in the car a little early today. Congrats. We're not.
2: Nope.
1: Keep trying to get us out on a golf course or some such, and the program director keeps going, "We can't do that kind of thing."
2: Oh, that like, guy. That guy.
1: I don't know why. We can. I mean, I don't like hearing we can't. I mean, if I know we can, it's just that we're not.
2: Right.
1: I'm like, all right, well, just tell me that. It's like when I was a kid. It's like, you can't have that toy. I'm like, well, I can.
2: Yeah.
1: You're just not buying it for
2: right.
1: me.
2: Again,
1: there's a difference.
2: I mean, let's face it. The fact that we can work past that guy every day is a miracle.
1: Sure.
2: Just a miracle.
1: Well, I'm glad you said it.
2: Yeah, I'm not afraid to say it.
1: So. But anyway, so here we are. But wherever you are, thank you for choosing to be with us. And once again, thanks to John Whittle. If you're just tuning in today, John Whittle of Gamecock 247. Or 24/7, either way you want to look at it. I don't think he cares as long as you're reading his work. He and Hale said that he, as he understands it, yesterday's meeting in person between Gamecock officials and Coastal Carolina head baseball coach Kevin Schnall was about quotes here, the nitty gritty, the details, how it would go. Those were the things John said. Mm-hmm. I was making notes while we were talking with him. So, and that's what we expected, Terry, in the sense that you and I talked earlier in the show about this. The salary number for Kevin, the salary numbers for any potential staffers, and obviously he'll have a staff. I don't mean it that way. It'll just be Kevin. But those won't be issues. South Carolina already has proven that last year's, again, for all practical purposes, y'all, last year's Gamecock baseball staff, the head coach and his three assistants, made about $2.5 million. So paying people to coach here isn't a problem. Now, that'll probably have to bump closer to three, but that's not an issue. The issue is, what's our NIL budget compared to Georgia, to Tennessee, to Florida, to Clemson?
2: Mm-hmm.
1: To Alabama and Auburn, even.
2: Yep, that's the conversation.
1: You know, what's our recruiting budget like? Can I get to as many places?

0: if offered, if formally offered this gig, will take it.
1: Well, that's I was talking with someone yesterday who knows a lot about what's going on. Mm-hmm. And I was telling that person the conversation you and I had, which is, again, a lot of the conversations you and I have had about this and others are somewhat hypothetical in the sense of, you know, what might these men be discussing mm-hmm. with their families, their staff, their superiors, et cetera. Mm-hmm. And one of the things that you and I talked about on Wednesday was, listen, it's not that Kevin Schnall wouldn't have respect for the South Carolina job. It's I went to school at Coastal. I've been at Coastal the majority of my adult life. I have already now as a head coach taken Coastal to college baseball's promised land, and I got them through to play for the title, not just getting there and going 0-2.
0: Yeah.
1: I've raised my family here in Horry County. There's a pull. So it's not like, I don't want the South Carolina job. It's, man, I don't want to leave the Coastal job. And I asked this person yesterday, like that was the conversation Terry and I had, like, you know, just – does he really want the job? And I was almost cut off. Yes.
0: I think that's funny. Yes.
1: So yes. And now, it doesn't mean that he still wouldn't have a pull,
0: right?
1: You know, to borrow from Michael Corleone in Godfather 3, and they pull me back in. Yep. You know, and you know, so it's not, oh, no. He does not want to be at Coastal. That's not what that person meant when he said
0: this
1: yes,
0: job.
1: But like, no.
0: He wants this job.
1: Yeah.
0: And look, we've gone over this, I think, 16,412 times since it started. This is a bleeping good job, man. This is one of the best jobs in America when you see everything around you, which always goes back to whenever we say that, we go, how are we here? But it is. It's one of the best gigs. And we're not saying this because we're the flagship. Nobody gave us a check to say it. I wish they would. I'd say it more. This is for real. It's a top 10 budget in America. Number 7 in the country in operational budget. A coach is going to be paid in the top 10 in the country, if not higher. Things are going to be done to Founders to kind of give it a facelift and kind of spruce it up a bit. There's talk about the other facilities over there that get upgraded. You know, people here care deeply. Everything is here to be successful. This is a really good job.
1: Well, to your point, I agree 100%.
0: And that's why my point is why Kevin Schnall would take.
1: Yeah. Well, and again, let's go back a little bit here. I realized that, let's say, for the 10 years that ended with Ray Tanner's last season and going, so Ray Tanner's last 10 years at Carolina. South Carolina went to the College World Series 6 times and played for the title in 4 of them. All right, that's almost unheard of. You have to go back to like Coach Dado and Southern California of the 70s to get to that level of sustained excellence,
0: yes.
1: Basically. And so the next 10 years, all right, that's where things got problematic for fans around here, and rightly so. But in that 10 years, taking the COVID year out,
0: mm-hmm.
1: You went to the Supers 4 times.
0: Yeah.
1: You didn't stink. The problem, right. though, Terry, and I understand it completely, the problem is that you also missed the tournament 4 times.
0: Yeah, that's...
1: And that's where things went wrong. But in Mark's, to come back around to why it's still a great job and why coaches understand, and I know I've banged this drum till there's a hole in it, you were a 1 seed and a 2 seed in Mark's last 2 years. That's not to defend Mark and say Mark should still be here.
0: Right.
1: It's that, oh my God, you took a team that was a 1 seed and a 2 seed, and you took a top 10 budget, and you cratered it.
0: Mm-hmm.
1: How? How did a Hall of Fame coach crater it? And yet somehow you did. So it feels right now like that's not a great job.
0: No.
1: But again, it needed an upgrade from what Mark was doing. No one disputes that. No one disputes that.
0: Mm-hmm.
1: But you cratered it.
0: And you nailed it. The other thing, too, I think we all sit and do it. I mean, you and I have done this on air, off air, on the phone. This was a Hall of Fame coach. This wasn't some slap.
1: Right.
0: This was a Hall of Fame coach who's only been out of the game for a few years. It wasn't like you went to a nursing home and brought him in. He hadn't coached in 20 years. He's been out of the game for 3 years. He brought people in around him who were still in the game currently. No one.
1: Problem is, one of them that was actually good at his job, he didn't let coach.
0: Right, which is mind-numbing. And the more we found out about that, the more you and I both just shake our heads. But to think about a Hall of Fame coach doing this, where he was successful at

0: two different places.
1: Yeah.
0: That's the one that really makes you go, I want a book. Please give us a documentary. Yeah. I mean, we need.
1: I don't think there's going to be an SEC story on how that happened.
0: But it's
1: there should be. I know, but there won't be.
0: We need a, what was my favorite ones were the VH1 Behind the Music.
1: Sure.
0: We need a Behind the Program, South Carolina Behind the Program for what
1: happened. Might be more fun to have like a VH1 like pop up video and just watch things like with just fake things of what he's thinking.
0: This thing, I mean, it, really, you.
1: I don't let them take.
0: I just.
1: I don't let them throw sliders.
0: What's your best pitch? Don't throw it anymore. No more throwing that pitch. I am. Get away from that pitching lab.
1: Yeah.
0: It is. It's
1: unbelievable. There may be some truth to that.
0: Believable. And that's the thing. You nailed it. The court of recency bias goes, wait a minute, that's not a great job.
1: Yeah.
0: No, it is.
1: Yeah.
0: It was just. It was handed to the wrong group of people.
1: Yeah, yeah.
0: That's all.
1: Yeah.
0: And like anything, if you give,
1: and you
0: like,
1: don't know that, I get it. You don't know. You don't know. You don't know that's going to happen.
0: None of us thought that. We all had different degrees of thoughts on Paul Maneri.
1: Well, he was taking over a team. Let me say it again, Terry Ford. He was taking over a team that had been a one seed to two seed. You're supposed to take that one seed, two seed, make it a one seed again, and then take it back to the
0: exactly.
1: Supers.
0: Exactly.
1: That like you got.
0: Yeah.
1: The baseline was solid, man.
0: Yes.
1: You know, this was not a house of cards.
0: No, he even said, remember, this is not a rebuild. Well, right. It is now. Thanks, coach.
1: It is
0: now. Appreciate you, brother. Nice job. Thank you. It is now.
1: Ugh.
0: I am.
1: Industry term.
0: You and I yesterday were talking about this. It's like you look at each other and you're amazed every time you talk about it.
1: Yeah, it's every time.
0: It just is. So this is a top. Seven top 10 job in the country. And yeah, the SEC is a lot more intense on baseball than when Coach Tanner had the run. No one's going to dispute that.
1: But this Coach Tanner's greatness made other SEC schools go, yeah, dang.
0: And
1: then when you had Carolina play Florida in 11, you're
0: right.
1: Like, all right,
0: look at this.
1: You know,
0: and look.
1: And Arkansas in 12.
0: Yeah.
1: You know,
0: I just think that, yeah, to expect what Ray did. Might be a little too much, but there is no reason you can't expect for the right person to come in here and you become a top 10 program again.
1: Right.
0: Because you can. Because
1: right.
0: This is a top 10 program waiting for the right person.
1: And I know Carolina played Arkansas to get to the title series, but I just mean that was the point being that was a heck of a,
0: and you had
1: a run for the SEC team.
0: SEC?
1: For, yeah.
0: I mean, it's a thing.
1: LSU, I guess Coach Maneri had won his title in 2009. Vandy was coming around with Tim Corbin by then. You know, and the Mississippi State, at least, look, Georgia went to the World Series, I think, 2004 and 2005. You know, so the conference was good. But now I love the point that you continue to make. There's only one school. And it's not that Missouri doesn't take it seriously. It's just that Missouri's almost going like, you know what? We can't do that.
0: Exactly. You just got to throw your hands.
1: Yeah,
0: up.
1: I really believe that too. Like
0: I do too.
1: You know, I really do. It's just like, yeah, nah.
0: You look at whoever's going to be the next baseball coach. You go, look, man, we'd love to be. We can't.
1: Yeah,
0: we'd love to be, but we can't.
1: I really think they kind of do, and everybody else because everybody else does.
0: Yeah,
1: and I really do. I just think they're like, yeah.
0: What do you want?
1: Like we got bats, we got balls.
0: Yeah.
1: We got helmets.
0: You see that thing out there with the dirt in the mound?
1: Yeah, and we'll cut the grass at least twice a week.
0: Besides that, we got a line.
1: Yeah. So
0: it is, but I just think that this program with the right person steering the wheel, it can get back to being a huge factor.
1: Missouri ought to just call the Royals. Y'all just do us a favor. Just put these uniforms on,
0: please.
1: Just like 8 or 10 times a year. Just come over 8 or 10 times.
0: How about this?
1: We'll tell everybody that y'all.
0: How about
1: are
0: who aren't playing tonight?
1: Yeah, just send.
0: Come on, send them to Columbia.
1: Just come over.
0: Help a brother out.
1: Yeah, it's fine. If we put them in the right uniform, nobody will ask a question.
0: No,
1: nobody because nobody knows Missouri baseball.
0: We'll put eye black on everybody.
1: Yeah, nobody will know.
0: Nobody will know anything.
1: Yeah. Final score, Missouri 23, Texas 6.
0: What an incredible run at Missouri. Oh,
1: my
0: God.
1: We'll keep our pitchers. We'll keep our pitchers. Just send your guys over.
0: This is like a bad Disney TV series. Right. It really
1: And isn't Omaha the AAA Royals? I mean, they're not. Yeah, that's not that far away either. I mean, when you think about it.
0: Yeah. And then we can use a AAA affiliate. When we get to the College World Series. Yeah. We're good.
1: Yeah. Just they can stay in their apartment. We won't even tell anybody. All right, we'll come back on the other side. Again, as the situation warrants, we will come back in with anything around the Gamecock baseball search, but we will switch gears on the other side. As expected, not great news coming out of D.C. when it comes to the future of the new bill to save college sports. I'll explain why, although I don't think you'll be surprised. That's next on the Postgame Show.
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26: Wow. 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
0: She can pop it.
1: She can sing.
0: She can.
1: That know, ain't just singing, man. That ain't just singing.
0: She's.
1: I mean, you know, I can. I mean, we can all sing. That's. So.
0: She, yeah, she's.
1: I mean, has she hired an agent yet? Because she's going to need one.
0: She can pop it.
1: She's what, 21, 22?
0: Yeah, she's 21.
1: Wow.
0: Yeah, I was telling you, it's her bag, man. She's loved this her whole life. She's sitting back, and it's one of those things out of nowhere, right? She's like in elementary school, and one day she starts singing in the back. See, one minute she's a little kid singing, and all of a sudden the windows are shaking.
1: Right.
0: Like, what the hell? Where'd that come from?
1: Yeah, yeah.
0: And, man, it's been her thing her whole life. I mean, she sang through schools and did plays and musicals. And
1: now, does the missus sing like that too, or is this something that came just, you know, like she was, you know, graced by the man above?
0: Yeah,
1: to
0: the man above touched the vocal cords.
1: Okay.
0: I mean, the mom can sing, but she can't sing like that.
1: Not like that.
0: No, I did opera when I was in high school.
1: Sure.
0: No, you're right. But, you know, that's another thing. She,
1: the Baltimore Correctional Facility.
0: The
1: opera company,
0: the opera troupe. Yes,
1: sure. You were Pagliacci. Good for you, man.
0: I don't like to brag.
1: No, I don't.
0: But
1: mind.
0: Anyway, so yeah. Yeah, I said I'd only share that. I only share that with you because I was sitting here and I got it and they posted it at where she works. And I was like, yeah.
1: That was impressive, my man.
0: Well, I appreciate you. Thank you, brother.
1: That was impressive.
0: Thank you very much.
1: I mean, otherwise I wouldn't have said anything.
0: Right.
1: I'm really not kidding. That's.
0: Yeah.
1: She was singing a, you know, I was that, what was that from?
0: I don't know what show that was. It was just
1: Broadway
0: some
1: tune,
0: Broadway
1: man,
0: tune,
1: that's
0: just popping it out there.
1: And I got to tell you, my kids listen. My girls love Broadway stuff. I mean, so there's tons of Broadway at the Phillips household and has been for years. And she's going somewhere.
0: Thank you. I appreciate it. Yeah, I've listened to a lot of Broadway, Jay, over the last,
1: I don't know,
0: 16, 17 years.
1: I like going to shows. You know, I never thought I would. I really didn't. I did. My mother could sing, and my mother adored The Sound of Music. And we, it was all, every time she played Mother Superior in high school, right?
0: Uh-huh.
1: And my mom could sing, you know, and she didn't do it professionally or anything. So I grew up around music and stuff like that, but she wasn't really a Broadway type. I mean, for her, it was like Dionne Warwick and, you know, Motown stuff,
0: oh,
1: you
0: sure.
1: know, things like that. But my oldest got into Broadway at a young age and she can sing. She just doesn't want to. I was just telling you that. Like, she can sing. She just doesn't want to. But we got Broadway stuff all the time. And now I've been to, you know, a bunch of shows and I'd never really like Hamilton. I was mesmerized.
0: Oh, yeah. Hamilton was big, man.
1: It was awesome.
0: And, like, for me, again.
1: I've been to others, but, I mean, when because it's only songs. That's the thing. You know, you go to a show, and most of the time, I mean, even if it's a musical, the majority of it, it's, you know, there's acting and talking, and then there's singing. But Hamilton is just there is no talking.
0: And Hamilton's a thing, man. And
1: unless you count rap as talking.
0: Right. Hamilton, when you see it, because, my girlfriend loved the soundtrack. And so she was playing the soundtrack in the car. My son got into the soundtrack of Hamilton because there was a lot of rapping and all. It just sounds cool. It just sounds cool.
1: There's a lot that's very cool.
0: First time I heard it, I went, wow.
1: Yeah.
0: This is awesome. And, you know, so, But yeah, the Broadway stuff, yeah, I've heard a lot of it.
1: Well, I got to, you know, by the time she's in, like, you know, 10 years from now, man, be a name on the marquee. So,
0: well, by then she's forgotten who her dad is. You know, I was an orphan.
1: Well, you don't know that she hasn't already.
0: No, that's true.
1: Actually, that's not true, because you'll be gone next week to help her move across the country.
0: Yes.
1: Then she'll forget you.
0: That's a card I'll keep in my pocket if she does make it big. Remember when your dad moved you back? Anyway.
1: her people will call you.
0: That's right.
1: Mr. Ford, you need to. She doesn't really remember
0: that. And here's a check for you never to talk about father.
1: Sure. Here's two tickets in the balcony for the Sunday matinee.
0: Sitting next to the dudes from the Muppets. Yeah, that's where you'll be, sir.
1: Sunday matinee.
0: That's
1: all right. Anyway, let's get into it here. I don't, good news, bad news, I don't know. But as we know, last week a bill was introduced in the U.S. Senate that is designed to fix a lot of what ails college athletics. And I think it's a noble effort. I like pretty much everything that's in there, but we all already talked about some of the things that would be challenged in court, things like capping coaches' salaries not capping coaches' salaries, but when a coach could go leave for another job, and it's just, you know, it's not collectively bargained, it's going to be hard to do that. Some have complained, by the way, that why don't you cap coaches' salaries? And again, you can't do that without some form of collective bargaining. Mm-hmm. But to collectively bargain, and this gets to the real point, you would have to deem college athletes as employees of their institutions. And then they would obviously have to unionize. And today, majority leader of the U.S. House of Representatives, whose name is Steve Scalise, who was also from Louisiana. So, again, the top two Republicans in the House, the Speaker, Mike Johnson, and the Majority Leader, Steve Scalise, are from Louisiana. And obviously, there's one big giant school in Louisiana that is a member of the Southeastern Conference. And so there's a lot of people saying, well, yeah, they just, and by the way, I don't know if Mike Johnson knows a darn thing about sports, but from what I understand, Scalise is a pretty big sports fan. But he said, did Mr. Scalise, I'm glad they're doing some work on the Senate side, but for the House to be able to take anything up, you got to prevent employment status of the student athletes. You also don't want to open up all the schools to lawsuits from trial lawyers that would make a much more litigious environment. Those are things that have been big problems on the House side. End quote from, again, Majority Leader Steve Scalise. And he told that to Politico magazine. Terry, in other words, just so anybody, if you want to read between the lines, it's dead on arrival in the House. Yeah. Unless, now what the House will do is they'll take all the things that may pass in the Senate. And just to remind everybody, look, nothing's passed the Senate yet. They had a big committee hearing on Wednesday. This will get to the floor of the Senate, and it will likely pass the Senate. They'll need 60 to prevent a filibuster, but I think they're going to get that in the Senate. This bill, as written, does not say that college athletes should be or will become employees, mm-hmm. but it does not prevent it in the future. It allows for that possibility in mm-hmm. the future, which was mandatory
0: right.
1: from the Democrat point of view of the senators that helped write this bill as a bipartisan bill. And Senator Cruz has admitted that from the Republican side. Mm-hmm. Like, that was one of the things we didn't want, but it was one of the things that they absolutely had mm-hmm. to have. And if we want bipartisan, mm-hmm. well, that's what we had to do. Well, mm-hmm. the House is basically telling you, yeah, that's not happening on our side.
0: And this is why you and I say this over and over and over and over and over and over again. You're never going to get anything through Congress. There's too many folks who are going to say, oh, yeah, we have a block of people that aren't going to let that get through. And the employee thing is a thing because, again, you've got your folks who are so pro-labor and so pro-employee. And if you try to block people from being employees and all these other things, that's not going to fly. You have others who don't want them to be employees and don't think they should be. That's not going to fly. You've got a ton of stuff here that's bordering on antitrust violations. And this is just not going to work. It's not going to work, Jay.
1: I'm
0: going to
1: read you a quote from Andy Staples, who put this out a couple hours ago. This is Andy's words on his Twitter feed. In quoting this particular article from Politico, Andy said, they can officially, the colleges, he means the mm-hmm. schools, they can officially start trying to solve their own problems now. What Scalise wants won't pass the Senate. What Cruz and Cantwell drew up won't pass the House. Congrats right. on wasting all that lobbying money.
0: Yes. And wasting everybody's time with this dog and pony show on Capitol Hill the last couple of days.
1: Yeah.
0: It's got to stop.
1: But you got to fix your own problems. I hope yes. this is. And yet I said it to you yesterday. I'm going to say it again. Y'all, the schools keep banging their head into the wall, running in at full speed, believing that eventually their head is going to knock down the wall.
0: Right. And all you're going to do is.
1: All you are is concussed.
0: Yeah. I mean.
1: That's it. The wall is standing. The wall ain't going anywhere.
0: They are just. Well, we want it. We can't. Yeah. We want it. Yeah, well, this is what we want. Well, you can't have it. We want it. Yeah. Well, how about this thing is what's going to fix it? No, I don't want that. Right. I want this.
1: Right.
0: It's insane. The arrogance and the hypocrisy and the stubbornness to go back to what you had before, which is blatantly breaking the law, and not to do the thing that's sitting right in front of you that would fix most of your problems. Because of you're too high and mighty to go do it is, I got no words.
1: Right. No. So Andy's right. It is. I would hope that this is a signal to the schools, mm-hmm. y'all. We have to. Which you should have been doing all along.
0: Right.
1: We have to fix this.
0: You know, we got Ted Cruz was on. Oh, geez, what is it? He was on Punchbowl News.
1: Okay.
0: And talked about his meeting with the commissioners of the SEC and Big Ten. Let's get it next segment.
1: Hold that. Yep, we'll do that for you on the other side of the postgame show.
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1: .25 on this Friday. Welcome back in, Jay and Terry, with you. Update from the Super Regionals, game two of the day slash afternoon going on in Chapel Hill. North Carolina leads Southern California 4-1 in the bottom of the fourth. North Carolina hitting 2 on, 1 out. And again, they had...
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1: Didn't push one across, but since then they've... felt a little more comfortable. So still an opportunity here in the bottom of the fourth. But North Carolina leads 4-1 in the first game of the day. West Virginia hosting Cal Poly. And the Mountaineers won that one 12-2.
0: Yeah, I do believe they'll be singing Country Roads at the, at the College World Series.
1: Yeah. Or at least to get there. I don't know if they'll sing it once they get there, but some of them will.
0: They'll sing it after the Super.
1: Sure.
0: I tell you what, man. I said that to you the other day. Watching that on TV when they won, and they do get the whole crowd and the players come out, and they get on the baseline.
1: Yeah.
0: They're all swaying. Singing Country Road. They're all drunk. It's like moonshine everywhere. I worked in West Virginia for 2 years. I can say this. It is a cool thing.
1: West Virginia Chamber of Commerce on line one.
0: Hey, Ford! It is a very cool thing they do post-game there. It is.
1: Actually, like West Virginia Department of Revenue. Yeah, Mr. Ford. About those property taxes.
0: We need to talk. Those state taxes you didn't pay? Because you'd
1: be like, no, I paid them all. It says here you didn't.
0: And those tickets?
1: I didn't get any tickets.
0: I'm gonna take
1: it says here you did.
0: Really quick, there's a town called North Fork, West Virginia, famous for the speed trap town.
1: Sure, we love those. Everybody has one.
0: I'm going to tell you, man, you go through that town, it's like, it goes from, you're on this highway 52, it's called, once you hit North Fork, it goes from like 55 miles an hour to 15 miles an hour,
1: sure.
0: Like right away. If you don't get slowed down enough, I'm telling you, all of a sudden you see behind you, and there's a rose bush with a couple of police lights on it, right. Pulling you over. As like, I got pulled over one time. Guy gets out, looks just like Jackie Gleason from Smokey and the Bandit.
1: Sure.
0: Walks over. Hey, boy! Why'd you fly like a bat out of hell through our town? You know, we got a 20-mile-an-hour speed limit right here, and says by my little gun, you's going 22.
1: Uh-uh.
0: I don't know what you guys do in Maryland, but here we abide by the law. We got children playing around here. We care about our families. 22 and a 20, Jay Phillips. I got kicked for 22 and a 20.
1: I believe it.
0: And by, I think it was the right ticket. Back in those days, it was $5 because, you know, it was whatever.
1: Sure.
0: But, yeah, and he goes, I encourage you to go courtrooms right around the corner over there. I know by the look of that long hair of yours, you've probably been in a lot of courtrooms. You go around that corner right there. You can pay that ticket, boy.
1: And you did, I hope.
0: You bleeping sure. Right, I did, pal.
1: Don't want to go back to court.
0: I want none of that smoke.
1: Yeah.
0: North Fork, West Virginia.
1: I believe it, man. Yeah, South Carolina has a few of those. on the way to where my wife grew up, there's a town called Nichols. And, yeah, it turns from 55 to 35 to 25 real quick.
0: Really?
1: And the 25 portion, yeah, don't go 26, man.
0: No.
1: Don't.
0: No.
1: And the thing is, like, that's an area. Many of you may have driven it. It you'll ultimately hook up in a couple of miles from there to Highway 9. And a lot of the Charlotte area folk that go to the Grand Strand come down through that way.
0: Oh, okay.
1: And so they...
0: They get nabbed,
1: they'll get you.
0: Yep. They make a killing off of that. Yeah. Absolutely.
1: I don't know if their policemen look like Jackie Gleason from Smokey and the Bandit.
0: So good. I was looking for a son-in-law. I got popped 22 and a 20.
1: 22 and a 20.
0: 22 and a 20. That's different. Kinda... And by look at that hair, look like you've been in a lot of courtrooms, boy.
1: Oof.
0: Yes, sir.
1: Yeah, see, at that point, like, you just want to go. Well, never mind.
0: Yep. It went through my mind. Then I thought about what happens to outsiders when they're going through their town and they decide
1: to... You got a busted taillight here, boy.
0: Uh-huh. Yep.
1: Your tags are expired. You don't even have tags. I do have tags.
0: No, you don't.
1: I don't see one.
0: I don't see a damn tag anywhere around here, boy. Oh,
1: pull it for you.
0: Yep. All right. So we got this Ted Cruz cut here. Yep. I think we should play. This is Ted Cruz again. He was on a podcast talking about his meeting with Tony Petitti of the Big Ten and Greg Sankey of the SEC regarding this bill.
1: Yeah.
9: What I told, you know, when I sat down with Sankey and Petitti, I said, listen, you're not going to be able to form a Super League. You're going to lose the litigation on that. They disagreed with me on that. I said, it's fine. And I got to tell you, nobody, I probably have 100 votes to stop you from forming a Super League. Like, that's probably right. And so that's actually one of the things people like about this bill. And I said, but you can think about it this way. So one of the benefits to negotiating collectively is you can do schedule optimization. You can schedule blockbuster game after blockbuster game. That generates more eyeballs, more revenue. And I said, you want to think about it this way. We are giving you legal protections to form a Super League. But the price is you can't leave everybody behind. Right. If you take the rest of college sports with you, if you preserve... And a lot of my focus also was not on the big, incredibly successful programs, but all the other ones. And the Division II schools, the Division III schools, you know, keeping the institution that is college athletics, preserving that, it's why it's called the Protect College Sports Act. Because if we don't act, much of that's going away.
1: All right.
0: That's the first time I've heard that, by the way. How about you?
1: Yeah, it is, actually. I mean, 100 votes alone in the Senate isn't going to stop the Southeastern Conference and the Big Ten from doing something should they so choose. By the way, Tony Petitti has put out a statement that in so many words said any discussion or anybody saying that we, meaning the Big Ten and SEC, have had a discussion about the formation of a Super League is erroneous.
0: Mm-hmm.
1: You can believe him if you want to. I imagine there'd be a lot of people in a lot of rooms that at some point could refute that. So going public with such a statement is bold. So I would imagine that he can back that up. Regardless, listen, what Senator Cruz just said, we all agree with. Nobody wants college sports to go away.
0: Right.
1: But the money that's coming in isn't there to watch. And I know this sounds harsh, and I never mean it to, I promise, but it's not there to watch Division II. Mm-hmm. I want Division II kids to be able to go play. And I mean, I don't know. What's really changing from there? They're not paying NIL. What's really changing in Division II and Division III or the NAIA? Very little. I mean, this really isn't affecting them.
0: Now, what this affects, and the reason the SEC and the Big Ten want no part of this bill, is the 75-25. They don't want a bill that if 75% of, you know, Division I votes to pull the finance, to the TV money, then all of a sudden the Big Ten and the SEC have to pull TV money. They don't want to do it. All this other stuff is whatever. The rest of it's teacher from peanuts. Let's just be real here.
1: Right.
0: What they hear is, wait a minute, whoa. You mean if 75% of Division I votes to pool the TV money, we got to go with that? We don't want to do that.
1: And they, you know, and look, the answer is really no, we don't have to. The irony as well, Terry, is that the same people that are currently paying all that TV money, primarily Disney and Fox, mm-hmm. are still going to look at the 75% and go, we're not really here for y'all.
0: No, we're here for the SEC and the Big Ten, you know. Except for maybe 10 schools.
1: Yeah, I mean, there's a couple of you here that will...
0: But we're here for the SEC and the Big Ten, and that's the SEC and the Big Ten's point.
1: Yeah.
0: They're saying, okay, so you want us to pull the money together when we're the show. So why should we help out the others that aren't the show? Why am I helping? No offense. Why the hell am I helping Kansas State? They're in the wrong Manhattan, not to be mean. But it's just, I get what the SEC and the Big Ten are saying. I understand it. Look, and I've seen studies of this. If you did pull the TV money, you would make more. Because you're going to do like the NFL does, Major League Baseball and the NBA and the NHL, and you as an entity are negotiating, and you would get a better deal. You would. But the SEC and the Big Ten are going, we got a pretty good deal right now.
1: Yeah.
0: And how much more are we going to get compared to the much more these other guys are going to get? Because
1: right.
0: we like getting what we get, but you know what's more important? We like what they're not getting.
1: Well, like we said, you know, Florida is not going to say, oh, I want Central Florida to make as much, or Florida Atlantic.
0: No.
1: Michigan's not going to say, I want Central Michigan and Eastern Michigan to make as much. Ohio State's not going to say, I want Akron and Miami to make more.
0: Right.
1: You know, they're not doing that.
0: No, and if you came back to give them a tiered system where they're still hand over fist, but everybody's making more, maybe they might listen to you.
1: And then nothing really changes.
0: Right, exactly.
1: And at least in terms of the gap between, and that's what people are trying to close. Jay or Nay, next.
11: Wow, what a play. The Game Network. Columbia, Charleston, Florence, and Myrtle Beach.
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13: Game two tonight in the NBA Finals, and the Spurs are looking to answer a lot of questions after their Game 1 home loss to the New York Knicks. Will Victor Wembanyama continue to struggle from three-point range? Will the Spurs have any answers whatsoever for Jalen Brunson, who put up 30 points in the Game 1 win? Will the Spurs answer tonight? They have every time so far this postseason. The Spurs are 5.5-point favorites tonight for Game 2 at home. I'm Adam Abdallah.
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0: All right, welcome back in. Jay or Nate coming up here in just a second. After that, top of the hour headlines and Gamecock Notebook today. We will, as we say in the industry, re-rack a little bit of what we had to say with our good friend John Whittle with the latest on the Gamecock baseball search. So we'll have that for you. And I'll have some updates during the headlines on the Super Regionals, which are underway, and then get you set up for all the SEC teams in action. Plus, we have in the drive around the SEC, we have the SEC-ACC Challenge for basketball all set.
1: Yep. Know where the Gamecocks are traveling off
0: to? We'll have that. We'll have that coming up throughout the rest of the program. In the meantime.
1: You ready?
0: Yeah. I mean, I hope we have, I don't know which, oh, that was nice. I don't know which music you're playing for me today, so, but I'm ready. I'm always ready.
1: Yeah, you know what? Let's go. Here. I always enjoy this one.
0: This is a solid one.
1: Can't go wrong with this. The dating game.
0: Sure. That's creepy
1: right.
0: Guy on the dating game.
1: That's good. Good little dating game action with Jay Phillips on Jay or Day.
0: Thank God I'm not in the dating game anymore.
1: Man.
0: Say that much.
1: All right. The Chicago Bears could possibly leave Illinois for Indiana. The Bears Board of Directors voted yesterday to advance their stadium development in Hammond, Indiana.
0: This is part of my headlines today, so I guess I'm giving up some of the headlines here to do this.
1: A little bit.
0: Okay.
1: Jay or nay on the Bears crossing the border into Indiana to play in a shiny new stadium, leaving the city of Chicago and the state of Illinois.
0: Yeah, I'm a nay on this, and I realize that Gary is right there, like Newark is to New York or something like that, or Jersey City. I understand that Gary, Indiana is right there and in the southern edge of Chicagoland, but there's just something different about this, in my opinion. And I'll be honest, the Bears are looking for a sweetheart deal from a government. Mm-hmm. That's all.
1: They don't care where it's at.
0: And the Bears have more than enough. The Halas family has more than enough money. The Bears are one of the most valuable franchises in football. You can borrow against your worth. They bought a bunch of land at the old horse track, like north of town.
1: Well, that was the plan.
0: And then the state of Illinois was like, well, I mean, you got the money, develop it. And I mean, and if I may, too, you know, the Kroenke family just financed, by and large, SoFi Stadium out in L.A.
1: Yeah, they did, because in California,
0: they weren't giving them any
1: breaks.
0: They
1: don't give you money in California.
0: And so you can do it. They just don't want to. And I get why you don't want to. Tons of NFL owners are like, as long as the government pays for most of it, we'll be happy to do it and make all the profit.
1: But here's the problem. The government doesn't pay for it.
0: No, the taxpayers do.
1: Right. And that's the thing that gets me about this. And you nailed it, dude. The Bears have bazillions. The McCaskies have bazillions. Yes. You can build your own stadium. You're still going to get a nice deal from the city of Chicago or the state of Illinois. They're going to give you love on rent and all these other things about the land, right? Or whatever they
0: and they'll do the infrastructure stuff.
1: Sure.
0: They'll put in the plumbing. They'll build you an off ramp.
1: You are just wanting to find a sweetheart deal so you don't have to spend any money.
0: Kevin Warren is the kiss of death, man.
1: He's just, don't start us on Kevin Warren.
0: I'm a nay on that.
1: Okay, I'm going to say this really quick. I've been through Gary and Hammond, Indiana. Good luck. Hope you have Kevlar. Good luck. When I was working out in the Midwest, Gary had like the third highest crime rate in America. Go up and build a stadium in Hammond, Gary.
0: Sure.
1: Go for it.
0: Sure.
1: All right, Baker Mayfield. Contract talks with the Tampa Bay Buccaneers. Nowhere near close to getting done. Baker Mayfield, big franchise quarterback contract, Jay or nay?
0: I got to say, Jay, man, I mean, he's done well for them. And this is not like Jacoby Brissett out in Phoenix, you know, I mean, Baker Mayfield, I think like I was watching Chris Sims with Florio the other day. And I mean, Chris is a quarterback. His dad was a quarterback. I feel like he knows quarterbacks, right? He has Baker Mayfield as a top 10 quarterback in today's NFL. Now, that's one guy's opinion.
1: I wouldn't go that high.
0: I might not either, but I think in a relative sense for some of these negotiations, I think you got to pay Baker. Now, maybe you're not paying him, you know, $1 million a week.
1: Right.
0: But you got to. I think he's got to get paid.
1: I think.
0: And the Glazers are going to be like,
1: I get Baker.
0: They didn't want to pay Tom Brady.
1: Yeah, they didn't pay anybody. Look, I give Baker credit for becoming the quarterback he's become.
2: Yeah, he's worked hard.
1: Because he basically was thrown to the scrap heap saying you're going to be a career backup now.
2: Him, Darnold, a lot of guys have been.
1: And Baker has helped stabilize the Tampa Bay quarterback position. I think there is a line you should pay him.
2: Yeah.
1: Absolutely.
2: I don't know. I don't know what he's asking. What's he asking for? Like 30?
1: Oh, let me see. I saw it right here. Now I'm blanking.
2: I mean, I think he's worth in the 20s.
1: He's averaging $33 million right now, so he probably wants.
2: Oh, then he wants like 40.
1: He probably wants about 40.
2: Okay.
1: Now, if you get him in,
2: he's making 33. Then okay.
1: If you get him at like 38, somewhere in that neighborhood.
2: Meet him in the high 30s.
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4: Staying active every day will go a long way towards helping you live a happy, healthy, and pain-free life. 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This is according to Dana Santis, a strength and conditioning specialist. Even though you walk every day, Dana does say you can make small adjustments to immediately improve your walking mechanics. 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

0: final hour of the post-game show alongside Terry Ford. I'm Jay Phillips. Thank you so much for being with us. We start with the story that continues to captivate Gamecock Nation, even if there has been very little movement in the last few days, and that is the search for a new South Carolina baseball coach. Our good friend John Whittle joined us earlier today, and we'll have some more of what John had to say. If you missed it, coming up in the Gamecock Notebook.
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0: Staff, or at least the administrators, did some meet with Kevin Schnall, the head coach of the Coastal Carolina Chanticleers. It's believed to be the first in-person meeting between Coach Schnall and Gamecock administrators. And while we don't know the details, nor even do we really know exactly where this meeting took place, John told us that he felt it got into some of the details of what things might look like. That being said, yesterday, Chance Miller, the athletics director at Coastal Carolina and the former associate AD here in Columbia, did an interview with WBTW Television, and here's what he had to say about Kevin Schnall's future.
2: So I can't tell you what Kevin has done or not done, but Kevin is our coach right now. He's actually over there doing exit interviews with all the players, and as of this morning, we were talking about how we were going to build the roster for next year and how we were going to try to get back to Omaha. I can tell you this, I'm not planning on Kevin Schnall leaving. I'm planning on Kevin Schnall being the Coastal coach for a long time.
0: So there you go. That's what an AD should say when you want to hold on to a guy. And there is no doubt that Coastal wants to keep Kevin Schnall. It seems at this point that any distance between Kevin Schnall and a secondary candidate for South Carolina is pretty wide. It's hard to gauge. And again, just stay tuned so you can hear more of what John Whittle had to say, because I assure you that he and Terry and I got into that very topic, not just about Kevin, but about the other candidates that are out there, especially one that seems to maybe be the, I don't want to say the only other one, because that would not be accurate, but it feels like there's a real tiered system right now of potential candidates, with Kevin Schnall obviously being well out front at this point. But anyway, we'll keep you updated on that. But there was an in-person meeting yesterday, and that's been reported by multiple outlets, as I said, including John Whittle, David Kloniger of the Post and Courier, our buddy Jamie Bradford at the Big Spur. So we'll see where this thing goes. But stay tuned so you can have more detail from the great John Whittle of Gamecock 247. That is coming up here in just a little bit. In the meantime, some really disappointing news out of college athletics. This coming from the Associated Press today. Alabama State's first NCAA tournament win, and it was back in 24-25, and now we have learned that four players on that team have been ruled permanently ineligible for accepting payments from gamblers to fix the outcome of

0: and were later paid.
1: That's $2,000.
0: $500 a piece.
1: What? Well, no. Wait a minute.
0: Yeah,
1: $500 a piece.
0: Yeah, a total of $2,000. A total.
1: Bruh.
0: Four players, $2,000, not $2,000 each.
1: Can we get just do real world real quick? You're going to ask me to jeopardize my eligibility and my career as a college athlete over $500?
0: Yeah.
1: And you,
0: Knox
1: and they accepted that?
0: Knox, Hines, and Madlock, according to this report, were the top scorers for Alabama State that season. Fulcher was a reserve. And many of you might remember, but Knox hit a layup with 1 second left back in the first four in 2025 to give Alabama State their first ever NCAA win over St. Francis. The two gamblers were indicted back in January as part of that larger federal probe in the Eastern District of Pennsylvania. The NCAA discovered it after Corey Hines transferred to Temple. Temple notified enforcement staff that Hines had been contacted by the FBI and was shown text messages concerning what was deemed a sports integrity issue while he was at Alabama State. $500 bucks, man.
1: I mean, I'm sorry. That's just...
0: And once they got you, they got you. It's like those kids at Boston College like 30, 40 years ago.
1: Years ago, yeah.
0: You know, like once they got you, they got you.
1: Yeah, I mean, look, I'm just, if you're a player, yeah, I'm going to Alabama State, I get it. But $500.
0: Yeah.
1: I mean, wow.
0: Yeah.
1: Just wow.
0: So, again, those players have now, for that infraction, been made permanently ineligible.
1: Permanently ineligible. And the NBA, not to say they were going to be NBA players, but your guys who would be hoping to get to a G League, grind your way into the NBA.
0: Maybe.
1: Do it the hard way because you're not getting drafted. None of those guys are getting drafted.
0: No.
1: But now that outlet is gone because the NBA don't want any part of you.
0: Yeah, I don't know. I couldn't, and I have no idea where to tell you how, where they would. I don't. It doesn't sound to me like they had any
1: prospects. But if you hoped you could, because I mean, I know guys who've done this.
0: But if you're transferring to Temple, you're trying.
1: You're
0: pretty good. I mean, Temple.
1: Up, right.
0: Temple. That's a good basketball school. So,
1: and even if you're like a guy, you know, like I've known guys like this. They play at an Alabama State. Then they get a chance to go try out for maybe a G League team.
0: Yeah.
1: Maybe their agent gets them a tryout, and maybe they impress enough to get on a G League squad. And who knows maybe where that could lead them. These guys don't even have that slim open door to be open for them now.
0: No.
1: It's done. What? Now, could you go somewhere overseas and play maybe? I don't know the rules over there, but that's your only hope. Because your basketball career in America is done. For $500.
0: Yeah. Yeah. $2,000 total. $500 a piece. Unfortunate.
1: Yeah, very unfortunate.
0: If you missed Jay or Nay, this was in it, but Terry stealing my news thunder here. The Chicago Bears took a big step towards leaving the state of Illinois this morning. The Bears Board of Directors voted to advance a stadium development in the town of Hammond, Indiana, just across the border from Cook County in Chicago. The exact site, they still don't even know where it's going to be. So they're just basically saying we got a better deal from the state of Indiana than we were getting from the state of Illinois. Quote from the Bears. We believe a world-class stadium project in Hammond will transform the region, connecting northwest Indiana and the south side of Chicago through the loop and across the neighborhoods and suburbs stretching north of the city. The announcement does not guarantee that they leave Illinois. The NFL, a source from the NFL says that Indiana is, quote, in the lead, but, quote, Illinois can still get back in the race. A spokesperson for the Illinois governor's office said the constant shifting by the Bears has hindered progress. Quote, the Bears have built a storied legacy in Illinois for more than 100 years, but have spent the last 6 years and especially the last few months shifting their position on a stadium location that has hindered their progress. Today appears to be another instance of that after Illinois leaders have been working with the Bears in good faith. Governor Pritzker has always been clear that he wants the Bears to stay in Illinois and still remains open to a sensible solution that protects taxpayers.
1: Yeah.

0: And the Bears don't care about taxpayers. Just keep spending money to come to our games, and then we're going to take your taxpayer dollars to build our stadium. And oh, by the way, we haven't won a Super Bowl in forever.
1: I don't understand. And look, I'm not a local up there. I need to call our good friend Andrew Kittick and find out, because he's back at home in Chicago after all his years down here. But as I said, the Bears bought that property at the old Arlington Raceway, the horse track.
0: Yep.
1: It's 326 acres, man. I mean, and now I get it. It's kind of far out of town, but it's not so far. And it's Chicago.
0: Yeah.
1: And here, I mean, you know, like, I mean, it just, the people will get to you. It's Chicago.
0: Here's the other part of this, too. Here, and trust me, this could be the bit, this could be the big play here. And we didn't talk about it in the last segment. Is Chicago is using the Hammond, Gary, Indiana idea to leverage against Chicago for so Chicago can bend and give them what they want to stay in Chicago, because they're playing the leverage game of the fan base does not want this team out of Illinois or out of Chicago, so you're going to cave to the pressure.
1: Right.
0: That's what they're hoping for. I don't think. Look, I don't think they want to go to Indiana.
1: Oh, they're looking at they're saying, you know, do you really want Indiana to have two NFL teams?
0: Yeah, exactly, absolutely. So basically, I think you're using the leverage of the Hammond / Gary Indiana deal to get what you really want from Chicago. Because again, man, I've been there.
1: No, listen.
0: Did you hear what they say in the quote? Transform the area. What does that tell you, Jay?
1: Yeah, I get you.
0: It tells you right there what you need to know.
1: Well, we'll see.
0: I really think they're using the Hammond Gary thing.
1: Oh, don't think it.
0: As a leverage play for Chicago.
1: Don't think it. Know it. Atlanta Braves host the Pittsburgh Pirates tonight. Game one of a three-game set. Atlanta did not sweep the Toronto Blue Jays last night. Chris Sale didn't take the loss, but the Braves fell 7-3 last night to the Toronto Blue Jays. Unfortunately, Braves fans, if you're heading over this weekend, you will not see Paul Skeens on the hill for the Bucks. He is not starting this weekend.
0: Nope. He had a little bumpy outing last time.
1: Well, every once in a while, somebody does. Perez goes for the Braves tonight. By the way, Mitch Keller will start for the Pittsburgh Pirates. And finally, in our integrated media headlines of the day, game two tonight of the NBA Finals, the Knicks stealing game one on the road, 105-95 in San Antonio, 8:30 tip-off tonight. Spurs better play with a little more anger, maybe not hunger, but anger. You've been pointing out that they're young. Look, I think I predicted a Knicks win in game one and a little hangover effect. The Spurs spent a lot of energy to win game seven on the road the other night from their point of view, OKC. It didn't surprise me that, and look, they had a 14-point lead in the in the second half and just simply could not hold it. The Knicks have now won 12 straight, second longest winning streak in NBA playoff history. The Spurs are still slight favorites in this one. That'll be part of Jay versus the Internet a little bit later on, I'm sure. But, you know, either outcome tonight, Terry Ford, will not surprise me. I hate to say that, unless it's some type of just massive blowout in one way or another. But if the Knicks win another one within 10 or so points, or if the Spurs come back, I'm just not going to be surprised. I'll be more surprised if the Spurs lose again.
0: Yeah, I just think game two is always adjustment game. For the team that loses game one in these series, now you adjust. Okay, you see what they did to you in game one. Now you got to adjust to it in game two. I think you're going to see Wembanyama not so much out there trying to go one-on-one, more of what he did against Oklahoma City, to where he just, look, when Wembanyama is near the basket and the San Antonio's passing the ball, moving the ball, and getting him in favorable situations, he's dangerous. I think you got to go back to that tonight. And I think, you know, defensively, you got some things to figure out with Karl Anthony Towns. Because he was a problem for three quarters. And he's a matchup issue. And what are you going to do with Wembanyama? Are you going to put him in the paint and have him be free safety center fielder? Or are you going to have him go out on the perimeter to deal with Karl Anthony Towns? I think the adjustments San Antonio has to make are going to be the key tonight. I think they make the proper adjustments. I think they win game two. And I picked the Knicks in seven. But I think San Antonio wins game two. And I'm going to tell you this. You don't want to go down 2-0 to the Garden.
1: Right.
0: Just saying. So I think the sense of urgency is a thing, Jay, in this stuff. And I think San Antonio's sense of urgency will pull this thing to 1-1 if they make the right adjustments. We'll see.
1: Yeah, I lied. Real quick, let me get to this. Baseball updates for you. Again, game one today of the Super Regionals. West Virginia all over Cal Poly, 12-2. And in the top of the sixth inning, they were down 5-1 with Southern California. They have now taken a 6-5 lead at North Carolina. The Heels are now batting bottom of the sixth, but Southern California with 5 runs in the top of the sixth to take a 6-5 lead. Game two, Little Rock and Troy have just gotten underway. Top of the first in Troy, Alabama, and later tonight in Auburn, Alabama, it'll be the Tigers hosting Mississippi in the Super Regionals. All right, we'll hear a lot from John Whittle. Detail, a lot of detail on the Gamecock baseball search from John Whittle next.
0: Oh, I got to hit the button. Oh, here we go.
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18: A better life with Dr. Sanjay Gupta.
19: Eating a healthy diet is not only good for you physically, it can also keep your brain sharp as you age. According to a new study out of China, people who most closely followed the MIND diet slowed aging in key structures inside their brains by more than 2 years. The MIND diet is a combination of the Mediterranean diet, which we talk a lot about, and the DASH diet, which stands for Dietary Approaches to Stop Hypertension. All three of these diets are similar, but the MIND diet puts more of an emphasis on berries, beans, leafy green vegetables, fish, poultry, whole grains, olive oil, and nuts. You're not going to eat foods with a lot of saturated fat. We're talking cheese, butter, red meat, or anything fried. You really don't have to eat like this 100% of the time. That's the key. Just do the best that you can. I'm Dr. Sanjay Gupta, helping you live a better life.
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24: VAcareers.va.gov. Like, he was... When the day or two after that Paul Mainieri in South Carolina split, I had Scott Forbes on my list of some names to know. And, you know, a big part of that reason was because of the resources that South Carolina can provide that North Carolina just can't or won't provide to the baseball program. And, you know, not long later, about 10 days after the fact, Scott Forbes agreed to a contract extension there for himself. Now, that didn't necessarily encompass everybody else and the NIL related things and all of that stuff. So, you know, as I understand it, there's some interest there from a resource standpoint, financial standpoint that South Carolina can do that North Carolina can't. And, you know, I have said from the start that I don't envision Scott Forbes leaving North Carolina, regardless of whether or not he's offered the job. But he is somebody who I know that South Carolina is deeply involved with, and you know, that's about the extent of it at this point. So there that I can say at this point. So, you know, his team's playing in a super regional right now, and I guess we'll see what plays out in South Carolina's coaching search as they continue to play on the field.
0: John, another name that kind of popped up, everybody went, oh, wow, okay, was Josh Holliday at Oklahoma State, who has made a bunch of tournaments in a row, got to Omaha like in 16, last time he was in the Supers like 19 or 20 or whatever. But that name kind of slipped in, and everybody kind of gave it the old eyebrow of where'd he come from? Give us a little bit of intel, what you can, about Holliday's name resurfacing, or surfacing for the first time, rather.
24: Well, here's what I can say on Josh Holliday is, and I made this pretty clear in my reporting for Gamecock 24/7. I haven't heard that name from inside the athletics department. That name has been in coaching circles as somebody who that South Carolina has interest in. I've not been able to confirm that on my end from a university standpoint. So I don't know how serious that one is. It may have just been one of those kind of vetting phone call conversations. You know, he's been one of the most consistent coaches in college baseball. Oklahoma State now has the second longest streak of consecutive tournaments made with 13. Now, he has been a long time since he's gotten past the regional round, but he's been consistently a winning program in terms of being able to make it to the tournament. So, you know, there's some appeal there from that standpoint. How serious of a candidate he is, I'm just not real sure on that one.
1: Talking to John Whittle as we get hopefully closer to naming a new baseball coach at South Carolina. All right, let's come back to the leader in the clubhouse, Kevin Schnall. Reports from all of you guys covering this that Kevin met with Carolina officials yesterday. What more might you be able to tell us about how much detail they're getting into and exactly where things stand in terms of the overall negotiation?
24: Well, it was the nitty gritty. It was the conversation of, you know, a decision is being made after this conversation. That's what that meeting was like. They've done a Zoom previously. This was their first in person meeting, and this was to see how everything would go. And I think that Jeremiah's had a couple of in-person conversations, and you know he certainly had one with Kevin, and Kevin is I think we'll know something with Kevin Schnall one way or the other, probably within the next 24 hours. Like I'm on my toes today. I keep looking at my phone while we're sitting here talking, the three of us, just to be sure that nothing's happening. so that I'm not getting that phone call or not getting that text message that I have to hang up on you guys immediately. So that's how on my toes I am at this point, thinking that something may happen.
1: Hey, as much as I love you, I wish you would hang up on us, because at least I know that something's happening. Yeah, like, just like you, just you probably want to.
0: Well, see, now John's got an excuse if he's tired of talking to us. Sure. I got to go, guys. Got a text message.
1: That's right.
24: I was telling somebody yesterday, I said I was on the road driving back from out of town, and I was out in the yard doing yard work, shoveling rocks and dirt for about 5 hours yesterday afternoon. That tells you what I was thinking was going to happen yesterday, and it wasn't much other than me sweating and needing a shower. So, but today is a little bit different.
0: Hey, John, let's focus on Schnall real quick from the Schnall side of it. From what you're hearing, that you can tell us, if Schnall does get offered the job after we've gotten past the nitty gritty, what your contacts have told you about him taking it, him wanting to go back to Coastal, because this seems to be a conversation that's gone in a lot of different directions.
24: Yeah, assuming everything's right with the numbers, and I'm not just talking about his salary, but the whole nine yards, the NIL, the recruiting budget, the coaching staff budget, the support staff budget, assuming all of that lines up, then he'll take the job. You know, he loves Coastal Carolina and wouldn't hesitate going back there if it didn't end up being the right situation with the Gamecocks. But I think that if he gets offered the job, it's going to be the right situation for Schnall and the Gamecocks both. And I don't anticipate him turning it down. But, you know, if it's not right, or if South Carolina decides to go in a different direction, Kevin Schnall is not going to be upset about going back to Coastal Carolina. So I feel confident that if he gets offered that he and South Carolina will make it work.
1: And on that line, John, I hope this doesn't put you on the spot. I don't think it does. Informed opinion here is, I guess, what I'm looking for. What might that be that would be the negative? What would bump up, you know, in terms of a number, an issue where you might think, from your point of view, that Kevin would say, I'll just stay in Conway?
24: Yeah, you know, I don't have a number on that one really to give you. You know, I think that both sides pretty much know where each other needs to be. That's part of the process that happens when the coaches are going through the administration is going through the vetting process, when they're talking to agents and getting the background they need. So I'm fairly confident that both sides, assuming that South Carolina wants to offer Kevin, that they'll be able to come together pretty easily.
1: And in about 30 seconds, if Jeremiah got word tonight after North Carolina's game with Southern California, like, hey, Scott wants to talk to you as soon as possible, do you hit pause? Or if you know it's Kevin, thanks, Scott, we appreciate you, good luck to you.
24: I think that South Carolina right now has enough information to know where Scott Ford stands.
1: Okay.
24: I think that if Scott Ford says he wants to be South Carolina's next coach, I don't think that South Carolina is going to need to do much more with him than what they've already done. So, you know, if Scott Forbes calls and says, I want the job, then that, at that point, South Carolina's got a real decision to make on which way to go. And
1: John Whittle of Gamecock 24/7 joining Terry and me earlier today. We appreciate John's time. Terrific detail in there on exactly how this is all going down. So once again, still definitely Kevin Schnall, the leader in the clubhouse, but it was interesting to learn that Scott Forbes entered the chat earlier in the week and may still be part of it. We shall see. All right. We'll get you caught up on what's going on at the Supers. No SEC team has played yet, but a bunch of them will. And we've got some basketball news. The drive around the SEC next.

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12: A better life with Dr. Sanjay Gupta.
13: Slowly but surely, AI is seeping its way into every corner of our lives. One area perhaps I didn't expect is diet advice. A new study out of Turkey found that chatbots are recommending to teen boys and girls that they restrict their daily calories to dangerously low levels and eat a balance of nutrients that are kind of out of whack. Remember, teenagers are growing, one pediatrician told us. If they aren't getting enough nutrition, it can really stunt their growth on a number of levels. And in extreme cases, it can lead to significant health consequences. Large language models, LLMs, they are designed to agree with you. So if you're looking to lose weight, they're going to push you pretty hard in that direction. They also sometimes don't know how to tell the difference between good information and bad information. And you know who does? Your doctor. I'm Dr. Sanjay Gupta, helping you live a better life.
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2: It is Drive Around the SEC time on this Friday. Welcome back in. Jay and Terry with you. Get you updated on what's going on around the entire NCAA tournament, baseball tournament, that is, of course. By the way, speaking of the SEC, congratulations to Texas. They sweep Texas Tech to win the Women's College World Series.
17: Two years in a row, man. You got Texas Tech.
2: Yeah, and this year it took on a little extra something because right now those two schools are beefing.
17: Yeah, they are.
2: No pun intended for being out in Texas, but they
17: are beefing.
2: They already don't like each other.
17: Well, you know what?
2: And then this happens, and you know they got the football thing going on where Joey McGuire basically said that Texas was scared to play Texas Tech in football.
17: Right, you run your mouth, you put your money where.
2: Yeah,
17: let's go there.
2: Knowing full well that when you try to say, "Well, we'll play you this year, wherever you want," you can't. That's not how it works.
17: That's one of those. Look. First of all, do I give Joey McGuire and Texas Tech credit for kind of calling Sark on his stuff?
2: Yeah, sure.
17: But I'll say this. You know what that's like? It's like you got a couple of your buddies holding you back. Right. Well, if they let me go.
2: Yeah.
17: If they let me go, pal.
2: Yeah.
17: Guys, don't let me go. No. If they let me go, and that's kind of what it is. It's like, you know it can't happen, but it sounds good that you decide you want to step up and say whatever, but we know it can't happen.
2: Yeah.
17: And you know it can't happen.
2: By the way, I kind of thought we'd speak, and I know this is an SEC thing, I thought we might get a little bit more on the Sorsby case today.
17: No, I don't know. We did not get anything.
2: We didn't.
17: No. No. One thing on that Texas Tech Texas thing before you move on.
2: Okay.
17: The interesting part of this, too, is, okay, Texas and Oklahoma have been a thing forever. Texas and Texas A&M, even though that's more A&M than Texas, it's still a thing.
2: Oh, no, that's a thing.
17: It's a thing.
2: It's a
17: more
2: thing.
17: Of A&M. And A&M aches to be Texas.
2: Yeah.
17: But it's a thing.
2: But that's a thing.
17: It really is a thing.
2: No, it's a thing.
17: Texas has always laughed at Texas Tech. Look, can we just
2: so does A&M. Here?
17: Right. Everyone's laughed at Texas Tech. Now, they're that guy who never had money and then hit the lottery.
2: Right.
17: And they don't know how to act. They're pumping their chest. Right. They're buying pet llamas. They don't know what the hell's up, right, Jay? And they're just dropping. They think they've got it going on now. They've never had money, and now they're that guy.
2: I want to see Cody Campbell show up with a llama.
17: Wouldn't that be so good? Why'd you buy that?
2: That would be
17: awesome.
2: I got
17: the money.
2: That would
17: be
2: awesome.
17: I got the money, man.
2: That would be great.
17: But that's Texas Tech. They're the guy that never had money, and now they got dough. They want to go at it, right?
2: That'd be, yes. So, no, that's fair.
17: Because Texas is like, stop, seriously, you're Texas Tech.
2: Yeah.
17: And Texas Tech's like, oh, no, we got cash now, pal.
2: And they're not, they do.
17: They do. But they aren't handling it well.
2: Yeah.
17: Am I wrong?
2: No.
17: Some of the ways they kind of gone about
2: that's
17: this.
2: Funny. I'm just thinking now that they're buying llamas.
17: Everybody gets a llama.
2: That's good. All right. Drive around the SEC time. We'll start with baseball. Again, seven teams in the Super Regionals. None have played yet. We'll have a couple later on tonight. And again, the SEC is guaranteed to have two representatives in Omaha next week. How, you ask, can I know that? Well, it's because you got two super regionals that feature SEC versus SEC.
17: Right.
2: So today, Cal Poly and West Virginia, just to give you a quick rundown of the entire super regional round, West Virginia beat Cal Poly 12-2 in game one. Right now, North Carolina, who had a big lead, 5-1 in the sixth inning over Southern California in Chapel Hill, is now down 9-5. The North Carolina bullpen is really letting the heels down from the sixth inning on, and Southern Cal has blown it open and had a grand slam included in that, but they are up 9-5, still have a runner on with two outs, do the Trojans in the top of the seventh. So still a chance for the Heels to come back. Game three has just started, Little Rock and Troy, and Little Rock scoring in the top of the first. It is now in the bottom of the second, Little Rock 1-0. Both those teams are Trojans, by the way. So the Little Rock Trojans over the Troy Trojans. And then tonight, the first SEC action, Mississippi, will be at Auburn. So there's, again, one of those guaranteed participants in Omaha. Tomorrow,
6: And again, everybody plays tomorrow. All eight super regionals will be having games tomorrow, but the four that didn't start today, that start tomorrow, are Mississippi State at Georgia, another guaranteed participant, then Oklahoma at Kansas, Oregon at Texas, and St. John's at Alabama. So all of the Saturday, Sunday, and potential Monday super regionals feature at least one team from the Southeastern Conference. So there you go. That's what's happening in baseball over the weekend. The SEC, ACC, and ESPN have announced this coming season's SEC, ACC basketball challenges. We'll start with men's basketball and Lamont Paris's Gamecocks. They will be traveling to Raleigh on Tuesday, December the 1st to take on NC State. The other games, pay attention, there will be a quiz. Arkansas at North Carolina, Auburn at Clemson, Duke at Florida, BC at Georgia, Wake at LSU, Pitt at Missouri, Syracuse at Oklahoma, Mississippi at Virginia Tech, FSU at Tennessee, Texas at Louisville, Alabama at Miami, Kentucky at Virginia, Georgia Tech at Mississippi State, Stanford at A&M, Vanderbilt at Notre Dame. There you go. So let's see, California, and I can't quite tell who else didn't get a game, Terry. I got to go back and just... Syracuse in there. Oh, Syracuse is in there. Somebody else didn't
17: say
6: get
17: Cal.
6: Well, maybe it's just Cal.
17: Maybe. Well, how many teams are in the ACC?
6: I don't even know, man. Because Notre Dame counts in football and basketball. I don't know. I guess it looks like just California, maybe, that didn't.
17: Maybe Cal just doesn't, you know, maybe Cal's the only one.
6: Or we're forgetting somebody else.
17: Probably.
6: Because I see Duke, I see Wake, I see State, I see North Carolina. Clemson's in there.
17: Pitt's in there.
6: Anyway, there you go. South Carolina at
17: SMU?
6: SMU, thank you. There it is. Nice work, man.
17: Yeah, you know.
6: Yeah, you win.
17: Blind squirrel.
6: Well, there you go. Now, if you can get all the other ones that I said,
17: no.
6: Like I said, there will be a quiz. And on the women's side of things, Dawn Staley's Gamecocks will take on Duke in Durham. That will be on Thursday, December the 3rd. Yeah, absolutely. They played each other a few times. Carolina is 10-2. Against Duke in the all-time series.
17: Carol Lawson's done some work.
6: She has, man. They really were good last year.
17: Yes.
6: 9-1 under Coach Staley are the Gamecocks against the Blue Devils. The women's challenge, again, there's a quiz. LSU at North Carolina, that could be good. Yep. Louisville at Texas, Miami at Florida, they don't like each other. Georgia at SMU, NC State at Mississippi, Stanford at Auburn, Carolina at Duke, Notre Dame at Vandy, that'll be a good game. Tennessee at Virginia Tech, Clemson at Kentucky, Oklahoma at Syracuse, Wake at Arkansas, Missouri at FSU, A&M at Cal, Georgia Tech at Alabama, Virginia at Mississippi State.
17: That Louisville game.
6: Louisville Texas. At Texas. Yeah. That's a good one. That's a good one. The women's games will be Wednesday, the 2nd and 3rd, and Carolina at Duke will be on the 3rd. The men's games will be on the 1st and 2nd. And once again, South Carolina at NC State on Tuesday, December the 1st. Times for these games will be announced at a later date. But I'm going to go out on a limb, Terry Ford, and tell you that the Duke at Florida game is going to be at night.
17: You think?
6: I do.
17: Okay.
6: And I think the Arkansas at North Carolina game will probably be before it.
17: Could be a nice, juicy double header.
6: I got a hunch that Duke Florida game, even if it's in Gainesville, it's going to be a 9 p.m. Eastern tip.
17: Which would make sense.
6: You with me on that?
17: I'm with you on that.
6: With Arkansas at North Carolina. My guess here, the 7 o'clock tip.
17: That'd be the 7 o'clock going into the Duke-Florida game.
6: Yeah.
17: I think that'd be a fine night of basketball.
6: Yeah. But I could see FSU at Tennessee. That's got something to it. Ole Miss at Virginia Tech, maybe.
17: Maybe.
6: Pitt at Missouri. I don't know. Texas at Louisville. That's all right. Auburn
17: possibly.
6: At Clemson.
17: The Texas-Louisville game has a possibility.
6: Auburn at Clemson,
17: fun.
6: the Cliff Ellis Bowl. I remember when Cliff got to Auburn and Auburn changed to an orange uniform. And I was like, look at that. Auburn's got a Clemson uniform. That's the drive around the SEC on this Friday.
17: Oh, hold on before you go.
6: Oh, you got another one?
17: No, I got something here. We got to get in this.
6: Okay.
17: All right. I have promised our promotions director, Jeannie, that we'll be giving away three pair of tickets for Post Malone.
6: Get out.
17: The big-ass stadium tour part two or whatever in Charlotte.
6: Can you say that on the radio?
17: I just did because it's Post Malone.
6: Okay.
17: Post Malone said that. June 9th.
6: Wow.
17: We're giving away three pair coming up between now and 6.
6: Oh, so not yet.
17: We'll let you know, not yet.
6: Oh.
17: And you prepared.
6: Oh.
17: And I told her that Jay Phillips would remind me. So if we don't give them away, I've set you up to get run over by the genie bus.
18: I don't need that.
17: Nobody needs that. Genie's intimidating.
18: Yeah. And I'm not always good at remembering those things, as you might recall.
17: Remember what?
18: Huh?
17: Who? That's coming up.
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19: 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Well, we got you. All you have to do is text your name, your business, and your phone number to 803-404-6100, and we'll be in touch. 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
20: 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If Pickens does not show up, he'll be fine. 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I'm Adam Abdallah.
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2: In front of 6 o'clock here on this Friday. Jay and Terry with you
18: in mere moments. I'm not sure exactly when. It's not up to me. Terry is going to let you know how you can win tickets to
17: see. What's he doing now? What the hell?
18: All right, what do they need to do?
17: Just text the win, 803-404-6100. Yeah. Text the win, just text Post Malone.
18: Post Malone.
17: P-O-S-T.
18: Uh-huh.
17: M-A-L-O-N-E. Uh-huh. Post Malone.
18: To 803.
17: 803-404-6100. We'll be giving away three pair of tickets.
18: Three. So first three that...
17: First three that get in. Just text it in.
18: Snap it in there, man.
17: June 9th in Charlotte.
18: I was just at that ballpark.
17: I heard you were for the soccer.
18: Yeah, it was fun. Yeah.
17: Post Malone there?
18: I didn't see him. He's rather instantly recognizable.
17: He's easy to blend right in, though.
18: No.
17: Post Malone just blends right in, man.
18: Sure.
17: Can't tell the difference.
18: Sure.
17: Post Malone, Carl Malone.
18: That's just in a couple days, man.
17: Mm-hmm.
18: Have fun. It's a good stadium. It's a good stadium. It's a good stadium.
17: It's solid. Right?
18: Yeah.
17: It's solid.
18: Before we do Jay versus the Internet, I have a real life Cousin Eddie story for you.
17: Oh, hit it. Let's do it.
18: This happened in Montrose, Colorado.
17: Mm-hmm.
18: Apparently at a rather large truck and RV stop out in Montrose, which I'm not sure. I know you were just out there, so be careful here. I hope you don't need any diesel fuel. Apparently, someone in an RV, this place is good for travelers. They have a free RV dump station on site.
17: Okay.
18: They're just helping you out, right? Come get some gas and some snacks.
17: Uh-huh.
18: And I can't use the quote from Christmas Vacation, but, you know, when the, right. You know, when it's full, right?
17: Uh-huh.
18: Only problem is somebody that was using the free RV dump station somehow got it mixed up with the truck stop's diesel fuel supply.
17: Oops. Oops. Oops. Oops. Oops.
18: And, the diesel fuel tank, by the way, which is rather large at this truck stop, as you might imagine, mm-hmm. had just been topped off.
17: Oops.
18: And somebody emptied the you-know-water right Uh-oh. Into it, man.
17: No way.
18: Yeah.
17: Really?
18: Yeah.
17: Oh.
18: So.
17: Yeah. Oh.
18: It says, I talked to the cashier. This is a customer. They have a dedicated dump at the larger pumps, but I guess someone decided to undo the manhole and dump there. They wow. dumped into the large manhole covers near the road directly into the diesel tank.
17: Wow.
18: So, kids, when you're unloading the you-know-water, just don't put it in the fuel supply.
17: That's not a great combination either. Yeah. That's just not good. So. That's not good. But
18: apparently, it was not Cousin Eddie. All right, what you got?
17: All right. Dave, do me a favor, Dave. Go up. No, you got the hit that. Who Wants to Be a Millionaire? Go right there. Go over. Hit that. I got my assistant in here, Dave. There.
18: He's new.
17: New guy.
18: Dave printed me something today.
17: Well, he never does that.
18: No, he printed me something. It was great.
17: Did he?
18: Yeah.
17: Was it good?
18: Yeah, it was great.
17: Happy about this for a change?
18: Yeah, it was great. I asked. Right. I appreciate it. I told Dave in person that I was glad he printed it for me.
17: Wow. We got to mark this day down. That's June 5th, 2026. You actually appreciated Dave printing something out for you.
18: It's great.
17: All right, here we go.
18: Yeah.
17: Jay or Nay, tonight, game two, Knicks in San
18: Wait, this is a Jay or Nay. I thought we were doing spreads.
17: Yeah, that's right. I lose track.
18: Nay.
17: Yeah, Nay. I don't even
18: know the question.
17: No, Nay on Jay or Nay?
18: Sure, there you go. Yeah,
17: all right, here we go. Knicks, they are 6.5-point underdogs in San Antonio tonight. Knicks are up 1-0. The game is in, obviously, San Antonio.
18: Man, Terry, Knicks plus 6.5. Give it to me.
17: You take the Knicks?
18: I just, there's something going on, man.
17: I think San Antonio wins.
18: I do. But
17: the Knicks cover.
18: Give me the 6.5.
17: I'll take the Spurs to win, Knicks to cover.
18: Until the Knicks lose right now, I'm just, I mean, seriously, there's something going on.
17: Look,
18: I'm not kidding.
17: When I said to you, when I decided before the series to switch to the Knicks, one thing was the experience.
18: Yeah.
17: But two was, nobody believes in the Knicks more than the Knicks right now.
18: No, give me that 6.5.
17: Listen to the quotes from these cats, man.
18: Yeah.
17: They think, honest to God, they're the Golden State Warriors and the Chicago Bulls love child.
18: Sure.
17: And they're playing
18: that
17: like
18: something. Well, they've won 12 in a row in the playoffs,
17: yes,
18: man.
17: Yes, they have.
18: Yeah, I don't care who you're playing. That's not easy.
17: 12 in a row in the playoffs is a thing.
18: That's not easy.
17: All right, throw you one more Jay or Nay tonight. Ole Miss and number 4 Auburn. Supers in Auburn. Where are you going?
18: Auburn.
17: Picking Auburn?
1: Auburn.
17: Okay. Does Auburn win the series, too?
1: Yeah, Auburn's going. I picked, before, you remember, you might remember, I picked Auburn to go to the World Series.
17: They were one of your SEC teams. I think Auburn wins this Super 2. Yeah. I think they win tonight.
1: I picked three to go to the World Series, and Auburn, Texas, and Georgia.
17: Still alive, too.
1: Yeah.
17: By the way, I'll give you one here. West Virginia or Cal Poly today? Who are you taking?
1: That's a tough one. I like Cal Poly's mojo, but I'm going to take West Virginia to win today.
17: How about Cal Poly in 11 runs?
1: I'll take West Virginia over 11. How's that?
17: All right, man.
1: Over 11 and a half, even.
17: Nice work, my friend.
1: Good stuff. Have a great weekend. Right, you safe travels, man.
17: Thank you, sir.
1: Don't go to that place.
17: I'm going
1: to
17: stay away from that place.
1: Yeah, because you'll be driving a big truck.
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13: Recent survey conducted by Common Sense Media found one-third of teenagers prefer AI companions over humans for serious conversations. There's a term for that. Social offloading. And experts we talked to warned that this habit could be stunting emotional growth, leaving an already isolated generation who came of age during the pandemic even less prepared for the messiness of human interaction. Sure, AI can help you polish whatever it is you're looking to say, but that's not very human, right? It's the messiness that makes our interactions with each other so real. 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Psychiatrists we talked to encouraged turning to family or friends when you're struggling to express yourself. They are keen to help. I'm Dr. Sanjay Gupta, helping you live a better life.
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0: special of BetMGM tonight here on Westwood One Sports. I'm Pat Boyle, filling in for Brad Evans tonight. 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PJ, we got some big baseball news here, but before we get to that, we are 2.5 hours from tip-off. Game two, my man. My New York Knicks, and I'm repping, and I got my hat. I got the rally cap ready, just like game one, if they go down 15. I got the rally shades ready if they go down by 20, just like I did in game one. They got down 14, came all the way back. Jalen Brunson, 30-piece. Knicks win game one. And now it feels like, I feel like this is a must-win game for the Spurs. And, yeah, maybe I'm saying that because I'm a Knicks fan. If the Knicks are up 2-0, man, and that would make it 13 straight wins in a row going back to the Garden, I'm thinking sweep, and I'm thinking at worst this series is toast in five. So I think this is a must-win game for the Spurs. Do you feel like this is a must-win game for the Spurs? Or, PJ, is there a scenario where San Antonio drops the first two at home and you'd still feel good about their chances to win the finals?
1: I mean, you certainly wouldn't feel good about it, but I definitely don't think that they're toast if they lose tonight. I kind of like the Spurs in game three, regardless of whether they win or lose tonight, because we all expect that atmosphere in MSG for game three to be as good as we've seen, especially a pro sports building, in a long time. The ticket prices that that game is going for, Pat, it's like 10 grand to sit up in the nosebleeds, my man. It is insane what prices are going for. It's going to be rocking inside the building, outside the building. I just, in sports, I feel like those kinds of games where everybody's so fired up for it when it's been such a long time, and when your team either gets a split on the road or they come back home with the commanding 2-0 lead, you'd be surprised at how many times the home team drops that first game at home. So I think San Antonio has a great shot in that game three, whether or not they lose tonight or they win. They'd obviously like to win tonight so they can tie the series up at 1-1. But as a Knicks fan, you are in a great spot because you already flipped home court. You got the road win that you were looking for. And it's as simple as if the Knicks win all their home games in this series, they're going to be NBA champions. They have a ton of momentum. They want to be greedy and steal these first two. And after watching the first game, it definitely feels like the matchups are in their favor. But I think the Spurs are going to adjust tonight. We're going to get a heck of a game, too. But, Pat, I think a lot of people would share your sentiment where

0: the crew chief for tonight. So I'm expecting 100 foul calls, 80 free throws, and probably a favorable whistle for the Spurs. I'm not going to lie. I'm getting a little conspiracy theorist in my head thinking that, all right, what could go wrong is going to go wrong here for the Knicks. And you know, all good things must come to an end. That 12-game playoff winning streak where they're just dominating every single game, or even when they're not dominating, they still end up winning by double digits. I got a bad feeling about tonight. My stress levels are already high. I want a 2-0 lead. I didn't think it was going to be easy. I did say Knicks in six. So that means the Spurs have to win two games. I'm feeling like it's going to be tonight. But if they lose, oh, San Antonio, I'm going to be your worst enemy. You're not – forget me. I'm going to be talking about the women of Galveston. I'm going to be talking about churros. I'm going to make sure I deliver – I'm going to make sure I deliver a message to the Air Corgi, who, by the way, how pathetic is that dog, PJ? I got into a little dust up on social media with the Air Corgi, the one that bounces the ball into the bucket. Dog has no idea what's going on, but the owner is, you know, the master puppeteer. And so the Air Corgi's on its social media pages. Oh, I had to correctly, or I had to purposefully get game one wrong, even though, you know, when I bopped it off my nose and went into the Spurs bucket for game one. So I can't wait for the Air Corgi to eat it if the Spurs lose tonight. This series is done if San Antonio loses. But so even in my most confident Knicks fandom, something tells me that San Antonio is going to come out with their best punch. I am a little concerned about Jalen Brunson's knee and the ankle, which we saw him limping to the locker room after quarter one 48 hours ago. Now he... who knows? Did he get some Torbidol? Did he get some, you know, a little painkiller, you know, juiced up into that puppy to come back and play that game? How does he feel now 48 hours later? God only knows. We'll see it. I am a little concerned about that. And if the Knicks get down early, you know, it could be like a whirlwind. It could be a cyclone here. And then the Knicks just say, you know, Mike Brown says to Brunson, all right, man, we got 2 days off before game three at the Garden. Let's rest up. So this better be San Antonio's best punch here tonight, PJ, because if they throw their best punch and the Knicks win this game somehow, this thing is toast.
1: Well, that's what's been so impressive about this Spurs team is every time they've needed to respond throughout this postseason, they have done so. When they, you know, got the split with Portland in round one, went on the road, immediately took back that series and went up 2-1. Same thing with Minnesota when the Wolves took game one. In their home building, and they needed to respond in game two. They did that. And then in that Oklahoma City series, after getting a split, OKC won game three, took a 2-1 series lead. Spurs needed to get that game four. They did. They needed to get game six, and then, of course, won that game seven. So every time the Spurs really have had to have that game, that momentum series game, that game that you got to get so you don't put yourself down in that type of hole where you have a 5% chance, 7% chance to win a series, they've done that, and I think they're going to do that again tonight. It's going to be tough because, again, the Knicks have so much momentum. They're so confident, and they really didn't shoot the ball all that well in game one. I think they're going to respond. Pat, I think another thing that I'm really interested by, everybody was talking about Cat versus Wemby and how that matchup affected game one, and rightfully so. That was obviously Cat was the guy who kept him in it. He was the guy who brought him back, and he was the guy who wore down Wemby, especially on the defensive end, and because of his ability to shoot, he kept him away from the basket. I think another big part and another big takeaway for me from this game one that I'm really fascinated by tonight is how Mitch Johnson and this Spurs coaching staff, how they handle these minutes with De'Aaron Fox and Dylan Harper, what they decide to do between those two, because Harper was the Spurs' best player in the first half. Second half wasn't as good, but De'Aaron Fox played 11 minutes in the fourth quarter. And it's tough when you got a 20-year-old rookie against a guy who you gave a max deal to that you traded for that you thought was going to be your second best player along with Wemby. And it's like, do you go with the guy that you paid to be that number two? Or do you actually just play the guy that like is maybe your second or third best player? I think Mitch Johnson, this is a big game for him tonight as well. He's going to have to make some key decisions. And I think he's just got to ride with not only the hot hands in tonight's game, but he's got to ride with the guys that have been carrying him this postseason. And it's been Wemby, it's been Castle, and it's been Harper. You've had some great performances from some other guys throughout, but those have been your three. And I think you got to ride.

0: had those three tonight in what's pretty much a must-win game. So the Cat-Wemby matchup is certainly the thing we're all watching, how both teams adjust, and especially the Spurs. But, Pat, I think the minute disparity tonight and what they decide to do with Harper and Fox, I think, is also another really key thing that I'm watching for in game two.
1: I agree 100%. That was one of the three keys I gave out last night on the show that the Spurs must do, and that includes Mitch Johnson making adjustments and getting De'Aaron Fox off the floor. He's been a liability, PJ. He's got no burst. And so if he's going to hit a couple of threes, great. Other than that, man, like, the Knicks aren't scared of him driving to the paint, and that's his specialty, De'Aaron Fox, like, getting to the bucket, getting downhill, using his agility and his swiftness. He can't do that right now. He's got that I think he's still battling the bum ankle that cost him the first two games against OKC. He hasn't been the same since. He hasn't scored nearly as many points. He's averaging less than 10 points per game in the last, what is it, six games he's played now? He's been brutal. So, yeah, Dylan Harper is coming off the bench, giving you a spark. He's like, it looks like he's running 100 miles an hour through the Knicks defense. I agree. He's got to play more minutes than De'Aaron Fox tonight. And if I was a Spurs fan, that would make me feel good. If I see Dylan Harper on the floor a lot more tonight, not De'Aaron Fox, 11 minutes in the fourth quarter, doing a whole lot of nothing. All right, we'll get more into a deeper preview of this game as we get closer to it. 310-840-4910. We'll take any and all of your predictions on what you think is going to happen in game two tonight. And especially, is it a must-win game for the Spurs? Would you still give them a chance to win the NBA Finals if they go down 0-2 going back to Madison Square Garden? 310-840-4910. But PJ, let's pivot here because we got some massive baseball news today and something that is near and dear to my heart, not to make it a full New York Open, but when Aaron Judge, one of the best players, the second best player on the planet, has a massive injury, it's worth talking about. Out indefinitely with a stress fracture in his upper right rib. For the last couple of days, we had thought it, where, you know, it was reported that it was right shoulder discomfort. And when this happens with the Yankees, PJ, you always assume the worst because this has happened before and the Yankees try to keep it. And look, I did a post game for the Yankees last weekend in when they were against the A's in Sacramento and nobody mentioned anything about Judge. And then on Monday, you know, on the off day or Tuesday morning, he mentions discomfort and he's out of the lineup and he had been slumping lately. He had kind of mentioned right shoulder soreness. And I was like, oh no, oh no. Because you could just see it. And the Yankees downplay it. They're like, oh, no, this. But, you know, in the meantime, he got an edema. He got, you know, which was caused some swelling. He goes to see a specialist in Dallas who deals with thoracic outlet syndrome. So once I saw that yesterday, I thought season's over. This is thoracic outlet syndrome. He is toast. It's not the worst news, but it's definitely not great. He's going to be out probably to the All-Star break at the bare minimum. Because Aaron Boone and the Yankees did say that he's going to get re-imaged in 4 to 6 weeks. Re-imaged? That doesn't mean he's returning. That's right. A month from now. That's July. That's 4th of July weekend. It could be 6 weeks, which is the All-Star break. If he doesn't get re-imaged until then and he gets clear to go, then he's got to ramp up, rehab, something like Aaron Judge might not be back until August 1st. And so you might as well, in my opinion, throw out his chances of winning the AL MVP out the window. The MVP race is wide open. But more importantly here for the New York Yankees, they're a half game behind the Tampa Bay Rays. They're 7.5 games ahead in the top wild card spot. And here's the other thing, PJ. Even when Aaron Judge is healthy, the Yankees seem to go through a June swoon almost every single year where all of a sudden they're one of the best teams in baseball in the first 2 months, and then they play like they're one of the worst teams in baseball. So I'm in full-blown panic mode right now, and I got the Knicks on my mind in game two, and I got to worry about Aaron Judge being out for the next 2 months and the Yankees hitting rock bottom. Not a good Friday for me, I got to admit, man. Not a good Friday. This is not good.
0: That was a brutal blow, getting that Judge news yesterday, especially when you're starting to get the pitching pieces back. I mean, Cole's been back now for some starts, and Rodon is starting to come back. Schlittler has obviously been incredible for the Yankees this season. Cashman's going to have some decisions to make, Pat, at the deadline, because, as you know, the way he's operated the last 3, 4, or 5 years is he's really made his big splashes in the bullpen. Maybe he's gone after some starters. He's made some cookie cutter moves to the lineup, really hasn't made any big time swings. Is this finally the deadline where, when the American League is so down this year, Tampa and the Yankees are really the only teams that have played great baseball up to this point in the season, and all the good teams are in the National League. The way that the AL wildcard stands right now is You have the White Sox that are the second wild card team, and then you have the A's and the Rangers tied at 30-32, both of those teams two games below 500. It's been much talked about across many networks, including this one and this show, and how disappointing the American League has been. But even with the Judge injuries, Pat, because the AL is so bad, I think the Yankees are able to survive the regular season because of their pitching. And if Judge is able to come back and he can ramp up in the month of September to get him ready for the postseason, I think the Yankees could be in a decent shape. But I think Cashman, how he decides to play this, is really interesting because he's got to look again at how bad the AL has been this year, the opportunity that the Yankees are going to have to win this American League, and not having Aaron Judge, yeah, your team might lose some games and lose more than they would if he wasn't in the lineup, but ultimately, I think they're going to be okay. Their starting pitching is still so good that I think it's going to carry them. But I think they're in a good spot. The problem is, especially if you're looking to bet the Yankees, I mean, they're still favored to win the division. They're still the big favorites to win the American League. Even with the Judge news, you still can't get really any value on them. If they lose a few games and the numbers drop, then maybe you look to buy in. But Pat, ultimately, even though the news sucks and you don't want Judge to be out for this extended period of time, because the American League is so bad, I think they're going to be okay. I think Cashman could make some moves or so. And as long as Judge is back, man, by mid-September and October, that's really all that matters for the Yankees.
1: Oh, mid-September, PJ, please. I'm hoping August. I'm hoping August 1st, man. Don't say mid-September to me. That's killing me. And yeah, I mean, again, should the Yankees make the playoffs no matter what with how bad the American League has been? Yes. But again, PJ, here's the problem, man. They've had a win percentage under 300 in two out of the last three Junes in the last 3 years. Two of them, a win percentage under 300 in the month of June. They could be under 500 by the end of this month. That's a possibility, given recent history. I'm just saying they could be with the rest of the American League in just a couple of weeks here. 310-840-4910. Ben Rice has got to be the guy that steps up the most for the Yankees. And I would say step up as if he hasn't stepped up. He's been stepping up. So Ben Rice needs to continue to carry the lineup. Him and Cody Bellinger, you know, again, I have no idea when Giancarlo Stanton's going to come back. I know that there's conflicting reports and, you know, you started running maybe in a couple of weeks from now, maybe 2 weeks from now. When I see Giancarlo Stanton in the batter's box in a Major League Baseball game, I'll believe it. So until then, it's the other guys in the heart of this lineup. It's Ben Rice and it's Cody Bellinger who have played really well. And then look, I need to see more out of Jazz Chisholm. Jazz Chisholm is a guy that said he was going to hit 40 home runs this year. He's got like seven. I mean, come on. Like he's got to start pulling his weight. So it's that heart of the order without Judge. That goes without saying. But more importantly, PJ, this kind of opens the American League MVP race wide open here. And with the way that Ben Rice is right now, he's plus 350 at our friends at BetMGM to win the MVP. And I've been calling Ben Rice the MVP for a couple of weeks now, you know, just to kind of take some shots at Combs. You know, we going back and forth on the Yankees and the Cubs, but like he's the third favorite in the odds right now. You got the American League reigning rookie of the year, Nick Kurtz, at just more than 8-1. And then it's Yordan Alvarez for the Astros, who is just on a tear right now, and Bobby Witt for the Royals, who's on a tear. Those two guys have the shortest odds. So who would you be confident in picking right now if you had to predict who wins the AL MVP? Who do you think it would be?
0: Yeah, I think the guy that you would probably feel the most confident in would be Bobby Witt, just because even in his short career, he's shown this consistency of what a great hitter that he is. Now, Yordan, in his own right, is obviously a tremendous hitter. And Pat, as you mentioned, he's been on a ridiculous tear. He's second in the league in home runs. He's up there in hits, RBIs, all the major categories. He's been terrific. Witt, though, is just, I mean, he's a machine, man. And with the speed and the defense that he gives you at a premium position at shortstop, I think he would be the guy, especially if the Royals are able to get themselves back in the playoff mix. The guy that Brandon and I were throwing out, though, before the show that intrigues us is Nick Kurtz, because he's a heck of a ball player for the A's. And if they're able to somehow win that division or maybe even get in the playoffs, they got to be recognized for that in some kind of way that you would think. And you would think if they're in the playoffs, Kurtz would be a big part of that. Now, he's going to need some help from some of those other guys. Certainly Alvarez, Witt, Rice, these guys would have to cool off. But I think Kurtz, I mean, that's already dropped from 11-1 to +850 with the Judge news, and I could see it continuing to drop if he has some big games. He plays in arguably the best hitter's park out in Sacramento. I think Witt would be the guy I would feel the best about, but I think from a betting standpoint, Kurtz at +850 would probably be the guy that I would look at.
1: Yeah, and again, you mentioned the hitter-friendly ballpark, that Sutter Health, that AAA ballpark in Sacramento. Yeah, I mean, that's definitely going to help his offensive numbers. I just think it's Yordan Alvarez. And, you know, the first counter-argument you might make is, well, the Astros are terrible. So what? Mike Trout won his MVPs on playing on terrible Angels teams or mediocre Angels teams. So the Astros right now are... Let's see, what's the record? 28-36. I mean, they're not even out, and it wouldn't shock me. As much as I hate the Astros and everybody around baseball hates the Astros, wouldn't shock me if they're 500 in a month from now. Like, if they claw their way back into contention here, and even if they don't, Mike Trout has proven you can win the MVP on a terrible or a mediocre team. Alvarez is a machine, man. You mentioned, I mean, he leads the American League in OPS. He leads the American League in home runs. He leads the American League in RBIs. He's second in the league in the American League in RBIs behind his teammate Christian Walker. And he's hitting .316. He leads the American League there. I mean, he's an offensive juggernaut this year. And so who cares if he's not as good of a defensive player as Bobby Witt, who doesn't steal bases? Like, he right now is the best hitter in all of baseball right now. Right now, the way he's hitting the ball, there's nobody better. There's nobody that's hotter. So I know, again, you're getting terrible odds with Alvarez at +140. So, again, I'm not taking it. It's only June 5th. I do like that you said Kurtz gives you great value, but, I mean – if you're asking me to predict, I'll be saying with my Yankee fan cap on, my Yankee work cap on, Ben Rice has a damn good shot of winning it if he could step up in the absence of Judge, make him even more valuable. But the way Alvarez is hitting the ball this year, man, he doesn't show any signs of slowing down.
0: I mean, the dude's a machine, and the Astros have been playing a lot better ball. He's been so good. I think, too, you know, of all these guys, like Yordan is the one that you also worry about getting hurt, which is something that definitely plays a little bit in the back of my mind. I mean, Kurtz, Rice, Witt, all these guys are much younger. They're much more durable. And, you know, you never want to kind of go into a market thinking that way. Injuries is something you can never plan or predict for. But there are some guys that definitely get hurt more than others. And Alvarez with him, that's always a concern. So he should be the rightful favorite, and he is the guy to beat. But I think that this race is going to be terrific to watch. And, Pat, I know it sucks the Judge is out, but I just think looking at it from a perspective of a baseball fan, the fact that we're finally going to get somebody outside of Ohtani or Judge to win MVP is pretty intriguing. So interested to see how this plays out over the next few months.
1: 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All right, so what do you think? Can the Yankees survive without Aaron Judge for potentially the next 2 months? And who would you pick to win the AL MVP? Yordan Alvarez, Bobby Witt, Ben Rice, Nick Kurtz, anybody else? Let us know when we return, and as we get closer to tip-off, we'll continue to take your calls and texts. Is tonight a must-win game for the Spurs? What's your prediction for Game 2? He's PJ Glasser. I'm Pat Boyle. 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
1: Welcome on back, BetMGM Tonight, Westwood One Sports. I'm Pat Boyle. PJ Glasser filling in for Brad Evans tonight. And the phone number to join the show is 310-840-4910. Taking your phone calls, game two predictions of the NBA Finals between the Knicks and the Spurs. And is also tonight a must-win game for San Antonio. I say yes. I think the series is done if the Knicks win again tonight and go up 2-0 going back to New York City. PJ would still give the Spurs a chance to win the finals, even if they lose tonight's game. And then also we covered Aaron Judge and his stress fracture in his rib. He's going to be out indefinitely. Yankee said he's not going to get re-imaged for another 4 to 6 weeks. So I would say Judge's chances of coming back before the All-Star break are nearly zero. He might not be back until August, maybe even a little bit later. So who do you think has a great chance to win the AL MVP, assuming Judge is going to miss the next 2 months? 310-840-4910. But how about this, PJ? A couple of weeks ago and a couple of months ago, you know, a few times here and there, we'd get a little nugget of news about the Chicago Bears and their stadium plans. Long-time plans were that they were going to build their new stadium, multi-billion dollar, beautiful stadium in Arlington Heights, suburb just outside of Chicago. And then, you know, some legislators in Illinois, in the state of Illinois, and all of a sudden we had some speed bumps and some yellow tape and some hiccups. And then Bears ownership floated the idea of maybe going to Indiana, whether it was Gary, Indiana, then Hammond, Indiana. And it kind of felt like, in my opinion, Peach, that Arlington Heights was always going to prevail. Well, you got a statement from Chicago Bears chairman George McCaskey and president and CEO Kevin Warren today. And it reads this: yesterday, the Chicago Bears board of directors met and voted to advance our stadium development project in Hammond, Indiana, with the exact site to be selected. We believe a world-class stadium project in Hammond will transform the region, connecting Northwest Indiana to the south side of Chicago through the Loop and across neighborhoods and suburbs stretching north of the city. It will bring Chicagoland together and deliver new opportunities to its residents and businesses. I mean, I don't know if this is a bluff. I don't know if this is leverage. This kind of feels like it's more than a 50-50 shot that the Bears are relocating to Indiana. And I don't know about you, but that just feels weird, man. And I don't know if Bears fans should be embracing this, if Chicago residents would want to keep them in Illinois, you know, Arlington Heights and Hammond. They're not like that far of drives when you compare the one or two, but the Bears are playing in the state of Indiana. So what do you think is the next step here for the Chicago Bears and their statement that they're ready to go to Indiana?
2: It's a weird one, Pat. Like, it doesn't feel the same as the New York Giants and the New York Jets playing in East Rutherford, New Jersey. Yeah. Like, we're so used to it. And obviously there's like no space to build a stadium in the city. Maybe they could do it like out on Long Island by Citi Field or where Belmont Park is. Like, they could do something out there and keep it in New York. And that was the idea with Arlington Heights. And like you, I always thought that was going to prevail. I thought it made a lot of sense because it was close to O'Hare Airport. Now you're going in the opposite direction of O'Hare. You're going south of Chicago when O'Hare is north of downtown, over by Evanston and over by Arlington Heights. So from that standpoint, it's really going to make it brutal for opposing teams and for opposing fans that want to go to the games. And obviously, fans of the Bears, man, how long of a drive that is just to go see their team, especially in the dead of the winter, is going to be brutal. It doesn't feel right. And I'm not surprised, because at the end of the day, this is just how it works with, you know, members of the board and people that have deep pockets. They don't really care. They're just looking for the venue that can make them the most money. I don't know if Hammond, Indiana is necessarily the spot that I would go, but that's definitely the place that it looks like they were going to go. I've only been to one game at Soldier Field, And I know that there's like no tailgating around the stadium. There's no bars around it, but it's such a great place to have the stadium. I mean, it's right downtown there. Like, it's just, it's convenient for in the standpoint of like to have a stadium downtown. You know, these teams that try to put their stadium so far outside of the city, I don't like it. I love in any kind of sport when a stadium is downtown and you can walk to it. Even if it's a little bit of a walk, but this is, Pat, looks like it's kind of a done deal at this point, man. I mean, it looks like the Bears are headed to Indiana. I don't love the move, but I guess we're just going to have to get used to it at this point.
1: Yeah. Now again, there is, quote, that quote, Illinois can still get back in the race. Now, Illinois' spring legislative session just ended. So I don't know what's going to happen. But I know that, a spokesperson for the governor of Illinois, J.B. Pritzker, said that constant shifting by the Bears has, quote, hindered progress toward a stadium deal. And, you know, who's going to pay what? Who's going to pay for the infrastructure? That's what a lot of this comes down to. But, again, on Sunday night, Illinois State Senator Bill Cunningham introduced new legislation that would allow Cook County cities with more than 70,000 residents to create their own sports stadium authority. And so the Bears would pay for the construction of the new stadium, which the franchise has already dedicated $2 billion in funding toward. And then the land would be publicly owned. That bill passed the Illinois Senate 37-17. The House then adjourned after 4:30 in the morning without taking a vote. So it just feels like there has been, again, every time it feels like there has been, all right, there's momentum. They're going to stay in Illinois. They're going to stay in Illinois. Something happens. There's a speed bump, and the Bears are like, you know what? Screw it, man. We're not going to deal with this. We're moving to Indiana, and it's going to be easy for us. It's going to be simple. And whether it was Arlington Heights or it's Hammond, Indiana, again, you know, Combs, our producer, Brandon Combs, who is a Bears fan, who I want to get his thoughts here in just a second, but he put in our rundown, there's 10 NFL franchises who currently do not play in the city that they represent. The Bears would be the 11th. So is it a big deal? Maybe at first. I'm not a Chicago Bears fan. I'm not a Chicago resident. So maybe it's only fair that we get the guy that is a Chicago resident right now. Let's get producer Brandon Combs in here. Combs, now that this feels like it's a pretty good chance that they're going to Hammond, Indiana, how do you feel about this for the Bears?
3: Look, I think that this is a great move for the Bears as an economic move for the Bears franchise. This is a business move for the team. I like it. I think that eventually fans are going to like it as well. When you look at the realistic point of everything that's going to happen here, Arlington Heights, to get to Arlington Heights, you're going to have to take the toll roads. You're going to spend about $35, $40 just to get to the Chicago Bears game, because after they start building the stadium, we know the state of Illinois, what are they going to do? They're going to jack up the tolls, the cost of tolls. So now you're spending $35 just to get to the stadium, on top of probably over $100 to park at the stadium, on top of whatever your ticket costs. To me, you go to Hammond, you can get to Hammond on 90, depending on where you live at in Chicago. You get down to Hammond without it using any toll roads. You can get down to Hammond there if they're going to build this thing and they're going to build the entertainment district like they planned. It's a lot easier of a trip for Chicagoans than it is to get to Arlington Heights. So me personally, I live on the south side of the city. For all of us south side fans, it's a 15-minute drive to Hammond, Indiana. Like, I am literally right by Hammond, Indiana. It's 12 miles from my house. So to get there is going to be a lot better. And I think that economically, when you talk about like the cost of living in Indiana versus the cost of living in Illinois, there's a lot of people from Illinois that move to Indiana that buy houses in Indiana because it's cheaper, because the cost of living is cheaper out there. So I think that that will also help you keep ticket prices down. I actually think that this is a good move for the Chicago Bears. I think you could get into all the politics of everything with Pritzker and Brandon Johnson and all that other nonsense if you want to. I do believe that the politics in the state of Illinois is what has driven the Bears to Indiana. But it, at the end of the day, I actually think that this is going to be a great move. And I, they're still going to be the Chicago Bears. All these people that say like, oh, the Hammond Bears or the Indiana Bears, they're still going to be the Chicago Bears the same way the San Francisco 49ers are still the San Francisco 49ers and not the Santa Clara 49ers, who play well further, much further away from San Francisco than what Hammond is from Chicago. So it, to me, it's going to be a great move. I'm happy about it, to be honest with you.
1: Wow. Now PJ said this on our show, Jack Combs. Why can't the Bears just rebuild a new Soldier Field? Why can't they stay in Chicago?
3: Because it's landmarked. It's all landmarked land. That's why the staying in Chicago, there was a possibility because there's a spot in the South Loop that was looking to build a stadium. But the intelligent new owner of the Chicago White Sox, who people will say is not taking over until, you know, 2029, which is Ishbia, has already purchased that land. He has already moved to Chicago. He's already purchased that land. He's already done everything that he can to build the White Sox a new stadium. So the Bears can no longer inhibit that stadium. There's no spot for them to build, which is why they couldn't build a dome when they renovated back in 2004, 2005. I can't remember exactly when they played at the University of Illinois for a year. But this to me is something that's been building. It was always going to be either Arlington Heights or Hammond, Indiana. And ultimately the politics and the politicians in Illinois have driven the Bears out of Illinois. There's a slim chance they could get back in this thing, but I don't know how it happens. I really don't. I think Hammond's going to be the thing.
2: So Brandon, when they're done playing football at Soldier Field, it's just going to stay untouched. Like they can't tear it down or Correct. They can't build new property. Like it's just going to stay there.
3: Yeah. It's not even owned by the Bears anyway. It's owned by the Park District. That's the other problem that the Bears have had with Soldier Field is that they don't own the stadium. So when concerts go there, when other things go to Soldier Field, soccer games, all that stuff, they don't make any money on any of that stuff. And they will be able to with this new stadium, wherever they end up building it. It's so much better for the Bears. Not only that, I mean, for those fans that have been wanting the McCaskey family to sell this team, get ready because it's coming. The Bears' value is never going to be higher than it is right now with a team that is good, with a guy in Caleb Williams who a lot of people believe in, who right now is kind of the face of this city, and a brand new stadium. The value of the Bears is never going to be higher. I think the McCaskey family is probably going to end up selling this thing within the next 5 years as well. So there's a lot of things to look forward to. I think this move to Hammond is not as bad as everybody makes it out to be.
1: Okay. And you like it. You're in favor of the move to Hammond, and mostly because you live on the south side of Chicago, don't you? So it's an easier drive for you. That's probably where... You're just selfish.
2: Can you take a train down there?
3: You can.
2: Or you think they'll build eventually?
3: You can. Okay. Yeah, there's a metro that goes to Hammond, Indiana, and then I mean public transportation, all that. It's so much easier. There's a metro train that goes to Arlington Heights as well. So there is that too, and they would build it up. They would make sure that they did enough to get you there. It comes down to cost of living. It comes down to state taxes and all the other things that you're going to end up doing. It just makes more sense, and it's always made more sense. I said this when they first flirted the idea with Indiana. It made way more sense for the Bears team as a business to move to Indiana.
2: See, it's so funny, Pat, because as somebody who lives in the D.C. area, I've seen what moving from RFK Stadium to Landover, Maryland has done for the Commanders and playing out there in the middle of nowhere. And I see something like this and automatically I'm just like, I hate this for Bears fans. But it's great to get Brandon's perspective as somebody who's obviously in the city that would know a lot better for me and for his sake and Bears fans. If they end up going with Hammond, I hope it works out. Because I mean, I know for all these years, Commanders fans have just hated where the stadium is and they're thrilled that they're starting to build the new one, closer to the city again.
1: All right. We got to grab a break. Number to join the show, 310-840-4910. Whether you're a Bears fan or not, do you care if the Chicago Bears go to Hammond, Indiana? 310-840-4910. When we come back, we'll go streaking. PJ's got a 90% record that he'll put on the line tonight when we come back. 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
0: The Knicks stole Game 1 in San Antonio. Can the Spurs even the series with a win at home? Or will New York head home to the Big Apple with a big 2-0 lead? The NBA Finals, Game 2, tonight, Westwood One Sports.
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18: For the ninth year in a row, Finland has been named the happiest country in the world. That's according to the World Happiness Report put out every year by the Wellbeing Research Center at the University of Oxford in the UK. Two other Nordic nations, Iceland and Denmark, came in at numbers 2 and 3. Now, having spent quite a bit of time in these countries over my 2.5 decades as a journalist, I can tell you that this is not at all that surprising. There's an entirely different way of thinking in these countries. We before me, you might say. In other words, the mentality is less adversarial and much more, we're all in this together. One other interesting thing that came up was that no matter where someone lived, the more time they spent on social media, the less happy they were. Want to smile? It's simple. Put your phone away for a bit. I'm Dr. Sanjay Gupta, helping you live a better life.
19: It's a simple blood test.
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19: 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The Game.

0: Oof. Sometimes I can sing.
1: That's good.
0: Yeah, PJ, remind me never to try to be Alicia Keys again.
1: Yeah.
0: Welcome
1: I
0: back.
1: Like that.
0: Fed MGM tonight, Westwood One Sports. I'm Pat Boyle. Got PJ Glasser with me tonight, filling in for Brad Evans. 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If your bet hits, you're cashing out with an even bigger payout. Alrighty. It's just past 6:45 p.m. Eastern here. We got a busy Friday night in Major League Baseball. Let's go streaking.
2: We won a game yesterday. We win one today. That's two in a row. We win one tomorrow. That's called a winning streak. It has happened before.
3: We're going streaking! Yeah!
0: All righty, here we go. We got the glass man with us tonight, and he is red hot. 9 out of 10 on his appearances here on our show. We'll get to PJ in a bit, but again, the premise, we go around the crew. Everybody picks one batter tonight to correctly, hopefully, get a hit. Our longest active streaker is Brad, and Big Noise is off tonight, but he has submitted a hitter. I'll give you that in just a bit. I got 3 in a row. Monty, who's also off, he took the night off. He's got 4 in a row, and then I've got 3 in a row. Combs, 2 in a row. PJ looking to make it 2 in a row, going back to his last time on the show, and we'll see if Zach Kroll can get off the schneid tonight and get a W. I'll start us off here, PJ. I'm going with Chandler Simpson, the Tampa Bay Rays leadoff guy. You got Ryan Gusto on the mound tonight for the Marlins. I'm not even going to pretend to know who the hell that is. I think he just made his season debut. Was it his big league debut? No, he's been in the big leagues for a couple of years. made 14 starts with the Astros and the Marlins last year. But this is going to be his first start of the season. So he's a starting pitcher, you know, in his two outings. I think he operated as an opener once, and then he pitched 2 innings and got smashed last time out by the Nationals. So, again, Chandler Simpson at the dish, and he's hitting .278 on the season. But you look at righties, right-handers, and again, who knows? He might only face Gusto once, but against righties this year, Chandler Simpson hitting .301. So I'll go with the Rays leadoff guy in a game that could have a ton of runs. Give me Chandler Simpson to get a knock. All right, PJ. You are 9 for 10 so far this year on BetMGM tonight. Who are you rocking with tonight to get a hit?
1: Yeah, Pat, some are calling me the Landry Shamet of going streaking. We're going to keep it rolling. I'm going to take Lars Nootbaar to get a hit against the Reds tonight, Brady Singer. I know, I'm taking a Cardinal, Brandon. I'm sorry. Lars is 3 for 10 in his career against Brady Singer. He's hitless in his last 3 games, so I think he's due to get a base hit tonight against Cincinnati. If I'm going to be honest, boys, I really don't love the board. I like looking at divisional matchups, guys that have seen pitchers a lot, who have good history. So we're rolling with Lars Nootbaar tonight against the Reds.
0: And isn't it his season debut, by the way?
4: That I don't know. That's a good question.
0: Yeah, it's his season debut.
4: Okay.
0: They just activated him from the 60-day IL.
4: There we go. So
0: hopefully no rust. All right, how about this?
4: Yeah.
0: You're not the only one taking a Cardinal tonight. Brad is taking Alec Burleson for the Cardinals as well. He's 3 for 7 lifetime off of Reds pitcher Brady Singer. He's hitting .287 on the year. Yeah, so Brad's taking Alec Burleson. All right, Combs, you are on a 2-game streak. You hit with Max Muncy last night. Who are you going with tonight?
5: Well, now that Brad and PJ are both dead to me, I am going with Juan Soto. Juan Soto against the San Diego Padres. Doesn't have a whole lot of at-bats versus Michael King, but does have a .302 career average with 29 hits in 25 games against the San Diego Padres lifetime.
0: There you go. And then finally, Zach Kroll filling in for our guy Monty tonight. He's going Riley Green of the Detroit Tigers against the Seattle Mariners. So there you go. I got Chandler Simpson. Brad's going with Alec Burleson. PJ's going with Lars Nootbaar. Combs going with Juan Soto. And Zach is going with Riley Green. All right, when we come back, we'll dive deeper into the NBA Finals Game 2. I'm Pat Boyle. PJ Glass was with me. This is BetMGM
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0: Westwood One Sports. I'm Pat Boyle. 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Talking text line to join the show, 310-840-4910. Programming note, in an hour from now at 8 p.m. Eastern, our guy, JJ, John Jastrzemski, is going to join us here to preview game two of the NBA Finals. My longtime buddy, PJ, you do a show with him every Sunday. JJ, big Knicks fan, SNY, New York podcast. So, yeah, it's going to be a New York flavor, but JJ's not a homer, so I'm very interested and hearing what he thinks is going to happen tonight in game two of the NBA Finals. That's coming up in an hour from now. We'll do some blind ranks, a new game that has taken the country by storm, the 82-0 game. We're going to play that coming up here shortly. But in the first hour, we talked about game two. We talked about the Aaron Judge injury for the Yankees. And so we'll continue to take your predictions for game two tonight. Is this a must-win game for the Spurs? How do you think game two plays out? 310-840-4910. 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Real quickly, let's just get you here the injury report for game two. And there's only one person on it, and it's Mitchell Robinson, and he's probable to play. He's going to play. That's no surprise. You know, again, that fractured right pinky finger slash fifth metacarpal. Mitch in game one played 13 minutes, had 2 points, six rebounds, only attempted one free throw, and it was on an and one, so there was no hack of Mitch. And again, Mike Brown's got to be strategic. Really can only play him at the beginning of quarters, because if you play him in the middle of a quarter or at the end of a quarter, the Spurs are just going to do the hack of Mitch and send him to the free throw line, and he's shooting under 30% from the charity stripe this postseason. So Mitchell Robinson's good to go. He's not on the injury report, but I think he should be, because I don't know. I'm not expecting much out of De'Aaron Fox. He could prove me very, very wrong tonight. But, I mean, the ankle doesn't look 100%. He doesn't look like he's got his boost that he normally has since he missed those first two games against Oklahoma City. In the six games since, he's only averaging 10 points per game on 34% shooting. This is a guy that averaged 19 per game in the regular season on 49% shooting. So with that being said, the finals are here, and this no-sweat token belongs in your starting five. Use it on an NBA Finals bet and get bonus bets back if you lose. Take your shot with a no-sweat token for the NBA Finals. Here's how it works. Log into your existing account to receive an NBA Finals no-sweat token. Add a qualifying NBA Finals bet to your bet slip. Bet up to the specified maximum stake and activate the token. And if your bet doesn't win, you'll receive your stake back and bonus bets up to the specified maximum amount. That is with our friends, of course, at BetMGM. All right, PJ, so here is the official lines from our friends at BetMGM here. Game two, the Spurs up to a 6.5-point favorite. The total has risen 2 points from this morning. It's at 217.5. The Spurs minus 250 on the money line. The Knicks plus 200. So we've talked about, we've debated whether or not this is a must-win game tonight. I think it is. But either way, no matter what, if it is a must-win or it isn't a must-win, do the Spurs win? And do they win convincingly? There's only been a couple of times in NBA Finals here in the last 15 years where a home team of more than 3 points as a favorite has lost game one, and they've come back to win almost every single time. The home team falling behind in an 0-2 hole in the NBA Finals just simply doesn't happen all that often. So the Spurs got history on their side, PJ. Do you think they use it to ride their way to a 1-1 split going back to New York City?
1: I do, yeah.

0: Then the Spurs win game two. They find a way to win game three, and then they win the series in six. And then in that Oklahoma City series, when they go down 2-1, they win the game four. Then in game six, they have to have it. They do, and then they win that game seven to push them to the NBA Finals. Every time they've needed to win a game this series, they've answered. And there's no reason for me to think that this is going to be any different. I think the line is super interesting, Pat. The fact that we're up to 6.5 now with San Antonio kind of feels like one of these games to me where if the Spurs win, I think it's going to be by 15+. If the Knicks cover, I think they just win outright. Like, if you're betting this game tonight, I'm not even messing around with the Knicks plus 6.5. I just bet them outright, man. Because you know what's going to happen, Pat, at the end of this game is we're going to either be saying, wow, they really gave us the Knicks as underdogs again. Like, please keep fading this team. Keep thinking they're due for a letdown. It just never happens. Or the Spurs are going to blow out the Knicks. And people will be like, yep, the lines makers knew, the sharps knew, this was due, the Spurs had to win this game, they took care of business, we got a 1-1 series, here we go. So it's one of those games where regardless of who you take, something crazy, a wild outcome's going to happen, and it's what I think it's going to be, man. I think either the Knicks win outright again, or I think the Spurs win pretty comfortably. So I like San Antonio, and I think there's a chance that they could win by like 15 points tonight.
1: Oh, okay. I mean, obviously, as a Knicks fan, I hope you're dead wrong, but I could see it, man. I mean, I can. And if the Knicks hadn't won, maybe it's because the Knicks have won 12 in a row, and so I feel like they kind of have that aura right now. They've got that gravitas, right? I mean, they were down 13. They couldn't hit a shot in the third. They had 3 points midway through the third quarter and got down by 13. I was like, the fact that this, I remember saying it on the show on Wednesday night, I said, the fact that this isn't a 20-point game yet is a problem for San Antonio. And sure enough, Brunson on a hobbled knee comes back from the dead and leads the charge, and the Knicks produce another tremendous comeback victory. And not only that, they win the game by 10. So I tend to agree. I don't know how many scenarios there are where the Spurs win, but it's a close game. I mean, I'm sure there's a couple. But I tend to agree with you. If you think the Knicks keep this close, you might as well just take them to win again. And if the Spurs win, it does feel like it's going to be in blowout fashion. I think if the Knicks win this game, that we're looking at a sweep here. You know, I know you said you would still give the Spurs a chance. I don't agree. But, you know, again, it's hard for, as a Knicks fan, I'm holding out hope, but I kind of have a bad feeling in the pit of my stomach. And part of the reason why is because I mentioned it before, PJ, Tony Brothers is reffing this game. And Tony Brothers is a guy that thinks he's the main character. You know, you look at games that he's ref this year and it's tracked, you know, the over is 44-28. Because why? Because the guy calls 80 fouls of a freaking game. And so you have two very good free throw shooting teams. And if there's a lot of whistles, there's going to be a lot of more points. There's going to be a lot more stoppage. And honestly, PJ, I think a more disrupted game with the rhythm, I think that helps San Antonio. I do. You would think, all right, well, you can make the argument it helps the Knicks because it maybe takes the crowd out of it. But there's a ton of free throws. They don't have a lot of open play to get involved in and get excited about. But I don't know. I feel like the Spurs offense was really, their rhythm was kind of disjointed anyway. And so if you're telling me Wemby goes to the free throw line 15 times again tonight, and you got Castle going to the free throw line and Vassell or Fox going to the free throw line, I think that's going to help the Spurs. I do. And I think it's going to help the over. I think there's going to be a lot more points just because we're going to get more free throws. But aside from the referee stuff, I need to see Wemby bounce back tonight, man. And I've been a critic of his. I've been reluctant to believe in the Wembanyama superpower that he's the best player in the NBA already. And he's the face of the league. After the fourth quarter he had, man, he better step up. And you mentioned it earlier on the show. We're going to be watching very closely the matchup between him and Karl Anthony Towns. And because Cat was the better player in game one, and he essentially locked Wemby down. 2 for 11 was Wembanyama when guarded by Karl Anthony Towns. So I need to see Victor Wembanyama have a bounce back performance tonight. He had 26 points and 12 rebounds, but it was a very

0: inefficient performance.
1: No doubt. And I give Kat a ton of credit because, as you know, the thing that always worries me with Karl Anthony Towns is the foul trouble. That's one thing he's not good at. He gets way too many cheapies. He gets way too many fouls 90 feet away from the basket. And he was really good about that. I think he understands how important he is to his team in this series. We'll see if he can keep that composure again tonight. That's going to be critical. But yeah, I mean, that was the huge matchup of game one. His play was the reason that the Knicks were able to win. He brought them back, and then Brunson brought them home. So he's going to have to be great again. Pat, something I wanted to ask you that I'm going to ask JJ later on in the show is, has it still hit you yet that the Knicks are this good? Like, do you just, when you turn on the TV, do you just expect them to win every game? Or is there still a part of you that, like, when you watch them, you're just still waiting for the other foot to drop? Like, you just, for the other shoe to drop. You know that this pace at which they're playing is historical. It's arguably the greatest stretch of basketball we've ever seen from any team. You would think they just can't keep playing like this, and they are. So has it gotten to a point where you've seen it for over a month now to where you're just like, yeah, I see Knicks basketball. I expect them to win. Or because of, you know, past horrors and how they've been for most of your life, you're still waiting for those old Knicks to show up.
2: No, I think it's probably in the middle somewhere. I don't just expect them to win. I was shocked by the comeback in game one. I thought they were done. I thought they were losing that game. They were getting blown out by the Cavs in game one. That's when I was like, wow, okay, well, now I was waiting for the other shoe to drop after they were down 20 in game one. I was like, really? They're going to blow this? They're going to lose this series to the Cavaliers, who just played a game seven 2 days ago? Are you freaking kidding me? Since then, it's just kind of been, I'm just soaking it all in. I'm just enjoying every single second of it, man. And I'm still kind of in awe of what's happening. It has hit me. I'm just enjoying the ride, man. I don't know how to say it, right? I mean, I'm trying to think. Have your teams ever had as like scintillating of a freaking run like this? Like, I guess the Orioles when they went to the ALCS a decade ago, right? That was about 10 years ago at this point.
1: I mean, the Caps, when the Caps finally broke through, you know, and watching Ovechkin finally win it, that whole run was pretty unbelievable. I think the closest thing, like from a stretch standpoint, though, was when Lamar won that first MVP, they lost to the Browns at home, and they were 2-2 going into week five. And then they won 12 straight games to end the regular season before losing that divisional game to Derrick Henry, Mike Vrabel, Ryan Tannehill, and the Titans in Baltimore. But that 12-game stretch in the regular season, highlighted by, you remember that spin move he had in Cincinnati when he takes the handoff and he goes and he hits the B button on the controller? That 12-game run was probably the most fun I've ever had as a fan for my pro teams. So the fact to watch your team, Pat, doing this in the postseason, I can't imagine. It's got to be the greatest thing ever.
2: It is. I mean, it's a magic carpet ride. They haven't lost since the night of the NFL draft. They haven't lost since April 26th.
1: I know.
2: And
1: it's crazy.
2: And they've won in so many ways. Again, 22 points down against the Cavs in game one of the conference finals, 13 points down against the Spurs, or 14 points down against the Spurs the other night. Blowing teams out from start to finish, up by 30 in the second quarter of games. So I've been a little bit of everything. And I don't want it to end, but I'm so freaking tense and eager to see this team win a championship. But I mean, again, I just, no other way to say it, man. I'm just soaking in every single freaking minute here of this postseason run. And I know that there's never going to be anything like this again. So, you know, when you think back, you're like, "Where?" You know, those were the good old days. I'm living in the good old days right now. And after watching the Knicks be so terrible for essentially 20 years of my entire childhood, save 1 year with Melo, where I thought they had a chance to win it all. This is like the culmination of the last 5 years. So I don't know how it gets better than this unless they win the title and they go back to back again next year. But in terms of a single greatest postseason run, I don't think anything will ever maybe top this again in my entire life. So I better soak it in and try to just like save my images into my brain's memory bank forever and throw out all the other stuff that has happened in my life. Throw out a couple Yankees World Series, throw out one of those giant Super Bowls. I've got to keep this Knicks run, no matter how it ends, in my brain forever.
1: My next question for you, if you got your hands on a ticket to Game 3, how much money would you need to sell that ticket?
2: Oh, how much? I would probably, so I'll I have no problem being honest. I still have probably $80,000 of student loans to pay off.
1: Okay.
2: That, on the surface, it doesn't seem like that much, especially because a ticket to the game, literally, as you mentioned it before, PJ, the nosebleeds in Game 3 of Madison Square Garden is $9,700.
1: Yes.
2: $80,000 doesn't seem like that much, but if I could be debt-free, I don't know, maybe $80,000 and then enough to put a down payment on like a nice home, I don't know, $500,000. Like, I'm trying to answer this as realistically as possible.
1: Oh my God, that much? I thought you would have gone like 50. I thought you would have sold it for like 50, 60. $500,000 is what you would need.
2: Well, think about it. It's a $10,000 ticket for the bleeds. If you're telling me I got courtside seats, courtside seats, which are literally like $100,000 a pop right now, then I'm probably not selling that for anything less than $1,000,000. But if you give me a ticket to the bleeds, all right, maybe $80,000. Maybe I'll sell it for $80,000.
1: Okay. Yeah.
2: What about you?
1: Courtside seats. That would be, courtside seats. I think that's fair. I think somewhere around $1,000,000 would be right. I think
2: they do courtside seats with all the celebrities in the NBA finals.
1: I know.
2: At the Garden.
1: Yeah. I agree.
2: You could say the sentimental value of that is worth at least $1,000,000.
1: That I think's fair. The nosebleeds, I was more so thinking like 40, 50K. I think I'd give away my ticket for that. But the court side, Pat, I think you're right. I think I need $1,000,000 to sell that ticket. So man, is there like a lottery that you can enter? Like, is there something that you can do to try and get a ticket, or it's just, you got to pony up and just have that kind of money to go?
2: You gotta pony up, man. You gotta have that kind of money. And for some people, it's worth it. I'm sorry. It's one thing. I've sat in the bleeds in Madison Square Garden. It's a tough watch. It's a tough watch, man. To say you were in the building, that's great. You're watching, you're watching the game through binoculars, dude. Like, you're better off watching the game on the little TV screens that they have in some, like, there is an overhang that will block basically everything that's like from the backboard up. You don't even see anything other than the court itself, and you're so far away if you're in the bleeds of the Garden. And there's plenty of sections where, like, on you look at the seating chart and you're like, that's not bad. And then you sit in the Garden and you realize how huge it is, how far away you are. I mean, it's tough, man. Like, you have to pony up, but to say you were in the building, to say you walked in Madison Square Garden and watched the game, that's great. But I'm going to be watching the game on my screen tonight. And as soon as we get off the air, I'll probably watch the final 5 minutes on my TV, my nice TV downstairs. And I just, you know, you can't beat that for me. Can't beat that.
1: That's were you off the air for game one? Were you able to watch that last like 3-4 minute flurry when Brunson just went nuts and carried him home?
2: I think there was 6 minutes or 5 minutes left to go in the fourth quarter. When we got off the air, and it's probably going to be the same thing tonight, because I'm not expecting the game to actually tip until about 8:45 p.m. Eastern, and you know, it lasts about 2.5 hours, 2 hours 20 minutes. So yeah, I don't think we're going to be signing off tonight, PJ, unless it's a blowout. We're not going to be signing off tonight knowing what the result of the game is, unfortunately. So yeah, I was able to watch the last couple of minutes, and my dog was starting to go nuts because I'm clapping, you know, I'm rolling up the shorts and I'm rolling up the sleeves, and I'm like, I'm locked in, ready to go. So,
1: it's going to be a good one, man. And look, I mean, we knew the Knicks fans would travel for game one, but just watching those crowd shots behind their bench and how many of them were there, and the fact that they won game one, there'll be even more Knicks fans there tonight for that game. And that, I mean, that plays a factor, even in a town like San Antonio, where they have the only pro sports team. They got a great fan base. The Knicks obviously were able to get their fair share of fans in there, and they'll have it in again tonight. So it's important for the Spurs to get off to a really good start. I know we were talking about the full game spread, Pat, at 6.5. I was eyeing San Antonio minus 2.5 in the first quarter. Because again, a lot of people feel like their season's on the line. They got to get off to a good start. Wemby's got to set the tone. They got to get this idea that they're fatigued, that they're rusty from that Oklahoma City series. They got to be the aggressor. So I think that San Antonio, a quick start is so pivotal for them. That, you know, for people wanting to bet the game, if you do like the Spurs, I think maybe looking at San Antonio first quarter spread could be another angle for you tonight as well.
2: All right, we have a couple of texts I want to get to here. If you want to join the show, you could call, you could text. What was that?
1: I think you said, I am cursed.
2: That's cursed, Combs, yeah. Playing the Danhausen. That's the WWE guy. Paints his face like a psychopath. He apparently has cursed all the Knicks opponents since he went on with Stephen A. Smith. So the Knicks haven't lost since then. So we'll see. But yeah, if you want to join the show, you can call, you can text 310-840-4910. Our guy Chuck in Alabama texts in, 7-game streak. I've texted my picks in every night. You guys are on air. Tonight, Yandy Diaz gets a hit. Let's go streaking in all caps. Pat, I don't know who Ben is. Texted Pat, Ben, PJ. The Knicks are going to sweep. Bobby Witt, AL MVP. Wow. Okay. So Chuck in Alabama saying the Knicks are going to sweep. Bobby Witt's going to win AL MVP. And he says Yandy Diaz gets a hit. Now, I believe that Rays game is underway. I did pick Chandler Simpson. The Rays already have 3 runs in the top of the first inning. Chandler Simpson did not get a hit. Yandy Diaz did not get a hit. Go figure. There are the only 2 guys to go over. Well, Jonathan Aranda walked. But the Rays just put up a 3 spot in the first inning. And Chandler Simpson and Yandy Diaz, the only 2 to actually record an out in the first 6 batters of that lineup. So go figure. That's but Chuck, crazy. It's still early. Still early. And then we've got Adrian from Maryland weighs in. I don't get the NBA. Why do they not keep the same referee crew for the whole series? That's like the NFL changing the crew at halftime. Pat, no worries if it's close, the Knicks win. Wemby is going to press, and that might work against the Spurs. Adrian from Maryland. Yeah, I don't get that either. PJ, I've talked about this before. Why change up the crews, man? Like, why? There's no reason for it. There's no reason for it other than, like, the conspiracy theorist in me thinks that sometimes the NBA, all right, we saw how this game went. Let's get this referee in here, like Tony Brothers, who's going to call a ton of fouls. That might help the Spurs. That'll help them win game 2. But then again, they do this all the time. I just don't understand. Why not have the same crew so the players know what kind of defense you can and cannot play? I think it would just make for a better game and a better series all the time.
1: You know, I agree with that. I've actually never thought about that, Pat, but that's a really good point that you and Adrian from Maryland bring up. That makes a lot of sense to me. I think they would do it. The reason that they don't, obviously, is because, you know, they like to pay all those guys. They like to reward the refs that have good regular seasons, good postseasons, and their reward is being able to ref in the NBA Finals. So I think that's just what it comes down to, is to try and give everybody a little piece of the Finals so everybody can get that experience, guys get rewarded for it. But yeah, it would make so much sense. It would be such better basketball if these guys had the same officials every game. So they knew what they were looking at. They knew what kind of fouls they were looking for. It would make for better basketball. We'll never see it, but it would definitely make a lot of sense if they ever went that route.
2: 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Comes from Ryan in Pensacola, Florida. 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Thanks for getting me through the week. Have a great weekend, guys. Go Knicks. That's right, Ryan. Good stuff, brother. You're welcome. Let's go freaking Knicks. 310-840-4910. We'll take a short break. When we come back, we'll play the 82-0 game. We'll do a little blind ranks NBA version. Stay tuned. He's PJ Glasser filling in for Brad Evans. I'm Pat Boyle. 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
0: 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Yo, fans in the Windy City, is this a good thing?

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16: You ever wake up in the middle of the night or maybe first thing in the morning and notice drool on your pillow? Unless you're sleeping next to someone who hasn't already seen all your good, bad, and ugly, it's probably not that big a deal and not anything to worry about unless it's something that just started happening recently. When people drool at night, it's often because of a stuffy nose, acid reflux, or being a mouth breather. People who sleep on their stomach or side are more likely to drool than someone who sleeps on their back. But in some cases, drooling at night can be a warning sign of something more serious, like dental issues, sleep apnea, or even early symptoms of Parkinson's disease. 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I'm Dr. Sanjay Gupta, helping you live a better life.
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1: All right, welcome on back. 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He's PJ Glasser filling in for Brad Evans, and I'm Pat Boyle. The phone number to join the show is 310-840-4910. Get you a quick scoreboard update here on baseball, because we're going to be talking all about the finals. Basically, going to be having a watch party once the action begins tonight. You got the rivalry that has so little juice tonight because of the Knicks in the NBA Finals. PJ, Yankees-Red Sox. I got to be honest, I really couldn't give a damn about this game here. The Yankees lead the Sox 1-0 in the bottom of the second. Ryan Weathers, the young lefty, on the mound for the Yanks. Sonny Gray on the mound for the Red Sox. And we talked about Ben Rice needing to step up and if he could win the AL MVP. Well, he hit a 377-foot bomb into the seats in right field in the bottom of the first, so the Yankees are up 1-0. PJ, your Orioles in action against the Blue Jays. What is going on for the O's?
2: Yeah, that game's tied up at one. Adley Rutschman hit a solo homer in the top of the first, and then the Blue Jays answer with a sack fly. Vladdy hit Springer in, so they're tied up at one there in Toronto. Big series between the O's and the Blue Jays. Both teams right there in the thick of it in the wild card race. Both teams 30 and 33. So that is a big series here in early June, but those teams are tied up at one right now.
1: Okay, sweet. As we mentioned, the Rays lead the Marlins 3-0, a hot start for Tampa Bay. Looking to keep their lead over the Yankees in the AL East. Pirates and the Braves just started. How about Combs' Cubbies, PJ? Oh, Friday matinee at Wrigleyville. Yikes, they got smashed 18-3 against the Giants.
3: Are you serious?
1: Yeah. I mean, holy smokes, man. Robbie Ray, 5 shutout innings, and there was homers all over the park. The Giants hit how many home runs in this game? 7 home runs. En route to an 18-3 shellacking. The wind was blowing out, and it was a bad day for Edward Cabrera. His ERA now balloons to over 5. I mean, that is not a good way to start a weekend.
2: As we were getting ready to hop on to do the show and hop on the call, I took a quick peek at the score, and I saw 16-3, and I was like, holy smokes. The Cubbies are... they're struggling big time, man. They had that really great stretch that they were on where they couldn't lose at home, and now all of a sudden they're really struggling to win games. So they, I don't know. I know our guy Brandon feels like they got to make a change with their GM, Jed Hoyer, and figure that out. But they got to get going here in a hurry. They don't have the luxury like a lot of these American League teams do where – those teams in that final wildcard race are below 500. There are a lot of good teams in the National League, so they got to get back on track here relatively soon.
1: Yeah, and then you got Mariners and the Tigers all squared away at one in the bottom of the third. Rob Refsnyder with a single for Seattle, and then you had a fielder's choice just now for the Tigers, so that's one apiece in a battle between Framber Valdez and Brian Wu, two of the better pitchers in the American League. And then the Phils, 4 games over 500. I can't believe it how quickly this team turned their season around. Going up against the upstart White Sox, who are 33-29. Chicago jumped out to a 2-0 lead early, and then Brandon Marsh hit a 2-run bomb, and Alec Boehm hit a 2-run double. The Phillies are up 5-2 in the top of the third. Jesus Luzardo versus Anthony Kay, the pitching matchup in Philadelphia. All righty. 310-840-4910. So we got you caught up on all the baseball scores going on. We'll take a quick break here, and when we come back, we'll play the 82-0 game. Lined ranks. A lot of fun. Don't go anywhere. Stick with us here. We got JJ, John Jastrzemski, coming up at the top of the hour. Tip off game 2 of the NBA Finals an hour away. Get your predictions in. And is this a must-win game tonight for the Spurs? 310-840-4910. I'm Pat Boyle. He's PJ Glasser filling in for Brad Evans. 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
0: The Hurricanes tied up the Stanley Cup Finals at one game apiece. Now headed to Vegas. Carolina tries their luck on the road. Game 3 is tomorrow. Westwood One Sports.
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27: If you're caring for an aging parent, you may feel quite often that you're alone in what you're doing. But you're not. Not by a long shot. According to a new report by the Pew Research Center, 10% of U.S. adults are caring for a parent over age 65. Millions more are caring for a spouse or partner 65 or older. Beyond the sheer numbers, this report, perhaps unsurprisingly, found a major difference in caregiver well-being between men and women. One psychologist we spoke to suggested thinking 5 years in the future and imagining where you are right now. Will you be glad you took something on, or regretful that you didn't? You also need to cut yourself some slack, he said, especially women. Don't try to shoulder all of the burden by yourself. You might need to ask for help before you burn out. You'll be so glad you did. I'm Dr. Sanjay Gupta, helping you live a better life.
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1: Welcome on back. BetMGM Tonight, Westwood One Sports. I'm Pat Boyle. He's PJ Glasser filling in for Brad Evans. Phone number to join the show, 310-840-4910. I need this game to start already, PJ. I need the freaking game to start. I got thoughts on what I'm going to eat tonight for dinner. We'll save that for a little bit. Again, we got John Jastrzemski coming up here at the top of the hour. SNY, New York podcast. We'll get all his thoughts, what he thinks of game two, what he thinks of this series. That's coming up at the top of the hour, 8 p.m. Eastern. But PJ and Combs, you guys want to play the 82-0 game? I've seen it. I've seen it all over the place. I had our listener, one of our great listeners, Ross in New Jersey, message me about it and tell me that this was a great game. He played it. I think he got a 77-5, or maybe it was 69-13. I forget. Anyway, I don't know how to play the game. Other than that, you have to form a lineup, a starting five that would go 82-0, right?
2: Yeah. So basically the way that it works is you spin a wheel and it gives you a random team and an era from that team. So it's 60s, 70s, 80s, 90s, 2000s, 2010s, and 2020s, right? So it'll give you a random team in a random era. And then you've got to take a player from that team and from that era to fill out a position on a basketball team. Some players you can put at multiple positions. Some players you can only put at one position. If they, you know, like Wilt Chamberlain, he can't play power forward, can't play small forward, can only play center. So it's not like you could stack up, you know, stats if you were to get like Shaq and Wilt Chamberlain and all that. You have to go with a position that they're available. Now there is a wild card spin for each category. So at any point, you can change your team or you can change the era of that team. So like say you get the Bulls and you get the 70s Bulls and you want to take a chance at getting the 80s or 90s so you could pick up Michael Jordan, then you could, you know, switch the era. Okay? So there is those two wild card spins, but the goal is to build a team that goes 82-0. And I've played this game quite a bit since it came out. The best that I've gotten is 80-2. Is the best that I've gotten. So I've gotten close. I haven't hit the holy grail yet. I've had a couple friends text me 82-0, and then I deleted their numbers and I blocked them because they're not allowed to call me anymore. So we can do this. Let's let PJ go first so that you can see kind of how this works. We'll let PJ go first. Try to go 82-0. Whoever has the best record at the end of this, you know, we'll crown you the champion. All right, PJ, you ready?
1: Okay.
2: All right, I'm going to spin.
3: I'm ready to roll, Brandon. Let's do it.
2: Spin the wheel. You get, oh my God, you get the Chicago Bulls of the 2020s. The top name on that Bulls team is DeMar DeRozan, who averaged 25, 5, and 5 is what he averaged.
4: So, Pat, you also get two chances to change where you can change the team or you can change the era. So when Brandon says the Bulls, I immediately think that I want to change the era, right? To obviously go to like the 90s would be ideal. Or if you get like, you know, a certain era, you can change it to a new team. Mm. So Brandon, I think that's what I want to do. I want to change the era with the Bulls,
2: okay,
4: and then hopefully we get the 90s to get Michael. So I'll roll the dice with the first one.
2: All right, your era is now the 2010s, and you have Zach LaVine
4: Zach LaVine is still the top name,
2: and D. Rose is the second name on that because LaVine averaged 21, 4.5, and 4, and D. Rose averaged 23, and 6.
4: And is LaVine's position only shooting guard, or was he considered point guard?
2: So Derrick Rose's only position is point guard. LaVine is point guard, small forward, and shooting guard.
4: Oh, okay. I'll put LaVine in at the shooting guard spot. We'll start
2: LaVine
4: there.
2: At the shooting guard. All right, there we go.
1: Okay, I thought there was like trivia involved. I thought you get a team and an era, and then you have to like basically name the best player.
2: No. You can do it that way. There is a basketball IQ version of this,
4: yes,
2: where you can play where the stats aren't allowed. But all right, so this time you have The Brooklyn Nets of the 80s. Mike Newlin, the shooting guard, is the top name here.
4: Okay.
2: Orlando Woodridge is the second.
4: Yeah, so I'll go with him. So can you slide LaVine for me to the point guard then? And sure. Then I'll take that guy at shooting guard.
2: That guy at shooting guard, that's great.
4: Newlin? I've never even heard of him before. Yeah, I've never heard of him. Never heard of Mike Newlin in my life.
2: All right, now you have, the Miami Heat of the 80s.
4: That's the worst one, Pat. The worst one is the Heat in the 80s. The absolute worst. So
1: yikes.
4: I'm going to, I got to change the team then. Yeah, let me change the team, Brandon.
2: All right, your new team?
4: Give me like the Celtics.
2: Is the Clippers of the 80s. World Be Free is the number one name here, and he is that point guard or shooting guard. So you could put LaVine at small forward.
4: Yep, let's do that. Let's do that.
2: World Be Free.
4: All right, so I need a power forward. Need a power forward in the center.
2: All right, now you have the Golden State Warriors.
4: No spins left.
2: Of the 1990s.
4: Man, I know that would have been jeez. So do I have any good big men?
2: So you have Mitch Richmond at shooting guard, Chris Mullin, Latrell Sprewell. There's no real good big man. You got Chris Webber at center or power forward. He's like sixth on the list.
4: Ugh. All right. Yeah, we'll just slide him in at power forward.
2: All right. And for your this center, you will have to choose from the Denver Nuggets of the 1970s.
4: This is brutal.
2: Your center is Dan Issel. Dan Issel or Issel. I don't know how you pronounce it.
4: He averaged
2: 29 and 3.
4: Okay. Let's go with him. I'm going to say this is like a 62 win team. This team is not good.
2: Yeah, it's even worse than that, PJ. You are 56 and 26. 56 and 26. All right, Pat.
4: Yeah.
2: Are you ready?
4: Gross team. Pat, I'm ready. Up to you. Beginner's luck, baby. 82-0 first shot.
2: Here we go, Pat. Your first team is the Orlando Magic of the 2000s. The top name here is Tracy McGrady, small forward and shooting guard.
4: Yeah.
2: Steve Francis is the second name on this list. And then you got Dwight Howard, fourth on this list at 17-12-1. He's center or power forward.
1: Give me T-Mac.
2: T-Mac, do you want him at small forward or shooting guard for right now?
1: Let's go shooting guard.
2: All right, shooting guard. All right, your next team is the Sacramento Kings of the 1990s. You have Mitch Richmond is the number one name here. Chris Webber is second. Antoine Carr is third. Mitch Richmond is a shooting guard, so you would have to move T-Mac to small forward if you were to stick with this, or you can change the era or the team.
1: I will change. I got the Kings of the 90s.
2: Yeah.
1: Mitch Richmond is a Hall of Famer, but I will. You know what? Let's stick with the 90s. Let's change the team.
2: Give us the Bulls. Denver Nuggets of the 90s. Nice. Orlando Woolridge is the number one name on here at small forward.
1: I have to take him, right?
2: I mean, that's probably the way I would go with this one. I mean, he averaged 25-6 and 2. So not terrible.
4: You could
1: You
4: could roll the dice and try and change the era with Denver and hope to get Jokic, but then you wouldn't have any left. But you could do that too if you wanted.
1: Nah, I guess I'll take Orlando Woolridge.
2: All right. Orlando Woolridge it is. Let's spin her up. Your next team is the Charlotte Hornets. They love you in the 1990s. Charlotte Hornets of the 90s. Glenn Rice at small forward is number one. Alonzo Mourning at center or power forward is the number two name on this team.
1: And I already have Orlando Woolridge at small forward, and I have T-Mac at shooting guard, right?
2: Correct. You You could change the era.
1: I'll take Alonzo. I'll take Alonzo Mourning. Give me Alonzo.
2: Center or power forward?
1: At power forward.
2: All right, let's go here. And now your new team is the Toronto Raptors of the 2000s. The number one name, Vince Carter.
4: Vince. Yep, nice.
2: You would have to move Alonzo Mourning to center to put Vince Carter at at power forward.
1: Yep, no problem. Give me Vince Carter, power forward. Move Alonzo Mourning to center.
2: Okay.
1: And then I've still got Tracy McGrady at shooting guard and Orlando Woolridge at small forward. So I'm going point guard here, no matter what, to finish.
2: You've got point guard. We
4: need like Luka or Magic or Steph.
2: You get a chance to reuse your era because you got the Washington Wizards of the 1960s. Their best point guard, Earl Monroe, who averaged 25-4-4.
4: Earl the Pearl. That's not a bad one, Pat, honestly. I mean,
1: that's really not. I mean, I think I got to go with Earl the Pearl.
2: What's another point guard in Wizards history that you would look to get that would be better than Earl Monroe? Can you think of one? Because I can't think of one.
1: I don't think anybody.
2: Your best would be maybe the next they best get
1: point
2: Jordan.
1: Guard in Wizards history.
2: Jordan in the 2000s.
1: Yeah, but that's not that good.
2: No. So Earl Monroe?
1: No, give me Earl the Pearl. That's an easy one. That's a Hall of Famer. That's a 75th all 75th anniversary team. Earl the Pearl.
2: You scored.
4: Oh, Pat's team's definitely better than mine.
2: You scored an A as a dynasty team at 65-17. 65-17.
1: I was hoping for 70 wins. Orlando Woolridge killed me.
2: It's 10 more wins than PJ had.
4: Dude, that was one of the worst teams I've ever put together. that was some bad spinning, Brandon, on your part.
2: That's a bad click of the mouse. That's a terrible click of the mouse, Brandon.
4: You know, whatever you did, next time a little softer, maybe a bigger wind up, something. That was fun. Pat, what'd you think? What'd you think, 82-0?
1: It's good. I like it. Now, is there a limit on how many times you can play this game, or can you just like spam it?
2: You keep going until you build an 82-0 team.
4: Does not exist.
2: Yes.
4: Yes.
2: It's not like Sports Geo where it's once a day.
1: 82-0 team, but they might have.
2: Right. Yeah.
1: They might have used AI or just, played 1,000 times.
2: Yeah, exactly. Yeah.
4: So you can do football, you can do baseball. You knew basketball, so they got them for those three sports that you can do. But I still have never gotten 82-0 in basketball, so I'm not going to play any of the other sports until I get this one someday, hopefully.
1: So how many positions do you have to build out for football and to get a 17-0 team?
2: I didn't even know you could do that. So that's news to me.
4: I think football you have a chance of doing offense and defense, or I think you can only choose offense if you want. I believe. And I think it might be the same with baseball where you can maybe do like only a batting lineup and then you can do one with a batting lineup and then pitchers. I'm not really sure how to do those yet,
2: PJ?
4: But I think that's
1: good. We got a break.
4: Change your world.
2: Yes.
1: We got a break. Shout out Mike Francesa, by the way. Hey, Mike, you think the Yankees can go 162-0 this year? All right, coming up next, we'll have John Jastrzemski join us here on BetMGM tonight. I'm Pat Boyle. He's PJ Glasser filling in for Brad Evans.
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0: Katie got a VIP box for the postseason. 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
0: Even Beth.
1: Horseradish? Anyone? How about some tuna on rye?
0: Oh, strike three, Beth. 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
13: Recent survey conducted by Common Sense Media found one-third of teenagers prefer AI companions over humans for serious conversations. There's a term for that. Social offloading. And experts we talked to warned that this habit could be stunting emotional growth, leaving an already isolated generation who came of age during the pandemic even less prepared for the messiness of human interaction. Sure, AI can help you polish whatever it is you're looking to say, but that's not very human, right? It's the messiness that makes our interactions with each other so real. It's also what makes them so validating, help us to develop our confidence, our voice, our deep bonds with each other. Psychiatrists we talked to encouraged turning to family or friends when you're struggling to express yourself. They are keen to help. I'm Dr. Sanjay Gupta, helping you live a better life.
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